0: in the face with, I want to say, a 96-mile-an-hour fastball, and he fractured his jaw. Went to the hospital. Bonnet being okay. He was in the midst of one of the best stretches of his career, most likely. He was one of the best players in the Midwest League at that point over a stretch of about 3 or 4 weeks. That was kind by Bryce Bobeldyke. Just timely. That's a good feel for what's going on. And just kind of sensing the room. Home plate umpire just went out, brought the catcher with him, and just kind of made sure that J.D. Thompson was okay and not rattled or anything, because it didn't touch him. But I have to imagine that was hit off the bat. Nearly 100 miles an hour. Certainly a hard hit ball. That's ball one to Leo Espinoza. And that was right by his right ear. Had to be inches away. I mean, that scared everybody in attendance. 3-0 Wisconsin. A one-out single for Hallback. Gives the Cubs their first base runner. That fastball missed the zone. Two balls and no strikes. The Hallback was the only man in the lineup who didn't reach on Tuesday. Now he's the first to reach in his next game. Ain't that just baseball for you in a nutshell? 2-0. Curveball bounce on the ground towards short. Glove by Baez. Shuffles to second for one. And on to first for the double play. Baez to Dickinson to Patanti. And a great start here for J.D. Thompson, who has faced the minimum through two innings. Middle of two, Wisconsin 3, South by nothing on Sports Radio WSBT.
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0: Through an inning and a half of baseball, both teams have grounded into a double play, but it's Wisconsin that's got all three runs scored so far. Cubs scored exactly four runs in each of the first two innings in the first two games, but nothing to show for to this point. Fastball misses up high. That's ball one to Tayden Hall. It'll be 7-8-9. Hall, then Juan Baez, and David Garcia. Lefty, righty, and then the switch-hitting catcher who will bat from the right side. 1-0 pitch, wrapped on the ground towards first, backhanded by Mathis. He'll take it himself. Thought about the underhand flip to the covering pitcher, but the wiser move and the more comfortable first out as it goes three unassisted. There were a couple of interesting scoring decisions yesterday, including a play that Cameron Cisneros did not make that came with a couple of runners on base and a ball hit sharply to his left and he kicked off his foot. You can actually say literally kicked, not figuratively, into right field and brought two runs home. I think there was a little controversy as to whether or not that was two RBI double or just an error that could have ended the inning. Fouled straight back off the bat of Juan Baez. Baez, I believe really as I was talking about his average dipping below 180 yesterday, unleashed a two-run shot. Unleashes a high pop-up gun well underneath it this time. Out to shallow left, Kepley's right there. Reaches the mitt over his head and makes the play. Two quick outs for Ethan Flanagan in the second. Baez, you can't miss him. You'd love to see and just take a peek in this kid's locker. All orange shoes yesterday, all red shoes today. I'm not sure what the red is supposed to match. The orange kind of matched the whatever you want to call that uniform they wore yesterday. Looked like something Guy Fieri would wear on a cooking show when he's talking about the manhole cover in Flavortown. This is belted out to deep left field, halfway up the wall off the bat of David Garcia. Throw comes in, a one-hop strike to second. That is a long single. I don't know if Garcia thought that was going to be a home run, but he is held to just one base on a ball that was probably hit a good 360-plus feet. That brings us back to the top of the lineup. You wonder what other kind of kicks Juan Baez has that we might see this week. Maybe maroon, maybe black, maybe white. Maybe those are the only two, and it's just yellow and or just orange and red. Who knows? Ball one in the dirt to Payne. That slowly chopped ball toward second that resulted in an infield single his first time up. Rattlers 3, Cubs nothing. We're in the bottom of the second. Flanagan from the stretch, glove at the chest. Here he comes, and a swing and a miss at a tight slider. Matt Hall back is even with the bag, way off the line at third. Rest of the infield shaded towards first base as well. Here's the 1-1. Good breaky pinch, but it stayed a little up. Two balls and one strike. So Payne's got four hits and has been on base seven times now in the series. Very similar numbers. Kane Kepley and Braylon Payne at the top of these lineups. This is golfed in the air out to shallow right. Alex Madera going back. Lino Espinosa charging in. And it's the second baseman who makes the two-handed catch to end the inning. A two-out base hit for David Garcia, but he is stranded as Ethan Flanagan hangs a zero in the second. 3-0 Rattlers. To the third we go on Sports Radio WSBT.
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0: Three nothing game. The Timber Rattlers have the lead with the Cubs coming up to bat. No runs on one hit so far for South Bend. They have set the minimum up in two innings, though, against J.D. Thompson. Thompson with just those two appearances so far that we told you about. I mean, two not only with Wisconsin, but two in general in his pro career after he was drafted in the second round last year. 5'11" lefty from down in Rusk, Texas. That's how strong the Vanderbilt recruiting is. First pitch home to the lefty, Alex Madera, stood him up straight with a pitch high and inside. They recruit from all over, the Commodores and Coach Tim Corbin. They find a lot of diamonds in the rough, and you wonder if maybe J.D. Thompson was one of them. Undersized southpaw, but kid from Texas probably could have gone anywhere in the South. There's ball two. It's Alex Madera, Justin Stransky, and Christian Olivo. Thompson spent three seasons in Nashville and went 13-7 overall between those campaigns. 4.28 ERA in 43 games. Fastball downstairs. Three balls, no strikes. 29 of those 43 appearances were starts. And how about 219 Ks in 164 innings? And a lot of SEC work. 3-0 to the lefty hitter. That's down and in. Lost another fastball. That was back-to-back. 9 walks yesterday for Wisconsin collectively. That is their first here tonight. And fans, that's another Best One walk. Solomons and Matisse are proud partners of Best One. 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Best One, where the best costs less. Leadoff base runner for the first time for South Bend. Here's Justin Stransky. He lifts the arms up at a pitch inside. That's 5 strikes that have missed. And 3 of them in a row have been 94-mile-an-hour fastballs. In his final season, that came last year with the Doors. Made 16 starts. It's one of the key cogs in their weekend rotation. 1-0. Here's the changeup that finally lands in the zone for strike one. It was 6-5 with a 4.00 ERA. 122 Ks and 90 innings. Only 30 walks, too. 30 walks in 90 frames. Not a bad strikeout to walk ratio of just over 4-1. 1-1. Nice curveball. He spot in there, but he said that was your ball, and it's 2-1. So Stransky back in front now at the plate, creating a little count leverage. 2-for-3 effort on Tuesday, scored twice and walked twice. Was on base 4 times. Huge hole on the right side of the infield. As Madera goes back into first standing with Thompson checking on him. The number 15 Brewers prospect, this undersized southpaw, who didn't pitch last year. He hadn't pitched until May 2nd, going all the way back to last May. Swing and a miss. Fastball by him, 2-2. His final collegiate outing came in a win on May 30th versus Wright State. That was a Nashville regional that Vanderbilt did not get out of. It was Louisville that won the Nashville regional, then won their own super, and then made it all the way to the College World Series semis. But that came in the tournament. And get this, what a way to cap your collegiate career. He had 12 strikeouts and only 1 walk. Gave up 3 runs, but that was over 8 innings that day. 2-2, swing and a miss, another fastball. That is 3 strikeouts as Thompson fans Stransky for the first out of the third. First appearance against the South Bend Cubs or against any Cubs affiliate for J.D. Thompson. Up steps Christian Olivo. 2 starts at second to start the week, now at short. Utai South is in DHing tonight. Man at first with 1 out. There goes the runner. Pickoff over to first. The throw down to second in plenty of time. That'll be a pickoff caught stealing for Madera. As he is caught for the first time. And it's not how you normally draw it up. Wisconsin's got a 3-0 lead in the third. But J.D. Thompson has still faced the minimum. A single, then immediately double play last inning. A walk, and then he picks the guy off this inning. There's a fastball strike. Well, in terms of varying the speed on the heater, sometimes you wonder if it's the radar gun, but every single fastball this inning has been exactly 94 miles an hour. 0-1 pitch. Misses down low. 1-1. Olivo has walked twice. He's been hit by a pitch. He's 1-7. Hitting ninth with the top of the order. Kane Kepley coming next. Kemp's trailing 3-0. Led by 3 early yesterday. It was Wisconsin that stormed back, though. Break-even pitch. High and wide. 6 righties in the lineup tonight for Daniel Weisinger. 3 lefties. Olivo is one of those 6. In front of the count, the 2-1. Swing and a miss. Fastball, get this, 94 miles an hour. Braylon Owens was incredible and maybe helping save the bullpen throughout the week yesterday. He went 5 innings, the last 5 out of the pen last night. Another fastball, ticked it up. Well, that was 95, the firmest of the night. It's another strikeout. Back-to-back swinging for J.D. Thompson. He has still faced the minimum through 3 innings, and it's still 3-0 Wisconsin here on Sports Radio WSBT.
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0: I can handle it. Ethan Flanagan, after working through a scoreless second inning, is out for the third and greeted by the big bat of Andrew Fisher, who is still top five in the league. So many offensive categories entering today, despite that 0-for-4 effort a day ago. Takes the first pitch ball. Bounced into a 4-6-3 double play immediately his first time up. 9 home runs, that's tied for the most in all of the Midwest League. 1-0, that's a little bit upstairs. Maybe a tick inside, too. 2-0. Fisher's third in slugging, hitting exactly 600 when it comes to slugging entering today. 66 total bases is top five. 26 RBIs is top five. As he hits one sharply foul on the ground towards first. And 18 extra base hits is just one shy of the Midwest League lead. The former Tennessee Volunteer, first round pick last year. He was picked number 20 overall by the Milwaukee Brewers. And 56 college homers. Pounds this one into the dirt, but foul to the right at first. 56 homers over 3 years at three different schools. Very modern day collegiate career. You ask around, you might hear somebody who remembers him as a Duke Blue Devil or a Mississippi Rebel or a Tennessee Vol. Probably most people remember him for what he did in Orange up on Rocky Top. That's ball three, and the count is full. He had 25 of those home runs just last year alone. Right, number one overall is the third base prospect. I can't speak nor read, let alone either or both. 3-2, got him swinging. Down goes Fisher, and there is the first strikeout of the night for Ethan Flanagan. Big one here to get the first out of the third, especially when it's one of the best bats in the league. That's another United Federal Credit Union strikeout. Thank you to United FCU, who will donate $5 for that strikeout to the Food Bank of Northern Indiana. Fisher, even though he was drafted last year in the second round, as that's lifted on a play to the left off the bat of Adam Chesky. A lot of times you see position players maybe go sent to their spring training facilities in Arizona or in Florida and then get sent to an affiliate later on in the year, but they'll still debut their same draft year. Can be different with pitchers. Broken bat. Ground ball up the middle into center off the bat of Adam Chesky. Doesn't matter where he hits it or how he hits it, it's going to be a base hit. This guy has been incredible. Hit one right on the screws into the alley in right center for a triple his first time up. I mean, he was on 4 of 5 times yesterday. Now he's been on 6 of his last 7 plate appearances. 6 of his last 7. That's another single and a one-out base runner for Wisconsin as they lead 3-0 in the third. Adam Chesky at first for Eric Batanti now. Check on the runner, and that was almost an errant throw. We saw that in the eighth inning yesterday lead to a run. So Andrew Fisher debuted with Wisconsin in high A last year in the middle of August. On his debut day, three hits, three RBIs, and he stole two bases. Not something he's really known for. There's another check on the runner at first. Similar throw. Once again, Cole Mathis had to be quick to jump off the bag. Fisher also played for Team Italy in the World Baseball Classic earlier this year.
16: You can cut through. Yeah, yeah.
0: After two disengagements, runner stays put. Almost hit the big lefty batter, Batanzi. Backed him off. It's 1-0. If you heard that woman in front of the crowd, Mike, say, "You're so entitled." Don't worry, that was not to me. That was to a gentleman, and it was said sarcastically. And now he did hit him, and Batanzi's furious. About face to the dugout, toss the bat. He'll throw the shin guard. Was almost hit with the first pitch, and he was drilled with the second. That was after back-to-back pickoff attempts. So a single and then an HBP. Batanzi on twice today. He's drawn four walks and been hit by a pitch in this series. Or not even through 2.5 games. Rattlers 3, Cubs nothing. Bottom of 3 and a chance for Wisconsin to strike for more. Josiah Ragsdale up. Infield tilted to the right as he takes a changeup inside. This is a Wisconsin team. It's got some guys that might run a little bit more emotional than most. Fisher tossed on Sunday. Marco Dingus was tossed on Sunday. He's been tossed twice. We have not seen him yet this week. That's fouled away the other way. 1-1 to Ragsdale. That'll make you wonder. Didn't play Tuesday, but neither did Fisher, and they've both been ejected. That made sense. Dingus not back again yesterday or today. Maybe he's dealing with something. But he was down there taking BP today. 1-1, dumped back to the screen. So I'm not going to speculate, but if you're listening at home, your guess is probably as good as ours. The other rumor stirring around the series is that Quinn Priester will throw here on Saturday. That was said earlier by Jeff Levering on the Brewers radio network earlier today, too. Lost a fastball high and in. That was a stare down from Ragsdale, who had to scamper a good 10 to 15 feet backwards. Fastball only clocks in at 90 from this lefty Ethan Flanagan. He has been erratic today, though. Here's the pause. A long one. Pitch clock down to 2, and he's going to step off. First disengagement in the at-bat to Ragsdale. So 2 walks, a hit batsman, and 5 hits allowed so far in 2 1/3 innings. The deficit is 3. Cubs haven't scored yet today. Wind's whipping out to the left field foul pole. Pitch home is in the dirt. And you wonder maybe mentally if Flanagan is not a little over-concerned with the base runners, because it was 2 checks on first and a hit by pitch. And now after a step off, it's a ball in the dirt. The count is full. A ball here would load the bases. The 3-2, and it's ripped the other way foul to the screen. We're ready again for another payoff. On its way. Off the end of the bat. Poked deep down the left field line. Slicing towards the berm. And out of play. With the wind, that really had some carry to it. Probably traveled just about 310 feet. Lengthy battle continues. That was pitch number 7. This is not helping Flanagan in the way of efficiency. His last 5 outings, all 5, he's gone exactly 4 innings. Swing and a miss, he got him. That's a big strikeout, second of the inning. After a few full count pitches that were fouled away. So good job digging deep there from Ethan Flanagan. And that's another United Federal Credit Union strikeout. Thank you to United FCU, who will donate $5 for that strikeout to the Food Bank of Northern Indiana. 2 Ks in the game, 2 Ks in this third inning for the lefty. He drops in a first pitch strike to Daniel Dickinson. This is the man who did all the damage back in the first inning. Came up with the bases loaded, 2 outs in a scoreless game, and knocked a double out to the alley in right center. Cleared the bases. Both runners have incredible leads. A step off would have easily gotten it out to first, but he looked at second instead. That was a bit of panic. Batanti, he might not have been halfway, but he was at least 40 feet off of the base at first. And Cole Mathis, the first baseman, is probably 25 to 30. So it wasn't a huge secondary or anything. His pitch hadn't come home yet. That's ball one, 1-1. Runners at first and second with two gone. Wisconsin half of the third. With Dickinson up there. The 1-1. Popped him up. Right side, drifting into the outfield is Alex Madera. Second baseman camps underneath it. And he corrals it for the final out. Couple of base runners, but Flanagan leaves them both. Still 3-0 Wisconsin to the fourth on Sports Radio WSBT.
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0: Three nothing Wisconsin leads as we hit the top half of the fourth inning and the top part of the Cubs order. It's Kane Kempley to start things off. South Bend has had a base runner each of the last two innings, but both times that man has been erased, once via a double play and once via a pickoff caught stealing. So not much to show for an offense that has had exactly 19 at-bats with runners in scoring position back-to-back days. There's ball one upstairs. Haven't had a single at-bat here today through three frames. Nobody has reached second base. But Kepley's always a threat to get on. Takes a fastball strike. 1-1. I mean, how impressive is J.D. Thompson? 5'11", lefty, and he's sitting 94-95. Stuff's been impressive. Good changeup to the righties. Fastball's worked on everybody. That's low and outside. Two balls and one strike. Cubs, kind of depends how you break it down. They're just 1-3 in their last four games, but they are 5-3 in their last eight. Kind of depends how you want to measure things. Give them a week and a half. They've been playing great baseball since last Saturday. Not the best overall, though. Pitching has slipped a little bit. Three balls and a strike after that looping curveball missed. Kepley's already walked four times today, or in the series, excuse me. He walked three times yesterday. Wouldn't be shocked if he had a game where he had four walks this year. 34 on the season as he fouls one back. He entered yesterday fifth in the Midwest League in walks. Climbed a little bit closer to the top. He's fourth now, just five behind the leader. Fourth and on base percentage, most impressive. 468 and leading the league in stolen bases and runs scored. Jam shot foul to the left. Three balls and two strikes. Cubs nothing, Rattlers three. We're in the fourth. Kempley stole three bases

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1: You know, it's a kind of a when in Rome thing. If you're in Green Bay and you go to Lambeau Field, it's about 30, 35 minutes away from the ballpark, depending on traffic on I-41. Big lead at first. Kepley stays put. And a good swing on a 93-mile-an-hour fastball. Didn't miss by much. Just fouled it right back. 0-1 to Ty Salphusine. But if you're there, you got to get cheese something. And they've got cheese everything. So we got the tour, some of the players and staff, earlier this morning. And kind of unfortunately, they have a massive stage set up on one of the end zones, because they've got a show there the next 2 days. Kepley back in standing after a throw to first. Luke Combs is performing tomorrow and Saturday. We learned a lot of history, how old the venue is, how many additions there have been, how many different times they have sold stock shares, and how that's kept them afloat at times. Kepley goes on the pitch. It's inside for a ball. Throw to second. Not going to be anywhere close to in time. Stolen base number 20. This is game number 33. And maybe even more impressive than that, he's only been caught once. That's a Jets Pizza stolen base. Jets Pizza, delicious. If I had one, you wouldn't catch me stealing second. 3-0 Rattlers with Salphusine up there in a 1-1 count. The team store at Lambeau Field, they said it does just about as much in sales as any pro shop in the entire country. It's the third oldest, how do they phrase it, stadium that has been in active use by the team, because technically Soldier Field is older. Bounce on the ground, three hopper to second, right at Dickinson. Gloves and throws, gets out the scene at first. But after a stolen base, you can mark that as a productive at bat, because it moves over Kepley to third. Went out for Cole Mathis, comes down 3-0. Because the Bears played at Wrigley Field for a stretch, so Lambeau has been continuously in use by the Packers ever since it opened, even though they used to split their games between Green Bay and Milwaukee until 1994. But moral of the story, the team store is 22,000 square feet. Lefty to righty, Mathis takes ball one down low. It is quite expansive. And if you're there, you got to get cheese something. And I do know that the team bus went back here to Neuroscience Group Field after the tour, dropped off the players. I don't think Kepley went back to the hotel after that. So I would imagine the cheesehead is either in his locker or in the dugout. 1-0. Struck well out towards deep right center field. Scampering over is Payne, but it's the right fielder calling him off. That's Ragsdale. He'll make the catch, but no chance to get Kepley. He flies on home, stumbles a little bit once he gets to the grass. Looks to be okay, though. A sack fly for RBI number 17 for Mathis. Cubs are on the board, trailing just 3-1. Base is empty, two gone now for Cade Snell. What a week it is for the South Bend Cubs. I mean, in terms of seeing stadiums, on Monday you see Wrigley, on Thursday you see Lambeau. Swing and a miss to Snell. It's 0-1. Doesn't really get more historic, and there's no way to really throw Fenway in the mix. J.D. Thompson working from the windup now. I learned something new about Fenway on the bus earlier. Breaky ball down in the dirt. 1-1. Fenway actually has a farm on it. I think this has been the case over the last 10 years, since 15 or 16. It's on one of the roofs down the third base line. They grow a ton of produce that they actually use in venue. A lot of the fruits and vegetables and herbs they use at Fenway. Curveball down low, 2-1. And it's something in the range of 5,000 to 6,000 pounds of produce they produce on the rooftop of the ballpark down the third base line. And you can see it because it's not the top roof. It's one of the lower ones behind the stadium. There's a called strike to Snell. Two balls, two strikes, two outs. Cubs have one run home in the fourth. They trail 3-1. What a great use of space. I mean, you look around Lambeau at those roofs, and they are all just painted white, and there's nothing on top of them. Just a little low, and the count has run full. 94-mile-an-hour fastball just below the knees.

0: ball grounded out to second, his first time up. Sun setting, nothing but shade on the field for the payoff pitch. And it's bounced foul towards first. But especially in modern times, in a city surrounded by buildings, it's a great way to find some greenery. Doesn't really get more farm to table than walking the produce 100 feet to the concession stand. Probably the freshest produce you'll find anywhere in the U.S. at a pro stadium. That's strike three. Similar fastball to ball three, but this one brings up Kate Snell. Backwards K ends the inning, but one run on one hit for the Cubs. They're on the board, trailing 3-1, middle of four here on Sports Radio WSBT.
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0: Bottom of the fourth inning, after the Cubs get on the board. It's a 3-1 game, and tight in these middle innings with 8 or 7, 8 and 9 due up for Wisconsin. Tayden Hall to start things off against Ethan Flanagan. And that very laboring first inning. Swinging a miss to start this frame. Gave up a single, a triple, two walks, and three runs in the first. He's given up at least one base runner in each inning, including two in the third. That's off speed in for his stripe, 0-2. All in all, three passes, five hits, three runs. But in each of his last five outings, he's gone exactly four innings. Chance to go four again. Slider low and outside. One ball and two strikes to Hall, who got a routine bouncing ball to first for a three unassisted his first time up. Another one of the many left-on-left matchups we'll see when Wisconsin's up there against Flanagan. Breaking ball low and outside, 2-2. So South Bend told you, kind of depending on how you break it down, they're either losers of three of their last four or winners of five of their last eight. Wisconsin is 4-1 in their last five. Check swing, it's strike three called. Right on the inner edge. Down goes Hall looking. That's three strikeouts in a span of the last six batters after no Ks over the first 10 hitters faced for Ethan Flanagan today. That's another South Bend Cubs pitcher who just painted the corner. Today's Paint the Corner moment is presented by Five Star Painting. The pros delivering big league precision and a five-star finish for your home. Because if the walls could talk, they'd ask for five-star painting. That's ball one home to Juan Baez. There's a lot of minor league parks around the league, in any league, that could use a little bit of five-star painting. You know, it became big a few years ago to be throwing the weighted balls into the sidewalls. Here's a swing and a miss. Baez, I mean, the swing, it's kind of funny, he tapped his head a few times there. You're so used to seeing that and it being a challenge. Obviously, that was a swing and a miss, and he's just adjusting the helmet, but as a baseball fan, that's kind of right where your mind goes now. One ball, one strike. That sails outside for ball two. Juan Baez has a swing similar to Javi Baez. It's just absolutely vicious, and he'll go after a lot. This right-handed batter who is playing short today after playing short and sitting in the first game. Popped up towards the third base dugout, and it's two rows deep for two balls and two strikes. But it became very in vogue a few years ago to see everybody throwing the weighted balls down the line, and then every team across pro baseball was like, hey, you're ruining the walls, and you're ruining the ads. And I did overhear some people here a couple days ago saying it was Wisconsin. They were out there pegging weighted balls at the DiGiorno sign, saying, hey, they're not supposed to be doing that anymore. Well, they still do. Swing and a miss. Got the high fastball by him at 89 miles an hour. Baez down swinging. Chased the ball up. He chased the breaking ball low. Earlier that at bat, that's a free swinger. And that's another United Federal Credit Union strikeout. Thank you to United FCU, who will donate $5 for that strikeout to the Food Bank of Northern Indiana. One of the more modern problems for any baseball team. You got a ton of pitchers who are picking up weighted balls and just chucking them at your walls all day. Two outs, nobody on. Flanagan eyeing his first three up, three down inning as he fires home a fastball strike to David Garcia. Garcia hit a single about 375 feet halfway up the wall in left center his first time up. Open stance, wags the bat, and cuts and misses at a nice changeup. 0-2. It's the longest and loudest swing of the day, but just a long single at the end of the day. Does have one home run. Entered today hitting 208. That was pitch number 70 for Flanagan. And that curveball maybe stayed a little outside. Every single individual on the field took at least two steps to the Cubs dugout. And this has not been a week for quick strike calls. This one never did come. 1-2. Swing and a miss. Slowed him down. Pulls the string. Line him up and knock him down. Three up, three down, 3K inning for Ethan Flanagan. Much better second time through the lineup. We've completed four. It's Wisconsin leading South Bend 3-1 on Sports Radio WSBT.
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0: Matt Hall back, Lionel Espinosa, and Alex Madera. Two up for South Bend here in the fifth inning. Cubs have one run on two base hits, no errors. And the Timber Rattlers, three runs on five hits and no errors. But the Cubs had the momentum here. Wisconsin played it three in the first inning, haven't scored since. Cubs got on the board last inning. Kepler left things off with a single, stole second, moved to third on a ground ball to second, and scored on a fly ball to right. That is ball one home to Matt Hallback, who singled his first time up. That was just a classic small ball, old school type of inning in the fourth for the Cubs to push that run across. Way outside with ball two. The single was hit hard on the ground the other way. Against the shift into a nice hole. Kepler steals second. South is in, grounds out, but he does so on the right side of the infield to move him over. That's down low with the fastball, and the first three have missed in this fifth inning from J.D. Thompson. He's at just 55 pitches so far. Five strikeouts, one earned run. He's only walked one batter. He's had multiple Ks and two innings of the first four. And that is going to be a four-pitch walk. The Cubs now have had the leadoff man reach in three straight innings. And this is the second time it's been a base on ball. So that'll bring up Espinosa with a guy on. Espinosa now representing the game-tying run. Fans, that's another Best One walk. Zolman's and Monteith's are proud partners of Best One. 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Best One, where the best cost less. Trip out to the mound, and we're going to have a pitching change for the first time. So they let Thompson face one batter and throw four pitches in the fifth inning. He will see no more. That's his longest pro outing, though. Remember, he made his debut a week and a half ago, went three innings. He went two last Friday. He goes four plus here today, responsible for one man on base. So it's the first call to the bullpen today. We'll tell you all about who is coming in for the Rattlers. When we return, it's a 3-1 Wisconsin lead, top of five here on Sports Radio WSBT.
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6: 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This is your IHSAA.

0: J.D. Thompson's night is done. The lefty from Vanderbilt goes four innings, allowing two base hits. He walked a couple, struck out five, gave up one run, but he is responsible for Matt Hallback, who stays at first. Then Espinoza climbs in, and the lefty Thompson replaced by the right-hander Brian Rivera, whose first pitch is in there at 93 miles an hour for a strike. Rivera, 6 foot, 215-pound right-hander from Nicaragua, who is just 20 years old. Free agent signing 4 years ago by the Brewers. Long hold, glove right below the chest. High leg kick and the pinch fouled away at the plate. Got part of the catcher Garcia on the way back. Cubs trailing the Rattlers 3-1. We're in the fifth. Espinoza's got two home runs on the year. He did bounce into a 6-4-3 inning-ending double play his lone time up. Rivera has had his struggles this year. This is appearance number 9. His ERA is 8.1. That's low and outside. The count level at 2 balls and 2 strikes. Rather, 1 ball and 2 strikes. 13 and a third innings. He's given up 18 base hits while also walking 9. 27 base runners. We're talking over 2 an inning. Pickoff over to first. That was close. Safe the call, though. He probably threw that a good 90 to 92 miles an hour. Whipped it over to Eric Patanti. Hallback hasn't attempted a steal yet. Got a decently sized lead, though. Stays put on the 1-2, and it's bounced foul towards the third base camera well. 10 strikeouts with those 9 walks. Last year for Brian Rivera, he was used 25 times, 3 as a starter in low A Carolina. That Carolina Mudcats team that was the low A affiliate in the Carolina League. For the Brewers is now in Wilson. Bouncer towards third, foul. 1-2. It was a 5.82 ERA last year. But despite that lofty earned run average, he was 8-3 on the year. He's generally been a guy who could pile up the strikeouts. The walks haven't been too awful in his time stateside. As he has slowly worked his way up the farm system. All of last year in low A, all this year so far through a month and a half at the high A level, where he debuted in April. Time called by Lino Espinoza. He steps out with a 1-2 count. This is a right-hander who did start his career predominantly as a starter until 2025. For the first 3 years. Now he's a bullpen guy, but he's coming in the middle innings, and he can give you some length. 1-2 pitch, lifted high in the air out towards deep center field. Adam Chesky going back at the track, at the wall, and it's off the top of the fence. Throw comes into second. Late covering is the first baseman, Batanti, and it is a double for Espinoza. We talk about launch angle. That was belted high in the air out towards that tall fence in left center. A little wind blowing out that way just to carry it a little further. That's an Iron Workers local 292 double. And now the Cubs have the tying run in scoring position. A walk, then a double. Here's Alex Madera with a chance to cut into this 3-1 deficit. Madera, who's only driven in 2 so far in his short time in high A, doesn't need a base hit here to make it a one-run game. First pitch to him, low and outside with a fastball. Former North Carolina Tar Heel, who hit well over 300 last year. Here's the 1-0. Poke foul right off the end of the bat. The 6-year college player and 25-year-old. Started the year in double A, was sent down, had a great week last week, was 5-for-12. 1-for-3 with 2 walks and a stolen base in his lone appearance of the series yesterday. 1-1 pitch, that's outside for ball 2. Last week was his first week in high A. Should I do it? Rivera rocks and sets, glove right on his right hip side. The 2-1. Chopper right back up the middle. The shortstop ranging on the second base side of the bag. Gloves, throws to first. Got him by half a step. A run will score. That makes it 3-2. Hallback is in. Espinoza moves to third as Madera bounces out 6-3, but picks up his third RBI since joining the team last week. And now the entire infield for the Rattlers is going to come in with Justin Stransky up there. Good speed at third. Fly ball to the outfield. Could easily tie it. Fastball brushes him back inside. Stransky struck out swinging his first time up. Outfield straight up. Infield in with their toes on the grass. 3-2 Cubs trail in the fifth. Here's the next from Rivera. In there, strike one on a 93-mile-an-hour fastball towards the outer third. Cubs have just three hits. This has a feel unlike the prior two games where it might be a little bit lower scoring. Might be close until the final out, which we didn't see the first two games either. That's outside for ball two. Stransky, then Olivo. They both got punched out by the lefty Thompson, but are seeing a new arm this time with Brian Rivera, the young right-hander, who's just 20 years old. His 2-1 offering. Swinging a fly ball out to left. It's shallow into foul territory. Adam Chesky still going. He's got room to make the catch on the track. The throw coming into the plate on one hop. The tag. It's too late. He's safe. We're all tied. Oh, bang, bang play. Nick Stanley shot out of the first base dugout. The Wisconsin manager to go argue this call. Adam Chesky lost his hat. Set his feet on the warning track in foul ground after making the catch. It just looked like for some reason David Garcia was set up too deep. It was a one-hop quality throw with some good velo behind it. Garcia was set up almost on top of the plate, if not behind it from that angle. He had to lurch forward to try to tag the base runner, Espinoza, who just slipped in underneath the mitt. We had a brand new ball game, 3-3. Could these three runs be scored differently for these two sides? That's ball one to Olivo. For Wisconsin, they all came on a double to the right center field gap. It was a two-out extra base hit in the first inning to play everything Wisconsin's done today. Foul back of the screen, 1-1. The Cubs' three runs have come on a sack fly, a ground out to short, and another sack fly. But it's 3-3, and that's all that matters. And these have been productive at-bats. Foul back off the bat of Olivo. The Cubs yesterday with runners in scoring position, 5-for-19. The day before, 6-for-19. Today, 0-for-2. But still, the situational hitting has delivered. 1-2 in the wind, and Rivera missed off the plate outside. That looked like a pitch we saw last inning, where everybody on the Cubs took a couple steps to their dugout, and this time everybody for the Rattlers did the same, but it was called a ball. Two balls, two strikes, and two outs. Base is empty in the Cubs' fifth, and this pitch is popped in the air, shallow left field. Routine for Adam Chesky. Still coming on and makes a knee-high basket catch. He called off Juan Baez, the shortstop. He lost his hat, and then he was about as nonchalant as you could possibly be. Cubs get a couple of runs on a double, a walk, a sack fly, and a ground out. It's 3-3, middle of five, here on Sports Radio WSBT.
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0: 3-3 our score as we enter the home half of the fifth inning and return back to the top of the Wisconsin Timber Rattlers lineup. Third time through, and they will face a new pitcher on the mound. Ethan Flanagan has been replaced by Kenji Perez. First pitch swinging, Payne pops one in the air down the left field line. That'll slice well, foul, and onto the concourse. This call to the bullpen is presented by a Rosie Place for Children. While the bullpen gets ready, a Rosie Place creates a world of yes for medically fragile children. Skilled nurses provide overnight stays at no cost to families. Join the movement at rosieplace.org. That pitch missed. It's 1-1. The new pitcher is Kenji Perez. 6'2", 165-pound, 24-year-old right-hander from the Dominican Republic who was signed back in the COVID year of 2020. That's 6 years ago now. That is crushed. Out towards deep center field. Going back is Snell, and it is long gone. Payne watched that one the whole way as he celebrates in between first and second. A go-ahead solo shot that makes it 4-3 Wisconsin. And that tie game did not last long. That's one. If you're listening at home, you hear that contact, you probably didn't need me to describe the rest of it. If that was going to be fair, it was going to be gone, and it was pretty much equidistant between the left field and right field foul ball out towards the batter's eye. He held the bat a good 50 feet down the line, maybe 60. Locked it the whole way. 4-3 Wisconsin with Andrew Fisher up now. That's the seventh home run of the year for their leadoff man. And a called strike to the Wisconsin third baseman. Tough series so far for Andrew Fisher. Double play and a strikeout so far today. 0-6 in the series. Didn't play Tuesday, the game after he was ejected. Takes a nice slider in for a strike here, 0-2. Perez through his first nine appearances, a 4.09 ERA, a 1-0 record. 17 Ks in 11 innings. Just five hits, but nine walks in there. That slider misses. It's 1-2. 11 innings, five hits. But an ERA over four. And that was the first home run he's allowed this year. Tapper foul toward the on-deck man. That's Adam Chesky, who you just love to face without a guy on here. So now you look up at the scoreboard. It's a 4-3 game. It comes, don't have a hit with runners in scoring position. Have scored on two sack flies and a ground out. And Wisconsin has scored three on a double and one on a bomb to center. Slider low and inside. Count level at 2-2. Wisconsin didn't homer in game one. They homered once yesterday. And now have one more here today. They entered this week first in the Midwest League with 42 on the season. They had 42 home runs in their first 31 games. 2-2 from the righty. That's way outside. Wet leak of fastball. You can tell that slipped a little bit. He licked his fingers a good three or four times after he pitched that one home. Wisconsin had been held off the board in the second, third, and fourth after putting up that first inning three spot. Here's the payoff. And it's low and inside for ball four. That was a seven-pitch at-bat in which Fisher only swung once. From 0-2 to a 3-2 walk. Third walk allowed by the Cubs here tonight. You can finish the line on Ethan Flanagan now with Josh Adam Chesky coming up. Flanagan goes four innings for the sixth straight time. He's gotten exactly 12 outs. Five hits, three runs all earned, two walks, and five strikeouts. Slider in there, strike one to Josh Adam Chesky. Wears the pants up, exposing those dark maroon socks. Slightly closed stance on the left side, bat rests on his left shoulder. Close stance on the mound from Perez, who delivers home a 95-mile-an-hour fastball. It's fouled to the screen. This crowd, when it comes to the size, a lot closer to what we saw on Tuesday than yesterday. The day game, education game, that had 4,220. We had just 1,730. They really should have just put it 8, right? 0-2 misses away, 1-2. Didn't realize that on Tuesday, but realizing it now. You wonder if, and who knows how accurate those numbers are, if somebody said that number and then somebody in the front office was like, oh, you can't do 1738, might as well add one to it, make it a more random, quote-unquote, sounding number. Time called at the plate by Adam Chesky. See what it clocks in today. Oh, it's actually already on the board next to us. Sometimes you just got to steal a glance into the press box. 1,943. So I was right, a lot closer, 204 people more than on Tuesday night. Slider away, 2-2 to Adam Chesky. Rattlers 4, Cubs 3, we're in the fifth. Wisconsin's doubled up. South Bend in the hit department, 6-3. A solo shot right at the onset of this inning gave the Rattlers back the lead, and Fisher walked. And now Adam Chesky takes outside all the way to the backstop on a short hop. Caroms right back to the catcher. The throw down to second is in time. Oh, they caught Andrew Fisher sleeping. An incredibly fortuitous bounce for Perez and Stransky. Nearly all the way to the backstop on a fly, but it was low enough that it hit the hard part of the wall, went all the way back to the catcher. Fisher had only taken maybe two or three slow steps, and he is gunned down trying to advance on what our eyes would tell you is a wild pitch. But it won't show up like that in the box score. 3-2 pitch, check swing. He did not go. That was borderline. Might have to see a replay to tell, but our monitor in the booth not working today, so we can't tell you upon a replay if that was a strike or not. Either way, it is technically back-to-back walks issued by Kenji Perez. So that goes down as a caught stealing.
8: Yeah, okay.
0: But you don't get tagged with a wild pitch for it. So that's one of those moments where they say, hey, blooper's good as a line drive in the box score. You're never going to know that that pitch hit the backstop. One out, man at first. There's a fastball strike at 94 to Eric Patanti. But imagine the crowd would be the biggest of the week on Friday and Saturday. That's generally the case. Sunday afternoon game, I feel like every time we're here, it's the weekend of a major golf tournament. PGA Championship got started today. Slider low, ball one. I'm telling you, softball regionals start tomorrow. College baseball last week of the regular season. Regionals start next week. Selection Sunday in a few days. Pro baseball in the minors and at the MLB level. Starting to get a feel for who's going to be there, who's going to potentially be in the playoffs, who's going to be competitive. That's going to be a balk. Didn't come set, it looked like. It's the second balk of the series for the Cubs. Cullen Moreno had one early on in the opener on Tuesday. So that'll move Adam Chesky to second. As it looks like Daniel Wozniak is going to come up and just ask for an explanation as to why this was a balk. Doesn't look like Byron Matos is one of those demonstrative umpires that's going to show us why it was a balk. He's just going to use his words.
12: All right.
0: which is unfortunate for anybody in the crowd that didn't see. Well, they just didn't come set. Bennett, second one out. The PGA Championship will ramp up on Sunday afternoon while we're here at the ballpark. Perez looks at second, comes set, glove at the belt, delivers home, and again, missed outside. It's been a rough inning for him. Home run, walk, walk, balk. But that lucky caught stealing has kind of saved him a little bit. Batante climbs back in the 2-1, outside again. That time it was the fastball with 94. And a ball here would mean three straight walks after allowing that homer. Perez has already thrown 20 pitches in this inning. Gotten just one out. Huge lead at second. Pitch home, that's down low with a slider. Make it three straight walks. Cubs walked eight last night. They've walked five today. Without that caught stealing, we'd be talking about the bases loaded and nobody out. Instead, first and second with one gone for Josiah Ragsdale. And we're going to get a trip out on the mound from Henry Hack, the second of the day for the Cubs pitching coach. Good time to remind you that for more than 35 years, the Hoosier Lottery has given back more than $8.1 billion to the state of Indiana. 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Play responsibly. As if he heard us finishing the ad read, it's Henry Hack back to the dugout now. Just a one-run game. Man, it doesn't feel like that. If you're a Rattlers fan or in the Wisconsin dugout, you feel like this is a game where you've definitely been the better team. Pitched it better, hit better, fielded it a little bit better, but it's just a one-run game. And if you're Perez and the Cubs, you'd love to just keep it right here. But another fastball is outside. Seen a lot of sliders. And heaters missed to that arm side. Away to lefties. Five straight lefties. Let's start this lineup. Here's the fifth of them. It's Josiah Ragsdale. Struck out swinging his last time up. Goes after the 1-0 and pokes it foul right over the Cubs third base dugout. Sun getting lower and lower in the sky. We're just about in twilight now. Lights are on. The flags blow it out towards the foul pole in left field. Flags are at half mast all across the state today. Slider strike, it's 1-2. I believe it's in relation to a holiday, a day that they have observed, say, type of Veterans Day, related to Vietnam and representing the last day of when a group of the last troops were removed from, I don't remember the name of the city, but a lot of those veterans are here in this state of Wisconsin. There's a slider called strike and a backwards K. Down goes Ragsdale. So it's the first strikeout for Kenji Perez. Cubs at a good time with two base runners. It's the seventh K for the Cubs here tonight. That's another South Bend Cubs pitcher who just painted the corner. Today's Paint the Corner moment is presented by Five Star Painting. The pros delivering big league precision and a five-star finish to your home. Because if your walls could talk, they'd ask for Star Painting. For Five-Star Painting, that is. Not just Star Painting. Ball one to Daniel Dickinson. Right on right. This is the first righty that Kenji Perez will face. What a wild and wacky inning this has been. But only one run home. Here's the 1-0. Both runners go. It's a called strike. Throw to third. Not in time. That was close. And let me tell you, Adam Chesky got a phenomenal jump and had a big lead. And that says a lot about the catching and throwing ability of Justin Stransky, who's tied for first and caught stealing in the league. That was as quick as you could possibly be. And the throw was as accurate as it could have been. Right on the money to haul back. Didn't think he had a chance. That might have been an out. 1-1, showing bunt, dropping it down the third baseline, but fouls Dickinson. It's a bold play on a 1-1 pitch with two outs. This is where you wish the game feed on our monitor was working so you could have seen if that wasn't out. Guess we'll never know. Well, we can look it up later. One ball and two strikes. Adam Chesky at third, Batante at second. Dickinson up there. And that three-run double onto the alley in right center back in the first. One of the biggest pitches of the night for anybody so far. Here it is. Broken back ground ball out to short. Olivo gloves it on to first. The throw low, but it's dug out by Cole Mathis. A huge scoop at first, as Wisconsin had two in scoring position but left them both. They do reclaim the lead on a solo shot from Braylon Payne, and it is 4-3, Wisconsin to the sixth on Sports Radio WSBT.
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0: One run game as we start the sixth. That was a massive pitch from Kenji Perez to escape that fifth inning. The fifth inning, it started with a home run and then three straight walks. At that point, the least damage you could allow is one run, and that's all that came across. Cubs got two in the fifth. Wisconsin added one and got the lead back. It's 4-3 with Kane Kepley up there and taking ball one. Big frame this sixth inning because Wisconsin will have 7, 8, 9. South Bend has 1, 2, and 3. Kepley singled, stole second, and scored his last time up. Brian Rivera out for a second inning of work, and now he's fallen behind 2-0. Kenji Perez got some luck on that potential wild pitch where it bounced back to the catcher. They threw out Andrew Fisher trying to move to second. That really helped erase one of those base runners. Inside, that's ball three. Kane Kepley's got a great eye. He's somebody you have to come in the zone to get out, not get a chase, not get him expand. He's a diminutive 5'8". But how many times this week has somebody walked him on four pitches? That's going to be another one. Down low, ball four. They're really not making him earn it a handful of these times. Just the second, or rather third walk allowed by the likes of Thompson and Rivera tonight. The first for Brian Rivera. Fans, that's another Best One walk. Zolman's and Montese are proud partners of Best One. 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Best One, where the best costs less. Leadoff man on. That's the game-tying run. Ty Salpezin takes a strike. Taking that back throw to first was the catcher, David Garcia. Garcia was much better at limiting the run game. Cubs stole a couple times on him on Tuesday, but he also threw out one base runner. That was actually Salpezin in the first inning on Tuesday. His backup, the Cubs were 8-for-8 on yesterday. Kepley bouncing at first and back in there standing. He was bouncing back and forth and back and forth, and well, unfortunately for Brian Rivera, he went over to first when Kepley was hopping in that direction, so it looked like he was almost on top of the base already. Best speed, some of the best speed in the league at first. The walking lead, he stays put. That's inside. One ball and one strike. Ty Salpezin in just his 10th game. Entered today hitting 368 here in High A. Now 4-for-12 in the series. He's driven in three. He's been unstoppable with men in scoring position with the Cubs. That pitch is way inside. Kepley was in motion. It kicked off the shin guard after it hit the glove of the catcher Garcia. So another stolen base. That's the second tonight for Kepley, who immediately got to 20 tonight, and now he's at 21. That's another Jets pizza stolen base. This kid is looking at a record-breaking season when it comes to swiping bags. So now it comes into play. So far with South Bend, Ty Salvazine is 10 for 19 with runners in scoring position. We had the ground ball earlier. He's 10 for 20 now. Cut and a miss at a nice slider. Two balls and two strikes. You'd probably tank that last at bat, though. Ground ball to second. You'd move the game tying run to third, and there'd be just one out. Big hole on that right side, too, with Dickinson, the second baseman, close to the base. Brian Rivera sets. One look at second, a second glance, and a third. Here's the pitch. Breaking ball fouled the other way. You got to be so careful with Kane Kepley aboard. Even when he's at second, he could steal at a moment's notice. Two balls and two strikes. Comes down 4-3 in the sixth inning. Another long pause. Here's the pitch. Inside, ball three. How many times have we seen this where the pitcher is so preoccupied, especially a reliever, so preoccupied with a base runner, that he loses control and focus on the batter, the task at hand. The 3-2. That is strike three call, delayed call, and a pitch that looked like it might have been up. Salvazine is going to have some words for Bryce Bobeldyke. That was upstairs by a few inches, and that was not a good nor correct call. That's going to be a tough one to swallow, not only because the strike call is so slow for strike three, but because that, if you could tap your helmet and challenge, you know, looking at Hawkeye right next to us, that was easily ball four. And now Cole Matthews goes after the first pitch and pops it up right on the first base bag. But Tati's there. That's two pitches and two outs after it could have been ball four. And that's why, at the big league level, you get two challenges now. Unfortunately, in high A, you don't. And all you can really do is argue with the umpire and hope that he gets better. Tying run still at second. Now for Cade Snell. Takes a fastball low and outside. Anytime you've got Kane Kepley to lead off the inning, you feel like you've got a good chance to score. Especially when he reaches, I mean, a walk, a single, pretty much a double. Same in this case. Swipe second, but he's still there. In a 4-3 game, that's inside. Fastball away, breaking ball in. It's 2-0. Brian Garcia's given up one run, but he also allowed that inherited runner to score. We never did finish the final line on J.D. Thompson. It was four innings, two hits, two walks, and five Ks. Hadn't told you the runs because of that runner. He did give up ultimately two, both earned. Hitters count for Snell. First base is open. Pitch home is outside. Fastball away, breaking ball in, fastball away. They all have missed. Get the green light him here with the tying run in scoring position. Already one walk in the frame. That will not quite be a second. Took a little off the fastball at 91. In for a strike. Snell 0 for 2. Ground out to second and a backwards K. Cubs already have a backwards K in this inning on what should have been ball four. Would have been runners at first and second with nobody out. Pitch home. All the way to the backstop. Almost hit him. Kepley flying towards third, and they're at the corners after the second walk of the frame. That took a funky bounce, and you could hear the noise like it might have hit Kane Snell. I'm imagining that just deflected off the edge of the mitt of the catcher David Garcia. Instead, fans, that's another Best One walk. 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Tying run at third. Go-ahead run at first. Top of the sixth inning. There's two away. Cubs down 4-3. Here's Matt Hallback. And he takes one high and outside. The fastball. Been on base twice already. A single, a walk, and a run scored. He's the lone guy in the lineup that had yet to face Brian Rivera until right here and right now. Base hit at least ties it. Here's the 1-0. Swinging a ground ball left side. That's going to sneak on through. A game-tying single for Matt Hallback. And it's 4-all here in the sixth. Another clutch two-out base hit for the Cubs this week. And now they finally get their first base hit with a runner in scoring position tonight. Kepley's in, Snell to second. Hallback is on for a third time. He's also driven in two now in two games this series. So a leadoff walk comes around to score for the second straight inning. It's also the first time the Cubs have brought in a run with a base hit tonight of the four they've scored. Slider outside to Leo Espinoza. He doubled and scored his last time up. Double right here could give the Cubs a multi-run lead. Haven't led yet tonight. Fouled right back. Some bizarre, I wanted to say weather coming in. This just looks like steam, but I think it's just the smoke coming in from one of the grills. One of the concession stands. A lot of wind going out to left and just a little smoke rolling through over the first base dugout. 1-1. Popped up shallow right field. Late break for Ragsdale, who's still racing in. He's not going to get there. Has to play it on a hop. The Cubs will take the lead. A misread in right from Ragsdale, and it's 5-4 South Bend. There's been something in the water with the right fielders this week where just none of them have read the ball well off the bat. Whether it was rainy or sunny or cloudy, it just hasn't mattered the weather. No matter the situation, it's just been a little off from the right fielders. That's a ball that's got to be caught. Instead, Espinoza gets his eighth RBI. The Cubs have their first lead. They've come all the way back. It was 3-0 when we started the fourth. High and outside, ball one to Alex Madera. So two walks in the inning have come around to score. The Cubs didn't get a hit until they got back-to-back two-out run-scoring singles. Men still at the corners, called strike. Hallback did go all the way to first to third. Ragsdale also didn't dive for that ball, and it wasn't hit hard enough where if he just missed it, it would roll all the way to the fence. It's a shallow, looping pop-up, but he slid instead of diving. It just didn't make up the ground. Three-quarters swing and a miss. 1-2 to Madera. This is a spot in the lineup. 5, 6, 7, and 8. They've all got exactly one ribby today. Cubs have 5 runs on 5 hits. Wisconsin 4 runs on 6 hits. Cubs have also scored in 3 straight innings now. Long pause, the 1-2. Fastball away. They have silenced the 1,943 in attendance today. Crowd's pretty full out in that home run porch. Looks like they've got a couple fires going out there. That's a nice area, all made of wood, some huts out there. Pitches outside, runner going for second. The throw skips into center. That's going to allow a run to score. Espinoza darts all the way to third, and the inning is unraveling for Wisconsin. All back in, Espinoza moves up 2 bases. Give him a stolen base in second, and then an error on the catcher. First error for either team tonight. You can't give Ragsdale an error on that pop-up. The win is a single, but those are 2 huge mistakes late in the game. Make it a 3-run sixth inning. 3-2. And that's outside for ball 4. Third walk of the inning. This has not been the best display of control through three games, really, for either team. Fans, that's another Best One walk. Zolman's and Monteith's are proud partners of Best One. 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Best One, where the best costs less. Second visit of the inning. The first came from David Garcia, the catcher. The second one is coming from the pitching coach, Pat McGuff. Three runs home. The Cubs again have men at the corners. I mean, we're talking about two singles so far in this inning. All back with a ground ball in between short and third. And then Espinoza with a blooper out to right. But those three walks, two stolen bases, and an error on a throw have helped gift wrap a crooked number. Rivera's going to stay in there. High leg kick from the stretch. And a swing and a miss right through a fastball from Justin Stransky. Eighth batter to come up for the Cubs this inning. We saw a come-from-behind win for Wisconsin yesterday. Could we see the reverse here tonight? I said when we started the fifth inning, the Cubs had the momentum. They've maintained it. And now they've snatched the reins in this game. That's outside. One ball and one strike to Justin Stransky. Another base hit here could really be just demoralizing to the Rattlers. Pitch on the way, that's inside. 2-1. If Stransky reaches, the Cubs will have batted around. Hasn't been the most vicious power display, but patience and just good old-fashioned hitting them where they ain't. Tapper foul right off the catcher. Two balls and two strikes. Too aggressively armed with Madera. Now that you've got a two-run lead, batter's got two strikes. That smoke is still rolling in over the top of the first base dugout. In Wisconsin, you never know. That might just be somebody tailgating. Not necessarily even at the game. Could be in a neighborhood nearby. 2-2. Inside, ball three, and now the runner at first will be off on the pitch. I would not say that any of these three games have been too clean. But it's about finding a way to get the result come the last out.

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1: Next pitch, three-quarter swing and a slider a little bit further up, way, up further away. Rather. Great back-to-back pitches there. See if he goes even further outside or maybe tries to run a fastball towards the inside part of the plate. 0-2. Slider outside, this time lays off. They do appeal it. It is still going to be ball one. Who can appeal anything? That didn't really look close. Espinosa at third, Madera at second, Stransky the runner at first. Cavs lead by two. The next to Olivo. Swinging a line drive, one hopper to short, backing up Baez. Gloves it, his only play at first, and he gets the out there. The Cubs get three runs on just two base hits. They draw four walks. There's one error in the inning, and it's 6-4 Cubs. 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
9: Go to maketheconnection.net to learn how other veterans have overcome the challenges of transitioning out of the military.
1: Well, this game has really changed throughout the middle innings. Cavs got a run in the fourth, two in the fifth. Wisconsin did get one back in the fifth, but then South Bend strikes for three, and we've reached the home half of this sixth inning with the Cubs leading the Rattlers 6-4. And this call to the bullpen is presented by A Rosie Place for Children. While the bullpen gets ready, A Rosie Place creates a world of yes for medically fragile children. Skilled nurses provide overnight stays, all at no cost to families. Join the movement at arosieplace.org. The new pitcher for the South Bend Cubs is Kevin Valdez. At 6'4", 185, a 24-year-old from the Dominican Republic, who was signed back in 2021, 5 years ago by the Cubs, enters in relief of Kenji Perez. And with Stransky, the catcher, out there going over things, Bryce Bobeldyke will break it up. And now we're ready to go. I told you this would be a huge inning when the inning began, because Cubs were down one and bringing up the top of the lineup. Well, they sent nine to the plate and scored three. And then the other side of that coin is that it's 7, 8, and 9 for Wisconsin. Taden Hall's up there. Wisconsin trailing for the first time tonight. And he lays off a fastball low at 96. So Kenji Perez goes one inning, gives up one hit, an earned run, walked three, and struck out one. Over the last inning, we have seen seven total walks. Foul ball back to the netting, 1-1. Cavs have walked five so far today. And Wisconsin has walked six. So 11 total. We had 17 yesterday. Now this does work from the windup. And just a little off the plate for ball two. You heard one fan yell, "Where did that miss?" I was kind of in agreement with him. I don't think it might have hit the corner. 2-1. It's nice that when you get confirmation from one guy of the 1,000.

0: 943. Check swing. He went around this time. 2-2. Hall's 0-for-2 with a strikeout and a ground out to first. This is a good example of the depth of this lineup, though. This is a powerful, quality bat. And he's all the way down hitting seventh. Still without one of the best bats in the lineup this week. That strike three called. Frozen with an 80-mile-an-hour breaking ball. Hall's gone down looking back-to-back trips up to the plate. And Kevin Valdez really wastes no time picking up his first strikeout. Always huge down the final few innings to get that leadoff man out. That's another South Bend Cubs pitcher who just painted the corner. Today's Paint the Corner moment is presented by Five Star Painting. The pros delivering big league precision and a five-star finish for your home. Because if your walls could talk, they'd ask for five-star painting. That's ball one. Hey, with AI, maybe our walls will be talking soon. Who knows? Juan Baez up there, 1-0 pitch. Yeah, I'm going to make myself chuckle here. That's a called strike, 1-1. Maybe we'll hit a point where your walls are actually telling you they need to be painted. Would we really ever hit a point where you'd want the walls to talk, though, in a literal sense? 1-1, low and away. Baez and then Garcia. Baez also 0-for-2 like Hall with one strikeout. Last inning felt like the big one for Wisconsin to put the Cubs away, and they failed to do so. Here's a called strike and a slider, 2-2. They hit a solo shot, then got three straight walks. The Cubs, basically on a platter, said, here, take the game. Get multiple runs. Run away with it. But they failed to accomplish that, and the Cubs came screaming back. There's another slider for a backwards K. Baez goes down looking. Well, if you like me talking about AI and walls, it's coming right back to you. That South Bend Cubs pitcher just painted the corner. Today's Paint the Corner moment is presented by Five Star Painting. The pros delivering big league precision and a five-star finish for your home. Because if your walls could talk, they'd ask for five-star painting. Maybe 20 years from now, the paint's going to be talking. But I digress. Two outs, nobody on. That's inside ball one to David Garcia. 1-for-2 night for David down in the ninth spot. Who doesn't love a switch-hitting catcher? There's just something aesthetically nice about it. On paper, and when they get up there, too, there's a swing and a miss, 1-1. You just feel like, you know, if you had a kid and they could switch hit and play catcher, you feel very good about them advancing to the next level and then the level after that. Playing high school ball, playing college ball. Hey, is your son a righty or a lefty? Oh, he does both. What position do you play? Catcher. That's got to be one heck of a tough kid. Pitch outside, 2-1. Because obviously catchers work harder than anybody else. Their knees are always killing them. They've got to work with the entire pitching staff, your starters, your relievers. They're watching film on the other team's pitchers and the other team's hitters. Breaking ball cut on and missed, 2-2. And then you're telling me they're going out there and taking BP lefty and righty? Chance for Kevin Valdez to punch out the side here. His 2-2. This is a little low at 96. Three balls and two strikes. Comes up 6-4 here in the sixth inning. Second man out of the Cubs bullpen facing the ninth spot in the order. The 3-2. And that's ball four. The pause was there because I'm not sure Garcia knew there were already three balls. It's a two-out walk. It took him a long time to really acknowledge that that was, in fact, ball four. So he's on, not the best speed, but like I said, he's a switch-hitting catcher. What more do you want from the guy? Maybe he doesn't run the best, but let the man live his life. He's at first for Braylon Payne, who does really, really run well. Cuts over the top of a curveball, 0-1. Payne's homered, singled, and popped up the second tonight. Cubs have scored six of the last seven runs in this game to take a 6-4 lead. But no half inning has come too easy. Change up outside. Haven't seen too many of those yet from Kevin Valdez. A ball and a strike to Payne. This guy's got 5 hits and 3 walks in the series. And of the 5 hits, 4 of them have been for extra bases. The homer and 3 doubles. Takes low and inside. 2-1 the count now. Cubs defense hasn't had to move a muscle yet in this inning. No balls put in play. 2-1, slider that stays away. Front of the jersey untucked a little bit for Kevin Valdez, who is really working. That was pitch number 20. 2 strikeouts, 1 walk. Pitch number 21, and this is only the 4th hitter of the frame. The next to Payne. In there for his strike. Fizzed in a 94-mile-an-hour heater, which for Valdez is taking a little off. Looks like Cole Mathis will play a step or two behind the runner. Full count, 2 outs. So David Garcia will be off on the pitch. Tying one at the plate. Here's the pitch. Chopped on the ground, left side. It's off the mitt of the third baseman. Kicks to Olivo, who looks at third. There's nobody covering the base in time. Heads up base running, that is. David Garcia, the catcher, just went all the way first to third on a ground ball that stayed on the infield. Marked that an infield single. A two-hopper in between Olivo and Hallback, with Hallback way off the line. Outstretched the leather to his left, hit right off the edge of the mitt. Kicked what looked like into left center, but before he could get there, Olivo caught it on a fly. Looked at third. Unfortunately, with that huge shift on, nobody was there. Valdez was too late covering. Now there's men at the corners with 2 outs. And here's Andrew Fisher, who's just waiting for a moment in this series. Foul back to the screen. He is 0-for-6 with 2 strikeouts, a ground ball double play, and a walk and a hit by pitch. Tied for the league lead in home runs with 9. And right up there when it comes to RBIs with 26. 0-1 pitch. Outside, 1 ball and 1 strike. Tip your cap to Wisconsin. They have made Ethan Flanagan, Kenji Perez, and Kevin Valdez work in high leverage spots just about every inning. The 1-1. Right in there for a strike. This inning started with back-to-back strikeouts, both on breaking balls looking, then a 2-out walk and an infield single. Valdez sets and throws. And a roller foul towards the on-deck hitter. Cubs 6, Rattlers 4. The pace of this game has slowed tremendously. Averaging in this series over 3 hours, and we're definitely on pace to go over 3 again. 1-2. Little outside. Changeup misfires. After Fisher, it would be Adam Chesky, who just does not make outs. It is really a pick your poison. Fisher's struggled, but he's maybe the best hitter in the Midwest League. Adam Chesky is next and can do no wrong, really, on either side of the ball. 2-2. That's down low. Both these lineups pack a punch when it comes to the home run power, the gap-to-gap power, the speed, and the patience. Very dynamic offenses we're seeing on display this week. They will not chase a whole lot. Runner from first will go. There he is, the 3-2. Inside, ball 4. Reared back and unleashed a fastball that missed. It's his second walk of the inning. It's 5 walks in the last 2 frames. Heck, Fisher's walked twice in the last 2 innings. And once again, Wisconsin truly is getting the bases loaded in just about every inning. Every other inning, I should say, over the last 48 hours. And Henry Hack is back to the mound. That was the 29th pitch of this inning. Usually once you see a guy get to 30, the bullpen starts to throw. And we'll see if this is maybe the last batter for Kevin Valdez. And he had made five starts on the year, and this is a guy that gives you a lot of length. If he gets this out, he probably stays in the game. If he doesn't, he might not. That depends on the result, and it depends on how many pitches this at-bat goes. Josh Adamczewski up there, Cubs 6, Rattlers 4. We're in the sixth inning. The bases are loaded with two gone. First pitch, low and away. Continue to pitch from behind. Adamczewski's been on base three times in three different ways. A walk, a single, and a triple. Triple here would give Wisconsin back the lead. The 1-0, that's outside. Boy, slider, then changeup. Two balls, no strikes to a guy who is 6-for-9 this week while also drawing two walks. He lost his hat when he made a catch earlier. That's probably the worst moment of his series. And he lays off a fastball outside. Hands and palms pointed to the sky for Valdez, who thought that was strike one. 3-0, I don't even think you green light Adamczewski here. Not a great situation to be in here for the Cubs. Six straight have missed the zone. That's a 3-0 swing, a bouncing ball to second. It's glove, the throw to first on a hop. It skips away from Mathis. Two runs will score. The game is tied. Adamczewski in a rundown between first and second. Can they tag him out before the run scores? They can. A lot just happened. A 3-0 pitch in which you roll over, but it scores two. Madera clubbed it moving to his right on his backhand side. Did not have a play at second. Throws it all the way across his body to first. The throw got there in time, but Mathis could not handle the in-between hop. It's 6-6, brand new ball game. In a crazy one, we go to the seventh on Sports Radio WSBT.
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0: What a crazy play to end that last inning. That did go down as an infield single for Adamczewski, so he will get one RBI. The other run will score on the error on the throw. No matter how you shake it, it's 6-6, and we've got a brand new ball game. Every game in this series has been weirder than the one that preceded it. And now it looks like we'll have a new pitcher. Is deja vu. The top of the order is coming up for the Cubs again for the second straight inning. Kane Kepley, Ty Salvezine, and Cole Mathis. After Kevin Valdez, he got two backwards Ks to start that inning. Then a walk, an infield single, a walk, and an infield single. And that scored two runs. I mean, walks are just continuing to doom both teams. Wisconsin has scored six runs, three of them reached via a walk. For the Cubs, of the six they've scored, three also reached via a walk. And that first pitch just hit the backstop. I said it yesterday. Henry Hack and Pat McGuff are losing hair this week. Kempley's been on base, stolen a base, and scored each of his last two trips up there. And now it's 2-0 after this fastball misses. So it's Jose Nova. Boy, did this guy have an experience in his last outing. And an experience maybe that nobody else has ever had, and one that he would certainly want to forget. That's ball three outside. His ERA through eight appearances is north of 24. In seven innings, he's given up 18 hits and 19 runs. Also three homers. And he just walked Kane Kepley on four pitches. 10 walks in seven frames. Does have 12 strikeouts. Opponents are hitting 474. None of that is the worst, though. He's given up 12 wild pitches in seven innings. And now the Cubs have the leadoff man and go-ahead run on to start the seventh. Fans, that's another Best One walk. Zolman's and Monteith's are proud partners of Best One. 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Best One, we're the best. Cost less. So Jose Nova, the 24-year-old righty, comes in. That's ball five. Thysalbazine takes low. Jose Nova on paper. Hard throwing righty. He's 6'5". Kind of a wiry build. He's listed at a buck 85. This has just been a walk fest this week. There goes Kepley. The pitch in there for a strike. Throw down to second is not in time. Another stolen base. His third tonight. He had three yesterday. On an off day where he only homered and reached three times on Tuesday, he stole one base. That's a Jets pizza stolen base, by the way. I'm not sure you should be risking it with this guy on the mound, but it still worked because that's just how quick Kepley is. 22 steals on the year. He's bouncing at second. The 1-0 almost drilled Southesy. Hip level with a fastball at 95. Two balls and a strike. Jose Nova, I believe in his last outing, had six wild pitches. It might have been seven. Trying to find it right now. That's down low, 3-1. His last outing at Peoria, he went an inning and two-thirds, which is an inning and two-thirds longer than his outing before. Gave up three earned runs on one hit. He walked three and he hit a guy. He also struck out one and had those wild pitches. He also had an error because he stepped off the mound, threw to second, and threw erratically. And they would have had a guy in a rundown into center. That scored a run. This is just not a guy that they have brought in, and he has been continuing to throw strikes. He's come in as a reliever and given up multiple hits in every outing but two. And in one of those outings, he only came on and got one out to end an inning. Cubs 6, Rattlers 6. We're in the seventh. After a leadoff walk, Kepley steals second. Southazine is up there and facing a 3-1 count. Right on right matchup from the stretch. Here's the pitch. And it's inside. Almost hit him on the front shoulder. Spun Southazine all around. There's another Best One walk. After tonight, we might need to start digging around to see, does any other series have the number of walks that we have right here? I'd hope not. Brian Rivera and Jose Nova combined have walked six batters in the last two innings. And that's actually over the course of the last three outs, so there's nobody out in this inning. First pitch slider, where did that come from? That's dropping in for a strike, nice one. Ripped off there to Cole Mathis. Mathis 0 for 2, has an RBI on a sac fly. Got the Cubs on the board back in the fourth inning. 6-6 game, go ahead run at second. Pitch on the way, fisted in the air, shallow right center. Could be trouble, Dickinson racing back, it's going to drop down. In between all three guys, Payne, Ragsdale, and Dickinson. A little flare single into the outfield, and the bases are loaded. Sometimes you just feel like the baseball gods when you can't throw strikes. You're falling behind everybody. You're walking, guys. They're just going to continue to rain down on you. That's when you get more bad luck. Karma just continues against you. That was a great pitch. And weak contact, but it goes to the base hit. Base is loaded. Nobody out. Here's Kate Snell. Cubs can really put up a solid number and take control back of this game. Ball one in the dirt. Snell walked and scored his last time up. Bullpen is already throwing for Wisconsin. Jose Nova's only been out there for a few minutes. That's a little, in there for a strike. Fastball at 95 towards the knees. Two walks, then a single. Now we're in the middle portion of the lineup with the cleanup man Snell up there. One RBI this week. He's walked three times in the series. The 1-1. Check swing. He went around on one down and probably out of the zone. 1-2 now. Started today's game at 6:40 Central Time after our 12:10 Central start yesterday. We've only got one more night game. That's tomorrow, 6:40. 7:40 Eastern Time. Saturday and Sunday day games at 1:10 Central, 2:10 Eastern. Nice early Saturday game. 1-2 pitch, down low. Solid speed all over the place. None of the three runners being held on. 2-2 to Snell. Righty to lefty. Nova sets and throws. Swinging a pop-up out of play to the left. It's cooled off down to 56 degrees. It was beautiful in the mid-60s with the sun shining above us and barely a cloud in the sky when this game started. 6-0 in the seventh inning. Back and forth game. Catcher sets up away. Here comes Nova's 2-2. Again, popped up to a similar spot. That'll fly over the bleachers and towards the concourse. Snell's battling. Hall back is next. It's been a very productive portion of the lineup. Snell, Hallback, and Espinoza combined have scored four of the six runs, and they've got a couple RBIs, too. Bases still loaded. Nobody out. Another 2-2. Swinging a ground ball towards second. Dickinson's got it. Flips to Baez. No throw to first. That's what speed will do. No chance you were going to double up Kane Snell. And the Cubs have the lead. 7-6 on the 4-6 fielder's choice. This is where you wish it was back to a kids game again and you could see all the 6-7s in the crowd. It was 7-6 Wisconsin at one point yesterday. It's 7-6 South Bend here right now. Middle infield back. Butante holding on Snell at first. See how aggressive the Cubs are with him. Matt Hallback is the batter and takes a slider away. So the Cubs scored one in the fourth, two in the fifth, three in the sixth, one here in the seventh so far. Still just one out. They've played it a run in four straight innings after not scoring in the first three. J.D. Thompson looked really strong through those three innings. Swing and a miss through a 95-mile-an-hour fastball. J.D. Thompson went four innings, allowed two runs. Then it was Rivera for two innings. He gave up three hits, four runs, all earned. He walked four. Struck out just one. Pitch comes in, cut on and missed. Tied him up with a pitch inside. One ball and two strikes. Wisconsin has walked eight tonight. They walked nine yesterday. Cubs have walked seven. That's 15 total when there's one out in the top of the seventh. Ball two, just a little low. A win tonight for the Cubs, they'd be back within a game and a half of Wisconsin. Give you a scoreboard update next inning. They could potentially be behind Cedar Rapids and Wisconsin by a game. They could be tied for first as Hall back unleashes deep to left field and way into the Appleton night. A three-run bomb, and the Cubs take a 10-6 lead. Matt Hall back with his third home run of the season. He entered tonight hitting .333 on the road. He's got three more hits tonight, and the Cubs have snatched the reins here in the seventh. A Herculean blast to left, a moonshot way over the big wall and the suites. That was a nuke. Ball one back to Lino Espinoza. My word. That is the swing both these teams have been looking for all night long. Somebody's been trying to bust this open. Swing and a miss, 1-1. Well, if you're just getting into baseball, or you're in grade school or middle school, and you're listening at home, it will always ring true. Walks will kill you. Bouncing ball foul. If that's just a solo shot, it is not, by any stretch, the end of the world. But when you've already walked a couple in the inning, all of a sudden, that becomes a three-run homer. For the second time in three games in this series, the Cubs have scored 10 runs. That strike three called. Looked at a 96-mile-an-hour fastball, did Espinoza. First strikeout for Jose Nova. For Nova, the problem this year is he walks guys, he throws wild pitches, he gives up a lot of hard hits, and he gives up a lot of home runs. There's really no other way around it. It's all of that combined. Strike one called to Alex Madera. I mean, this crowd has grown quiet. You can't blame them. What an onslaught and outburst by the Cubs offense after they were silenced for the first few frames today. There's ball two to Madera. Two outs, base is empty. Madera's walked twice and he's got an RBI today. There's a called strike at 95. Two strikes now. 10 runs on 7 base hits. Cubs trying to take two of the first three games in this series. Wind down the pitch low and inside. That was a ball ahead. It's now 2-2. Of the 8 walks, 5 of them have come around to score. 2-2, that's high and outside, and the count is full. See if Alex Madera can walk for a third time today. And Jose Nova is going to ask for a new baseball. Maybe that was the problem. He works from the wind, always with nobody aboard. And he just threw that new baseball to the backstop on the fly. I don't think it was the ball. That's another best one walk. Well, you never know how you should feel as the guy coming up after that pitch. That missed in the righty batter's box. And a good, probably, foot or two above any right-handed hitter, even if Judge was up there. And now a righty steps up. Pick off over to first. The most accurate throws from Jose Nova maybe have been to first. Madero back in standing. 4 runs home on just 2 hits. But one of them, that 3-run shot from Matt Hallback. That's downstairs with a breaking ball. Fastball to the screen. breaking ball that kicks up some sand. Dirt, whatever you want to call it. Matt Hallback's got four RBIs in this game. He's got five in the series. He's only played twice. Pitch clock at four. Now at three. Here's the pitch. And it's low and outside. I know that minor league baseball is all about development, and sometimes you just got to let a guy eat it. But I think no matter what team you're a fan of, this has been a little rough on the eyes. 35 pitch innings so far. And now more count leverage for a come batter. And that's going to be ball three. One more ball you think would probably seal Novus Finktina. Guy who's got just about twice as many wild pitches as innings pitched this year. This is a guy that you feel for the defense when he's on the hill. Hard to not be flat-footed. 3-0, there's a strike. And there's some cheers from the crowd. 10-6 Cubs. They have scored all 10 runs since the start of the fourth inning. We're in the seventh now. Righty to righty with a man at first and two gone. Here's the 3-1. Broken back ground ball over to second. Dickinson charging up with it to first to finally end the inning. Cubs send eight to the plate. They score four runs on just three base hits. It's stretch time in Wisconsin with the Cubs up 10-6 on Sports Radio WSBT.
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0: What a game we've had tonight. We are 2.5 hours in now. Just a little bit over 2.5 hours in. Bottom of the seventh. Cubs 10, Rattlers 6. On paper, this was going to be a high-scoring, close series. We've definitely gotten the high-scoring part down. Not every game's been too close, but this one's been the closest of the bunch. There's a swing and a miss. First pitch to Eric Patonti. Kevin Valdez back out for his second inning of work. This is another game that's going to go deep into the night. Second pitch in there for a strike. 0-2 to Patonti, the cleanup hitter. If his line tonight isn't this series in microcosm, he's still 0-0. Two walks, a hit by pitch, a stolen base, and a run scored. And he will strike out here. Tips it into the mitt of Stransky, who hangs on. Just how Valdez started the last inning. Striking out the first batter. He's got three Ks now in just an inning and a third. And that's another United Federal Credit Union strikeout. Thank you to United FCU, who will donate $5 for that strikeout to the Food Bank of Northern Indiana. He'll wind. And the first pitch to Ragsdale. In there for his strike with a sweeping slider. Ragsdale's been K'd twice. He's also walked. These are back-to-back spots in the order where of seven plate appearances combined, neither one has put a ball in play. There's a swinging strike. That's bizarre. Coming from 4 and 5 in the order. Cubs up 10-6. They took the lead in the sixth inning. Went up two, then gave up two runs. On the last pitch of the frame. Breaking ball low and inside. That was after five straight strikes. 1-2 now to Josiah Ragsdale. Then the Cubs came storming right back. A four spot, including a three-run homer. The biggest swing, you could say, of the series for either team. Breaking ball snapped off a beauty. Got him looking. It's back-to-back innings that start with consecutive strikeouts. What a pitch that was, and you could tell Ragsdale knew it the whole way. He got buckled and just turned and walked slowly back to the dugout. That South Bend Cubs pitcher just painted the corner. Today's Paint the Corner moment is presented by Five Star Painting, the pros delivering big league precision and a five-star finish for your home. Because if your walls could talk, they'd ask for Five Star Painting. There's a called strike. Seen 7 of 8 pitches for strikes in this inning from Kevin Valdez after sitting down for a lengthy stretch. Here's his next. Back in the zone again. That's fouled on back. Was that Valdez that made that grunting noise? That sounded like a tennis player. Put a little extra life on it. You can hear him in the crowd mic. He's got a chance to K3 on just 10 pitches in this inning. And he did just that. Another backwards K. An electric reaction as Dickinson goes down looking. Kevin Valdez. A furious finish, a frenetic, emotional response. And we go to the eighth inning with the Cubs in control 10-6 on Sports Radio WSBT.
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0: Eighth inning here in game 3 of the series. After the Cubs and Timber Rattlers split the first two. South Bend purely dominant in these middle frames. And now they will face a new man on the mound. And that is Quinton Lowe. So Jose Nova's night is done. Much to the chagrin of any fans who like watching batters walk to first base today. That's ball one downstairs to Christian Olivo. So Jose Nova goes one inning. Two hits, four runs, all earned, three walks, one K, few pitches to the backstop, and a three-run shot that might still be going. Called strike at 98 from the big man, Quinton Lowe, 6'5", 248 from Littleton, Colorado. He is a 24-year-old, 13th round pick 5 years ago. Boy, I want to say Littleton, Colorado. Is that the hometown of one Casey Opitz? Here's a swing and a miss, because that hometown rings a bell. So the big man who wears 32 has a 6.75 ERA. 1-0 the record through seven games, 10 and two-thirds innings pitched. 12 Ks, 9 walks. He's given up one home run. Facing 9-1 and 2 with the Cubs up by 4. That's down low for a ball. In fact, Casey Opitz is from Littleton, Colorado. Hey, score one for me if you're keeping track. Cubs 10, Rattlers 6. Max has at least one. You got the bingo card going at home. We got AI in there tonight. Well, Wall's talking, Payne talking, everybody's talking. That's scooped in the air, shallow center field, late break for Payne, still coming on, and it's going to drop in front of him. A leadoff single. First base hit of the night for Christian Olivo. Everybody's joining the party again for the Cubs. All nine guys now have reached after that Olivo knock. And back to the top of the lineup we go. The Cubs batted around, had nine guys come up in the sixth inning. They had eight come to the plate last inning. And now another good start to a frame. The leadoff man has been on base. Five innings, make it six innings in a row. Runners off on the first pitch, it's down low. Not even a throw down to second. Olivo swipes the bag. Gets the front of the jersey caked in dirt, and that's a Jets Pizza stolen base. No throw, but still dove in headlong. I can always appreciate that. 1-0 the count to Kane Kepley, who's been on base. I mean, every time he's up there, it's you can almost bet on and guarantee what's going to happen. Called strike. The last three times up, get this. Single, walk, walk. Each of the three times, he stole second. And all three times, he came around to score. If he gets on, he gets the next 90 feet. He's all three times gotten on with nobody on. Nobody out, excuse me. One ball, one strike. Here's the next pitch. Pulled on the ground. That's going to be a base hit into right field. Olivo flying around third. The throw home is cut off. An RBI single for Kane Kepley, who's on for a fourth straight time tonight. He has driven in four in the series. 11-6 South Bend. They have flipped around the score from last night. And they lost 11-6. How many pitches do we think it's going to take before Kane Kepley takes second? You don't really see pitch outs anymore, but if you were ever going to call one, this would be maybe a good moment for that. Ty South is seen now. Righty to righty. First pitch, there he goes. It's down low. The throw to second is not in time. Tough pitch to try to throw a runner out on if you're David Garcia. So once again, Kepley at first, and he steals second. That's a Jets Pizza stolen base. I mean, if Kane Kepley was in college still, Jets Pizza might be hopping in the DMs for a little NIL deal. Benny the Jet, you've got Kepley the Jet now. Swiping bases left and right. Four on the night. He stole three yesterday. Seven. He's got eight this week. That's unbelievable. That last pitch was a ball, by the way. Two balls and no strikes. That one's a ball as well, 3-0. How about the look, by the way, for Quinton Lowe? So he's 6'5", 248 pounds. He wears the white pants about halfway up the calf, which is like the look that you always make fun of guys when they're in grade school or middle school. But they're generally the guys that just pump it. Just like that, 96 miles an hour. But it's funky. The pants are halfway up the legs. But he's rocking the stirrups. The maroon stirrups, so they've got the option. I think everybody else is going with the solid colored socks. This is an old school look for a giant man. Chuck swing, slider away. He held up. That's another walk. First three are on for the Cubs. Salvezine has drawn two walks in the last two innings. That'll bring up Cole Mathis with runners at first and second. Still nobody out. Fans, that's another Best One walk. Zolman's and Montes are proud partners of Best One. 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Cubs 11, Rattlers 6. What a night for the Cubs offense. And what a night to just continue to grow together as a club, trying to pull within a game and a half, trying to prove the gritty nature of this team. It seems like even when they're down, they might never be out. On base, any way you can. I mean, 9 hits. They've drawn 10 walks. When was the last time we saw a Wisconsin pitcher come in and not walk a batter? The answer is not this week. Every single pitcher that's touched the mound for Wisconsin in this series has delivered at least one base on balls. That's upstairs. 96-mile-an-hour fastball to Cole Mathers. I mean, their first pitcher of the week, Wandy Torres, only walked one. But from then on, it's been a little ugly. Slider low and outside. 2 balls, no strikes. I mean, the research on paper was, hey, the Wisconsin Timber Rattlers own the best offense, and they own the worst collective pitching staff when it comes to earned run average. Their ERA entering today was still 6.3, with the next worst under 6. So not close. 2-0, fastball at 97 for his strike. That ERA is going to grow yet again. Cubs up 11-6. We're in the eighth inning. Kepley at second, Southazine at first. Here's the 2-1 to Mathis. All the way to the backstop. Slider outside. It's skipped by the catcher, Garcia. Another wild pitch. 390 feet for both base runners. And change up your approach if you're Mathis. We'll see what the infield does. The corners are already in. The middle infield's only halfway in, which seems a little funky. Because you've got one of the fastest players in minor league baseball at third. You might need to come in further if you want a chance to get him. That's spun around Mathis. And misses inside. That is ball four. Just another. Best one walk. The Cubs drew 8 walks yesterday in a span of the first 5 innings. They've drawn 9 walks in the last 2-plus innings. Over the last 6 outs they've recorded, they've walked 9 times. 11 on the night. And a step off, first disengagement. This at bat for Quinton Lowe. Cade Snell's the batter. The Cubs have the bases loaded. 1 run already in. Leading 11-6 in the 8th inning. This is a game Wisconsin led 3-0 after 3 innings. Here's the pitch, and it's outside, a fastball. 11 of the last 14 runs have gone to the Cubs. And a base hit here could really just seal Wisconsin's fate. The 1-0. Slider downstairs. The Cubs have scored 27 runs in the series. And they've got an opportunity. I mean, by the end of the night, they could well have 30 or more in a span of 3 games. Way outside. That's a fastball at 97, and it probably missed the outside corner by 6 inches. Cade Snell has scored twice today. He's been on base a couple times. What does he do here after back-to-back walks and 3 straight out of the zone? I mean, you're looking middle-middle, fastball and swinging and nothing else probably. Got that fastball middle-middle, but trying to make this pitcher, Quinton Lowe, come back and do the same thing. Infield back, shaded to the right side, outfield straight up. For the 3-1, and that's downstairs, a third straight walk. Kepley's in, Southazine to second, or to third, Mathis to second, And Snell gets another Best One walk. He'll get an RBI with it. He's walked twice tonight and four times in the series.
11: All back.
0: And it's got to be a tiring night for Pat McGuff, the pitching coach, who's going to come back out there. It's got to be a hard night and a hard week. And really a hard year for the Wisconsin pitching coach. And especially just given... It's the self-inflicted wounds. It's you're giving up a base hit when you've already walked three or four guys, so that hit is allowing multiple runs to score. And then once guys are on base, consistently we're seeing pitches to the backstop. Rivera, then Nova, and then Lowe. Some of these guys, I don't know if you'd trust to put a dollar bill on a vending machine. Base is still loaded, two runs in, two singles, and then three straight walks. What's Matt Hallback thinking here? Because I'm thinking, if I get a fastball right here, I'm letting it ride. Three-run home run last inning. He has scored a run in the fifth, the sixth, and the seventh. And takes a pitch down low. Did get that fastball, but out of the zone. He's homered. He's singled twice. He's walked. He's driven in four and scored a trio of runs. 12-6 Cubs. Who had this one packed halfway through it for being a potential Cubs blowout win? The 1-0. Same spot, same result. It's 2-0. Not much you can do. Lefty loosening in the Wisconsin bullpen. There's a reason this team plays a lot of three-hour games. Here's the 2-0 from the stretch. Fouled on back. You look up and down the pitching stats. I mean, there's way more guys with ERAs over 7 or over 8 than below 4. The first five have reached. Two runs in. Bases loaded. Still a hitter-friendly count for Hallback. And he takes inside for ball three. If this was a road game for Wisconsin, they might just be playing Wild Thing the whole night long. Quinton Lowe is at 27 pitches and does not have an out yet. And now he's at 28 and he's walked in another run. That's four straight walks. It's like we're in the Twilight Zone. Southazine's in. Mathis to second. Snell to first. Hallback's aboard. Give him an RBI. That's the Best One walk. If you're keeping track with us at home, put the book down. Go grab yourself something to eat. Grab a drink. You've got better things to do than be scoring this game. My goodness. Lino Espinosa now. 13-6, by the way, and that almost hit him. Kudos, you know, the fans in Appleton are terrific, and a good number of the 1,943 fans that were announced in attendance are still here. And just give them a lot of credit, because they are not seeing a good game. That's all the way to the backstop. A run will score on a second wild pitch of the inning. Mathis is in, Snell to third, Hallback to second. Just a lot happening in this scorebook. Well, the good news for Quinton Lowe is if he does walk Espinosa now, a run would not come home. That's because a run already is home. In fact, four of them this inning. This is going to be the third inning in a row, potentially, in which the Cubs score more runs than they produce hits in the frame. There's a strike. Espinosa singled, doubled, driven in a run, and scored a run. He's 2-for-4. He's also stolen a base in this game. Doesn't need to get a base hit for the Cubs to get another run, but he hits one on a deep line out towards left field. Going back onto the warning track, Adam Chesky makes the catch. Plenty deep enough to score a run. Snell in from third on the long sack fly from Espinosa. He's driven in two tonight, nine on the season now, and it's 15-6 with the Cubs in front.
11: Second baseman, second, Alex.
0: That brings up Alex Madera, who's walked three times today, but he will face the new pitcher. We'll have another pitching change. So Lowe tosses 32 pitches, gives up one, or just gets one out, gives up five runs. He won't face Madera. We'll tell you all about the new pitcher when this

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4: You get a wonk. You get a wonk. Everybody gets a wonk. Four walks in a row in this inning. Four runs home. Actually, five now. And it's 15-6 Cubs. You know, they're playing Hey Jude, and they're playing the na-na-na-na-na part as one of their own pitchers departs and a new one comes in. That feels like a song you'd really pick for the other team departing. I don't cue up the music. Alex Madera, I just call it as I see it. New pitcher coming in. That's, I believe, Bjorn Johnson for the second time this week. Bjorn Johnson did throw on Tuesday. He had a scoreless inning with one walk. That's a refreshing box score line if you're a Wisconsin fan. First pitch called strike. And you can just hear everybody in the front row yelling, hey, hey, hey. They love that sight. 15-6 Cubs. 15 runs on 9 base hits. Madera's up there. There's another wild pitch. Catcher still can't find it. Karen at the first baseline. Up to third goes Hallback, who just trots over there. Bjorn Johnson, a 10.29 earned run average. You know what? We'll just leave it at that. I got a fun one for you at home. Here's the 1-1 pitch. Unless a run scores, and a run's going to score. Opposite field base hit from Madera. Towards the left field corner, it's cut off on the track. He's digging for second and in there with a headlong dive. RBI, two-bagger for Madera. He's got two ribbies tonight and is on base for a fourth time. Well, before that swing, the Cubs had scored 1 in the fourth, 2 in the fifth, 3 in the sixth, 4 in the seventh, and 5 in the eighth. 1, 2, 3, 4, 5. Now they've scored 6. This is otherworldly. This is an unstoppable force meeting an incredibly movable object. Ball one. Even the video guy doesn't know what's happening. Yeah, it's ball one to Stransky. He still has Madera up there. 16-6. Cubs trailed 3-0 after 3. They now lead by 10. Just as you would have expected. We got the Lambeau Field tour this morning. This is 2 touchdowns and 2 2-point conversions. There's a called strike. And like Wisconsin fans have grown to be quite accustomed to, we'll say Brandon McManus missed the extra point for the Rattlers to keep them at 6. 10-run cushion. That's a ball, 2-1. It's on a night like this. I think sometimes you got to give a little credit to Bryce Bobeldyke, the home plate umpire, for not expanding the zone. He is going to stay true. Whatever his zone was in the first, that's his zone right here in the eighth. That might be frustrating some fans, but you got to, I think, gives him kudos. Such a called strike on a curveball. 2-2 to a guy who's not going to flinch. He's trying to work his way through the professional ranks as well. And he's got to keep that zone the same. Got to be consistent. Madera at second. Stransky is the ninth batter of the inning. There's still only one out. And he looks at a curveball inside. The count is full. Bjorn Johnson is the fifth pitcher of the game for Wisconsin. They have walked 13 today. Fastball outside. Make it 14. That's 2 touchdowns worth of walks. I was trying to do the mental math earlier. It was 11 walks in a span of 2 1/3 innings. It's now 12 in 2 2/3. And Christian Olivo is batting again. He singled to start this inning. And now he smokes one out to the alley in right center. This will score at least one. Madera around third. He'll score. Stransky right on his heels. Olivo loses the helmet at second. Racing for third. He'll get in there standing.

0: two-run triple. 18-6 Cubs. And you can hear one Timber Rattlers fan in the crowd just laughing right now, and I think that's what you have to do. Olivo is 2-for-2 with a single, a triple, three RBIs, and a stolen base in this inning. 18-6. What is going on? Eight runs home in this inning with one out. You can't help but laugh a little bit. That's fouled back from Kane Kepley. The one out in this inning, by the way, was a line drive sack fly to the warning track and left. Grab me a bat. You know, I want to get out there. 18 runs on 11 base hits. We just hit the three-hour mark. Cubs might have been batting in this inning when we hit the two-hour mark. Spinner inside, 1-1. Both teams have an error tonight. We've seen 24 runs on 19 base hits. That's popped back out of play. 1-2. Kane Kepley's back up there. Since the fourth inning started, Wisconsin has scored three runs. Kane Kepley has scored four runs. That pretty much tells you all you need to know. 18-6. Can he get another RBI with one out? The 1-2 pitch. Curveball low and outside. Kepley flew out to center in the first inning, on base the next four occasions. The 2-2 on the ground towards short. That'll get a run home. It's off the glove of the diving Fisher into left field. Put it down as an RBI base hit. That's the second RBI single of the inning for Kane Kepley. Olivo has now scored twice this inning. Well, this is where you start to feel for the guy who's got to write the game recap. And that, unfortunately, is me. 19-6. When's the last time the Cubs scored 19 runs? We might need to do some digging. And by we, I mean I might send a text spread in Kingsway. There's a called strike that Ty South has seen. 19 runs. You wonder how long this half inning has been. 0-2 now on a called strike to South is in. We have hit a point in the game now where every single batter in the Cubs order has been on base at least twice. 0-2, he went around on a pitch in the dirt. That is strike three.
1: You're out.
0: I believe somebody just thanked the big man upstairs in the front row. And by the big man, I don't mean Quentin Lowe. Here's Cole Mathis. Seen a lot of curveballs here. That one's upstairs for ball one. Mathis walked and scored earlier this inning. A nine spot in the eighth for the Cubs. There's a called strike. When this inning began, it was 10-6. When the seventh inning began, it was 6-6. 13-0 run in an inning and a half. The 1-1. Swing and a miss, cut right over the top. Ball and two strikes. You know, we talk so much about the pitching coaches maybe growing gray hairs. If you're a hitting coach in this series, I mean, you're brushing off your shoulders after every at bat. You're feeling good about yourself. Fastball pounded into the dirt. Bounces right to the pitcher, Bjorn Johnson. On to first. That ends the inning. I tell you how many hits the Cubs had to produce those nine runs, but I don't know if I have that mental math in me going to break. 19-6 after a nine spot for South Bend. Middle of the eighth here on Sports Radio WSBT.
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0: Well, the last three innings for Wisconsin pitchers, they've allowed 18 runs on 9 hits, 12 walks, and 4 wild pitches. It's 19-6 Cubs, last of the eighth now. As Taden Hall swings right through the first pitch home from, that is still Kevin Valdez. Huh, good for Kevin. He's been in between innings, just sitting down for 20 to 30 minutes. Came out firing last inning. Here's a couple strikes in a row. He needed 10 pitches to strike out the side in the seventh. One pitch away from an immaculate inning. Now, look at him out there on the mound. 0-2 count. He's moving his neck side to side, just stretching. A man who's calm as can be. And now spinning around in the air between pitches as he missed down low with the slider. As calm as you could be out there, just stoic on the mound. Kevin Valdez, who came in for the sixth inning, now in his third frame of work. Guy's got a lot of starts under his belt. Tied him up with the soft stuff inside. Fouled away. Hall, then Baez and Garcia, 7, 8, and 9. This inning, it is time to fly away with South Bend International Airport's out-of-town scoreboard update. We will look around the Midwest League, where, I mean, obviously every game's already final. Didn't need to look at the scoreboard to tell you that much. Inside, 2 balls and 2 strikes. Cedar Rapids got smoked today by Fort Wayne. Fort Wayne had an 11-0 lead halfway through the game. They won 11-3. So if the Cubs hold on, and boy, if they don't, I mean, that would be something else, wouldn't it? There's a swing and a miss for strike three. 4 straight punch outs for Kevin Valdez. He's got 6 now total on the night in relief. 6 of the 7 outs he's recorded have been via the punching. That's another United Federal Credit Union strikeout. Thank you to United FCU, who will donate $5 for that strikeout to the Food Bank of Northern Indiana. Swinging a fly ball out to shallow center. Cade Snell, 3 steps in. He makes the one-handed catch. 2 quick outs. Lansing again all over. Poor Quad Cities, man. They are just getting beat up. I believe that is a 6 straight loss. 12-3 the final. Lugnuts over the River Bandits. Beloit, a little south of us at ABC Supply Stadium. They had a 5-0 lead on Peoria. Held on for a 5-2 win. Chiefs only managed 3 hits in that game. 2 outs, base is empty. First pitch in there for Ustry to David Garcia. Dayton doubles up Lake County at Day Air Ballpark, 8-4. And Great Lakes walks things off. West Michigan sent it to extras with a run in the ninth. Then they got one to take a 1-run lead in the 10th after they were blanked through 8 innings, by the way. But the Loons put up a 2 spot in the 10th and win 3-2. That's fouled back to the base of the wall, 0-2. Meanwhile, in low A, the Cubs affiliate Myrtle Beach took down Augusta 6-1. Knoxville all over Columbus 5-1. That game's also final. And Iowa just lost 6-4. That just went final against Nashville. Fouled on back, still 0-2. Love how demonstrative Kevin Valdez is, hopping off the mound left and right. He was all sorts of gassed up after he caned Daniel Dickinson last inning on a backwards K to end that frame. He was fired up because at that point, this game was still very much up in the air. Swing and a miss, another strikeout to end an inning, and another 3-up, 3-down frame for Kevin Valdez. Back-to-back, 3-up, 3-down frames with 4, now 5 Ks between the last 2 innings. To the ninth we go. It's all Cubs, 19-6, here on Sports Radio WSBT.
1: 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That's when the WSBT 22 Storm Alert Weather Team goes into action.
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0: Well, we've got Louien Olostre on the mound for Wisconsin now. And that is a position player pitching. And that's a first pitch that's sliced into left field for a base hit for Cates. Now, I am not laughing at the hit. I am laughing at the fact that that pitch was 48 miles an hour. That was lobbed. Olostre has played in this series back on Tuesday. He walked twice, of course he did, and was 0 for 2. So a single for Snell. He's on base again. That's a ball, despite the fans in the front row calling for it to be a strike. Can't tell you about the arsenal of one Louien Olostre. Really can only speculate as to what these pitches are. Hallback unleashes left field to the wall, and it is off the very top of the fence. Oh, and it's going to be a single. A moonshot for a man who already homered earlier today. I mean, there's batting practice, and then there's Louien Olostre. That was drilled pretty much off the video board portion of that wall in left field right at the top. 19-6 Cubs, by the way. So that's his single, the third of the night, to go with a home run and two walks. Outside at 53 miles an hour. Can we say that's the fastball? I don't think we're getting anything more than that. I think if he threw a fastball, it would be a change of speed, like the changeup. There's another lob one. It's like we're watching 16-inch softball. That was 43 miles an hour. Ball two. Well, the team took batting practice at Wrigley Field on Monday, and the pitches were coming in a lot firmer than this. That's outside at 55 miles an hour. That's rearing back and firing, all things considered. Two straight singles. Espinosa 3-0. Probably green light him, but that's ball four inside. First three are on. Four-pitch walk after the long base hit off the top of the wall. Well, as Madera climbs in, let's tell you fans, that's another Best One walk. Zolwins and Montes are proud partners of Best One. 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Best One, where the best costs less. Madera's walked three times. Comes out and takes ball one. Oh, they do appeal this. Everything's a little nonchalant right now. He said he held up. That's five straight out of the zone. The set and the pitch. And it's bloop the other way. 51 miles an hour going in, probably about 60 going out. That's a base hit. Scores a run and make it 20. An RBI base hit for Madera. That scores Cade Snell from third. Everybody else moves up 90 feet. There was a game a couple of years ago where the Cubs put up, I think, 24 runs on Quad Cities. September or late August of 2024. It's ball inside. 20-6 is how things stand right now. Maybe Strancy can unleash and get a grand slam here. He's got one home run on the year. Takes outside. 2-0. You can pretty much watch the ball all the way into the mitt. That was 48 miles an hour. Next pitch comes home. That's a huge swing. Fouled back to the top of the screen. All the oohs and ahs, I think, are mostly coming from the Cubs dugout and some little kids just behind the Wisconsin dugout. Base is loaded. Nobody out. One run home. Here's the pitch. And it's driven in the air. Deep to left field. On its way. Grand slam. 24-6. Justin Stransky with his second home run of the year. A grand slam in the ninth inning. Make it a five spot in the ninth. A position player pitching, and the Cubs taking full advantage. They might need to tell Olastre to kick it up a little bit more than 48 on the gun. Lobs it in here. That's a strike. That's the first taken strike. 49. He did ratchet it up a little bit. Grand slam from Stransky. That's another Hoosier Lottery home run, by the way. There's a fly ball. That should be caught. Out to right. Ragsdale glides over towards the line, makes the catch. Cubs have a pair of Hoosier Lottery home runs tonight. All back at a three-run shot in the seventh, not to be topped. Stransky with a grand slam here in the ninth. On the ground, another base hit for Kane Kepley. Even off a position player, some things never change. Kepley content with a single. I highly doubt he's going to try to steal second here. Now it's Ty Southacine. So Kepley's got four singles and two walks. He's also stolen four bases. You almost wish the game was close because he'd get five right here. Louis-Ann Olastre, as you can guess, as an infielder, does not have an earned run average this year. That's ball two away. And honestly, through five batters, his ERA was infinity. But now he's gotten an out, so you can at least put a number on it. Pitch comes home. That's a called strike at 53. They like that stuff. For front row fans going a little crazy for strike one there. Righty to righty. Here's the 2-1. That's outside, unfortunately. For who knows? Some, most. Southacine's walked twice. He doesn't have a base hit today. Cubs have 17. Well, he drills this one out to left field. It is going to be short hopping off the fence. That'll be a long single. Kepley probably took 5 seconds to get the second there. So now sometimes you just speak it into existence, right? Southacine's got a base hit now. Two on, one away. I don't think we'd even see a mound visit no matter what happens in this inning. Cole Mathis is the ninth batter of the inning. Cubs got one in the fourth, two in the fifth, three in the sixth, four in the seventh, nine in the eighth, and they've got five here in the ninth with a chance for more. Pitch on the way, that's outside. On the pitches away to righties, they're almost falling across the box because they're so eager to try to ambush any of these pitches. Olastre's next. Oh, pop up on the infield, foul territory, playable in between the catcher and the first baseman. Batanti's got it for the out. Crowd appreciates that hustle. That'll give Cade Snell a chance. He singled on the very first pitch of the inning. Cubs have scored five more. 24-6 our score. Just as everybody predicted, the Cubs have scored 24 of the game's last 27 runs. And they've done so over the last six innings. Inside, ball one to Snell. I honestly don't know if you're either team what you say after a game like this. The 1-0. Ripped out towards left center. That'll plug the gap. Cut off before it gets to the wall. 99 times out of 100, this would score Kane Kepley from second, but not when they're not trying to score him. So that'll just be a single for Mathis. Or, excuse me, for Cade Snell. Cade Snell's 2-for-2 this inning. The only way you're scoring multiple runs with one swing might be if it's a home run. Matt Hallback hit one off the wall earlier this inning. He's up again. Base is loaded, and he smokes one down the left field line. That's a fair ball to the corner. That's not going to score two. They'll stop the runner at third. And I told you, unless it's hit over the fence, you are not going to score more runs. So, one RBI for Hallback. He scored five times. He's now driven in six today. This is more math than I've had to do since at least college. 25-6. Honestly, if the video board guy was making up the score, I don't know that I'd notice. But I think he's still got it correct. That's the ball low and away. 25 runs on 20 base hits and one error for the Cubs. 6 runs, 8 hits, 1 error for the Timber Rattlers. The next to Espinoza. On the ground, up the middle. Diving stop by the second baseman. The throw to first is in time and the inning ends. Bang, bang play. 4-3, ground ball ends the inning. Nice play from Daniel Dickinson. 6 more runs for the Cubs, 25-6 edge. 3 outs to go. Wisconsin needs to score 19 to keep playing. 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
0: Bottom of the ninth inning. Cubs 25, Rattlers 6. Just doesn't even sound right to say it out loud, let alone to hear it either, but that is the score. That is how things currently stand. This call to the bullpen presented by Rosie Plex for Children. While the bullpen gets ready, Rosie Plex creates a world of yes for medically fragile children. Skilled nurses provide overnight stays, all at no cost to families. Join the movement at rosieplex.org. The new pitcher for the Cubs, unleashing at 97 away for ball one to Braywood Payne, is one J.P. Wheat. At 6'5", a 23-year-old from Bronxville, New York. 16th round pick 4 years ago. This guy's got absolute fuel, and he's facing 1-2-3 in the lineup. There's a fastball strike at 98. People in the front row who are, in fact, Brewers fans, at this point, from the sound and looks of it, all they really want to do here is see J.P. Wheat throw 100. 3 hours and 23 minutes in. That's ball two, 2-1. So it's Payne and then Fisher and then Adam Chesky. There's going to be a point in the postgame show where we have to decide a Pegs player of the game. I don't know that my mind is ready to try to figure that out. It's one where you might need to see the box score when it goes final. There's ball three. Cubs have 20 hits. They have 25 runs. If this was a football game, the time of possession would be wildly in favor of South Bend. They've been batting for seemingly 80 to 85% of the contest. Here's a strike, 3-2. Payne's got a home run and two singles today. He's 3-for-4. This was a 3-0 Wisconsin lead through three innings, and they led 3-1 after four. Swing and a miss. Blew it past him at 99 on the gun. Payne goes down swinging. There's the first out of the ninth inning. That's another United Federal Credit Union strikeout. Thank you to United FCU, who will donate $5 for that strikeout to the Food Bank of Northern Indiana. Up comes Andrew Fisher. Well, the shame is this will only count as one win. Righty to lefty. As Wheat comes home, inside, brushed Fisher off the plate, and he just scampered a good 60 to 70 feet back towards his own dugout. That was upper 90s in towards the jersey. In a game where you lead by 19, that's maybe your reaction time slows just a little bit. You hit a certain point where, I know growing up, even still now, this is where my mom would say, hey, let's save some runs for tomorrow. Probably had some fans saying that at home, hey. You've already got 20. Do you need 25? Swing and a miss at 98, 1-1 now. Unfortunately, you can't hold them over to the next. But this is 41 runs in three games scored by the Cubs. 41 runs in three games would be a decent chunk for both teams combined. That's outside. Wisconsin has scored 6 runs tonight, and they are down by 19. A lot of different ways you can shake this current scoreline. The 2-1 outside to the backstop. That was 94. The Rattlers put up 3 in the first, Cubs 1 in the fourth, Cubs 2 in the fifth. Wisconsin got one back that fifth inning. Then Wisconsin gave up 3 and scored 2. At that point, if you're still keeping track, it was 6-6 through 6 innings. Triple sixes. That's jackpot at the casino. Strike 2 and the count is full. To think this game was tied through 6 innings. Then the Cubs scored 4 in the 7th, 9 in the 8th, and 6 in the 9th. Wheat's worked it back full. Here he comes. Swinging a high fly ball. Left side, that's going to go out of play towards the grassy area. Wheat's got a 10.97 ERA, 1 win, 1 loss across his first 8 appearances. 10 and 2/3 innings, 12 Ks, 21 walks, and 10 wild pitches. Long look in for the big righty. That powerful lefty, Andrew Fisher, at the plate. Former first-round pick takes ball 4. Not too bad a spot there. Fisher's walked 3 times tonight. Maybe we should update you at home on how many walks we've seen today. Josh Adam Chesky, the batter now. So after that walk, the Cubs have walked 8 today. Meanwhile, Wisconsin pitchers have walked 15. They've given up 15 walks and 20 base hits. That's a ball to Josh Adam Chesky. Meanwhile, they've got 4 wild pitches and a balk, and 1 hit batsman. Low and inside to Adam Chesky. Tomorrow, you know, at one point during this game, I said it does feel like it's going to be a low-scoring game. It might have been the 3rd inning. Not so fast. The 2-0. On the inside corner. 2-1 now. So we're going to be halfway through the series after this one goes final with the Cubs back to 1.5 games out of first, half a game out of second place Cedar Rapids. We'll have 3 games left. This is rolled on the ground softly towards third. Haul back to Madera for 1 and on to first, double play. It's actually Olivo covering second with the shift. Either way, Cubs win! Cubs win! 25-6, the final. The Cubs, in the last 3 innings, outscore Wisconsin 19-0 in a game that was tied 6-all after 6 innings. South Bend improves to 18-15. Wisconsin falls to 20-14. When we come back, we'll wrap things up with all the stats and summaries on the South Bend Cubs postgame show following up on Sports Radio WSBT.
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0: 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And oh, what a night it was. You know, generally, when we get to the beginning stage of the postgame show, we wrap things up, we recap, we take you through all the scoring highlights, all the scoring plays. Well, if you missed the game and you happen to have just tuned in the last 90 to 120 seconds, the Cubs won this game 25-6. We're not going to take you through 31 runs on 28 base hits and 20-some-odd walks either. So we'll just tell you that Wisconsin looked like the better team tonight through three innings. They put up three runs in the very first frame. They all came on one swing with two outs, actually. Daniel Dickinson with a three-run double to right center. Those were the only runs in the game through three innings. It was 3-0 Timber Rattlers. Cubs got on the board in the fourth at a Cole Mathis sack fly. They scored two in the fifth, actually, to tie it. Wisconsin got a run back, took the lead. It was 4-3 Wisconsin through five innings. Then, after six, it was tied because the Cubs put up a three spot. Wisconsin scored two. So that made it 6-6. That's kind of where we're going to start things because that's kind of where this game hit a new wrinkle and the tone completely changed. Seventh inning, 6-6 game, and that is when Cain Kepley leads off the inning with a walk. Ty Salvezin walks. After a single, the bases are loaded. A fielder's choice from Kane Snell brings a run home. That gives the Cubs the lead, and then Matt Hallback comes up and uncorks a three-run bomb to give the Cubs a 10-6 lead. They would never look back. They sent everybody and then some up to bat in the eighth inning, scored nine more runs in that eighth frame alone. The biggest swing was Christian Olivo's two-run triple, but they got an RBI double from Alex Madera in there. Espinoza had a sack fly. They were back-to-back. Bases loaded, walks to Snell and Hallback, and Caden Kepley singled and scored again. So nine runs in the eighth inning. At that point, it was 19-6. And then with a position player in Louis Inalastre on the mound in the ninth, the Cubs batted around again. They put up six more runs. The biggest swing was Justin Stransky's grand slam as the first five reached. It was Snell singling, Hallback singling, Espinoza walking, Madera singled in a run, and then Stransky belted one over the wall, over the suites, and deep into the Appleton Knights. A grand slam. They scored one more, and when all was said and all was done, 25 runs for the South Bend Cubs. They win this game by 19 runs. Remember, they trailed 3-0 after three. and this game was tied 6-6 after six. The win tonight went to Kevin Valdez. The loss went to Jose Nova. So that's how everything broke down on a wild night. We came in through two games averaging over 3 hours of contest. This game did not change that. 3 hours and 28 minutes. It was crazy. It was wild. Through three innings, it looked like Wisconsin was going to take advantage. Went two in a row and take a series edge. Looked like this might be one of the fastest games of the week and the lowest scoring, however you want to break it. Instead, the Cubs had other ideas. They scored 19 unanswered runs over the last three innings, and they scored 25 of the last 28 runs in this game. Historic performance in the South Bend Cubs offense. I'm sure we'll spend a lot of the night trying to figure out exactly when the last time the Cubs had 20 hits or 25 runs scored. A lot of this was also thanks to Wisconsin pitching, as the likes of Thompson, Rivera, Nova, Lowe, Johnson, and Alastre walked 15 and also had four wild pitches and a balk. So that is the recap in a nutshell. We don't take it through 31 runs scored, but we do tell you, Wisconsin scores 6, South Bend scores 25. Cubs now 18-15, just a game and a half back in the West Division of these Rattlers, who fall to 20-14. Now, before we toss it to break, we'll tell you that when we come back on the South Bend Cubs postgame show, I promise I'll do the work during the 90-second commercial. I will figure out somehow, some way, who a Pegs player of the game is in this performance, where just about everybody scored three or four runs and drove in about three or four runs. We'll give you the Pegs player of the game, scores from around the league, and then we'll finally wrap things up and call it a night. We appreciate you staying with us all Thursday long here so far. Quickly, we're back to finish things up next after this on Sports Radio WSBT.
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0: Max Tolma back with you on the South Bend Cubs postgame show. Here from Neuroscience Group Field in Appleton, Wisconsin, where it is time to give you, I promise you, I would come back with answers, and we've got answers. The South Bend Cubs Pegs player of the game tonight. Drum roll, it legitimately could be just about anybody in the lineup. But you've got to tip your cap and give today's Pegs player of the game to Matt Hallback. Not only did he have a three-run home run in the seventh, he finished the day 5-for-5, scored 5 runs, drove in six, and just to boot, he also walked twice. That is correct. Matt Hallback, seven plate appearances in nine innings, and he was on base in all seven. It's a man who was 0 for 5 on Tuesday in his prior game in this series. He entered today's contest hitting 333 on the road. Lord knows what that road average is now after this game has gone final. So that's today's PEGS player of the game. One more time, we will fly away with South Bend International Airport's out-of-town scoreboard update. This game was so long when we did it in the eighth inning. Truly, all the games in the Midwest League had already gone final, and all the games in the Cubs farm system had gone final. So 10-20 local, 11-20 back at home in South Bend. Let's take you through what was a pretty light slate instead across Major League Baseball. We'll start with the one game that is still going. Rivalry out west in Southern California. The Dodgers have a 2-0 lead on the Giants right now. That game just started the fifth inning. Will Smith got the Dodgers on the board first with a solo shot in the first inning. Brewers went final earlier. They were a ninth inning blown save last night away from sweeping the Padres, but they won 7-1 today in that series finale. Pirates all over the Rockies, 7-2. Boy, the Reds ended a little bit of a losing streak. They had dipped down to one game below above 500 only. 15-1, the Reds took down the Nationals in Ohio today. Mets 9, Tigers 4, that's a final in New York. Twins smothered the Marlins up in Minneapolis, 9-1. Mariners get a road win down in Houston against the Astros, 8-3. Cardinals edge the A's out in Sacramento, 5-4. Phillies in a low-scoring game at Fenway come away victorious, 3-1. White Sox took down the Royals at the ballpark just south of downtown Chicago, 6-2. And how about the Cubs back in the win column in shutout fashion? Ian Happ at a home run, and five Cubs pitchers combine to shut out the Braves as they end a four-game skid. Cubs 2, Braves nothing. Chris Sale got the loss in that game. Ian Happ hit his home run to double the lead. Critical insurance run that came across in the eighth. So those are the scores from around Major League Baseball. Light slate on this Thursday before everybody plays tomorrow and into the weekend, of course. A reminder, this copyrighted broadcast is presented by the authority of the South Bend Cubs and may not be reproduced or retransmitted in any form. And the accounts and descriptions of this game may not be disseminated without the express written consent of the South Bend Cubs. One more time, we tell you 25-6. Maybe we'll do it two more times because the score was so high. Cubs get the win by 19 runs tonight. We greatly appreciate you. I greatly appreciate you sticking through us throughout this entire Thursday night. 3.5-hour game. Cubs scored 19 unanswered over the last three frames in a game that had way, way, way too many walks. It took a long time, but what a result. Cubs within 1.5 games of first place in the West Division. Tomorrow, same time, first pitch, 7:40 Eastern time, 6:40 Central. Cole Reynolds gets the ball for the Cubs. Travis Smith for the Rattlers. That's a lefty for South Bend, a righty for Wisconsin. If the Cubs come away with a win, they will be within half a game of first place going into Saturday. So, same time, same place tomorrow night. Happy Friday night, an early one to you because it's already 11:30 basically back at home. Thanks again. So, for our producer tonight, Matt Embry, I'm Max Thomas saying so long, everybody.
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3: For the Eagles standalone games. So if you're a fan of the Eagles and you don't live in their market, per se, we know there are Eagle fans everywhere, it's going to be quite easy to watch your birds this year. Let's look at another team in the AFC West. Based on the Raiders' schedule, you should expect Fernando Mendoza to sit for more than the first half of the season, to sit at least the first half of the season. After the home opener against Miami, it is a gauntlet for Vegas. Weeks 2 and 3 are both on the road. You're at the LA Chargers. You're at the New Orleans Saints. Oh, but then it's going to get easier, right? Nope. The Kansas City Chiefs, they come to Vegas. Then you're at the New England Patriots, home to the Buffalo Bills, home against the LA Rams, and then back-to-back road games at the Jets and at the 49ers, home against Seattle, at Denver, at Cleveland. There's really no point where you look at and say, oh, that's a good spot to work a rookie quarterback in. Not especially for a team that is a year removed from finishing with the worst record in the sport, with a new head coach, first time doing this as a head coach, Clint Kubiak, and a new QB. You're going to be behind the eight ball quickly. But don't forget how clear Vegas has been in talking about protecting Mendoza and not needlessly throwing him to the wolves. You recognize who you are, but more importantly, who you aren't. You're not a Super Bowl contender when you finish last in the NFL this past season with a first-year coach and with so many different moving parts. So this year's about development. How do you best develop? It's been a strong public issue for Tom Brady ever since he joined the media, started his media career, talking about quarterbacks being too often ill-prepared early on in their careers. Obviously, he's a minority stake owner in Vegas, so he has say in this. They signed Kirk Cousins for a reason. He's capable of shouldering the early load. He's the perfect guy to help Mendoza learn, help him along the way. This schedule clinches that he's going to begin the season on the bench. And when you look at the ideal place for him to potentially debut, assuming Cousins stays healthy, the safest spot for him to debut is week 13, 5 weeks remaining in the season. Or pardon, week 14, the week 13 bye. So following the week 13 bye, you have five games remaining, three that are at home, three against non-playoff teams from last year. And before you say, well, if he really is the top pick, oh, if he really is worth a damn, he'd be playing before that. Tell that to Patrick Mahomes, who didn't play sitting behind Alex Smith. Tell that to Tom Brady, obviously. Tell that to Aaron Rodgers. Tell that to Jordan Love. So it wouldn't be all that crazy for it to happen, even though they'd probably in the social media era take a ton of arrows and a ton of bullets along the way for doing it, considering we haven't seen a number one overall pick not open the season as a starter since Baker Mayfield in 2018. 310-840-4910. Johnny in Atlanta. We got Mike Golick, who's going to join us in about 10 minutes or so. We'll get his reaction to the NFL schedule release. Johnny in Atlanta, what's your reaction? Who's a winner?
4: I don't know who the winner is, but I agree with you about Pat Mahomes, but do you blame him? He's the golden boy. He's the cash cow. Everybody wants to see Pat Mahomes, so I don't blame him about that. So
3: I agree.
4: Let's talk about my Falcons. Let me put my Falcons glasses on. Only see two games we're struggling with. Any other games, we win them all. I don't care.
3: Are they the primetime games? Against Green Bay and Baltimore, are those the two you're talking about?
4: The two games I say we might struggle with, I still think we'll beat them, is the Kansas City and Baltimore game. I'm not scared of no Jordan Love. Jordan Love is overrated to me.
3: Atlanta's just going to walk into Lambeau and beat them. That's what you're saying.
4: Yes. Hey, ask Michael Vick. We did it with him.
3: Thursday night football. Just going to take him. Michael Vick, that was 20 years ago. What's that got to do with this?
4: They didn't believe Michael Vick was going to go on there and beat Brett Favre and Lambeau, and we did. So
3: not worried about Pittsburgh in the opener either, it sounds like. No.
4: Oh, no, I'm not worried about no Pittsburgh. They only got a quarterback yet. I'm not worried about Joe Burrow.
3: You're not worried about San Francisco, it sounds like.
4: No, they lost too many receivers.
3: I'm just trying to keep track here. So the Falcons are going 15-2. Is that what I'm hearing here?
4: No, they might not. They probably lose one game. I'm just saying that only two games.
3: My apologies.
4: Only two games I'm worried about is Kansas City and Baltimore. The Burrow game. Burrow might not even play. I believe he'll be on injured reserve.
3: See, this is the type of insight I appreciate, Johnny. Thank you for the call in Atlanta. Right. I hope you remember my name tonight, though, okay? Yeah? There we go. There goes Johnny. This is a really good insight, D-Day. I'm writing this down for betting purposes. I'm trying to figure out what value I could get betting the Falcons to go 16-1.
5: You'd be coming in with jewelry, that's for sure. Big chain of the Falcons if they win that one.
3: And he happens to know that Joe Burrow's going to get hurt. Didn't know that. Didn't know that was going to happen. But
5: I mean, that feels unfortunately like a guess, but like it's not the most. You're not really putting too much out there. You know what I mean? I mean, he's gotten hurt in like two of the last 3 years.
3: That might be a good segue to somebody who wants to make an appearance on the show on this Thursday night, D-Day. Yes, of course. Talking about it. Already see it in the comments. Westwood One Sports Night. You can find us on YouTube and also the podcast, Westwood One Sports Night, on Apple Podcasts and on Spotify. Conspiracy Josh is here. He has something he wants to say.
5: The one and only, right? The guy that we've been waiting for.
3: Hello, Denton Day.
5: There he is.
3: Denton Day.
5: Hi.
3: You notice something about the sports slate tonight, my friend? You notice something oddly particular about tonight's sports schedule? Uh-huh. The NBA didn't want any smoke from the NFL schedule release. I understand not wanting to run up against NFL games, but the schedule release? And you got two games tomorrow night? Why not have a basketball game tonight? And then another one tomorrow? You really worried about the NFL schedule release, didn't they? That's really what we're worried about right now. Well, we got to wait an extra day to watch NBA basketball?
5: What if the NBA just wanted to make sure that their two young superstars in Wemby and Anthony Edwards had an extra day of rest?
3: Bah! Rish missed. I don't know about that. Anyway, that's all I got to say.
5: Okay. Bye, Conspiracy Josh. Thanks for coming. Is that the same tinfoil that Conspiracy Josh has used the entire time? What's his carbon footprint?
3: So. Doesn't smell great, so I imagine it's the same one.
5: Allegedly,
3: I don't know if I agree
5: great.
3: With Conspiracy. I don't know if I agree with Conspiracy Josh there. I think that might be a little outlandish. But you do have T-Wolves Spurs, the headliner of the two Game Sixes tomorrow night. Pistons at Cavs. Kevin Harlan going to be on the call for that one. Both these games on Prime Video. Kevin Harlan's going to join us next hour. So that'll be good to catch up with Kevin Harlan, who, of course, will be calling many of these marquee games that we learned about tonight in the NFL schedule release. The Montreal Canadiens in hockey, they're not scared of the NFL schedule release. 6-3 road win for the Canadiens at the Buffalo Sabres, leading that series 3-2, a chance to close out on home ice and get my Carolina Hurricanes in the Eastern Conference Finals. And we have in Anaheim, Vegas looking to close out on the road, up 3-2 in a game six. They're up 3-1 through 40 in Anaheim. So that's the latest on the playoffs. We need to get to our first guest of the night. We mentioned Kevin Harlan going to join us. How about the legend, Mike Golic, who happens to be our teammate at Westwood One Sports as well? He'll share with us his first impression of the 2026 NFL schedule when he joins us next.
6: The Knicks are waiting to see who's next. The Pistons and the Cavaliers are still battling for a trip to the Big Apple.

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5: Now, the latest forecast from the WSBT Weather Center.
12: Skies will be partly cloudy tonight with patchy frost developing late as overnight lows drop to 37. For Tuesday, we'll see increasing clouds with rain showers developing and highs in the upper 60s. Partly sunny with a slight chance of rain on Wednesday, cooler highs in the upper 50s. And for Thursday, we're partly cloudy with a high of 60 degrees. A slight chance of showers and storms for Friday with a high of 72. I'm WSBT's Abby Wepler.
13: Release show. The great Mike Golic joins us late night on Western One Sports Night. Mike, when you spend 2 hours with Scott Graham, what's another 10 minutes with Josh Graham for you?
14: Well, there you go. It's all in the family, even though you guys aren't family.
13: It makes sense. For those who didn't catch the show, what's the first thing you look at

0: when you look at a brand new NFL schedule, when you see that grid?
1: Obviously, you look at the matchups. Even though I was a defensive lineman brought up to hate quarterbacks, you look at the quarterback matchups, right, and see what they're all about. But and I think what really caught my eye is you look at the Monday night matchups. The first one is Denver or Kansas City. What do they have in common? Two quarterbacks that are rehabbing. The second week, you have the Giants against the Rams. What are the Giants? Their top receiver rehabbing. You kind of look at those kind of storylines. You try and make the schedule as fair as you can. There are going to be teams and that are ticked off, that are traveling more than others. Maybe some didn't want to do an international game, whatever. But it's the greatest reality show of all time because you can set the table, but you never know how quickly the storylines are going to change. But that kind of grabbed me right out of the gate is the amount of quarterbacks and injuries that are rehabbing, and will they be ready for the beginning of the season?
0: Most notably, Patrick Mahomes.
1: Yep.
0: And when you look at those, this is what we led with, who benefited the most from how their schedule shook out. It's, as you mentioned, you get the most prep time possible. The last game, week one, Monday Night Football, and you're playing a quarterback who's coming back from an injury. Week two, you get Daniel Jones at home coming off an injury. And then it's followed by the Dolphins and the Raiders. All due respect, those are teams with new head coaches and new quarterbacks.
1: Right.
0: And then it's followed by the earliest bye you can possibly have. So how much of a favor do you think, how beneficial do you think this is for the Chiefs?
1: Well, it was interesting. I was talking to Kurt Warner, and we had Leonard Williams on as well, the Super Bowl champ from Seattle. Between him and Kurt and myself, we spent a long time in the league, and we all had different kind of opinions on what a player looks at when it starts, when the season starts, when the schedule starts. I was an average player for 9 years. I looked at teams that had like all pros at the positions I had to play against. I'm like, oh God, I got to play against this all pro. Obviously, Leonard Williams and Kurt Warner were in different categories, but Kurt was, he looks at the first four games and the last four games. Are the first four games favorable to you? So you're not 0-2 and digging yourself out of an early hole. Can you be 3-1 in the first four games? And then you set yourself up for the last four games to finish strong. But, you know, for Mahomes, who is dead set on starting in week one, and maybe he'll be able to, but what if he's close? He's been in the league a long time, been the best quarterback for a number of years. What if he's adamant to Andy Reid he wants to play, but it's first game of the season? You know, Andy Reid is a Hall of Fame head coach. Obviously, you know, he's going to decide, but Pat Mahomes could have some say as well. So it'll be interesting if Pat wants to fulfill his prophecy of I'm playing in game one, but what if he's not quite 100%? Do you still sit him?
0: Yeah, and Justin Fields you bring in as an insurance policy, and then you immediately have a short week because you play Monday night,
1: right?
0: Recovery time, getting set for that second game. Mike Golick's with us here. You talk about the importance of the first four and the last four. How much more important are the first four given what the preseason, frankly, is not anymore?
1: Well, you're exactly right. I mean, when I was playing, there were five preseason games. Now, you know, there's two and the starters are or the number of there, what are there, three or four? I forgot the number even of them. But the starters are even pulled from them. They are three, yeah. I said two because when it goes to 18 games, it'll drop down to two or maybe one. And then the starters are pulled. So you get sloppy ball early on. Plus, you may have an uptick in injuries as well early on. So it's something the players fought for. And as a former player, I get it, right? You only have 14 padded practices for the year. So that takes time away from hitting, where we hit sometimes 3 days a week. But it's better for the players. The off-season program is a little less strenuous. So it saves the player over time, but sometimes it doesn't prepare them for the rigors of the hitting of the first 4 weeks of the season.
0: Mike Golick's with us here, Westwood One teammate here, getting to the first pick in the NFL draft this year, Fernando Mendoza. On one hand, every number one pick at quarterback has started the season since Baker Mayfield in 2018. But on the other hand, Tom Brady, one of his biggest issues, it seems he's an advocate for since becoming a media person like you and I, is that he believes that quarterbacks are ill-prepared. And you hear what John Spytek says. You hear what the new coach, Clint Kubiak, says. They don't want to put Fernando Mendoza in a bad situation. And yes, you bring in Kirk Cousins. This looks like a difficult schedule they're opening up with. What do you think happens with Mendoza?
1: Oh, I think they play Kirk Cousins. That's why you bring in Kirk Cousins. Obviously, you bring him in for his veteran leadership and to help mentor a young player. Listen, Kirk Cousins knows what the deal is. He knows it's going to be Fernando Mendoza as his team at some point. But I'm one way or the other. I'm like, bring a guy in, make him the starter right away, make him so you know he's in the huddle right away as the starter, or you bring in a veteran like they did in Kirk Cousins to say, Kurt is going to lead this team. Because that's the one thing you also have to answer to the 52 other in the locker room. And if you start a rookie day one, the other 52 in the locker room know it's going to be a rough year. They know another year of their existence in the NFL, which again, the average time is 3 years, is going to be a tough one because you have a rookie kind of learning the ropes. So if you have somebody like a Kirk Cousins to step in and start and get things rolling and also teach Mendoza, it's the best of both worlds.
0: Going into the schedule very quickly, the Raiders, they open up with 2 out of 3 on the road. They start with Miami at home, but then it's Kansas City, it's at New England, it's Buffalo, it's the Rams, at the Jets, at the 49ers, back-to-back road games there. Home Seattle, at Denver. These are all playoff teams. Cleveland, then the bye.
1: Yeah, I mean, listen, for a rookie quarterback, and it all depends on when he's going to go in. At some point for the Raiders, listen, they're not going to make the playoffs this year. At least I don't believe so. So at some point during the year, there will be a time where they're going to say, okay, Fernando, it's your time.
0: Is week 12 too late, you think? Is a week 12 bye, would it surprise you if it was that late?
1: No, it wouldn't, because then he'd start the rest of the season. Then he'd get the whole next offseason to be the starter. But I think it will be before that. Obviously, unless they're having a really good year with Kirk Cousins, which certainly could happen. But if it doesn't, it would probably happen before week 12, as long as Mendoza was showing the progress that they wanted to see in practice, right? Because what are the two things you have to look for in the opponents you're playing with a rookie quarterback? What's the pass rush like that's going to get him off his mark or to make him make his decisions quicker? And are you playing a team that scores a lot where you have to keep pace with the scoring? These are all bad things for a rookie quarterback.
0: Last thing on the schedule. The NFL introduced a new sports holiday tonight, and Thanksgiving Eve, where you have the Rams facing the Packers on a Wednesday night. Seems fitting because the season's opening on a Wednesday night as well. Right. I've talked to your son about Thanksgiving. I know it's important in the Golic household. Does this bother you that there's a Wednesday night game and it might affect maybe early wake-up time and prep time for the meal the next day?
1: No. Listen, all I have to do is sit on the couch, unbutton my pants, and eat. So I don't have that. It's not that physical for me. So it doesn't matter how late I'm up. And color me today years old when I realized what a party night Wednesday night is before Thanksgiving. I had no idea. Like, that's when all the kids are back from college and they're all out at the bars. The TV at the bars and restaurants are going to do massive numbers in those establishments, let alone at home. Listen, the NFL could play on any day of the week. They are the monster truck of sports. They are the dominant daddy. They are the big daddy. They can go up against anybody and beat anybody. It does not matter what day. Millions of people will tune in.
0: I'm sure you get this all the time from hosts that were introduced to sports talk by listening to Mike and Mike. And while that's true for me, you might appreciate that my dad had you on every single day, and his name, not a joke, is Scott Graham. So how's that for a full circle way to say thank you and goodbye?
1: Wow, how about that? No, I thought I was going to get the story that you listened to Mike and Mike while you were delivering papers in fourth grade, you know, and just age me.
0: Nope. It's a shout out to that Scott Graham and to the other Scott Graham as well. Yes. I mean, I'll leave it to them to decide who I mean in that order. Mike Golick, it's good to see you. Thank you so much for doing this, and I hope we can do it again sometime soon.
1: You got it. Sounds good.
0: Mike Golick joining us here. And it sounds like to me that, because I know he does show with Gojo still, that Mike Golick Jr. introduced him to how big of a night Thanksgiving Eve is. But he painted a picture, D-Day, that I didn't appreciate until now, that it's a big night out for those who are back. A lot of rekindling old flames, if you will, when you go back to the hometown. Hey, you in town? And then whatever establishment you go to is going to have what on the screen? Huh? Huh? I think they got it all figured out.
2: Well, if the flame is really being rekindled, though, you ain't watching the screen.
0: Oh, it's part of the background. You know? I don't know who's going to be on the call, but Kevin Harlan's voice. Mm-hmm. Just saying. You know, hang on. Figure it out. It's a Netflix game? Is that right? I think Ian Eagle did the Christmas Netflix games. So maybe it's our guy Ian. Also a Westwood One teammate. Seems like all the best announcers are Westwood One teammates. But no, that's a true story. That my dad, yeah, that was his show. Love listening to Mike Golick. And he always sided with Golick over Greenberg. Always. And yeah, Scott Graham, my dad. We thought about inviting, it was Mike Golick and Scott Graham doing the show tonight. We thought about inviting Scott Graham to the show and bringing back America's favorite game show. Is it Scott Graham, the accomplished, incredibly respected Westwood One NFL announcer, or my dad? And then people could just figure out in the segment which one it's going to be. I guess I probably still could book my dad. So if something comes up with Kevin Harlan, with travel or whatever, we still probably could call up my dad, and he'd be there. Drop of a hat. Ready to go. I don't know what thoughts on the schedule he might have, frankly. I don't. But I'm sure he'd be here ready to tell Macho Man Randy Savage stories. Hot Carlito seems like a Father's Day segment. See, now we're talking. Maybe we get both of them together. That'd be weird. Scott Graham, three shot. Now, this, we probably shouldn't be giving away these ideas for free, D-Day.
2: Well, I mean, you kind of have a monopoly on Father's Day. You had a great time slot. You actually could make that work.
0: Working on it. See, work on the weekends. Because the goal of this show is to react to things in the moment. A lot of the shows that are on during the day, they got to wait until the next day to react to things. We get the first bite of the apple, and that applies to the biggest games on the weekend, too. So make sure, if you haven't already, you're subscribed to the YouTube channel where you can find conversations such as the one with Mike Golick, Westwood One Sports Night. It's how you can watch the show. 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Just searching Westwood One Sports Night. I think we encourage people, like, if they didn't know what to write in the 5-star review, just write the name of your favorite professional wrestler, and we might read it on air. I've forgotten to do that, and then went back a few weeks ago and saw just the names of some professional wrestlers there. That made me smile. Like, is there an obscure professional wrestler, D-Day, that if you were just a fan of the show, you would write in the comment as the 5-star review? Like, the obscure professional wrestler that you love.
2: Tekla.
0: There it is. Hey! Pretty good. D-Day's pretty good at what he's doing here. See what you did there. See, we spent time talking about how the Chiefs were winners tonight, but what about the losers? There are a couple teams that come to mind, and they are next on Westwood One Sports Night.
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0: Kevin Harlan is going to join us from Cleveland a little bit later on this hour. He'll be on the call Prime Video for Game 6. Cavaliers looking to close out the Pistons, earn a spot in the Eastern Conference Finals. The Cleveland Browns, they were in the running for perhaps being the biggest loser of the NFL schedule release. Everybody in the NFL would tell you, there is one state you don't want to play football in September, and that is Florida. So you don't want to find yourself playing road games at Miami, at Jacksonville, at Tampa, to open things up. The Browns open up in Jacksonville, then in week two, play in Tampa. Two road games to open up, and then you close the season with three road games in your last four. So that's not great. You can make a case for Cleveland perhaps being the losers of the NFL schedule release, but there's one team that stands above the rest. The Indianapolis Colts were the biggest losers of the NFL schedule release. Put the L on their forehead. The Colts greatly could have benefited from a lighter schedule right up top. They could have used a favorable start to the season. More than even Kansas City would benefit with Patrick Mahomes coming back. More than Denver could benefit with Bo Nix coming off the ankle. The Colts, you have Daniel Jones coming back from a ruptured Achilles that he injured December the 7th of last year. So it's a race against time for him to get ready for the season. Also, let's not forget, a couple of weeks after they gave Alec Pierce the bag, they're cleaning up his ankle. They're doing a procedure on that. While he's expected to be back in time for training camp, any setback there is going to put him on the PUP list, missing the first four games. And don't forget, DeForest Buckner had a neck injury in the middle of last year, came back week 15, week 16, somewhere around there, and he re-aggravated the herniated disc in his neck. And he's hopeful that he's going to be returning to camp, but it's a lot like the circumstance with Pierce. Indy did not get its wish for a light early season schedule. The Colts will start with AFC favorite Baltimore. Right off the rip, the Colts get the Ravens. And if that's not difficult enough, they then travel to the Kansas City Chiefs week two. Following a matchup with Houston week three, they travel to London to face Washington. That's week four. And without a week off before, because it's so early on in the year, and without a week off afterwards, they come back, play the next week on the road against the Pittsburgh Steelers. That's brutal. They could have benefited from an early bye. Nope. You got to wait till week 13. Brutal. Indianapolis. See, this is also an important part of the conversation here. It's important to remember the ramifications of the Sauce Gardner trade at the deadline last year. They traded not one, but two first rounders for the former Jet corner, which means not only were they not able to improve their roster this past year with a first-round pick, could have used that after missing the playoffs, they don't have a first-rounder in the generational draft we're expecting next year. So that deal, plus the expensive extensions for the quarterback Daniel Jones and for Alec Pierce, it's hamstrung the team's ability to improve the rest of this roster. And the schedule makers did Indy no favors whatsoever. This should be very uncomfortable for a team that is supposedly in win-now mode. So the Colts They are the biggest losers of the NFL schedule release. They needed help right off the rip. Teams generally would prefer to have an easier start to the season, given what NFL preseason has become. Get, you know, some favorable games right off the rip. The Colts, the biggest loser of the NFL schedule release. But who do you think got screwed by the schedule makers? 310-840-4910. You can't make everybody happy. Who's particularly unhappy tonight? 310-840-4910. Just for Oliver, who's taking your calls at 310-840-4910. Turned on the Dodger game here. Right in time to watch the 8-man put one into right, drive a couple of runs in. 4-2, Dodgers against San Francisco. Maybe that means they'll get back into a tie for first place in the NL West. You know, we do need to talk about the current state of Major League Baseball in a bit. We really do, because there is something really interesting that's going on at the moment. There's the Dodger game. You also have the Stanley Cup playoffs out west. Closeout situation for the Vegas Golden Knights. Vegas on the road at the Anaheim Ducks, looking to finish things off there. D-Day, of chief importance, given what time it is on the East Coast. It is a new day, and do you see it appearing? Have you even looked to see if it has appeared? The new Drake album, Iceman, is out.
1: Buddy, he dropped three.
0: He dropped three albums?
1: Yeah.
0: Why?
1: Yeah, he'd get out of a deal. He'd been doing a live stream since like 11, where he's been displaying music, and then he announced at the end of the live stream he's dropping three albums. So there's three Drake albums today.
0: So that might mean there are three good songs that drop. Are you going to listen to any of it?
1: No.
0: Do you think we hear from Linnell at
1: any point tonight? Back and forth with him. There was a couple lines that I saw written down on Twitter that I thought were interesting that I sent to Linnell, but that's about it. I mean, I'm sure with three albums, it's like 40-some-odd songs, he's going to be pretty busy for the next few hours.
0: Is he still going to be awake when this show ends?
1: I would imagine so.
0: Okay. So, I imagine, I don't know if it would preempt Kevin Harlan, who joins us in a bit. There might be some Linnell thoughts, because we are not
1: about it, though.
0: ESPN? That sounds like the most ESPN thing ever, though, to be tweeting about Drake. I don't know. ESPN could be the Drake network. We're the Kendrick Lamar network. Fully happy with that. See, given Kevin Harlan's stealth hip-hop knowledge, do you think he knows about Drake's new album being out?
1: Wait, well, I don't know about Kevin Harlan's stealth hip-hop knowledge. This is news to me.
0: Oh, you don't remember when Kevin Harlan went viral talking about his love of Lil Uzi Vert?
1: Kevin Harlan goes viral on like a, not bi-weekly, but like a quad-weekly basis for his calls. So I have
0: the file. Titles, and he was dropping lyrics. He knew who Lil Uzi Vert was, Lil Uzi as he called him, of course. So I'm just interested. We'll ask him. We'll see if it's even on his radar screen as he's getting ready for Game 6. He might drop some bar. It's a good question whether or not him or Ian Eagle on the call tomorrow more likely to make a Drake reference on the air. Three albums. Are they all Iceman, or are they all, is it different titles? Is it a triple album?
1: No, it's different titles. It's like Iceman, Habity, and Maid of Honor, or something like that.
0: What's the point of that?
1: Which is funny, because that man ain't never been married, but...
0: How many songs is this?
1: 41, I think, is the number.
0: 41 songs! I get what you're saying. Okay, get out of a deal, sure.
1: I mean, there's no way you're dropping 41 songs that are good. Like, it's just not...
0: We're never gonna hear the end of it. quite literally, we're never going to.
1: Well, I'm not going to hear any of it, but you won't hear the end of it. I won't hear any of it.
0: See, because the problem is, if you put together, and this might be Drake ignorance, and this is going to bother people. I got a taste of it on social media today. Social media, always a great barometer for real life. If you put together a list of Drake's top albums, none of the top five, like you look at the list of his best albums, none of the lists include albums that have dropped in the last 10 years. Like among his top five albums. Now, he's had monster singles on many of these albums that have dropped, and I'm sure there's probably, again, said it as a joke, kind of at the top. Oh, three albums? That probably means we're going to have three really good songs that are singles that drop. But that's really it. There aren't any great albums. And for me, this might be old guy speaking a little bit here. I still love an album. I do. I don't like it when they're overinflated, you know, way too much. I'm not a fan of that. And if we're talking about Kendrick Lamar versus Drake, GNX, Damn, To Pimp a Butterfly, and even going back to Mad City, I'd take any of those albums over anything Drake's done in the last dozen years. And I don't even think it's close. So, how far removed from putting out good stuff do you need to be before people start saying you're washed? And maybe when you put out so many hits, and this is why it's hard to stay relevant in the space for a long time, like for a decade plus. It's why what Taylor Swift's done is frankly pretty remarkable. Like, maybe it's good to have self-awareness and know when to tailor back. Like, Billy Joel, I'll have to go back and check this. I think the last album Billy Joel put out was in 1991, I want to say. Because, 93, River of Dreams. Because he had the awareness to know, oh, I know what songs my fans want to hear at concerts, and I don't think I am able to put out more music that's going to meet what I did with The Stranger, what I did with River of Dreams, what I've done with all the albums that I put out, the albums in the 70s. And I wish more artists had awareness such as that. Was this too smart or too rambling of a thought for Drake versus Kendrick in any sense? Did any of that make sense to you, D-Dap?
1: It made sense. I wonder if he's going to diss LeBron more. I think that's funny.
0: That's weird. You think he's going to go after DeMar DeRozan since DeMar was on stage with Russell Westbrook and Kendrick?
1: I don't think DeMar is tattooed on him the way LeBron is.
0: Oh, that's right. I forgot about the tattoo. And wasn't it LeBron that he turned to for the first interview after the Odeon album situation? The other beef that Drake lost?
1: With Pusha T, yeah.
0: Yeah. So he turned to LeBron in the dark point. And now, you're bashing LeBron in the first albums, plural, apparently, since you put out, or since the Kendrick beef happened? Not so great. Is that coming back? Is that beef over, or is that coming back, you think, as a result of what we're about to get? Because I haven't seen anything saying that Drake's going...
1: He never lets things go. Come on. He never lets things go.
0: Okay, so it is going to be brought back in some shape or form. I haven't seen anything too scathing yet in what I've seen on social media. But then again, it's only been the last little bit. This is the beauty of reacting to things live in the pop culture space as well. Kevin Harlan joins us later this hour. It is the NFL schedule release where we need to hand out award winners for the best schedule release announcements. Because there are multiple candidates. And in addition to fielding your losers from the NFL schedule release, 310-840-4910, those winners in terms of the announcements, next on Westwood One Sports Night.
2: We're one game away. away from a Thunder Spurs Western Conference Final. SGA, Wemby. Can San Antonio close it out tomorrow night and make the matchup everyone wants a reality? Westwood One Sports.
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0: quote, Drake got me feeling fanned out, laugh emoji, laugh, crying, laughing emoji, twice. This poop emoji is so good, 100 meme. That's from Linnell Willingham, the Drake album, Iceman dropping, apparently three albums, dropping tonight, 41 tracks. Probably not going to catch those while hosting this program. We've got Kevin Harlan, who's going to join us in just a bit. In the spirit of talking about what appeared on social media, we need to talk about the NFL schedule release announcements that dropped. This has become a big thing over the last decade. Did the LA Chargers successfully retain their title for the best announcement video? The way they go all out, usually it's weird, usually it's random, usually it's way over the top. And it is over the top in the sense that they turned their schedule release into a Halo video game. It was Halo themed, and there was an actual NFL report today saying the NFL did not send any guidance out in making to not make Mike Vrabel, Diana Rossini jokes during their announcements. They said teams could use their own discretion. And since the Patriots were on the schedule for the Chargers, we were all waiting with bated breath. What were they going to do? And it didn't go strongly at it, but a message appeared on the bottom right, kind of like if you're playing a video game and you get a notification, or if you earn an achievement of some sort. It popped up in the bottom right corner of the screen. You just received a message from the New York Post. And then at the left of this like racetrack that Master Chief, the Halo character on, was on, it said something, advance further for the next photo drop, as the Patriots schedule was there. So a little tongue in cheek, not going too far. Denton Day, first conversation we had after the schedule drop, D-Day was near despondent. He was upset, borderline upset, that teams didn't relish at the opportunity to clown Mike Vrabel. Is this a fair characterization?
1: Complete wasted opportunity. Furious at everybody. We've only known about this story for weeks and months now. It's been like the most talked about thing on social media, sports related, for weeks and months now. You
0: what
1: all
0: you
1: knew
0: like
1: that you were going to play
0: do?
1: Them. Anything. Like, literally anything. What did they do? The Chargers had, like, two things on there, and it was, like, it was fine, but it wasn't fantastic. I'm like, where is the fun? Take a shot. Like, the Jets, they tormented you for years, that organization did. 20 years. Getting your ass kicked. You have a golden opportunity to make fun of the head coach for sleeping with a reporter. Nothing. No Coldplay memes. Like photoshopping Vrabel on, like you could have done so many things, and they just didn't want to. It's lame.
0: Did Washington have New England on the schedule?
1: No, they
0: I don't
1: did
0: think
1: not.
0: They did. They probably would have done something. Maybe. You're right. Missed opportunity. But what would you say before we get to Kevin Harlan in a second? What would you say is the leader in the clubhouse for being the best? If it's not the LA Chargers, who would it be? Trevor Lawrence cutting his hair?
1: I didn't think the Chargers
0: announcement?
1: Was the. I don't think the Chargers was the best one. I love okay. the Vegas thing because I think the Step Brothers reference with Mendoza and Kirk is funny. I think Kirk Cousins, just generally speaking, is pretty funny. And then Jameis Winston standing somewhere in New York playing Pictionary with fans as he is attempting to like do a French bit wearing French attire was hilarious to me.
0: All right, so that is the NFL's schedule release antics on social media. Might have to check out a few of those things. Didn't see all of those. Kevin Harlan, our teammate, joining us. We visited with Mike Golic, who was with Scott Graham, for a couple of hours breaking down the schedule. Kevin Harlan, in addition to all of your other responsibilities, you've been the lead announcer for Westwood One's NFL coverage for a long time now. Tonight, we learned the slate of games you're going to be calling throughout the season. First, you'll have the Super Bowl rematch on a Wednesday night between the Seahawks and the Patriots to open things up. And then it's a home game for you with the Chiefs hosting the Broncos. Kevin, I know you're busy, but I didn't know you were responsible for booking the NFL schedule as well.
2: Yeah, it turned out pretty good. Josh, good to be on with you. And I got a glance at it. I've been traveling tonight, so I've not seen the entirety of this schedule, but realize that the Chiefs and Broncos will be week one in Kansas City, and that'll be good. The big question is, will the two quarterbacks be available? You know, Bo Nix had the ankle surgery and then had follow-up surgery, and Mahomes is coming back from the blown knee. We're all kind of crossing our fingers that we get both those guys playing on week one. It sounds like Nix is going to participate in some OTA work and is back on the field. And Mahomes, I talked to a couple of people within the organization a couple of nights ago, and he is making incredible progress, and he's a pretty quick healer. And my guess is they will both be starting that night, and that'll be a terrific way for the Monday night schedule to start. The battle between those two teams has been significant last couple years. The Broncos have probably played the Chiefs as well as any team in pro football. And I think that will be a heck of a way for both those teams to start the new season with very high hopes, of course, of going deep into January.
0: See, we'll speak about this in generalities. A few months ago, I was talking with Mike Tirico at NBC, and him knowing I was in North Carolina, he told me that it was crazy to him with how NFL primetime schedules work at times, that it wasn't since he took the job at NBC that he had called a Carolina Panthers game in Charlotte. The last time he called a game in Charlotte was 2015, he said. It had been more than a decade. So some announcers in a position like yours might look at a slate of games and say, well, I'm just excited to go to some cities I don't get to go to all that often. This year, there's a new stadium in Buffalo that looks majestic in how it's been constructed. What most excites you when you look at a schedule of games, Kevin?
2: Well, until I get my CBS schedule, I really don't think much about it, to be quite honest, because the whole thing for me is a Sunday to a Monday. And last year happened to be one of those years where we got a ton of games on the West Coast on Sunday and then games on the East Coast on Monday. And that made for some tricky travel, but it worked out.
0: Can you share real quickly, by the way, what the closest call was? Like, I know so many people in your position that, or I know people who do a lot of college and then try to do NFL the next day, and there have been some close calls. Shout out to Wes Durham. Shout out to Dave Pash. Shout out to many other guys I'm forgetting in the moment. Adam. Oh, I can't forget about Anish Shroff, my guy with the Panthers. Give me the closest call for Kevin Harlan where he got in maybe before the anthem's being sung or something.
2: You know, and the NFL really has not been that close because it's a night game. So, usually when I have a West Coast game, I'll go to Chicago or Detroit or Minneapolis or Houston or Dallas and spend the night and then and try to get a good night's sleep and then take a reasonable flight in the morning and get there by noon. And I can't really say that there have been many close calls with that. There have been some in the NBA over the years, but not really with my Sunday to my Monday night. You get a whole day to get there on Monday, and it usually it works out. I try to stay away from red eyes if I can. If I can get halfway there the night before, I usually try to do that. And then I have no, and there's so many good airport hotels that I can stay at when I land, especially in Chicago, which seems to be the easiest connection of all, with a lot of different possibilities to get to my Monday night game, you know, from O'Hare. So that works out pretty well. And so there really aren't the tight thing. Now, if I got weather, you know, it becomes a different story. But knock on wood, this is my 17th year on Monday, and I've not had an issue. Couple mechanicals along the way, but you navigate those, and and move along, and it works out well, and I'm well rested on Monday night and ready for some of these incredible games that we're going to get this season and have had in the past.
0: We want you to get a good night of sleep as well in Cleveland, where you're kind enough to join us. Our lead NFL announcer, Westwood One, our teammate, Kevin Harlan, here with us. But I do need to ask you about that game. Prime Video, we can catch you. Cleveland-Detroit closeout situation. We know the narratives that are out there about James Harden in the playoffs, and Cleveland was obviously down 2-0 in the series. So, and there's the obvious pressure for Detroit to try to extend the series. How do you diagnose the pressures of both these teams, what they're facing tomorrow night?
2: You know, Detroit has really been kind of an interesting story, because in the first round they were playing Orlando, and they were down 3-1 and facing elimination, and came back to win that series, won 3 straight, including one in Orlando in a game 6 where they were down by 24 and came out in the second half and allowed the Magic only 19 second half points and played with great defense. And they're playing with good defense in this series. The problem has been, after taking a 2-0 lead, is that Cleveland not only has been playing so well at home, where they've been undefeated, but they finally got their first road playoff win last night. So they will host the top seed Pistons tomorrow, a 60-win team that has really gotten some disappointing performances from guys they've really been relying on, namely Jalen Duren, who's their all-star center, whose numbers from the regular season to the postseason have been diminished incredibly. It's almost like you're looking at a different player. Surely there must be some kind of injury, because his fall off has been so precipitous that you can't even believe the numbers you're looking at. And then for the Cavs, who are in the playoffs for a fourth consecutive season, they make the trade with the Clippers and get James Harden. And Harden has really been a positive influence on this team. He's played well. He's a very even keel guy. He's been in the playoffs every year he's been a pro. This is his 17th season in the NBA. And Josh, he's been in the playoffs every single season. We know he's a multiple all-NBA player. He's been an MVP. He's a 3-time scoring champion. And he's been kind of the right thing to put beside Donovan Mitchell. And the key really probably for the Cavs is Evan Mobley up front. When he's on, that team plays well. And he's had 3 pretty good games here in a row, and they've won all 3. So they have a chance to take out the number 1 seed in the Pistons tomorrow night. They're playing in Cleveland. They've not lost a playoff game in Cleveland this year. Since Harden has been a Cavalier, they're 15-3 with Harden in the starting lineup at home. So they've had incredible success. They're really playing at the top of their game.

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1: Lil Uzi Vert, Once Upon a Time. Is it on Kevin Harlan's radar screen that Drake apparently has dropped 3 albums at midnight in the last half hour? Is that even on your radar screen?
2: No. Did not know that. What had not been following his record drops. I'm sure they're incredible, as all of his work is. But no, I have not. Okay. That has not been on my radar.
1: It was.
2: But I sure appreciate you mentioning it.
1: That's it. You know, just got to make sure that you this is part of my job when you're here with us.
2: Yeah.
1: You have all the basketball stats and everything figured out. I'm just throwing a couple pop culture things at you. So that way, you know, you already are the coolest, but this is just next level stuff. That's all we're trying to do.
2: So you'll get credit. If I use any of it tomorrow night, you'll get credit. Believe me.
1: Perfect. On your way to the hotel, I believe we're on 92.3, the game in Cleveland. So in case you need to have some somewhat decent live sports talk show at this hour, we're here when you're not listening to Drake, Kevin Harlan. And we really do appreciate you spending the time with us. This is awesome.
2: You got it, Josh. Great to be your teammate at Westwood One. And we will talk to you down the road, probably the beginning of the NFL season.
1: Oh, yeah. Oh, yeah. Love it. Can't wait. Thanks so much, Kevin. Best of luck with the rest of the playoffs.
2: Always a treat. Josh, thanks. Great to visit with you. Take care.
1: No doubt. There goes Kevin Harlan, the voice of our Monday Night Football and Super Bowl coverage at Westwood One Sports on the night that the NFL schedule drops. You watch, D-Day. He's gonna listen to some of it. And then on the broadcast tomorrow night, phone's going to light up. It's going to happen. He's going to figure it out. I don't know. Got to see if, what is the overlap, you think, D-Day? Lil Uzi Vert stan, Drake stan on the other side. Is that like a robust middle of the Venn diagram?
3: I have no clue. I don't know who is a fan of Lil Uzi Vert anymore. I liked him, but I don't know what music he's put out recently.
1: I don't think it's... You could still like somebody as an artist if you don't appreciate their most recent stuff. I think I haven't listened to any of Radiohead's new stuff in the last couple decades, but I could still throw on, what, Computer Blue, I think was the album, and fire that up from the 90s and still say I'm a big Radiohead fan. I think it's fine. I think I can happen with hip-hop, too. D-Day, there is... We have totaled up the standalone primetime games. And it's a little surprising who stands at the top of the medal stand. Standalone primetime games. We'll tell you who that is. We'll react to it. And also, a big story playing out in sports this week that isn't getting enough play. Next.
4: The Knicks are waiting to see who's next. The Pistons and the Cavaliers are still battling for a trip to the Big Apple and the Eastern Conference Finals. Westwood One Sports.
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3: 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It appears by its own numbers, the U.S. government seems insolvent. 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

0: Kevin Harlan was so kind to interrupt us today. We were talking about the best NFL schedule announcements. And you were saying the Chargers do not have the belt. Did you officially give it to the Giants, or was it a split decision in your mind?
1: I don't know that I've awarded the belt yet. I think the Chargers, I'm trying to think of a good metaphor for kind of what the Chargers are with this. I think they set the bar very high years ago, so everybody just anoints them as the winners. And I think generally speaking, I'm a big fan of what they do on social media. I think their YouTube channel is far and away the best of anybody. They have a lot of really good insight that I find really, really cool in terms of like day-to-day activities around the team and what rookies go through, what the training staff goes through. Like, they really crush it. And I like Halo, but I was more of a Modern Warfare 2 guy than I was Halo. So the nostalgia didn't quite hit for me as much as it hit for you if you played Halo.
0: Was part of the calculus, either last year or a couple years ago, they got really messy in terms of talking about other teams and yet kind of tepid at Mike Vrabel and the New England Patriots?
1: Definitely. Because, I mean, if you think about it, outside of the Titans one, right? The Titans one where I feel like the Titans kind of like kickstarted this. It was them and the Chargers. But the Titans, when they were on, was it Broadway? Whatever the street is called, Nashville?
0: Yes, where you had the person, you had random people. Generally, it was women that were on their bachelorette trip.
1: Yeah, you're going
0: whatever.
1: To people that have, next to no clue about football, which is fine. Not everybody does. But you're going to people that have no clue about football. Like, that was funny. But outside of that, the best ones are when you're taking shots. Like, if you're not hilarious, it's when you're being petty. It's when you're being mean. It's when you are shooting at the opponent. And I was kind of hoping for that. Now, they were metaphorically shooting at the opponent via the Halo, but I'm looking for petty in these. They've kind of lost steam to me,
0: Understood.
1: If I'm being honest.
0: I was trying to remember some of the team names that they came up with when they hit the... One of them was...
1: Somebody called, I think it was the Colts or the Broncos, the Horses, which I thought was funny.
0: Yeah, the Horses. You show the logo and then they try to guess it. It's pretty good. So, you're not in on the Jaguars using...
1: God, that
0: Trevor
1: hair looks
0: Lawrence
1: awful.
0: Getting a haircut as a means to announce their schedule.
1: I mean, I'm happy for Trevor Lawrence as someone that once had the lettuce. I know it's hard to believe because I'm bald as hell now, but as someone that once had the lettuce, it's a big deal to cut the hair off. But he went from like fun soccer mom haircut to like I have carrots at halftime, not fruit snacks soccer mom haircut. And that's just not a great look for him.
0: Sure. Makes sense.
1: He doesn't surf either. If he surfed, it may be different.
0: Let's count the standalone primetime games for some of the biggest brands in the NFL. The Eagles have the most standalone games, which is different than primetime. They have 8. Not all of those are primetime games, because you have one that's international. They have a Saturday afternoon game that's a standalone game in December. And they have a Thanksgiving Day game against the Cowboys. Speaking of Dallas, the Cowboys are tied for the most primetime games. This is Thursday night, Sunday night, or Monday night. They have 6. They have 6 primetime games. D-Day, in case you haven't looked, do you know who they are tied with for the most primetime games? The Dallas Cowboys.
1: Would it be the Los Angeles Rams?
0: That is correct. TV networks believe that the Rams are going to be a monster. From a branding perspective, does this track with you, or is this all they believe the team is that good? They put them in the class, say, of Buffalo, and that's why Buffalo gets all these primetime games and Baltimore gets 5 standalone games, just because we think you're good. This isn't the strength of LA's brand, right?
1: It's a little bit of both. If anything, I think it might be more the strength of McVay's brand than like the actual Rams itself. Because like, regardless of what, obviously you have the reigning MVP with Matthew Stafford, but he's also old. McVay, I think, is a big enough star that his brand
0: carries
1: weight.
0: Because it's not a football town. It's
1: no
0: Dodgers and Lakers. Their stadium gets taken over by fans quite regularly. It's a
1: but
0: thing that's known.
1: But we dorks love McVay because he's a genius in most instances.
0: Well, that's the thing. In the end, what do we want in a primetime game? We want good games. That's what we want. We want to watch the best teams play each other. And most people probably point to LA and say that's the best team in the NFL. Probably. That's what most people think. Right?
1: Like, yeah, they're at least in the conversation. Like, even if you're like, actually, I don't love the Rams, but the odds have the Rams as the best team. DraftKings has them 8-1.
0: Getting to Major League Baseball since we have a minute. You might have missed it this week, but preliminary talks scheduled to happen between the Major League Baseball owners and the MLBPA. Because we know about the looming work stoppage and the CBA expiring after this baseball season. And that's encouraging. And another thing that should be encouraging, remember the talking points, well, the Dodgers have won the last two titles, so they're going to win a third because they added Kyle Tucker and yada, yada, yada. If you don't, baseball's mired with the teams that have the high payrolls and those are the only teams that can win. Well, going through the list of the highest payrolls in baseball for this specific season, here are the top four. Number one, the Philadelphia Phillies. Believe it or not the Dodgers. Number two, yes, those Dodgers. Number three, the Yankees. Number four, the Toronto Blue Jays. And the New York Mets are right there as well. But those are the top four. Those teams, none of them are alone in first place in their division right now. None of them. The Phillies fired their manager, and they're 9 games back at the Atlanta Braves currently in the NL East. The Mets are 18-25. They're a game better than the Rockies for the worst record in the National League. Last place in the NL East. Gargantuan payroll. Going back to those Dodgers, half game back at the Padres, but then they won last night, so now they're tied at the top with the Padres, but they've been in a bit of a losing spell the last week and a half. Certainly haven't looked themselves, beaten in a best of three series over the weekend against the Braves last weekend. The Yankees, they haven't looked so great of late either. Just lost 2 of 3 against my Orioles. They were swept last weekend. The Rays are 2 games up on the New York Yankees. And those Toronto Blue Jays, the AL East champs from last year and the AL champs from last year that nearly won the title and spent a lot more money. Top four in baseball and payroll. 19-24, 9.5 games back of first place in the AL East. So this idea that payroll entitles you to winning, that having more money than anyone else entitles you to winning, is stupid. Or else the New York Knicks would have won something this century. Yeah, we know they're in the conference finals. Okay. But they've spent more than anybody in the NBA this century, and what have they gotten as a result of it? When's the last time the Yankees won a title? 2009? It's been more than 15 years. Oh, but I thought payroll just guaranteed you all this winning. How much money does the SEC have in football? More money than God, and they haven't been even in the college football championship game the last 3 years. So, this idea that money gives you a birthright to winning, it's just not true. And hopefully that's something we could remember and be encouraged by as the owners start dialogue with the players and the MLBPA in hopes that we don't have a work stoppage next year and that we do have Major League Baseball on opening day in 2027. There is a team that is a clear winner from the NFL schedule release tonight. It's not a team that should surprise you, but we will tell you who that team is next on Westwood One Sports Night.
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6: Now, the latest forecast from the WSBT Weather Center.
17: Mostly clear skies expected tonight. Light winds and cold temperatures probably dropping to around those mid-30s, which means frost is a possibility. After a chilly start on Tuesday, we warmed to 70 degrees. Although cloud cover builds throughout the day, rain showers and a few storms are possible late in the day, even overnight as well. Much colder on Wednesday with a high in the 50s. I'm WSBT 22's Lynette Grant.
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0: just not even going to acknowledge it. We've got a monster show tonight. When Kevin Harlan and Mike Golic join the show, you're not going to ruin my vibe. Even when the Dodgers win 5-2 against the San Francisco Giants. Congratulations. You're now in first place in the NL West. So happy for you. You're so deserving and so great. So happy for the Dodgers. How about we get to the NFL schedule release? Whether it was intentional or not, there's no doubt that the NFL schedule makers really helped out the Kansas City Chiefs tonight. More specifically, Patrick Mahomes, because you must remember that Mahomes is coming off a serious injury for the first time in his career. Fortunately for him, prior to last December, the most substantial injury he sustained, a high ankle sprain. There was the Super Bowl that he played in with the turf toe, yet still had a key run on a third down against Philly. That was the one they won on a kick. The James Bradbury pass interference leading to the Butker winner. Not the one that Philly blasted Kansas City in New Orleans a few years later. He's never been out Mahomes for a long period of time. But against the Chargers last year, that changed Mahomes. He tore his ACL, and since that injury happened so late in the season, he didn't have surgery until December 15th, there have been concerns about whether or not he would be able to return in time for the 2026 season opener. And while the Chiefs brought Justin Fields in to be the insurance policy backup QB, Andy Reid, earlier this month, said that Mahomes is expected to participate in most of the Chiefs' offseason program. This was a conversation on our Westwood One Sports Night NFL schedule release show. Mike Golic, a co-host with Scott Graham on that, and Kurt Warner was on that show. And we have this sound. Kurt Warner was breaking down the Patrick Mahomes injury and coming back from it, and some of the considerations you have to have with Mahomes when bringing him back at the start of the season. Here was Kurt Warner.
1: When a player, if they believe that they're ready and they're cleared to play, and they're in their coach's ear that they want to play, man, it is a tough thing to keep guys like a Patrick Mahomes off the football field. The other thing, though, is we've seen it plenty of times where guys come back, they think they're ready to go, it seems a little bit early, and then they tweak something and they re-injure stuff. And so that, to me, is the cautionary tale, is that every sign, you know, that I've heard up to this point is he had a schedule, you know, and we get people talking about the best athletes in the world. Somehow they're able to heal a little bit faster than other guys.
0: That was Kurt Warner on our Westwood One Sports Night show, or pardon, on the Westwood One Sports NFL schedule release show. See, we got so many programs here on Westwood One Sports. And that brings us to the actual schedule. In terms of travel, in terms of competition itself, the NFL could not have made Kansas City's season start more favorably than it did. Plain and simple. Not knocking it, just calling a spade a spade. The opener for Kansas City is a Monday night game against Denver. A Monday night home game, which means the NFL quite literally is giving Mahomes the absolute most time possible to be ready for week one. They could have, because they are slated to play in Kansas City this year, or pardon, in Seattle, they could have sent Kansas City to Seattle for the Wednesday night game to open the year. They didn't do that. Instead, you go up against Bo Nix, who also is having an offseason rehab. Denver hoping he's ready to go. Week two, second straight home date, second straight primetime game. This is Sunday Night Football against a team with a hampered QB on rehab assignment. Daniel Jones, the Colts QB. He's recovering from an Achilles, a significant late-season surgery. Week 3, Miami, new head coach, new quarterback, not a playoff team. Week 4, Vegas, a team obviously that finished with the worst record this past year, new quarterback, new coach, not a playoff team. So, and then week 5, the earliest possible date you can get a bye is week 5. They get the bye. And that's exactly what you want if you're Kansas City. And that isn't to say they don't have difficult games on their schedule. We knew what the opponents were since January. But most of them conveniently pushed to later in the year. You don't get any of your most difficult games. And I'm talking about Buffalo, the LA Rams, the Patriots, the Broncos on the road, the Chargers. You don't get any of those games until at the earliest mid to late October. And that's exactly what you want. But the offseason the Chiefs have had and the schedule that they were just given, it's time for us to be taking them seriously again as contenders. But do you buy the NFL looking out for Patrick Mahomes, or are you of the belief that this is coincidental? 310-840-4910 if you want in. Are the Kansas City Chiefs the big winners from the NFL schedule release? 310-840-4910. You also could chime in on Westwood One Sports Night on YouTube. We're on X at Josh Graham Show. You can find me. R. Willie writes in, did you really just say Buckner, not Butger? Because Buckner booted the ball for the loss. Yeah, Bill Buckner did that in 86. Harrison Butger, the butt kicker. Probably the best social media handle. I don't know if he still has it, but his social media handle was Butt Kicker. Butt Kicker 7, Harrison Butger. So yes, if we misspoke, when you do 4 hours of talk each night, you're going to be shocked to learn. At times, you might misspeak. It's possible. It's possible. But understand that you just found the opportunity to swoop in and make a Bill Buckner reference, which I greatly appreciate. And I appreciate those type of inputs, just like I would your input on who wins the NFL schedule release. 310-840-4910. That is a call number. That is a text number as well. Do you buy the NFL looking out for Patrick Mahomes? Putting the NFL schedule release aside, this is something that D-Day and I, Denton Day, the producer of this program, and I were talking about a short while ago. It's low-key, D-Day, a busy time in sports. I know the wise philosopher once said, we sleep in May and all of that. But did anybody remember that the PGA Championship was this week? I love golf majors. I do. And it totally slipped me. No clue. And you got Jon Rahm getting frustrated, hitting a divot after a shot. One of his divots hit like a volunteer. That's not great. Not a great time to be on the be a live tour player at the moment. There's a lot to be frustrated about. But not seeing a lot of low scores in round one, it's going to be one of those types of championships. Not going to be a birdie fest. Talking about 7 players at 3 under par in first. And you got a few folks at the bottom of the leaderboard that shot 7 over, 8 over, 9. Yeah, we even have 10 and 11 over par. Some 81s were put up. Bryson DeChambeau shot 76 today at 6 over par. So we got the PGA Championship that's happening. Of course, you have the NBA and Stanley Cup Finals as well. NBA Game 6 picks, that's coming up in just a bit. You have the Vegas Golden Knights clinching their series on the road at Anaheim. They'll face the Colorado Avalanche in the Western Conference Finals. Also tonight, Montreal, a big winner on the road in Buffalo. They're one win away at home from facing my Carolina Hurricanes in the Eastern Conference Finals. Seems like we're on a collision course between the Canes and the Avalanche facing off. How about the NBA Scouting Combine going on in Chicago? That's this week. Baseball, I suppose. And D-Day, how about this card that we have in UFC? Where we have, less than 48 hours from now, Ronda Rousey and Gina Carano, and weren't there some other big names? Did you say Nate Diaz was on this card?
2: Yeah, Nate Diaz on this card, Francis Ngannou on this card. Now, there are going to be some people that are very unhappy with you, Josh, because this is not a UFC event. It's an MMA event, but not a UFC event. It's instead, I think it's MVP MMA running in opposition. Ronda Rousey, not a big fan of Dana White. They've clashed for a number of different reasons. Gina Carano also clashed with Dana White for a few different reasons. Gina Carano also never fought in the UFC. She's one of the trailblazing women mixed martial artists, but never fought in the UFC. I don't think that fight's going to be particularly entertaining, if I'm being honest. Ronda Rousey should mop the floor with her.
0: I should have known this wasn't a UFC event when I saw that it's on Netflix on Saturday night. That probably should have been the
2: right. They have this big deal with Paramount. UFC does.
0: What's a bigger slip, that or saying Buckner rather than Butker in this segment? I'm a professional broadcaster, in case you don't know.
2: I don't know that either. Massive slips. The UFC and the MMA junkies are mad at you. The casual fan probably calls all forms of mixed martial arts UFC.
0: Can we agree those people suck? And I'm not talking about just specifically with the fight game. I'm talking about the hardcores who gatekeep in sports. And this could be like a full summer topic at some point, especially when we get close to the World Cup, because can we all just say in unison and agree in unison that soccer fans are the worst gatekeepers of the bunch? But they're everywhere. Like, lacrosse gatekeepers aren't good. Hockey, you have some of them. Yes, in the fight game you do. Baseball can be pretty bad sometimes. Oliver, let's just be honest about it. Like, if you don't refer to things certain ways, if you don't talk the way that baseball fans like you to talk and refer to things the way baseball fans want you to refer to, you have the purists that, of course, will try to correct you and tell you, oh, well, this. Like, we can agree that the gatekeepers in sports, just generally, broadly, they're the worst. Even worse than the people that don't care as much, the casuals.
2: I would agree with that. Uh-huh. Is there gatekeepers in baseball? I mean, I know
0: Oliver,
2: they're purists, but I don't know that they're
0: Oliver, am
2: they
0: I right? Like, you know what I mean. It's like, if you, something as simple as, like, the way you talk about a guy who has, like, a no-hitter, or the way you talk about, just fill in the blank.
2: Because it, like, feels like in, like,
0: baseball
2: a
0: people
2: UFC,
0: get mad.
2: It feels like they are a little bit more extreme than what baseball people are.
3: The only one that's, like,
0: can understand that.
3: The only one that's, like, egregious is when you hear someone say points instead of runs. But I agree with you in general. I mean, that was just egregious. Like, that's if I was watching soccer and I said, oh, nice touchdown. You know what I mean? Like, that's...
0: See, here's the thing with that. So the Orioles had an interim manager, because they fired Brandon Hyde early in the season last year, named Tony Manzalino, who at times in press conferences would say points rather than runs. Interim manager. And here's the thing. It may or may not have impacted my view on whether or not he should have been considered for the job.
3: I think it's a fair point.
2: I think it's very fair.
0: I don't even think that's snobbish. If you call it points rather than runs, that's an issue. In hockey, I'll stand up for the folks who say, if you call it a ball or a ball game, oh, yeah, we got a tie ball game. No, you don't. That is a puck. That isn't a ball. I'm sorry. I will stand on that. I'll die on that hill, happily. 310-840-4910 if you want in. So we'll get to that. Winners of the NFL schedule release. If you have thoughts on gatekeepers in sports, fine. 310-840-4910. There are two NBA Game 6s Friday night. Who wins them? That's next on Westwood One Sports Night.
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0: The NBA Friday night. Who's going to win them? Usually we have games every night in the NBA that we break down, and we never take a solitary moment. Breathe a bit. Breathe in. Breathe out. And look ahead. Try to forecast, if you will. But with the NBA Friday night, Detroit, Cleveland, San Antonio, Minnesota, do you really trust Cleveland to close this thing out? Trusting either of these teams, Detroit or Cleveland, it's a fool's errand. But Cleveland, which blew two games in the last series, frankly, melted down a little bit in the fourth quarter the other night, only for Detroit to say, hold my beer. We're talking about James Harden and Donovan Mitchell here. We're talking about the choking Cavs. You're going to trust them to finish this off? No, this is seven games written all over it. Just like you couldn't trust Toronto or Cleveland in round one, you couldn't trust Detroit or Orlando. We picked up on this pretty quickly, that side of the bracket, one of these teams, unfortunately, were going to get to the Eastern Conference Finals. Doesn't mean any of those teams are good. Doesn't mean that we should celebrate it. Doesn't mean they have a shot at winning a title. No, none of that. So, trusting Cleveland to close out Game 6, think it's going back to Detroit. Think Detroit's going to win the game on the road in Cleveland, forcing a Game 7. San Antonio, Minnesota is more interesting because San Antonio has shown the ability to dominate in this series, not just win, but dominate. Go back to Game 2, go back and look at when they're at their best. The last game never really felt all that close in the second half. But Minnesota has this heart of a champion. Sounds cliche to say stuff like that, but when you're talking about Ant Edwards, who's like freaking Wolverine, able to play in this series with the injury he dealt with, the toughness of this team, what they've already overcome, Ayo Dosunmu's not 100%. Dante DiVincenzo's out, of course. This team's tough. They always figure out a way to win, it feels like, and keep their season alive. And they clawed their way to a win against Denver without those key parts in the lineup, closing out a series. So it's just hard to imagine at home, given what we've learned about Minnesota, that this is how it's going to end. It feels, again, like we're going to get a Game 7 on Sunday. That Minnesota at home is going to force a Game 7 with the San Antonio Spurs. Meanwhile, Oklahoma City, who still hasn't lost in these playoffs yet, just sitting, waiting, laughing maniacally. Ho, ho, ho. Eight game, ho, ho, ho. You going 7? Sign us up for that, Spurs. Minnesota going 7-6. In their first two series, outstanding. That sounds great. That's what we think happens Friday night in these game sixes. Let's go to Super Russie Dang, 310-840-4910. You're on Westwood One Sports Night. You're in Detroit. I think a game seven is going to be forced by the Pistons Sunday. I think that's what we're going to get. What say you?
1: I don't believe so. I think Cleveland's going to take care of business. I am not a homer, so I am not for the Detroit Pistons. I have my reasons, but I won't even go into those details. But let me talk Lakers right quick. First of all, let me say I am the inner city sports
0: Lakers?
1: Analyst.
0: Lakers? Lakers is what you said?
1: Let's talk Lakers for next season.
0: Why are we talking about the Lakers? They're not in the playoffs. Who cares about the Lakers right now?
1: LeBron James, the king, getting another ring. So So what is
0: Well, he's not in the playoffs right now. So, like, why can't we talk about the teams that actually can win and the players that can win?
1: We can, but I just wanted to talk about King James and the GM. Their GM is garbage, and Magic Johnson needs to come back as the GM. Rob Pelinka is a complete bum. Magic Johnson is the reason why they even got that first ring, and then he pretty much set up the whole blueprint of everything. He was present, and then he left halfway through the season. Pelinka picked up the slack or picked up what Magic Johnson already did, and after that, Pelinka hasn't done crap, garbage, nothing for the Lakers. Right.
0: Are you a Laker fan? It sounds like you are.
1: I am. I'm a LeBron fan. I'm a KD fan, and I'm a Curry fan. I'm more so fans of individual players first and foremost. But I do believe LeBron deserves that fifth ring. I think he can get it. But they need to bring back Magic Johnson.
0: I need to help you out on this, man. I wasn't planning to talk about the Lakers or LeBron, but I'll tell you this. It's over, man. There's no chance. There's no situation that LeBron could get a ring. None. It's done. It's a wrap. There's no team he can join that can beat Did you not watch that Oklahoma City series? Lost in four.
1: I listened to
0: every word you said. Rob Pelinka, I get it. I hear what you're saying. I'm telling you.
1: Bring back
0: when
1: the
0: you
1: better GM
0: four,
1: to get trade. 42, to get better trade.
0: 42 years old. It ain't happening.
1: So what?
0: Wait a minute.
1: How old was Tom Brady when he won?
0: Different sport.
1: 25?
0: That's a different sport.
1: So what? It doesn't matter.
0: Yeah, it's...
1: Listen.
0: Here's
1: the key thing. You bring in KD. You bring in Curry. You got KD, Curry. Listen, you stack the team properly over there. LeBron has a chance to win. Never say never.
0: Okay.
1: Bro, he's called King.
0: I'm saying never. It's done. It's over.
1: He's called King James for a reason, bruh.
0: I call him LeBron James. I don't do the King James stuff. I appreciate it.
1: Yeah, how many rings does he have? He has four.
0: Thank you. We weren't talking about the Lakers, but it comes up, man. And I have no issues with LeBron James. I don't. I think he's the second best player ever, but the LeBron folks get mad when you say that, as if that's a shot. I don't mean for that to be. This is a fantastic game, a lot of great players, right? And it doesn't get better when you're 42. It doesn't. Remember the call, D-Day, we had at the start of this? Where the guy's like, why do people talk about the Cowboys so much? Why do people talk about the Lakers so much? It's kind of the same sentiment. I mean, ultimately, it's driven by this. Where I'd prefer to just talk about the teams and the players that have a shot to win it. And then there's a time to talk about free agency. And there's a time to talk about what's going to happen during the summer. I don't think now is that time. But it's driven by the audience. It's driven by it. And again, we heard the takes. We heard the sign of it. I understand it. Given what we're watching, D-Day, where do you stand on this in terms of a scenario that LeBron can win a title given what's being built right now at Oklahoma City and San Antonio?
2: I definitely think he can win a title next year.
0: If he joins one of those two teams, maybe.
2: You can put together a team that can topple one of those two eventually.
0: I don't think he can.
2: So they're a dynasty?
0: No, because they have to beat each other. I don't think you're going to get three straight titles from Oklahoma City.
2: Exactly.
0: San Antonio can beat them.
2: You can put something together in another place.
0: I know, I'm saying that those two teams, I don't think LeBron, there's a situation he could join a team now going into his 42-year season and beat any of those teams in a best-of-seven series. I don't see a scenario. Like, I hear put them together, let's do the basketball version of the Untouchables and get all these old dudes together. Let's get LeBron and KD and Steph and at Golden State. That team's losing in five to Oklahoma City. That team's losing maybe in six. Like, you might get two games off of them. You got none this year, and you weren't really close. You might get two, but you're not getting four. And that's the thing. This isn't college basketball. If it was college basketball, I'd be with you. Hey, just win six in a row. That can happen fine. Single elimination. But in the NBA, where you have to win best of seven? Just don't think so. Is this coming off? I'm truthfully not trying to be a hater. I'm trying not to be. It's an effort. Is this coming off as hate? I'm trying not to.
2: I know you don't love LeBron. We all know you don't love LeBron.
0: I don't love anybody.
2: Well, see, you should enter more. You should allow more love in your heart. I think this would be a great time to do that.
0: I don't love it. I don't love any specific NBA basketball players. I don't. That's not my...
2: I don't know. It sounded like you loved Con Knipple this year. He played for your Hornets.
0: I had a bet on that. 5-1 odds to win Rookie of the Year.
2: Love and money are close to each other.
0: Sure. I understand that. Let's go to Benny, who's in Dallas. Benny, I like the Dogs to force a Game 7. I like the Pistons. I like the Minnesota Timberwolves to force the seventh game. What do you say, Benny?
3: I tell you what. I kind of believe in the Pistons and the Cleveland going seven, but I think that San Antonio is going to close it out. I really do. Okay. I believe that Wimby has something to prove. And as far as that other really non-informative guy you had on a few minutes ago, God, 42 years old, I'm so sick of LeBron. I'm a LeBron hater because this guy's got to have, you got to pick and choose and put all these different things around him to get him where he wants to go. You know what I mean? And in order to get that the first two rings, he had to go out there with Dwayne Wade and Chris Bosh and all the other guys out there, all the superstars already. And he had to be in that scenario in order to win a championship.
0: You might be the better person to ask this then, too. Like, I am not a hater, but did I come off as a hater there, Benny? Did I come off as a hater there?
3: No. You didn't come off as a hater. You came off as a realist because, I think the league, and you know what, and if you poll most fans, other than these guys who just fall in love with these cats, man, look, people are tired of LeBron and all the whining and all the stuff that he does, you know what I mean? I've never seen him miss a shot where he didn't get fouled at. You wouldn't have to be within 50 feet of him, but somebody fouled him, you know what I mean? And people are just tired. Him and Luka both, they're just tired of the whining and stuff. And at 42 years old, no, I agree with you. It's over. It's over. And you know what?
0: To quote late, great Billy Packer, it's over. I appreciate the call from Dallas. It's good to hear from you, Benny. Make sure if you haven't already, you're subscribed to the YouTube channel and to the podcast. Search Westwood One Sports Night on YouTube. 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We talked about winners from the NFL schedule release, namely the Kansas City Chiefs. But who are the losers? 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

talk about who didn't get the breaks from the NFL schedule makers. The Chiefs, shocker, caught some breaks. Some teams that don't capture the national brand power, shall we say. Not as fortunate. Cleveland, looking at you. There's one state

0: You talk to any football coach, they'll say, hey, we don't really want to be playing Sunday, 1 o'clock in September in this state. And that's the state of Florida. Cleveland opens up at Jacksonville. Then the following week goes to Tampa. Not ideal. Closes the season with road games in three of the final four. Not exactly what you want if you're Todd Monken. If you're the Cleveland Browns. But they are not the biggest losers from the NFL schedule release. That would be the Indianapolis Colts. The Colts, kind of like Kansas City, could have used a favorable start to their slate. And by the way, if you want to tell us who got screwed by the schedule makers, 310-840-4910 if you want in on the program. The Colts, they could have really used some help right up top. Daniel Jones, he ruptured his Achilles on December the 7th of last year. So it's going to be a race against time for him to be ready for the season. Also, after his big free agent signing, his big free agent deal, receiver Alec Pierce, we learned, got a procedure to clean up his ankle. While he's expected back in training camp, any setback could put him on the PUP list and have him miss the first four games. Don't forget about DeForest Buckner, the D lineman who had a herniated disc injury in his neck halfway through last year, came back in either week 15 or 16, re-aggravated that. Another guy that they expect back in camp, but hopefully no setbacks. Indy did not get its wish, though, for a light early season schedule. Instead, the Colts will open up with AFC betting favorite Baltimore. And if that's not tough enough, you go to Arrowhead to face Kansas City in week two. In week four, You face Washington in London. You don't get the week off before that. You don't get the week off after the European travels. Instead, you don't even get a home game after going to face Washington overseas. You play a road game at Pittsburgh the following week. That's not very kind at all from the schedule makers. This is the part that's important to remember. There are real ramifications still from the Sauce Gardner deal right before the deadline last year. See, they traded not one but two first-round picks to bring in the former Jets corner, which means not only was it difficult for them with the expensive extensions of Daniel Jones and Alec Pierce and not having a first-round draft pick to improve a non-playoff team's ability to improve the roster. Like, that's a problem when you don't have a first-round pick. You don't have one next year. So if it goes poorly with Daniel Jones and these injuries that are here and a non-favorable schedule in a loaded draft in 2027, you don't have your first-round pick in that draft either. This is not comfortable at all for a team that is supposedly in win-now mode right now. That all is very uncomfortable. But would you say that they're a bigger loser than maybe the LA or the Las Vegas Raiders were? Because if the point of this Raiders season is to see what you got with Fernando Mendoza, and have Fernando Mendoza develop, this is not the type of schedule that you wanted to get. What you wanted is, here's a clear part of the schedule where you put Fernando Mendoza in and he's going to be your quarterback the rest of the way. You don't have that really in the early part of this schedule at all. Based on the Raiders' schedule, you should expect that Fernando Mendoza is going to miss the first half of the season, or he's not going to play the first half of the season. That, like Baker Mayfield in 2018, who was the most recent number one pick to not start the season of his rookie year, that's what you should expect with Mendoza as well. Because after the home opener against Miami, it is a gauntlet for the Raiders. You have back-to-back road games where you go to the Chargers and then to the New Orleans Saints. Then you get Kansas City. Then you get a road game at New England. Then you get Buffalo. Then you get the Rams. Then you go on the road to the Jets. Then you go to the 49ers. Then you host Seattle. Then you go to Denver. Then you're on the road at Cleveland. Then you get your bye in week 13. Where do you see a commonsensical place to insert your rookie quarterback? Don't forget how clear Vegas has been in protecting Mendoza and not needlessly throwing him to the wolves. This has been Tom Brady's strongest issue in the public space since joining the media a few years back. Not having quarterbacks ill-prepared. He feels too many are as rookies and play too soon. Obviously, he's a minority stake owner with this organization. They signed Kirk Cousins for a reason. He's capable of shouldering the early load. He's a perfect guy to help Mendoza along, help him learn. This schedule, it seems that it all but clinches that he's going to begin the season on the bench. So when does that debut happen? Assuming Cousins is healthy and stays healthy, the safest spot for him to debut, you're looking at week 14, coming off the week 13 bye. And that would give you 5 games, 3 at home, 3 against non-playoff teams from 2025 to play. And there are going to be folks that hear that and say, oh, that's an issue. If you're really that good, you should play right away. Say that to Tom Brady, though. Tell that to Patrick Mahomes, who didn't play his rookie year except for the Week 18 game after the Chiefs had clinched a playoff spot. Say that to Aaron Rodgers, who sat multiple years under Brett Favre. Say that to Jordan Love, who sat multiple years under Aaron Rodgers. It wouldn't be all that crazy for Mendoza to sit, but in the social media age we live in, you'll have some of those arrows being slung his way. Oh, we got a call from Ontario, Canada. So Ryan's from Ontario, Canada. I bet on Montreal. We'll get to Graham's gambling in just a bit. They handled their business against the Sabres. I am rooting. You should know this, Ryan. I am rooting for Montreal to close things out at home at the Bell Center in Game 6, because if they do, I will be in attendance for Game 1 of the Eastern Conference Finals in Raleigh, North Carolina, between the Canadiens and the Hurricanes. So I need Montreal to close things out to make it happen. Is it going to happen, Ryan?
1: Oh, I believe so, Bob. And thanks for taking my call. Nick Suzuki from London, Ontario. Let's go. Oh, we need the Stanley Cup back in Canada. You know, I'm a Dallas Stars fan. It's amazing.
0: No, I don't know if we need the Stanley Cup back in Canada. I'd prefer it in the 20-year anniversary of the Canes title for it to be back in Raleigh, North Carolina. That'd be my preference. I'd like for it to be there. Rob Brindamore, it's time.
1: Either way, oh, what's the wager here, pal?
0: Oh, I'm not, hey. I've been in past years. This is the 8th straight year the Canes have made the playoffs, one series in every year. I have been to 3 Eastern Conference Finals where the Hurricanes in those 3 conference finals have won a combined 1 game. Okay? I'm not stepping in here with confidence saying that they're going to beat Montreal. Dobish scares me. I'm worried about Montreal. I'm telling you what I want to happen. I'm not saying that's got... Montreal scares me because of the goaltending. I like your goalie.
1: Yeah, and it... thanks for... I love it. Just, and Rod the Bod, Rod Brendamore.
0: Yes.
1: Yeah.
0: All right.
1: He works
0: out. I appreciate the call.
1: That would be a great series.
0: Okay. Anything else to add on the way out?
1: No, thanks for taking my call. I know you were talking to NFL, but thank you so much.
0: No, I I appreciate the opportunity for me to put some good energy out there. And also to tease some guests, too. Because we do have... It was great to visit with Mike Golic and Kevin Harlan on the show tonight. A couple of big guests on the way. On Friday night, we're going to be joined by the NFL's Vice President of Broadcasting. That's Ani Bose that's going to join us. We'll also have all the normal fun on Friday nights. Free for all Friday. We'll have recaps for Game 6s of the NBA. And then, speaking of hockey and, yes, my Carolina Hurricanes, on the weekend, going to be joined by Carolina Hurricanes forward Nick Ehlers. Just waiting for their Eastern Conference Finals opponent. And this is where I'm split, D-Day. This is the problem that I have in regards to this. I am less afraid of Buffalo, but Buffalo needs to win the last two games. And if it goes to a seventh game, I'm looking at the schedule for the Eastern Conference Finals. I don't think I'll be able to make it to a Conference Finals game until Game 7, which is a big what if that you get to a Game 7. But if Montreal wins Game 6, I'm going to be there for Eastern Conference Finals Game 1. But I'm more concerned about Montreal if they're the opponent. So what should weigh out? Should I be more interested in being there to witness Eastern Conference Finals hockey game? Or be more interested as a fan wanting the team that we have more of a chance of beating getting there, even if it doesn't mean me being in attendance for the conference finals?
2: You want the team that you can beat, because then they go to the finals, and you go to a finals game.
0: Well, we can beat both of them. We can do that. And I do say we for two teams. It's the Hurricanes and the Orioles. I'll wear that. We're going to be favored against either of those teams. I do. But I think Montreal is more of a threat than Buffalo is.
2: You want the team that you can beat if the conference finals don't align with your schedule, but you win, you just go to a finals game.
0: Stanley Cup finals?
2: Yeah.
0: That'd be pretty cool.
2: That's the clear route here. Don't worry about no Game 7 if you can handle it in Game 5.
0: That'd be pretty cool. Just get to the Stanley Cup final. Dude, I'm smiling ear to ear right now, man. It's a great time to be alive as a Carolina Hurricanes fan. See, I just like I didn't expect, this is back-to-back segments, and I don't really want to encourage this behavior, but different sides of the spectrum in terms of topics I didn't know we were going to hit from phone callers, whether it's the LeBron stuff or hockey, this is an example of that going well. And I appreciate Ryan from Ontario. I also appreciate the Canadiens because, well, we bet them, or at least we gave them out, and they handled their business tonight. We have more bets to hand out as well. The bets have been red hot, and we have more to hand out in Graham's Gambling next.
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17: Mostly clear skies expected tonight. Light winds and cold temperatures probably dropping to around those mid-30s, which means frost is a possibility. After a chilly start on Tuesday, we warm to 70 degrees. Although cloud cover builds throughout the day, rain showers and a few storms are possible late in the day, even overnight as well. Much colder on Wednesday with a high in the 50s. I'm WSBT 22's Lynette Grant.
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0: play them. 310-840-4910. In just a second. We have to hand out some bets, though. That's what we need to do. That's what we do. Because it's time for Graham's Gambling.
1: It's time for Graham's Gambling. Let's make some money.
0: Take that L, Linnell. He was all in on the Buffalo Sabres last night. Didn't believe in Dobish and the Canadiens on the road like we did. Now, I just committed a cardinal sin, though. I gave out this game last night, fully intending to bet on it, and then just forgot to bet on it. So I thought I had won, and I did the thing, D-Day, where I went to my DraftKings app, and I was like, let me see the money appear, and it didn't appear, and I wondered why, and then I checked settled bets, I didn't see anything there, and then I checked open bets, and I didn't see anything there, and it dawned on me, I forgot to bet the game. Not great. The Habs, one went away from clinching an Eastern Conference Finals berth. But getting to the NBA playoffs, we're taking both the underdogs in these games, man. Neither team can be trusted in the Cavs-Pistons series, so whoever's getting the points, take that team plus the points and sprinkle a little bit on the money line, too. So Pistons plus 3.5. Yes, please. Thank you, sir. May I have another? T-Wolves plus 4.5. We'll take that, too. I think that they're going to force a Game 7. I think it's going to be a great game. This team just fights and fights, and you can't fake urgency. And I think the team that's been to the Western Conference Finals before figures out a way at home to be a younger team that's going through this for the first time, largely. T-Wolves, plus 4.5. And yeah, sprinkle some on the plus 162 as well. We're taking both the underdogs on Friday night. Getting to baseball. Like some totals. Under 8 runs. Andrew Abbott versus Tanner Bibee. Reds, Guardians. Think that runs are going to come at a premium in that one. A fan of both those hurlers. Tanner Bibee returning in his last start and doing really well. And you're not going to like this, Oliver. Earmuffs. The Angels, they're facing Blake Snell. And you might think, well, Josh, that's going to be absolute dominance. Well, no. The Angels, they score it. And Blake Snell's probably on a pitch count. So he's not going to go deep into this game. Do we love the Dodger bullpen? I haven't loved what I've seen in recent weeks from it. So at plus money over 3.5 runs, team total? I think that that's the value play here. They might not win the game. They might lose 6-4. They might lose 8-5. But the Angels at plus money scoring at least 4 runs in this baseball game. That's what we're going with on the baseball front. So there you have it. Both the underdogs we're taking in the NBA, the T-Wolves and the Detroit Pistons, over on the team run total for the Dodgers over 3.5. And we're also on the under 8 runs. Tanner Bibee against Andrew Abbott, the Reds versus the Guardians. Those are your Graham's Gambling bets for the night. And I'm not going to forget to bet those. Brandon's in Chicago. Brandon, I just told you, I think Minnesota's going to force a Game 7. Are you with me?
2: What's good, Josh? Thanks for taking my call, man. You know, the other night I called you and told you about the Jordan rules and how, you know, Cade has to figure some stuff out. But it was actually Ant who reached out to MJ and asked him how to beat the double team and, you know, how he kind of rose above all the double teams and stuff. I want to get your opinion on who do you think is going to come up big for the Timberwolves, you know, so they can get the dub. I mean, I think you can look to Mike Conley to get some corner threes, man. You know,
0: I'm not a fan of zombie Mike Conley right now. I think the guy who needs to play better is Naz Reid, because I'm fearful that teams generally overreact when they lose in the playoffs and you have expectations, and when you make the Western Conference Finals as you did a few years ago, maybe you feel tempted to try to do something rash. I feel the fall guy might be Naz Reid, who has been okay at points in this series, but with DiVincenzo out, they need somebody to take a step up in scoring, and we got it with Ayo Dosunmu a bit, but then Dosunmu's had his injury issues. I think it has to be Naz Reid. I really do, because I think Jaden McDaniels has largely been consistent. I'll give you another name. Julius Randle was perfectly awful in the last game. Perfectly awful. He didn't hit a shot for the first three quarters of the game. So those are the two players I'll highlight, because I think McDaniels has been fine. Ayo's hurt and still giving you something. Anthony Edwards is like Wolverine. He's playing. I'm not a big Terrence Shannon guy. I don't love Rudy, but I know what Rudy gives you. Conley, no. I think the two is Randle and Naz Reid. That's what I circle.
2: For sure, and I think the key is to get Wemby in foul trouble. You know, they when Wemby's on the floor, they've been kind of reluctant to drive to the paint. And if you get them in foul trouble, you take them off the court. You know what I mean? And in the two matchups during the season, Randle actually had like 12 assists. So if he's not going to be putting up points, he's got to find guys that are putting up the points. You know what I mean?
0: And
2: you know, I think, you know, Coach Finch is a good coach, and I think he'll have him up for the task. And one bet for you is Cubs-White Sox, ooh, man, the over. You know, the White Sox, I'm a Cubs fan, but the White Sox have been fun to watch this year, man, and they're kind of a sleeper team. So
0: I'm looking at some of the series this weekend. Thank you, Brandon. It's always good to hear from you. But you have a lot of these cross-town series that are happening. You have, you know, and it's not a coincidence, Texas versus Houston, Kansas City against St. Louis. You have the Cubs versus the White Sox, my Orioles facing the Washington Nationals. You have the Subway Series with the Yankees and Mets. You have the Marlins facing the Rays. You have the Reds facing the Guardians. Like, it's just the what are we forgetting? The Phillies and the Pirates. It's that weekend where you have all. What are the LA situations? Who are the LA teams? I just brought up one. The Dodgers and the Angels, the Giants and the Athletics. It's all over. All over Major League Baseball where you have some of these cross-town rivalries. And, you know, maybe we get a little bit local for a second. D-Day, what is your reaction to, you're in the district, you're in Washington, D.C., your reaction to the Washington schedule? Because when I first saw it, my first thought was, yo, first four games at Philly, at Dallas, home Seattle, and then Indy in London, that's not very fun. It's not a fun way to start things. And then the final three, at Minnesota, at Jacksonville, home Dallas, kind of like what we talked about with Cleveland for a moment. That's not an easy way to start or to finish, is it?
3: There is no easy start or finish. There's no easy middle in here either for Washington. But it's also the NFL, so I'm not going to sit here and bitch too much about it. But you will learn about David Blau. He's been this like hot young hire this offseason. If it wasn't going to be in Washington, somebody else was going to grab him. Well, now the work's cut out for you, because in the first 4 weeks, as you mentioned, you're playing some pretty good defenses, right? You got Philly, who has a good defense with Vic Fangio. You think he's not going to try and crack the code? Dallas has put together a really strong defense, and they're going to attempt to take away the run game. Then you get Seattle and, you know, Indianapolis. I don't know what they're going to be looking like, but that game's in London, so you add the added element of that. You're going to learn a lot about this guy that was kind of viewed as like this hotshot young coach, and how he's going to be able to work in offense, and also what Jaden's going to look like in his return, hopefully, and what I'm expecting to be to form.
0: Yeah. Where are you on the pecking order of the NFC East?
3: No, Commanders first. What are you talking about?
0: Oh, okay. Didn't know that. Didn't know you'd take them over Philly or Dallas.
3: Yeah, quarterback. Better. Easy. Something's going on in Philly, too, by the way. We talked about it a bunch, but something's going on in Philly.
0: Yeah. I'd go with Dallas at the moment, but It is weird how very few people are talking about Washington. Just kind of floating under the radar. And they probably prefer it that way. In the NFC South, see, in my backyard, it's the Carolina Panthers. And Panther fans are loving the schedule because they love opening at home against a team that's exciting. They get Chicago. Don't know if that game's going to go great for you. Chicago, by God, they have some fun games on their schedule. But Chicago at Carolina is the opener. They have three primetime games. The last time, I don't know if you remember this, D-Day. The last time the Carolina Panthers were on Sunday Night Football, it was the year after Carolina went to the Super Bowl, 2016. And you might remember this. Derek Anderson started the game. He was going to take the first snap because Cam Newton didn't wear a tie on the plane. So Ron Rivera's way of punishing him was having Derek Anderson take the first snap. And what happened? Derek Anderson on a rollout threw an interception on the first play of the game, and Carolina got boat raced. That's the last time they played on Sunday night. Until this year, week four, Carolina will be hosting the Detroit Lions, who got a lot of primetime games. I think it seems like they got a lot. They got six standalone games, four primetime games, the Detroit Lions. All right. So Carolina has three primetime games. They face the Lions on Sunday Night Football. They go to Green Bay on Thursday night, and they face Tampa in Tampa Monday Night Football. But I told this story with Kevin Harlan when he joined us earlier, that Mike Tirico, I was talking to Mike Tirico last summer, and he was talking about, you know, I love Charlotte, but I haven't been to Charlotte in over a decade. Well, why is that? He's like, well, Panthers haven't been on Sunday Night Football since I've been here. I was still at ESPN working games with Gruden. The year they won the Super Bowl, there was an overtime rain game against the Colts that he called. 2015. So there's another streak that'll end. Mike Tirico will call a Panther game in Charlotte with that Detroit Lion Week 4 game as well. That is what excites fans the most, though, D-Day, right? It's looking at how many primetime games your team gets. Like, you want all the primetime games.
3: That depends who you are. If your team sucks on primetime, you're probably not thrilled. But you also got to be embarrassed if you have no primetime games. Because remember, there was a point in time where it was mandated where everyone had to have at least one. And now there are teams that get kicked in the balls and have none.
0: Do you want to know who some of the teams are that do not have a single primetime game?
3: Please, enlighten me.
0: Would you like to take a guess?
3: If I had to guess, it was a lot of the teams that were picking in the top of the draft.
0: The answer, there are like five of them. The Jets.
3: Stunned.
0: The Dolphins.
3: Stunned.
0: Vegas.
3: That one actually is stunning, because I thought Mendoza would have got a primetime game.
0: But they don't think Mendoza's going to play right away.
3: You got Kirk O'Chains. So,
0: going to put Kirk Cousins in primetime? This one's interesting. The Saints.
3: Not that interesting. If you're not going to put Kirk Cousins in primetime, why would you put Tyler Shuck in primetime?
0: And then the last one. The Arizona Cardinals.
3: No Carson Beck or Jacoby Brissett or Gardner Minshew or whoever the hell else is on that roster?
0: Dude, you want to look at a schedule that... Just go ahead and play the draft sounder now. You're on the clock, Arizona. You look at that team. Just look at that schedule and you find the win. You find the wins.
3: We'll just go through it. Week 14 matchup against the Jets. It might be their first win of the year.
0: It would be significant. A significant game. Except that staff's trying to win. I'm not convinced Arizona is. At the Chargers home Seattle, at San Francisco, at the Giants, home Detroit, at the Rams, home against Denver, at the Cowboys, at Seattle, home against the Rams, at Kansas City, home Washington, home Philly, bye. Oh, you get the Jets after the bye week.
3: Off a bye, and you said it. The Jets are trying to win. That makes them vulnerable because they're not very good at that.
0: At New Orleans, home Vegas, San Francisco. That does look like that. Those final four games scare me for Arizona. Trying to clinch that pick. You get the Jets at home, Vegas at home. San Francisco maybe has a playoff spot locked up at that point. I don't know. Might scare you just a little bit.
3: All right, so let's play fantasy quarterback matchups here, right? It's the Hall of Pain is what we'll call it, the run of pain, the final four games. What would you rather sit down to watch? The potential of Carson Beck versus Cade Klubnik. The potential, I mean, Mendoza and Beck would be fun because it's a rematch of the national championship, and we'll probably be getting at least one or two of them, hopefully two of them, but at least one of those guys at that point in time. And you got the New Orleans situation. I'm not a believer in the New Orleans situation. They might be tanking for Arch at that point.
0: I just want to go to New Orleans, so I'd probably go to that game.
3: I would love to go to New Orleans again. It's a great food city. You'd love it down there.
0: I do love it. You're preaching to the choir. I love New Orleans.
3: I mean, Daddy would love a beignet right now.
0: I'm not a big beignet guy, but I'm also not a big donut guy either. It's just not my preferred snack. There are so many treats and snacks that are unhealthy, and something about the doughy ones makes me feel especially gross. It just makes me feel like I'm inhaling sustenance.
3: Well, what's your preferred sweet treat?
0: I just got some of the. I got another bag of those mini Starbursts earlier today and emptied it out in one day.
3: Yeah, fruity.
0: Sour as well. Like sour stuff. But I also like richness. So, like a cheesecake or like a really rich chocolate cake. It's just something about the doughy. You know, if I'm going to eat a donut, it has to have a bunch of the chocolate and stuff on top.
3: Well, I can tell you where not to go. I'll leave it at that. They could sponsor us one day. I'm terrified now that we're on national radio. On local radio, I could just take shots at big brands because they were never going to sponsor us. I'm terrified now to take shots at big brands in the event where a salesperson who has not told us is working on a crazy deal, and I don't want to ruin
0: it. I forgot. Well, you could say positive things sometimes. I should note, just because this came up, this was not intended to come up, but today might be a significant day in my life. Drunk Sam writes in, I pegged Josh to be a jelly bean guy. Fine with jelly beans. Don't seek it out. I want more Skittles than that. I'm a Skittle guy over jelly beans. I don't need the chewiness. Anyway, it might be a significant day in my life, D-Day. Because Whataburger is new to North Carolina, and I've never had it. Because every time I went to Texas or spent time in Los Angeles, where I always went to In-N-Out, but never went to Whataburger. So today I'm going to have Whataburger probably for the first time. Which means, in addition to having the NFL's VP for broadcasting on Ani Bose and Free For All Friday and recapping Game 6 is in the NBA, I also might be recapping my first ever trip to Whataburger.
3: Did it just open?
0: In the last couple months, yes.
3: Oh, okay. So it's not like grand opening line around the store kind of deal.
0: No. I plan to sit there for a late lunch and enjoy myself. That's what I plan to do. See, the fact that Oliver's just looking at his phone and his ears haven't perked up in this tells me that he's not a Whataburger guy, that this doesn't move him at all.
3: No, we've had this.
0: This is a significant day.
3: He's an In-N-Out guy. I feel like I missed the train on Buc-ee's. Like, it almost feels like it's too much of a caricature now.
0: I haven't been.
3: I haven't either.
0: But they're building one right down the way from where I live. So, I might venture to Buc-ee's sometime soon. But I need to know what to get at Whataburger. Is it as simple as just getting a double cheeseburger, or should I get like a butter burger?
3: Spicy ketchup. Bucky's feels like the Chiefs of establishments. Yeah, it's like really sick at first. You get this Mahomes guy, he's throwing passes with his eyes closed and his misdirection. You're like, wow, this is awesome. I wish we had a lot more of this. And then you get a lot more of it, and you're like, all right, this is a little too much. And now it's like way too much. That kind of feels like what Bucky's is. 1,001 people in there. No one has spatial awareness because everyone's traveling. Just, it feels atrocious. I'd love to go, though.
0: Coming up, the greatest reminder of the stranglehold a league has on American culture. Keep it here on Westwood One Sports Night.
1: We're one game away from a Thunder Spurs Western Conference Final. SGA, Wemby. Can San Antonio close it out tomorrow night and make the matchup everyone wants a reality? Westwood One Sports.

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0: 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Here's Josh Graham.
1: Last call for phone calls, 310-840-4910. The NFL schedule release is the greatest reminder of the league's stranglehold on American culture. We don't really have monoliths anymore in American culture. Things that we all have, like joint experiences. The closest thing we might get to it outside of the NFL and the Super Bowl is Taylor Swift dropping an album. No, when Drake drops an album, it's not that way. He dropped 3 albums tonight. That's a bit obnoxious. Just being honest about it. 41 tracks. What are we doing here? But the NFL schedule release, there really is no reason why it should be a spectator event on networks, national networks such as this one, Westwood One, or on NFL Network or ESPN, you name it. But we've already known the opponents home and away since January. It's been months, and that's even putting aside that 3/4 of it gets leaked before you even get to the 8 to 10 p.m. programming. Think about, to put in perspective how crazy the concept of a schedule release show is. Imagine if, in any type of national way, if this happened, like if on NBA TV, we have an NBA schedule announcement show. No, thank you. Or the NHL. We don't really need it. We don't really need it, but we have it in football. Largely the reaction is, well, this could have just been an email. But in football, it's a spectator event because there's almost nothing the NFL can't turn into primetime programming. Remember when the draft was held in a hotel on the weekends during the day? Now it's not just a primetime event. It's cities, 10, a dozen of them, bidding to hold the draft in their city. The NFL has experimented with putting the combine on national networks some days. They put the Hall of Fame ceremony in primetime, so the old-timers have to stay up way past their bedtime. But the schedule release, it's by far the funniest example of the NFL offseason. It's if a halftime show predominantly in Spanish wasn't enough of a reminder of what the NFL can do without any fear of losing viewers or losing fans. Talking about how captured the NFL sports fan is. This should be another example of that. Wait, people are watching the schedule release show? Getting mad at Jordan Schultz for spoiling some of the games? Like, what's the next thing the NFL might try? You know they're always pushing the envelope. I mean, internationally speaking, I mean, that's why Bad Bunny was your halftime act. Hey, we're trying to reach international audiences since we have the American domestic audience already captured here. You're probably, during the season, you're seeing a couple of games played on Wednesday, including the opener. Is that going to become a thing now, D-Day? Every year they're going to play on Wednesday now? Just because, hey, we can now have games Wednesday, Thursday, Friday, Saturday, Sun. Is that just going to be a thing every year now, or is this a one-off because of Australia?
2: Does the NFL ever do one-offs?
1: Yeah.
2: They're going to play a Tuesday game in Antarctica in like 5 years.
1: Oh, no, get ready. It's going to be NFL week. It's going to be games on Monday, Tuesday, Wednesday, Thursday, Friday, Saturday, Sunday, Monday. It's going to be NFL week. Because they could do that, I think, for the first week before you have the law that kicks in that says that you can't play on... Is that just specifically Friday that you can't play? But then you get into, okay, if you're playing on Sunday, short week. But that first week, there's no reason why they can't do that. Like, you know, this might just be a safe space to spitball some ideas. You know, they already deboed Christmas from the NBA. It didn't sound like you were fully on board with what I genuinely believe, not a bit, D-Day, is an amazing idea for the NFL when it comes to free agency. Because when you look at the NFL calendar, like, you have the draft in April, you have the schedule release in May, you have some off-season OTAs in June, early June, camp starts in July. Like, the month, you know, March could use some sizzle. I know you have free agency, but I'm talking in terms of, like, an event. And I'm saying where National Signing Day meets LeBron's The Decision, it would be amazing if the Sunday before Selection Sunday is when free agency starts. And it starts with an event where five or six marquee free agents show up. And on Westwood One Sports, we're on location. We get to interview these guys right after the fact, kind of like we do the draft. 7 o'clock, Kyler Murray makes his announcement. And then you hear from Kyler Murray and the analysts break it down. And then at 7:15, you're like, okay, coming up next at 7:30, this guy is going to make his decision. Let's talk about what he might do. And then same cycle, makes a pick, or, and he has hats out like signing day. So then it's, who was the marquee free agent this year? Was it a receiver?
2: Well, who? There's your problem. Are there enough marquee free agents for that to matter?
1: No, I think we do. I think we do have. If it was Trey Hendrickson, Trey Hendrickson, put on the hat. The biggest problem you run into is insiders ruining it. So at the start of the event, you have Schefter and Rappaport both put their phones in those little sleeves that you have to put your phone in when you go to comedy shows.
2: Just text me instead. I'll break the news. The problem that this has is that it's all fun and games until somebody pulls the switcheroo like you do on National Signing Day, because I found the one-off. You incidentally, I don't think you were trying to, but you answered my question.
1: Henderson.
2: The NFL has done one one-off, and that was the HBO executive Hard Knocks, where the Giants made themselves look like complete a-holes. And they were like, hey, we can't do this. We showed way too much. An organization looks completely incompetent. The NFL's never going to forcefully make teams look bad. Somebody pulls the switcheroo in your fantasy idea once, and then it's over.
1: What do you mean by a switcheroo?
2: You know how in, like, several times, like, for example, when Travis Hunter, he grabbed a Florida State hat as if he was going to commit to Florida State, threw it, and says, no, I'm actually going to go to Jackson.
1: Oh!
2: I'm going to go with Dion. And how many college athletes or high school going to college have done something like that where there's theatrics to it, but then you're making an organization look bad?
1: Okay,
2: so the
1: NFL
2: doesn't want
1: hats.
2: That.
1: But maybe we don't do hats, and that's fine. We don't need hats.
2: You just want to
1: still have the event.
2: I just want to watch these dudes sit and sign a piece of paper.
1: I mean, that's essentially what the draft is. Oh, they hugged Roger Goodell. Cool. And that's still an event. Big stars doing things. Yeah, and again, who were the top free agents
2: but
1: this
2: free agency
1: year?
2: Already is an event. They have day round.
1: It isn't though. It's on Twitter. It's like, all right, this guy signed whatever. I'm saying,
2: when you don't watch television,
1: Trey Hendrickson.
2: They do like a 4-hour NFL Live.
1: Let's get Malik. Well, I know I'm saying, but all that show is let's look at our Twitter feed and see what Adam Schefter just posted. I'm talking, I want to see Malik Willis. I want to see Jalen Phillips. I want to see Trey Hendrickson. Yes, I'm reading a list. Yes, I want to see Kyler Murray, Aaron Rodgers, Kenneth Walker.
2: Well, Aaron Rodgers still hasn't signed. He'll be locked in the gymnasium.
1: Kenneth Walker.
2: Cut the lights off. It'll be a dark
1: room. Some big names. We can make it happen. Romeo Doubs.

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1: My issue with it. It's my problem. What's here? Mike Golic joined us, and Kevin Harlan, a guest on the show as well. Here are some of the highlights. Mike Golic, I don't need to set up much of this. Let's just hear how some of that sounded. For those who didn't catch the show, what's the first thing you look at when you look at a brand new NFL schedule, when you see that grid?
2: Obviously, you look at the matchups. Even though I was a defensive lineman brought up to hate quarterbacks, you look at the quarterback matchups, right, and see what they're all about. But and I think what really caught my eye is you look at the Monday night matchups. The first one is Denver or Kansas City. What do they have in common? Two quarterbacks that are rehabbing. The second week you have the Giants against the Rams. What are the Giants? Their top receiver rehabbing. You kind of look at those kind of storylines. You try and make the schedule as fair as you can. There are going to be teams and that are ticked off, that are traveling more than others. Maybe some didn't want to do an international game, whatever. But it's the greatest reality show of all time because you can set the table, but you never know how quickly the storylines are going to change. But that kind of grabbed me right out of the gate is the amount of quarterbacks and injuries that are rehabbing, and will they be ready for the beginning of the season?
1: So that's what he looks for when he's looking at a schedule grid, as he did with Scott Graham hosting the Westwood One Sports NFL schedule announcement show. And do we have him talking about Fernando Mendoza? Because that was interesting. Mike Golic's with us here, Westwood One teammate here, getting to the first pick in the NFL draft this year, Fernando Mendoza. On one hand, every number one pick at quarterback has started the season since Baker Mayfield in 2018. But on the other hand, Tom Brady, one of his biggest issues, it seems he's an advocate for since becoming a media person like you and I, is that he believes that quarterbacks are ill-prepared. And you hear what John Spytek says. You hear what the new coach, Clint Kubiak, says. They don't want to put Fernando Mendoza in a bad situation. And yes, you bring in Kirk Cousins. This looks like a difficult schedule they're opening up with. What do you think happens with Mendoza?
2: Oh, I think they play Kirk Cousins. That's why you bring in Kirk Cousins. Obviously, you bring him in for his veteran leadership and to help mentor a young player. Listen, Kirk Cousins knows what the deal is. He knows it's going to be Fernando Mendoza as his team at some point. But I'm one way or the other. I'm like, bring a guy in, make him the starter right away, make him so you know he's in the huddle right away as the starter, or you bring in a veteran like they did in Kirk Cousins to say, Kurt is going to lead this team. Because that's the one thing you also have to answer to the 52 other in the locker room. And if you start a rookie day one, the other 52 in the locker room know it's going to be a rough year. They know another year of their existence in the NFL, which again, the average time is 3 years, is going to be a tough one because you have a rookie kind of learning the ropes. So if you have somebody like a Kirk Cousins to step in and start and get things rolling and also teach Mendoza, it's the best of both worlds.
1: With him 100%. Now, when does Mendoza debut? Think that might take some time. Maybe with just 5 games to go. And I'm here making the statement in mid-May saying that's okay. And not to read into the inevitable overreaction that will come if that were to happen. D-Day, it was great visiting with Mike Golic. We had Kevin Harlan as well. What did you learn from our conversation with Kevin Harlan?
3: He loves James Harden. I thought you were going to burst a gasket when he said that how great James Harden has been in Cleveland.
1: That was. It's interesting. See, but Kevin's also the nicest guy on the planet. So I bet that translates to players too, where he's nice to everybody, including, I think that might be evidence. You know how people say you're the nicest guy ever? You're that nice to James.

0: James Harden. I didn't say he's lying. I'm saying that genuinely, like, Kevin Harlan can't say a negative word about anybody ever because he's the nicest person I've ever met. And I think him saying that about James Harden is just more evidence of that. That was my takeaway from it. But you're right. See, I do remember him.
1: Does that mean you didn't believe him when he said it? He's not, oh, no, I'm Kevin saying, being so nice. He's clearly not telling the truth. Because that's what I thought. I was like, Kevin's being nice. He's clearly not telling the truth.
0: I'm saying Kevin's a nicer person than me, is what I'm saying. But I couldn't say that because I'm not as nice as Kevin is. Because Kevin's the nicest person ever.
1: No, I couldn't say that because I don't believe it. I don't think that James Harden is at this massive benefit. I think the Pistons just don't have a second scorer.
0: I think that's true.
1: And Cade Cunningham turns the ball over too many times.
0: And Kevin Harlan, not a Drake guy.
1: W.
0: Join the club. Us on the show right now. Here's probably a bad sign for the Drake folks out there. I did text Linnell, who's a huge Drake fan. I said, how much have you listened to already? He said, complicated answer. I responded, why is that? No response.
1: Might have fallen asleep.
0: Also not a good sign if you're falling asleep talking about that.
1: There's 41 songs. That's a lot to get through. If Coldplay dropped a 41 song album right now.
0: They'd never do it. They talk about 42. I did stay up for the Taylor Swift double album. I did that.
1: Which one was that?
0: Listened to all of it. That was a few times ago. It was fine. I was good with it. I like Taylor Swift. But I'm willing to admit when Taylor's not throwing 100. And I don't think anyone's going to say, well, I'm sure some will, that Drake is throwing 100 here. D-Day, you should be proud of me. There's an expression in sports talk called murdering the clock. And you've encouraged me to murder the clock today.
1: Yeah.
0: And in general, and I have.
1: Yeah, every day, honestly. We don't need a clock to live. It's going to come back tomorrow. You'll be fine.
0: What do we have to close out the program and putting this show to bed?
1: I'm sharing a story about an overshare that took place actually yesterday, but I feel like it might be relevant. So I'm going to share that with you next.
2: The Knicks are waiting to see who's next. The Pistons and the Cavaliers are still battling for a trip to the Big Apple and the Eastern Conference Finals. Westwood One Sports.
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0: Graham.
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1: 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Oh, the NFL schedule release. 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Actually, there's a lot of things going on in sports. 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Okay, let's close out the program by putting this show to bed.
2: All right, I'm going to share a story with you, and you have to tell me if this is over the top or if this is a normal human interaction.
1: Okay.
2: My wife and I went to get new running shoes on Wednesday. We went to a store in the DMV to get shoes. We walked into the store. There's no one there except for two workers. So we basically get assigned a worker. It's a younger woman and it's an older woman. And the shoe place is pretty sick. It's a nice spot. They do a bunch of different things, 3D scans. They like map your foot the way you walk, a bunch of cool stuff, right? But it also like takes us then away from each other, right? So my wife goes with her worker. They do their thing. And I'm like chatting with I got the older lady. She got the younger lady. I'm like chatting with the older lady, and then we kind of switch places. So the wife goes over to a different spot in the store and I go over to get my foot mapped and all these different things, right? I'm having small talk with the lady. We're in the store for longer than we should have been, probably like 30 minutes. And eventually the conversation kind of gets to places where I'm like, I don't know why I'm having these conversations. They're like talking to me about how they feel about public transit and just, I never want to hear about a 70-year-old's view on public transportation. I know it's not good. They don't like it. I don't need any of these things. So we walk out of the store, right? And my wife looks at me as we kind of get out of earshot. She's like, I didn't like that. And I was like, what happened? She's like, it got too personal. I was like, what do you mean? She's like, well, I found out that this woman, she was with a younger woman who I just met, broke up with her boyfriend because she opened the relationship. And he didn't like that she opened the relationship. And then it led to them breaking up, but she still wants the ex. And I was like, why did she tell you that? And she said, I have no idea. I didn't ask for that information. Is that a cool overshare?
1: Now, would your experience have been different if it was flipped? Like, would you be saying, this girl was awesome? She shared all this information. Because I might be more interested in that than I am learning about the 70-year-old's thoughts on public transit.
2: I have never wanted to be on the receiving end of an overshare. Never. Especially when someone's complaining about an open relationship. I don't care. That's not for me. That's not my bag.
1: Yeah. Yeah.
2: Like, what do you want me to do? What do you want me to do about this open relationship that you started? I can't do anything about it.
1: What kind of shoes did you get, most importantly?
2: Mizuno's. That's my favorite running shoe. Wave Inspire 22.
1: See, my wife's parents, in-laws, run a shoe store. Introduced me to On Clouds. Your boy's flying with those. The good stuff. That's as good of a lead-in you're going to get, Drake Toll.
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4: Now, the latest forecast from the WSBT Weather Center.
15: Mostly clear skies expected tonight. Light winds and cold temperatures probably dropping to around those mid-30s, which means frost is a possibility. After a chilly start on Tuesday, we warm to 70 degrees. Although cloud cover builds throughout the day, rain showers and a few storms are possible late in the day, even overnight as well. Much colder on Wednesday with a high in the 50s. I'm WSBT 22's Lynette Grant.
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0: Kevin Harlan is going to join us from Cleveland a little bit later on this hour. He'll be on the call prime video for Game 6. Cavaliers looking to close out the Pistons, earn a spot in the Eastern Conference Finals. The Cleveland Browns, they were in the running for perhaps being the biggest loser of the NFL schedule release. Everybody in the NFL would tell you, there is one state you don't want to play football in September, and that is Florida. So you don't want to find yourself playing road games at Miami, at Jacksonville, at Tampa, to open things up. The Browns open up in Jacksonville, then in week two, play in Tampa. Two road games to open up, and then you close the season with three road games in your last four. So that's not great. You could make a case for Cleveland perhaps being the losers of the NFL schedule release, but there's one team that stands above the rest. The Indianapolis Colts were the biggest losers of the NFL schedule release. Put the L on their forehead. The Colts greatly could have benefited from a lighter schedule right up top. They could have used a favorable start to the season. More than even Kansas City would benefit with Patrick Mahomes coming back. More than Denver could benefit with Bo Nix coming off the ankle. The Colts, you have Daniel Jones coming back from a ruptured Achilles that he injured December the 7th of last year. So it's a race against time for him to get ready for the season. Also, let's not forget, a couple of weeks after they gave Alec Pierce the bag, they're cleaning up his ankle. They're doing a procedure on that. While he's expected to be back in time for training camp, any setback there is going to put him on the PUP list, missing the first four games. And don't forget, DeForest Buckner had a neck injury in the middle of last year, came back week 15, week 16, somewhere around there, and he re-aggravated the herniated disc in his neck. And he's hopeful that he's going to be returning to camp, but it's a lot like the circumstance with Pierce. Indy did not get its wish for a light early season schedule. The Colts will start with AFC favorite Baltimore. Right off the rip, the Colts get the Ravens. And if that's not difficult enough, they then travel to the Kansas City Chiefs week two. Following a matchup with Houston week three, they travel to London to face Washington, that's week four, and without a week off before, because it's so early on in the year, and without a week off afterwards, they come back, play the next week on the road against the Pittsburgh Steelers. That's brutal. They could have benefited from an early bye. Nope. You got to wait till week 13. Brutal. Indianapolis. See, this is also an important part of the conversation here. It's important to remember the ramifications of the Sauce Gardner trade at the deadline last year. They traded not one, but two first-rounders for the former Jet corner, which means not only were they not able to improve their roster this past year with a first-round pick, could have used that after missing the playoffs, they don't have a first-rounder in the generational draft we're expecting next year. So that deal, plus the expensive extensions for the quarterback Daniel Jones and for Alec Pierce, it's hamstrung the team's ability to improve the rest of this roster. And the schedule makers did Indy no favors whatsoever. This should be very uncomfortable for a team that is supposedly in win-now mode. So the Colts, they are the biggest losers of the NFL schedule release. They needed help right off the rip. Teams generally would prefer to have an easier start to the season, given what NFL preseason has become. Get, you know, some favorable games right off the rip. The Colts, the biggest loser of the NFL schedule release. But who do you think got screwed by the schedule makers? 310-840-4910. You can't make everybody happy. Who's particularly unhappy tonight? 310-840-4910. Just for Oliver, who's taking your calls at 310-840-4910. Turned on the Dodger game here. Right in time to watch the eight man put one into right, drive a couple of runs in. 4-2, Dodgers against San Francisco. Maybe that means they'll get back into a tie for first place in the NL West. You know, we do need to talk about the current state of Major League Baseball in a bit. We really do, because there is something really interesting that's going on at the moment. There's the Dodger game. You also have the Stanley Cup playoffs out west. Closeout situation for the Vegas Golden Knights. Vegas on the road at the Anaheim Ducks, looking to finish things off there. D-Day, of chief importance, given what time it is on the East Coast. It is a new day, and do you see it appearing? Have you even looked to see if it has appeared? The new Drake album, Iceman, is out.
1: Buddy, he dropped three.
0: He dropped three albums?
1: Yeah.
0: Why?
1: Yeah, we get out of a deal. He's been doing a live stream since like 11, where he's been displaying music, and then he announced at the end of the live stream he's dropping three albums. So there's three Drake albums today.
0: So that might mean there are three good songs that drop. Are you going to listen to any of it?
1: No.
0: Do you think we hear from Linnell?
1: I've been texting back and forth with him. There was a couple lines that I saw written down on Twitter that I thought were interesting that I sent to Linnell, but that's about it. I mean, I'm sure with three albums, just like 40-some-odd songs, he's going to be pretty busy for the next few hours.
0: Is he still going to be awake when this show ends?
1: I would imagine so.
0: Okay. So, I imagine, I don't know if it would preempt Kevin Harlan, who joins us in a bit. There might be some Linnell thoughts, because we are not
1: about it, though.
0: ESPN? That sounds like the most ESPN thing ever, though, to be tweeting about Drake. I don't know. ESPN could be the Drake network. We're the Kendrick Lamar network. Fully happy with that. Given Kevin Harlan's stealth hip-hop knowledge, do you think he knows about Drake's new album being out?
1: Wait, well, I don't know about Kevin Harlan's stealth hip-hop knowledge. This is news to me.
0: Oh, you don't remember when Kevin Harlan went viral talking about his love of Lil Uzi Vert?
1: Kevin Harlan goes viral on like a, not bi-weekly, but like a quad-weekly basis for his calls. So I have the file.
0: Titles, and he was dropping lyrics. He knew who Lil Uzi Vert was, Lil Uzi as he called him, of course. So I'm just interested. We'll ask him. We'll see if it's even on his radar screen as he's getting ready for Game 6. He might drop some bar. It's a good question whether or not him or Ian Eagle on the call tomorrow more likely to make a Drake reference on the air. Three albums. Are they all Iceman, or are they all, is it different titles? Is it a triple album?
1: No, it's different titles. It's like Iceman, Habidi, and Maid of Honor, or something like that.
0: What's the point
1: of that?
0: Which
1: is funny, because that man ain't never been married, but...
0: How many songs is this?
1: 41, I think, is the number.
0: 41 songs! I get what you're saying. Okay, get out of a deal, sure.
1: I mean, there's no way you're dropping 41 songs that are good. Like, it's just not...
0: That's not happening. We're never gonna hear... we're never going to hear the end of it. Quite literally, we're never going to.
1: Well, I'm not going to hear any of it, but you won't hear the end of it. I won't hear any of it.
0: See, because the problem is, if you put together, and this might be Drake ignorance, and this is going to bother people. I got a taste of it on social media today. Social media, always a great barometer for real life. If you put together a list of Drake's top albums, none of the top five, like you look at the list of his best albums, none of the lists include albums that have dropped in the last 10 years, like among his top five albums. Now, he's had monster singles on many of these albums that have dropped, and I'm sure there's probably, again, said it as a joke, kind of at the top. Oh, three albums? That probably means we're going to have three really good songs that are singles that drop. But that's really it. There aren't any great albums. And for me, this might be old guy speaking a little bit here. I still love an album. I do. I don't like it when they're overinflated, way too much. I'm not a fan of that. And if we're talking about Kendrick Lamar versus Drake, GNX, Damn, To Pimp a Butterfly, and even going back to Mad City, I'd take any of those albums over anything Drake's done in the last dozen years. And I don't even think it's close. So, how far removed from putting out good stuff do you need to be before people start saying you're washed? And maybe when you put out so many hits, and this is why it's hard to stay relevant in the space for a long time, like for a decade plus. It's why what Taylor Swift's done is frankly pretty remarkable. Like, maybe it's good to have self-awareness and know when to tailor back. Like, Billy Joel, I'll have to go back and check this. I think the last album Billy Joel put out was in 1991, I want to say. Because 93, River of Dreams. Because he had the awareness to know, oh, I know what songs my fans want to hear at concerts, and I don't think I am able to put out more music that's going to meet what I did with The Stranger, what I did with River of Dreams, what I've done with all the albums that I put out, the albums in the 70s. And I wish more artists had awareness such as that. Was this too smart or too rambling of a thought for Drake versus Kendrick in any sense? Did any of that make sense to you, D-Dap?
1: It made sense. I wonder if he's going to diss LeBron more. I think that's funny.
0: That's weird. You think he's going to go after DeMar DeRozan since DeMar was on stage with Russell Westbrook and Kendrick?
1: I don't think DeMar is tattooed on him the way LeBron is.
0: Oh, that's right. I forgot about the tattoo. And wasn't it LeBron that he turned to for the first interview after the Odeon album situation? The other beef that Drake lost?
1: With Pusha T, yeah.
0: Yeah. So he turned to LeBron in the dark point. And now, you're bashing LeBron in the first albums, plural, apparently, since you put out, or since the Kendrick beef happened? Not so great. Is that coming back? Is that beef over, or is that coming back, you think, as a result of what we're about to get? Because I haven't
1: Buddy,
0: seen anything
1: he never
0: saying
1: lets
0: that
1: things
0: going...
1: go. Come on. He never lets things go.
0: Okay, so it is going to be brought back in some shape or form. I haven't seen anything too scathing yet in what I've seen on social media. But then again, it's only been the last little bit. This is the beauty of reacting to things live in the pop culture space as well. Kevin Harlan joins us later this hour. It is the NFL schedule release where we need to hand out award winners for the best schedule release announcements, because there are multiple candidates. And in addition to fielding your losers from the NFL schedule release, 310-840-4910, those winners in terms of the announcements, next on Westwood One Sports Night.
2: 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Can San Antonio close it out tomorrow night and make the matchup everyone wants a reality? Westwood One Sports.
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0: quote, Drake got me feeling fanned out, laugh emoji, laugh, crying, laughing emoji, twice. This poop emoji is so good, 100 meme. That's from Linnell Willingham, the Drake album, Iceman dropping, apparently three albums, dropping tonight, 41 tracks. Probably not going to catch those while hosting this program. We've got Kevin Harlan, who's going to join us in just a bit. In the spirit of talking about what appeared on social media, we need to talk about the NFL schedule release announcements that dropped. This has become a big thing over the last decade. Did the LA Chargers successfully retain their title for the best announcement video? The way they go all out, usually it's weird, usually it's random, usually it's way over the top. And it is over the top in the sense that they turned their schedule release into a Halo video game. It was Halo themed, and there was an actual NFL report today saying the NFL did not send any guidance out in making to not make Mike Vrabel, Diana Rossini jokes during their announcements. They said teams could use their own discretion. And since the Patriots were on the schedule for the Chargers, we were all waiting with bated breath. What were they going to do? And it didn't go strongly at it, but a message appeared on the bottom right, kind of like if you're playing a video game and you get a notification, or if you earn an achievement of some sort, it popped up in the bottom right corner of the screen. You just received a message from the New York Post. And then at the left of this like racetrack that Master Chief, the Halo character on, was on, it said something, advance further for the next photo drop, as the Patriots schedule was there. So a little tongue-in-cheek, not going too far. Denton Day, first conversation we had after the schedule drop, D-Day was near despondent. He was upset, borderline upset, that teams didn't relish at the opportunity to clown Mike Vrabel. Is this a fair characterization?
1: Complete wasted opportunity. Furious at everybody. We've only known about this story for weeks and months now. It's been like the most talked about thing on social media, sports related, for weeks and months now. You
0: what
1: all
0: you
1: knew
0: like
1: that you were going to play
0: do?
1: Them. Anything. Like, literally anything. What did they do? The Chargers had, like, two things on there, and it was, like, it was fine, but it wasn't fantastic. I'm like, where is the fun? Take a shot. Like, the Jets, they tormented you for years, that organization did. 20 years. Getting your ass kicked. You have a golden opportunity to make fun of the head coach for sleeping with a reporter. Nothing. No Coldplay memes. Like photoshopping Vrabel on, like you could have done so many things, and they just didn't want to. It's lame.
0: Did Washington have New England on the schedule?
1: No, they
0: I don't
1: did
0: think
1: not.
0: They did. They probably would have done something. Maybe. You're right. Missed opportunity. But what would you say before we get to Kevin Harlan in a second? What would you say is the leader in the clubhouse for being the best? If it's not the LA Chargers, who would it be? Trevor Lawrence cutting his hair?
1: I didn't think
0: during
1: the Chargers was the. I didn't think the Chargers was the best one. I love okay. the Vegas thing because I think the Step Brothers reference with Mendoza and Kirk is funny. I think Kirk Cousins, just generally speaking, is pretty funny. And then Jameis Winston standing somewhere in New York playing Pictionary with fans as he is attempting to like do a French bit wearing French attire was hilarious to me.
0: All right, so that is the NFL's schedule release antics on social media. Might have to check out a few of those things. Didn't see all of those. Kevin Harlan, our teammate, joining us. We visited with Mike Golic, who was with Scott Graham, for a couple of hours breaking down the schedule. Kevin Harlan, in addition to all of your other responsibilities, you've been the lead announcer for Westwood One's NFL coverage for a long time now. Tonight, we learned the slate of games you're going to be calling throughout the season. First, you'll have the Super Bowl rematch on a Wednesday night between the Seahawks and the Patriots to open things up. And then it's a home game for you with the Chiefs hosting the Broncos. Kevin, I know you're busy, but I didn't know you were responsible for booking the NFL schedule as well.
2: Yeah, it turned out pretty good. Josh, good to be on with you. And I got a glance at it. I've been traveling tonight, so I've not seen the entirety of this schedule, but realize that the Chiefs and Broncos will be week one in Kansas City, and that'll be good. The big question is, will the two quarterbacks be available? You know, Bo Nix had the ankle surgery and then had follow-up surgery, and Mahomes is coming back from the blown knee. We're all kind of crossing our fingers that we get both those guys playing on week one. It sounds like Nix is going to participate in some OTA work and is back on the field. And Mahomes, I talked to a couple of people within the organization a couple of nights ago, and he is making incredible progress, and he's a pretty quick healer. And my guess is they will both be starting that night, and that'll be a terrific way for the Monday night schedule to start. The battle between those two teams has been significant last couple years. The Broncos have probably played the Chiefs as well as any team in pro football. And I think that will be a heck of a way for both those teams to start the new season with very high hopes, of course, of going deep into January.
0: See, we'll speak about this in generalities. A few months ago, I was talking with Mike Tirico at NBC, and him knowing I was in North Carolina, he told me that it was crazy to him, with how NFL primetime schedules work at times, that it wasn't since he took the job at NBC that he had called a Carolina Panthers game in Charlotte. The last time he called a game in Charlotte was 2015, he said. It had been more than a decade. So some announcers in a position like yours might look at a slate of games and say, well, I'm just excited to go to some cities I don't get to go to all that often. This year, there's a new stadium in Buffalo that looks majestic in how it's been constructed. What most excites you when you look at a schedule of games, Kevin?
2: Well, until I get my CBS schedule, I really don't think much about it, to be quite honest, because the whole thing for me is a Sunday to a Monday. And last year happened to be one of those years where we got a ton of games on the West Coast on Sunday and then games on the East Coast on Monday. And that made for some tricky travel, but it worked out.
0: Can you share real quickly, by the way, what the closest call was? Like, I know so many people in your position I know people who do a lot of college and then try to do NFL the next day, and there have been some close calls. Shout out to Wes Durham. Shout out to Dave Pash. Shout out to many other guys I'm forgetting in the moment. Adam. Oh, I can't forget about Anish Shroff, my guy with the Panthers. Give me the closest call for Kevin Harlan where he got in maybe before the anthem's being sung or something.
2: You know, and the NFL really has not been that close because it's a night game. So usually when I have a West Coast game, I'll go to Chicago or Detroit or Minneapolis or Houston or Dallas and spend the night and then and try to get a good night's sleep and then take a reasonable flight in the morning and get there by noon. And I can't really say that there have been many close calls with that. There have been some in the NBA over the years, but not really with my Sunday to my Monday night. You get a whole day to get there on Monday, and it usually it works out. I try to stay away from red eyes if I can. If I can get halfway there the night before, I usually try to do that. And then I have no, and there's so many good airport hotels that I can stay at when I land, especially in Chicago, which seems to be the easiest connection of all, with a lot of different possibilities to get to my Monday night game, you know, from O'Hare. So that works out pretty well. And so there really aren't the tight thing. Now, if I got weather, you know, it becomes a different story. But knock on wood, this is my 17th year on Monday, and I've not had an issue. A couple mechanicals along the way, but you navigate those, and and move along, and it works out well, and I'm well rested Monday night and ready for some of these incredible games that we're going to get this season and have had in the past.
0: We want you to get a good night of sleep as well in Cleveland, where you're kind enough to join us. Our lead NFL announcer, Wes, will want our teammate Kevin Harlan here with us. But I do need to ask you about that game. Prime Video, we can catch you. Cleveland-Detroit closeout situation. Who? We know the narratives that are out there about James Harden in the playoffs, and Cleveland was obviously down 2-0 in the series. So, and there's the obvious pressure for Detroit to try to extend the series. Who? What? How do you diagnose the pressures of both these teams, what they're facing tomorrow night?
2: You know, Detroit has really been kind of an interesting story, because in the first round they were playing Orlando, and they were down 3-1 and facing elimination, and came back to win that series, won 3 straight, including one in Orlando in a game 6. Where they were down by 24 and came out in the second half and allowed the Magic only 19 second-half points and played with great defense. And they're playing with good defense in this series. The problem has been, after taking a 2-0 lead, is that Cleveland not only has been playing so well at home, where they've been undefeated, but they finally got their first road playoff win last night. So they will host the top seed Pistons tomorrow, a 60-win team that has really gotten some disappointing performances from guys they've really been relying on, namely Jalen Duren, who's their all-star center, whose numbers from the regular season to the postseason have been diminished incredibly. It's almost like you're looking at a different player. Surely there must be some kind of injury, because his fall off has been so precipitous that you can't even believe the numbers you're looking at. And then for the Cavs, who are in the playoffs for a fourth consecutive season, they make the trade with the Clippers and get James Harden, and Harden has really been a positive influence on this team. He's played well. He's a very even keel guy. He's been in the playoffs every year he's been a pro. This is his 17th season in the NBA, and Josh, he's been in the playoffs every single season. We know he's a multiple All-NBA player. He's been an MVP. He's a 3-time scoring champion, and he's been kind of the right thing to put beside Donovan Mitchell. And the key really probably for the Cavs is Evan Mobley up front. When he's on, that team plays well. And he's had 3 pretty good games here in a row, and they've won all 3. So they have a chance to take out the number 1 seed in the Pistons tomorrow night. They're playing in Cleveland. They've not lost a playoff game in Cleveland this year. Since Harden has been a Cavalier, they are 15-3 with Harden in the starting lineup at home. So they've had incredible success. They're really playing at the top of their game. Now, Donovan Mitchell didn't have a great game 5 the other night, but he has had a terrific series, scored very well, and I would almost guarantee that if Cleveland wins tomorrow, he will be a gigantic reason why. But it's all hands on deck for the Pistons, who need Kay Cunningham to play well and facing elimination again. And the Cavs do not want to have to go back to Detroit and play the Pistons in a game 7. And Cleveland knows that Detroit at home won 32 games in that arena. So they got to take care of business tomorrow night, or they're going to be in trouble.
0: Last thing for you. You had the viral clip where you told the nation how much you loved Lil Uzi Vert once upon a time. Is it on Kevin Harlan's radar screen that Drake apparently has dropped 3 albums at midnight in the last half hour? Is that even on your radar screen?
2: No. Did not know that. What, had not been following his record drops. I'm sure they're incredible, as all of his work is, but no, I have not I have not. Okay. That has not been on my radar.
0: It was.
2: But I sure appreciate you mentioning it.
0: That's it. You know, just got to make sure that you. This is part of my job when you're here with us.
2: Yeah.
0: You have all the basketball stats and everything figured out. I'm just throwing a couple pop culture things at you, so that way, you know, you already are the coolest. But this is just next level stuff. That's all we're trying to do.
2: So you'll get credit if I use any of it tomorrow night. You'll get credit. Believe me.
0: Perfect. On your way to the hotel, I believe we're on 90.

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1: And then on the broadcast tomorrow night, phone's going to light up. It's going to happen. It's going to figure. He's going to figure it out. I don't know. Got to see if what is the overlap, you think, D-Day? Lil Uzi Vert stan, Drake stan on the other side. Is that like a robust middle of the Venn diagram?
2: That's a cry. I have no clue. I don't know who is a fan of Lil Uzi Vert anymore. I liked him, but I don't know what music he's put out recently.
1: I don't think it's... You could still like somebody as an artist if you don't appreciate their most recent stuff. I think I haven't listened to any of Radiohead's new stuff in the last couple decades, but I could still throw on, what, Computer Blue, I think was the album, and fire that up from the 90s and still say I'm a big Radiohead fan. I think it's fine. I think I can happen with hip-hop, too. D-Day, there is a... We have totaled up the standalone primetime games. And it's a little surprising who stands at the top of the medal stand. Standalone primetime games. We'll tell you who that is. We'll react to it. And also, a big story playing out in sports this week that isn't getting enough play. Next.
3: The Knicks are waiting to see who's next. The Pistons and the Cavaliers are still battling for a trip to the Big Apple and the Eastern Conference Finals. Westwood One Sports.
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0: champion Jason McCourty here, and I'm an innovation ambassador at FAIR, Food Allergy and Research Education. I would say the most challenging thing as a parent of a kid who has a food allergy is probably the ignorance that I myself had in the beginning. I didn't know what anaphylactic shock was. I didn't know the dangers, let alone the things that she needed to be able to have a normal life. When you go to drop your kid off, and every single time in the beginning, we'd have to go through everything she was allergic to. Preparation is everything. And me, for playing football for 13 years, it was all throughout the course of the week, is getting ready for game day. 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

0: 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Here's Josh Graham.
1: Before Kevin Harlan was so kind to interrupt us today, we were talking about the best NFL schedule announcements. And you were saying the Chargers do not have the belt. Did you officially give it to the Giants, or was it a split decision in your mind?
2: I don't know that I've awarded the belt yet. I think the Chargers, I'm trying to think of a good metaphor for kind of what the Chargers are with this. I think they set the bar very high years ago, so everybody just anoints them as the winners. I think generally speaking, I'm a big fan of what they do on social media. I think their YouTube channel is far and away the best of anybody. They give a lot of really good insight that I find really, really cool in terms of like day-to-day activities around the team and what rookies go through, what the training staff goes through. Like, they really crush it. And I like Halo, but I was more of a Modern Warfare 2 guy than I was Halo. So the nostalgia didn't quite hit for me as much as it hit for you if you played Halo.
1: Was part of the calculus, either last year or a couple years ago, they got really messy in terms of talking about other teams and yet kind of tepid at Mike Vrabel and the New England Patriots?
2: Definitely. Because, I mean, if you think about it, outside of the Titans one, right? The Titans one where I feel like the Titans kind of like kickstarted this. It was them and the Chargers. But the Titans, when they were on, was it Broadway? Whatever the street is called in Nashville?
1: Yes, where you had the person, you had random people. Generally, it was women that were on their bachelorette trip.
2: Yeah, you're going
1: whatever.
2: To people that have, you know, next to no clue about football, which is fine. Not everybody does. But you're going to people that have no clue about football. Like, that was funny. But outside of that, the best ones are when you're taking shots. Like, if you're not hilarious, it's when you're being petty. It's when you're being mean. It's when you are shooting at the opponent. And I was kind of hoping for that. Now, they were metaphorically shooting at the opponent via the Halo, but I'm looking for petty in these. They've kind of lost steam to me,
1: Understood.
2: If I'm being honest.
1: I was trying to remember some of the team names that they came up with when they hit the... One of them was...
2: Somebody called, I think it was the Colts or the Broncos, the Horses, which I thought was funny.
1: Yeah, the Horses. You show the logo and then they try to guess it. It's pretty good. So, you're not in on the Jaguars using...
2: God, that
1: Trevor Lawrence
2: awful.
1: Getting a haircut as a means to announce their schedule.
2: I mean, I'm happy for Trevor Lawrence as someone that once had the lettuce. I know it's hard to believe because I'm bald as hell now. But as someone that once had the lettuce, it's a big deal to cut the hair off. But he went from like fun soccer mom haircut to like I have carrots at halftime, not fruit snacks soccer mom haircut. And that's just not a great look for him.
1: Sure. Makes sense.
2: He doesn't surf either. If he surfed, it may be different.
1: Let's count the standalone primetime games for some of the biggest brands in the NFL. The Eagles have the most standalone games, which is different than primetime. They have 8. Not all of those are primetime games, because you have one that's international. They have a Saturday afternoon game that's a standalone game in December, and they have a Thanksgiving Day game against the Cowboys. Speaking of Dallas, the Cowboys are tied for the most primetime games. This is Thursday night, Sunday night, or Monday night. They have 6. They have 6 primetime games. D-Day, in case you haven't looked, do you know who they are tied with for the most primetime games? The Dallas Cowboys.
2: Would it be the Los Angeles Rams?
1: That is correct. TV networks believe that the Rams are going to be a monster. From a branding perspective, does this track with you, or is this all they believe the team is that good? They put them in the class, say, of Buffalo, and that's why Buffalo gets all these primetime games and Baltimore gets 5 standalone games, just because we think you're good. This isn't the strength of LA's brand, right?
2: It's a little bit of both. If anything, I think it might be more the strength of McVay's brand than like the actual Rams itself. Because like, regardless of what, obviously you have the reigning MVP with Matthew Stafford, but he's also old. McVay, I think, is a big enough star that his brand,
1: because it's not a football town. It's
2: no
1: Dodgers and Lakers. Their stadium gets taken over by fans quite regularly. It's a
2: but
1: thing that's known.
2: But we dorks love McVay because he's a genius in most instances.
1: Well, that's the thing. In the end, what do we want in a primetime game? We want good games. That's what we want. We want to watch the best teams play each other. And most people probably point to LA and say that's the best team in the NFL. Probably. That's what most people think. Right?
2: They're at least in the conversation. Like, even if you're like, actually, I don't love the Rams, but the odds have the Rams as the best team. DraftKings has them 8-1.
1: Getting to Major League Baseball since we have a minute. You might have missed it this week, but preliminary talks scheduled to happen between the Major League Baseball owners and the MLBPA. Because we know about the looming work stoppage and the CBA expiring after this baseball season. And that's encouraging. And another thing that should be encouraging, remember the talking points, well, the Dodgers have won the last two titles, so they're going to win a third because they added Kyle Tucker and yada, yada, yada. If you don't, baseball's mired with the teams that have the high payrolls and those are the only teams that can win. Well, going through the list of the highest payrolls in baseball for this specific season, here are the top four. Number one, the Philadelphia Phillies. Believe it or not the Dodgers. Number two, yes, those Dodgers. Number three, the Yankees. Number four, the Toronto Blue Jays. And the New York Mets are right there as well. But those are the top four. Those teams, none of them are alone in first place in their division right now. None of them. The Phillies fired their manager, and they're 9 games back at the Atlanta Braves currently in the NL East. The Mets are 18-25. They're a game better than the Rockies for the worst record in the National League. Last place in the NL East. Gargantuan payroll. Going back to those Dodgers, half game back at the Padres, but then they won last night, so now they're tied at the top with the Padres, but they've been in a bit of a losing spell the last week and a half. Certainly haven't looked themselves, beaten in a best-of-three series over the weekend against the Braves last weekend. The Yankees, they haven't looked so great of late either. Just lost 2 of 3 against my Orioles. They were swept last weekend. The Rays are 2 games up on the New York Yankees. And those Toronto Blue Jays, the AL East champs from last year and the AL champs from last year that nearly won the title and spent a lot more money. Top four in baseball and payroll. 19-24, 9.5 games back of first place in the AL East. So this idea that payroll entitles you to winning, that having more money than anyone else entitles you to winning, is stupid. Or else the New York Knicks would have won something this century. Yeah, we know they're in the conference finals. Okay. But they've spent more than anybody in the NBA this century, and what have they gotten as a result of it? When's the last time the Yankees won a title? 2009? It's been more than 15 years. Oh, but I thought payroll just guaranteed you all this winning. How much money does the SEC have in football? More money than God, and they haven't been even in the college football championship game the last 3 years. So this idea that money gives you a birthright to winning, it's just not true, and hopefully that's something we can remember and be encouraged by as the owners start dialogue with the players and the MLBPA in hopes that we don't have a work stoppage next year and that we do have Major League Baseball on opening day in 2027. There is a team that is a clear winner from the NFL schedule release tonight. It's not a team that should surprise you, but we will tell you who that team is next on Westwood One Sports Night.
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0: Mostly clear skies expected tonight. Light winds and cold temperatures probably dropping to around those mid-30s, which means frost is a possibility. After a chilly start on Tuesday, we warm to 70 degrees. Although cloud cover builds throughout the day, rain showers and a few storms are possible late in the day, even overnight as well. Much colder on Wednesday with a high in the 50s. I'm WSBT 22's Lynette Grant.
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0: Josh Graham.
1: Just not even going to acknowledge it. We've got a monster show tonight. When Kevin Harlan and Mike Golic join the show, you're not going to ruin my vibe. Even when the Dodgers win 5-2 against the San Francisco Giants. Congratulations. You're now in first place in the NL West. So happy for you. You're so deserving and so great. So happy for the Dodgers. How about we get to the NFL schedule release? Whether it was intentional or not, there's no doubt that the NFL schedule makers really helped out the Kansas City Chiefs tonight. More specifically, Patrick Mahomes, because you must remember that Mahomes is coming off a serious injury for the first time in his career. Fortunately for him, prior to last December, the most substantial injury he sustained, a high ankle sprain, there was the Super Bowl that he played in with the turf toe, yet still had a key run on a third down against Philly. That was the one they won on a kick. The James Bradbury pass interference leading to the Butker winner. Not the one that Philly blasted Kansas City in New Orleans a few years later. He's never been out Mahomes for a long period of time. But against the Chargers last year, that changed Mahomes. He tore his ACL, and since that injury happened so late in the season, he didn't have surgery until December 15th, there have been concerns about whether or not he would be able to return in time for the 2026 season opener. And while the Chiefs brought Justin Fields in to be the insurance policy backup QB, Andy Reid, earlier this month, said that Mahomes is expected to participate in most of the Chiefs' offseason program. This was a conversation on our Westwood One Sports Night NFL schedule release show. Mike Golic, a co-host with Scott Graham on that, and Kurt Warner was on that show. And we have this sound. Kurt Warner was breaking down the Patrick Mahomes injury and coming back from it and some of the considerations you have to have with Mahomes when bringing him back at the start of the season. Here was Kurt Warner.
2: When a player, if they believe that they're ready and they're cleared to play, and they're in their coach's ear that they want to play, man, it is a tough thing to keep guys like a Patrick Mahomes off the football field. The other thing, though, is we've seen it plenty of times where guys come back, they think they're ready to go, it seems a little bit early, and then they tweak something and they re-injure stuff. And so that, to me, is the cautionary tale, is that every sign, you know, that I've heard up to this point is ahead of schedule, you know, and we get people talking about the best athletes in the world. Somehow they're able to heal a little bit faster than other guys.
1: That was Kurt Warner on our Westwood One Sports Night show, or pardon, on the Westwood One Sports NFL schedule release show. See, we got so many programs here on Westwood One Sports. And that brings us to the actual schedule. In terms of travel, in terms of competition itself, the NFL could not have made Kansas City's season start more favorably than it did. Plain and simple. Not knocking it, just calling a spade a spade. The opener for Kansas City is a Monday night game against Denver. A Monday night home game, which means the NFL quite literally is giving Mahomes the absolute most time possible to be ready for week one. They could have, because they are slated to play in Kansas City this year, or pardon, in Seattle, they could have sent Kansas City to Seattle for the Wednesday night game to open the year. They didn't do that. Instead, you go up against Bo Nix, who also is having an offseason rehab. Denver hoping he's ready to go. Week two, second straight home date, second straight primetime game. This is Sunday night football against a team with a hampered QB on rehab assignment. Daniel Jones, the Colts QB. He's recovering from an Achilles, a significant late-season surgery. Week 3, Miami, new head coach, new quarterback, not a playoff team. Week 4, Vegas, a team obviously have finished with the worst record this past year. New quarterback, new coach, not a playoff team. So, and then week 5, the earliest possible date you can get a bye is week 5. They get the bye. And that's exactly what you want if you're Kansas City. And that isn't to say they don't have difficult games on their schedule. We knew what the opponents were since January. But most of them conveniently pushed to later in the year. You don't get any of your most difficult games. And I'm talking about Buffalo, the LA Rams, the Patriots, the Broncos on the road, the Chargers. You don't get any of those games until at the earliest mid to late October. And that's exactly what you want. But the offseason the Chiefs have had and the schedule that they were just given, it's time for us to be taking them seriously again as contenders. But do you buy the NFL looking out for Patrick Mahomes, or are you of the belief that this is coincidental? 310-840-4910 if you want in. Are the Kansas City Chiefs the big winners from the NFL schedule release? 310-840-4910. You also could chime in on Westwood One Sports Night on YouTube. We're on X at Josh Graham Show. You can find me. R. Willie writes in, did you really just say Buckner, not Butger? Because Buckner booted the ball for the loss. Yeah, Bill Buckner did that in 86. Harrison Butger, the butt kicker. Probably the best social media handle. I don't know if he still has it, but his social media handle was Butt Kicker. Butt Kicker 7, Harrison Butger. So yes, if we misspoke. When you do 4 hours of talk each night, you're going to be shocked to learn. At times, you might misspeak. It's possible. It's possible. But understand that you just found the opportunity to swoop in and make a Bill Buckner reference, which I greatly appreciate. And I appreciate those type of inputs, just like I would your input on who wins the NFL schedule release. 310-840-4910. That is a call number. That is a text number as well. Do you buy the NFL looking out for Patrick Mahomes? Putting the NFL schedule release aside, this is something that D-Day and I, Denton Day, the producer of this program, and I were talking about a short while ago. It's low-key, D-Day, a busy time in sports. I know the wise philosopher once said, we sleep in May and all of that, but did anybody remember that the PGA Championship was this week? I love golf majors. I do. And it totally slipped me. No clue. And you got Jon Rahm getting frustrated, hitting a divot after a shot. One of his divots hit like a volunteer. That's not great. Not a great time to be on the be a live tour player at the moment. There's a lot to be frustrated about. But not seeing a lot of low scores in round one, it's going to be one of those types of championships. Not going to be a birdie fest. Talking about 7 players at 3 under par in first. And you got a few folks at the bottom of the leaderboard that shot 7 over, 8 over, 9. Yeah, we even have 10 and 11 over par. Some 81s were put up. Bryson DeChambeau shot 76 today at 6 over par. So we got the PGA Championship that's happening. Of course, you have the NBA and Stanley Cup Finals as well. NBA Game 6 picks. That's coming up in just a bit. You have the Vegas Golden Knights clinching their series on the road at Anaheim. They'll face the Colorado Avalanche in the Western Conference Finals. Also tonight, Montreal, a big winner on the road in Buffalo. They're one win away at home from facing my Carolina Hurricanes in the Eastern Conference Finals. Seems like we're on a collision course between the Canes and the Avalanche facing off. How about the NBA Scouting Combine going on in Chicago? That's this week. Baseball, I suppose. And D-Day, how about this card that we have in UFC? Where we have less than 48 hours from now, Ronda Rousey and Gina Carano, and weren't there some other big names? Did you say Nate Diaz was on this card?
0: Yeah, Nate Diaz on this card, Francis Ngannou on this card. Now, there are going to be some people that are very unhappy with you, Josh, because this is not a UFC event. It's an MMA event, but not a UFC event. It's instead, I think it's MVP MMA running in opposition. Ronda Rousey, not a big fan of Dana White. They've clashed for a number of different reasons. Gina Carano also clashed with Dana White for a few different reasons. Gina Carano also never fought in the UFC. She's one of the trailblazing women mixed martial artists, but never fought in the UFC. I don't think that fight's going to be particularly entertaining, if I'm being honest. Ronda Rousey should mop the floor with her.
1: I should have known this wasn't a UFC event when I saw that it's on Netflix on Saturday night. That probably should have been
0: right. They have this big deal with Paramount. UFC does.
1: What's a bigger slip, that or saying Buckner rather than Butker in this segment? I'm a professional broadcaster, in case you don't know.
0: I don't know that either. Massive slips. The UFC and the MMA junkies are mad at you. The casual fan probably calls all forms of mixed martial arts UFC.
1: Can we agree those people suck? And I'm not talking about just specifically with the fight game. I'm talking about the hardcores who gatekeep in sports. And this could be like a full summer topic at some point, especially when we get close to the World Cup, because can we all just say in unison and agree in unison that soccer fans are the worst gatekeepers of the bunch? But they're everywhere. Like, lacrosse gatekeepers aren't good. Hockey, you have some of them. Yes, in the fight game you do. Baseball can be pretty bad sometimes. Oliver, let's just be honest about it. Like, there, if you don't refer to things certain ways, if you don't talk the way that baseball fans like you to talk and refer to things the way baseball fans want you to refer to, you have the purists that, of course, will try to correct you and tell you, oh, well, this. Like, there, we can agree that the gatekeepers in sports, just generally, broadly, they're the worst. Even worse than the people that don't care as much, the casuals.
0: I would agree with that. Uh-huh. Is there gatekeepers in baseball? I mean, I know,
1: Oliver,
0: they're purists, but I don't know that they're
1: Oliver, am
0: they're
1: I right? Like, you know what I mean. It's like, if you, something as simple as, like, the way you talk about a guy who has, like, a no-hitter, or the way you talk about, just fill in the blank.
0: Because it, like, feels like in, like,
1: baseball,
0: a
1: people
0: UFC.
1: Get mad.
0: It feels like they are a little bit more extreme than what baseball people are.
3: The only one that's like,
1: can understand that.
3: The only one that's like egregious is when you hear someone say points instead of runs. But I agree with you in general. I mean, that one's just egregious. Like, that's if I was watching soccer and I said, oh, nice touchdown. You know what I mean? Like, that's,
1: see, here's the thing with that. So the Orioles had an interim manager, because they fired Brandon Hyde early in the season last year, named Tony Manzolino, who at times in press conferences would say points rather than runs. Interim manager. And here's the thing. It may or may not have impacted my view on whether or not he should have been considered for the job.
3: I think it's a fair point.
0: I think it's very fair.
1: I don't even think that's snobbish. If you call it points rather than runs, that's an issue. In hockey, I'll stand up for the folks who say, if you call it a ball or a ball game, oh, yeah, we got a tie ball game. No, you don't. That is a puck. That isn't a ball. I'm sorry. I will stand on that. I'll die on that hill, happily. 310-840-4910 if you want in. So we'll get to that. Winners of the NFL schedule release. If you have thoughts on gatekeepers in sports, fine. 310-840-4910. There are two NBA Game 6s Friday night. Who wins them? That's next on Westwood One Sports Night.
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0: NBA Friday night. Who's going to win them? Usually we have games every night in the NBA that we break down, and we never take a solitary moment. Breathe a bit. Breathe in. Breathe out. And look ahead. Try to forecast, if you will. But with the NBA Friday night, Detroit, Cleveland, San Antonio, Minnesota, do you really trust Cleveland to close this thing out? Trusting either of these teams, Detroit or Cleveland, it's a fool's errand. But Cleveland, which blew two games in the last series, frankly, melted down a little bit in the fourth quarter the other night, only for Detroit to say, hold my beer. We're talking about James Harden and Donovan Mitchell here. We're talking about the choking Cavs. You're going to trust them to finish this off? No, this is seven games written all over it. Just like you couldn't trust Toronto or Cleveland in round one, you couldn't trust Detroit or Orlando. We picked up on this pretty quickly, that side of the bracket, one of these teams, unfortunately, were going to get to the Eastern Conference Finals. Doesn't mean any of those teams are good. Doesn't mean that we should celebrate it. Doesn't mean they have a shot at winning a title. No, none of that. So, trusting Cleveland to close out Game 6, think it's going back to Detroit. Think Detroit's going to win the game on the road in Cleveland, forcing a Game 7. San Antonio, Minnesota is more interesting because San Antonio has shown the ability to dominate in this series, not just win, but dominate. Go back to Game 2, go back and look at when they're at their best. The last game never really felt all that close in the second half. But Minnesota has this heart of a champion. Sounds cliche to say stuff like that, but when you're talking about Ant Edwards, who's like freaking Wolverine, able to play in this series with the injury he dealt with, the toughness of this team, what they've already overcome, Ayo Dosunmu's not 100%, Dante DiVincenzo's out, of course. This team's tough. They always figure out a way to win, it feels like, and keep their season alive. And they clawed their way to a win against Denver without those key parts in the lineup, closing out a series. So it's just hard to imagine at home, given what we've learned about Minnesota, that this is how it's going to end. It feels, again, like we're going to get a Game 7 on Sunday. That Minnesota at home is going to force a Game 7 with the San Antonio Spurs. Meanwhile, Oklahoma City, who still hasn't lost in these playoffs yet, just sitting, waiting, laughing maniacally. Ho, ho, ho. Eight game, ho, ho, ho. You going 7? Sign us up for that, Spurs. Minnesota going 7-6 in their first two series. Outstanding. That sounds great. That's what we think happens Friday night in these Game 6s. Let's go to Super Russy Dang, 310-840-4910. You're on Westwood One Sports Night. You're in Detroit. I think a Game 7 is going to be forced by the Pistons Sunday. I think that's what we're going to get. What say you?
1: I don't believe so. I think Cleveland's going to take care of business. I am not a homer. So I am not for the Detroit Pistons. I have my reasons, but I won't even go into those details. But let me talk Lakers right quick. First of all, let me say I am the inner city sports
0: analyst. Lakers? Lakers, yeah, talk, is what you said?
1: Let's talk Lakers for next season.
0: Why are we talking about the Lakers? They're not in the playoffs. Who cares about the Lakers right now?
1: LeBron James, the king,
0: getting
1: another ring. So what is
0: well,
1: the
0: no,
1: problem?
0: He's not in the playoffs right now. So, like, why can't we talk about the teams that actually can win and the players that can win?
1: We can, but I just wanted to talk about King James and the GM. Their GM is garbage, and Magic Johnson needs to come back as the GM. Rob Pelinka is a complete bum. Magic Johnson is the reason why they even got that first ring, and then he pretty much set up the whole blueprint of everything. He was present, and then he left halfway through the season. Pelinka picked up the slack or picked up what Magic Johnson already did, and after that, Pelinka hasn't done crap, garbage, nothing for the Lakers. Right.
0: Are you a Laker fan? It sounds like you are.
1: I am. I'm a LeBron fan. I'm a KD fan, and I'm a Curry fan. I'm more so fans of individual players first and foremost. But I do believe LeBron deserves that fifth ring. I think he can get it, but they need to bring back Magic Johnson.
0: I need to help you out on this, man. I wasn't planning to talk about the Lakers or LeBron, but I'll tell you this: it's over, man. There's no chance, LeBron. There's no situation that LeBron could get a ring. None. It's done. It's a wrap. There's no team he can join that can beat Did you not watch that Oklahoma City series? Lost in four. Four.
1: Are you listening?
0: One. I listened to every word you said. Rob Pelinka, I get it. I hear what you're saying. I'm telling you.
1: Bring back
0: when
1: the
0: you
1: better
0: turn
1: GM
0: four,
1: to get trade.
0: 42,
1: to get better trade.
0: 42 years old. It ain't happening.
1: So what?
0: So what?
1: Wait a minute.
0: So what? This is
1: sports. Tom Brady was... How old was Tom Brady when he won?
0: Different sport. That's a different sport.
1: So what? It doesn't matter.
0: Yeah, it's...
1: Listen.
0: It does matter.
1: Here's the key thing. You bring
0: it does
1: in...
0: Matter.
1: It doesn't. You bring in KD. You bring in Curry. You got KD, Curry. Listen, you stack the team properly over there. LeBron has a chance to win. Never say never.
0: Okay.
1: Bro, he's called King...
0: I'm saying never. It's done. It's over.
1: He's called King James for a reason, bruh.
0: I don't call him that. I call him LeBron James. I don't do the King James stuff. I appreciate it.
1: Yeah, how many rings does he have? He has four.
0: Thank you. We weren't talking about the Lakers, but it comes up, man. And I have no issues with LeBron James. I don't. I think he's the second best player ever, but the LeBron folks get mad when you say that, as if that's a shot. I don't mean for that to be. This is a fantastic game, a lot of great players, right? And it doesn't get better when you're 42. It doesn't. Remember the call D-Day we had at the start of this? Where the guy's like, why do people talk about the Cowboys so much? Why do people talk about the Lakers so much? It's kind of the same sentiment. I mean, ultimately, it's driven by this. Where I'd prefer to just talk about the teams and the players that have a shot to win it. And then there's a time to talk about free agency. And there's a time to talk about what's going to happen during the summer. I don't think now is that time. But it's driven by the audience. It's driven by it. And again, we heard the takes. We heard the sign of it. I understand it. Given what we're watching, D-Day, where do you stand on this in terms of a scenario that LeBron can win a title given what's being built right now at Oklahoma City and San Antonio?
2: I definitely think he can win a title next year. He's not
0: if he joins one of those two teams, maybe.
2: I mean, you can put together a team that can topple one of those two eventually.
0: I don't think he can.
2: So they're a dynasty?
0: I think those, well, no, because they have to beat each other. I don't think you're going to get three straight titles from Oklahoma City.
2: Exactly.
0: San Antonio can beat them.
2: You can put something together in another place.
0: I know I'm saying that those two teams, I don't think LeBron, there's a situation he could join a team now going into his 42-year season and beat any of those teams in a best-of-seven series. I don't see a scenario. Like I hear put them together, let's do the basketball version of the Untouchables and get all these old dudes together. Let's get LeBron and KD and Steph and at Golden State. That team's losing in five to Oklahoma City. That team's losing maybe in six. Like, you might get two games off of them. You got none this year, and you weren't really close. You might get two, but you're not getting four. And that's the thing. This isn't college basketball. If it was college basketball, I'd be with you. Hey, just win six in a row. That can happen fine. Single elimination. But in the NBA, where you have to win best of seven? Just don't think so. And again, is this coming off? I'm truthfully not trying to be a hater. I'm trying not to be. It's an effort. Is this coming off as hate? I'm trying not to.
2: Well, I know you don't love LeBron. We all know you don't love LeBron.
0: I don't love anybody.
2: Well, see, you should enter more. You should allow more love in your heart. I think this would be a great time to do that.
0: I don't love it. I don't love any specific NBA basketball players. I don't. That's not my...
2: I don't know. It sounded like you loved Con Knipple this year. He played for your Hornets.
0: I had a bet on that. I mean, 5-1 odds to win Rookie of the Year.
2: Love and money are close to each other.
0: Sure. I understand that. Let's go to Benny, who's in Dallas. Benny, I like the Dogs to force a Game 7. I like the Pistons. I like the Minnesota Timberwolves to force the seventh game. What do you say, Benny?
3: I tell you what. I kind of believe in the Pistons and the Cleveland going seven, but I think that San Antonio is going to close it out. I really do. Okay. I believe that Wimby has something to prove. And as far as that other really non-informative guy you had on a few minutes ago, God, 42 years old, I'm so sick of LeBron. I mean, I'm a LeBron hater because this guy's got to have – you got to pick and choose and put all these different things around him to get him where he wants to go. You know what I mean? And in order to get that the first two rings, you know, he had to go out there with Dwayne Wade and Chris Bosh and all the other guys out there, all the superstars already. And he had to be in that scenario in order to win a championship.
0: You then might be the better person to ask this then, too. Like, I am not a hater, but did I come off as a hater there, Benny? Did I come off as a hater there?
3: No. You didn't come off as a hater. You came off as a realist because, you know, I think the league, and you know what, and if you poll most fans, you know, other than these guys are just falling in love with these cats, man. Look, you know, people are tired of LeBron and all the whining and all the stuff that he does. You know what I mean? I mean, I've never seen him miss a shot where he didn't get fouled at. You wouldn't have to be within 50 feet of him, but somebody fouled him. You know what I mean? And people are just tired. Him and Luka both. I mean, they're just tired of the whining and stuff. And at 42 years old, no, I agree with you. It's over. It's over. And you know what?
0: To quote late, great Billy Packer, it's over. I appreciate the call from Dallas. It's good to hear from you, Benny. Make sure if you haven't already, you're subscribed to the YouTube channel and to the podcast. Search Westwood One Sports Night on YouTube. 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A way you can find us as well. We talked about winners from the NFL schedule release, namely the Kansas City Chiefs. But who are the losers? Tell us at 310-840-4910 because there are a couple teams that stand out, and we'll tell you who they are next on Westwood One Sports Night.
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0: Instagram.
1: Let's talk about who didn't get the breaks from the NFL schedule makers. The Chiefs, shocker, caught some breaks. Some teams that don't capture the national brand power, shall we say. Not as fortunate. Cleveland, looking at you. There's one state, you talk to any football coach, they'll say, hey, we don't really want to be playing Sunday, 1 o'clock in September in this state. And that's the state of Florida. Cleveland opens up at Jacksonville. Then the following week goes to Tampa. Not ideal. Closes the season with road games in three of the final four. Not exactly what you want if you're Todd Monken. If you're the Cleveland Browns. But they are not the biggest losers from the NFL schedule release. That would be the Indianapolis Colts. The Colts, kind of like Kansas City, could have used a favorable start to their slate. And by the way, if you want to tell us who got screwed by the schedule makers, 310-840-4910 if you want in on the program. The Colts, they could have really used some help right up top. Daniel Jones, he ruptured his Achilles on December the 7th of last year. So it's going to be a race against time for him to be ready for the season. Also, after his big free agent signing, his big free agent deal, receiver Alec Pierce, we learned, got a procedure to clean up his ankle. While he's expected back in training camp, any setback could put him on the PUP list and have him miss the first four games. Don't forget about DeForest Buckner, the D lineman who had a herniated disc injury in his neck halfway through last year, came back in either week 15 or 16, re-aggravated that. Another guy that they expect back in camp, but

0: hopefully no setbacks. Indy did not get its wish, though, for a light early season schedule. Instead, the Colts will open up with AFC betting favorite Baltimore. And if that's not tough enough, you go to Arrowhead to face Kansas City in week two. In week four, you face Washington in London. You don't get the week off before that. You don't get the week off after the European travels. Instead, you don't even get a home game after going to face Washington overseas. You play a road game at Pittsburgh the following week. That's not very kind at all from the schedule makers. This is the part that's important to remember. There are real ramifications still from the Sauce Gardner deal right before the deadline last year. See, they traded not one but two first-round picks to bring in the former Jets corner, which means not only was it difficult for them with the expensive extensions of Daniel Jones and Alec Pierce and not having a first-round draft pick to improve a non-playoff team's ability to improve the roster. Like, that's a problem when you don't have a first-round pick. You don't have one next year. So if it goes poorly with Daniel Jones and these injuries that are here and a non-favorable schedule in a loaded draft in 2027, you don't have your first-round pick in that draft either. This is not comfortable at all for a team that is supposedly in win-now mode right now. That all is very uncomfortable. But would you say that they're a bigger loser than maybe the LA or the Las Vegas Raiders were? Because if the point of this Raiders season is to see what you got with Fernando Mendoza and have Fernando Mendoza develop, this is not the type of schedule that you wanted to get. What you wanted is, here's a clear part of the schedule where you put Fernando Mendoza in and he's going to be your quarterback the rest of the way. You don't have that really in the early part of this schedule at all. Based on the Raiders' schedule, you should expect that Fernando Mendoza is going to miss the first half of the season, or he's not going to play the first half of the season. That, like Baker Mayfield in 2018, who was the most recent number one pick to not start the season of his rookie year, that's what you should expect with Mendoza as well. Because after the home opener against Miami, it is a gauntlet for the Raiders. You have back-to-back road games where you go to the Chargers and then to the New Orleans Saints. Then you get Kansas City. Then you get a road game at New England. Then you get Buffalo. Then you get the Rams. Then you go on the road to the Jets. Then you go to the 49ers. Then you host Seattle. Then you go to Denver. Then you're on the road at Cleveland. Then you get your bye in week 13. Where do you see a commonsensical place to insert your rookie quarterback? Don't forget how clear Vegas has been in protecting Mendoza and not needlessly throwing him to the wolves. This has been Tom Brady's strongest issue in the public space since joining the media a few years back. Not having quarterbacks ill-prepared. He feels too many are as rookies and play too soon. Obviously, he's a minority stake owner with this organization. They signed Kirk Cousins for a reason. He's capable of shouldering the early load. He's a perfect guy to help Mendoza along, help him learn. This schedule, it seems that it all but clinches that he's going to begin the season on the bench. So when does that debut happen? Assuming Cousins is healthy and stays healthy, the safest spot for him to debut, you're looking at week 14, coming off the week 13 bye. And that would give you five games three at home, three against non-playoff teams from 2025 to play. And there are going to be folks that hear that and say, oh, that's an issue. If you're really that good, you should play right away. Say that to Tom Brady, though. Tell that to Patrick Mahomes, who didn't play his rookie year except for the Week 18 game after the Chiefs had clinched a playoff spot. Say that to Aaron Rodgers, who sat multiple years under Brett Favre. Say that to Jordan Love, who sat multiple years under Aaron Rodgers. It wouldn't be all that crazy for Mendoza to sit, but in the social media age we live in, you'll have some of those arrows being slung his way. Oh, we got a call from Ontario, Canada. So Ryan's from Ontario, Canada. I bet on Montreal. We'll get to Graham's gambling in just a bit. They handled their business against the Sabres. I am rooting. You should know this, Ryan. I am rooting for Montreal to close things out at home at the Bell Center in Game 6. Because if they do, I will be in attendance for Game 1 of the Eastern Conference Finals in Raleigh, North Carolina, between the Canadiens and the Hurricanes. So I need Montreal to close things out to make it happen. Is it going to happen, Ryan?
1: Oh, I believe so, Bob. And thanks for taking my call. Nick Suzuki from London, Ontario. Let's go. Oh, we need a Stanley Cup back in in Canada. You know, I'm a Dallas Stars fan. It's amazing.
0: No, I don't know if we need the Stanley Cup back in Canada. I'd prefer it to, prefer for it in the 20-year anniversary of the Canes title for it to be back in Raleigh, North Carolina. That'd be my preference. I'd like for it to be there. Rob Brind'Amour, it's time.
1: Either way, oh, what's the wager here, pal?
0: Oh, I'm not. Hey! I've been in past years. This is the eighth straight year the Canes have made the playoffs, one series in every year. I have been to three Eastern Conference Finals where the Hurricanes in those three conference finals have won a combined one game. Okay? I'm not stepping in here with confidence saying that they're going to beat Montreal. Dobish scares me. I'm worried about Montreal. I'm telling you what I want to happen. I'm not saying that's got... Montreal scares me because of the goaltending. I like your goalie.
1: Yeah, and it. Thanks for. I love it. Just and Rod the Bod, Rod Brind'Amour.
0: Yes.
1: Yeah.
0: All right.
1: He works.
0: I appreciate the call.
1: That'd be a great series.
0: Okay. Anything else to add on the way out?
1: No. Thanks for taking my call. I know you were talking to NFL, but thank you so much.
0: No, I appreciate the opportunity for me to put some good energy out there, and also to tease some guests too. Because we do have, it was great to visit with Mike Golic and Kevin Harlan on the show tonight. A couple of big guests on the way. On Friday night, we're going to be joined by the NFL's Vice President of Broadcasting. That's Ani Bose that's going to join us. We'll also have all the normal fun on Friday nights, Free for All Friday. We'll have recaps for Game 6s of the NBA. And then, speaking of hockey and, yes, my Carolina Hurricanes, on the weekend, going to be joined by Carolina Hurricanes forward Nick Ehlers, just waiting for their Eastern Conference Finals opponent. And this is where I'm split, D-Day. This is the problem that I have in regards to this. I am less afraid of Buffalo, but Buffalo needs to win the last two games. And if it goes to a seventh game, I'm looking at the schedule for the Eastern Conference Finals. I don't think I'll be able to make it to a Conference Finals game until Game 7, which is a big what-if that you get to a Game 7. But if Montreal wins Game 6, I'm going to be there for Eastern Conference Finals Game 1. But I'm more concerned about Montreal if they're the opponent. So what should weigh out? Should I be more interested in being there to witness Eastern Conference Finals hockey game, or be more interested as a fan wanting the team that we have more of a chance of beating getting there, even if it doesn't mean me being in attendance for the conference finals?
2: You want the team that you can beat, because then they go to the finals and you go to a finals
0: game. Well, we can beat both of them. We can do that. And I do say we for two teams. It's the Hurricanes and the Orioles. I'll wear that. We're going to be favored against either of those teams. I do. But I think Montreal is more of a threat than Buffalo is.
2: You want the team that you can beat if the conference finals don't align with your schedule, but you win, you just go to a finals game.
0: Stanley Cup finals?
2: Yeah.
0: That'd be pretty cool.
2: That's the clear route here. No worry about no game 7 if you can handle it in game 5.
0: That'd be pretty cool. Just get to the Stanley Cup final. Dude, I'm smiling ear to ear right now, man. It's a great time to be alive as a Carolina Hurricanes fan. See, just like I didn't expect, this is back-to-back segments, and I don't really want to encourage this behavior, but different sides of the spectrum in terms of topics I didn't know we were going to hit from phone callers, whether it's the LeBron stuff or hockey. This is an example of that going well, and I appreciate Ryan from Ontario. I also appreciate the Canadiens because, well, we bet them, or at least we gave them out, and they handled their business tonight. We have more bets to hand out as well. The bets have been red hot, and we have more to hand out in Graham's Gambling next.
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24: Mostly clear skies expected tonight. Light winds and cold temperatures probably dropping to around those mid-30s, which means frost is a possibility. After a chilly start on Tuesday, we warm to 70 degrees. Although cloud cover builds throughout the day, rain showers and a few storms are possible late in the day, even overnight as well. Much colder on Wednesday with a high in the 50s. I'm WSBT 22's Lynette Grant.
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0: NBA playoffs. 310-840-4910. In just a second. We have to hand out some bets, though. That's what we need to do. That's what we do. Because it's time for Graham's Gambling.
1: Sitting back, count money all day, you know.
2: It's time for Graham's Gambling. Let's make some money.
0: Take that L, Linnell. He was all in on the Buffalo Sabres last night. Didn't believe in Dobish and the Canadiens on the road like we did. Now, I just committed a cardinal sin, though. I gave out this game last night, fully intending to bet on it, and then just forgot to bet on it. So I thought I had won, and I did the thing, D-Day, where I went to my DraftKings app, and I was like, let me see the money appear. And it didn't appear, and I wondered why, and then I checked settled bets. I didn't see anything there. And then I checked open bets, and I didn't see anything there, and it dawned on me, I forgot to bet the game. Not great. The Habs, one went away from clinching an Eastern Conference Finals berth. But getting to the NBA playoffs, we're taking both the underdogs in these games, man. Neither team can be trusted in the Cavs-Pistons series, so whoever's getting the points, take that team plus the points and sprinkle a little bit on the money line, too. So Pistons plus 3.5. Yes, please. Thank you, sir. May I have another? T-Wolves plus 4.5. We'll take that, too. I think that they're going to force a Game 7. I think it's going to be a great game. This team just fights and fights, and you can't fake urgency. And I think the team that's been to the Western Conference Finals before figures out a way at home to beat a younger team that's going through this for the first time, largely. T-Wolves, plus 4.5. And yeah, sprinkle some on the plus 162 as well. We're taking both the underdogs on Friday night. Getting to baseball. Like some totals. Under 8 runs. Andrew Abbott versus Tanner Bibee. Reds, Guardians. Think that runs are going to come at a premium. And that one, a fan of both those hurlers. Tanner Bibee returning in his last start and doing really well. And you're not going to like this, Oliver. Earmuffs. The Angels, they're facing Blake Snell. And you might think, well, Josh, that's going to be absolute dominance. Well, no. The Angels, they score it. And Blake Snell's probably on a pitch count. So he's not going to go deep into this game. Do we love the Dodger bullpen? I haven't loved what I've seen in recent weeks from it. So at plus money, over 3.5 runs, team total? I think that's the value play here. They might not win the game. They might lose 6-4. They might lose 8-5. But the Angels at plus money, scoring at least 4 runs in this baseball game, that's what we're going with on the baseball front. So there you have it. Both the underdogs we're taking in the NBA, the T-Wolves and the Detroit Pistons, over on the team run total for the Dodgers, over 3.5. And we're also on the under 8 runs. Tanner Bibee against Andrew Abbott, the Reds versus the Guardians. Those are your Graham's Gambling bets for the night. And I'm not going to forget to bet those. Brandon's in Chicago. Brandon, I just told you, I think Minnesota's going to force a Game 7. Are you with me?
3: What's good, Josh? Thanks for taking my call, man. You know, the other night I called you and told you about the Jordan rules and how, you know, Cade has to figure some stuff out. But it was actually Ant who reached out to MJ and asked him how to beat the double team and, you know, how he kind of rose above all the double teams and stuff. I want to get your opinion on who do you think is going to come up big for the Timberwolves, you know, so they can get the dub. I mean, I think you can look to Mike Conley to get some corner threes, man. You know,
0: I'm not a fan of zombie Mike Conley right now. I think the guy who needs to play better is Naz Reid. Because I'm fearful that teams generally overreact when they lose in the playoffs and you have expectations. And when you make the Western Conference Finals, as you did a few years ago, maybe you feel tempted to try to do something rash. I feel the fall guy might be Naz Reid, who has been okay at points in this series, but with DiVincenzo out, they need somebody to take a step up in scoring. And we got it with Ayo Dosunmu a bit, but then Dosunmu's had his injury issues. I think it has to be Naz Reid. I really do, because I think Jaden McDaniels has largely been consistent. I'll give you another name. Julius Randle was perfectly awful in the last game. Perfectly awful. He didn't hit a shot for the first three quarters of the game. So those are the two players I'll highlight, because I think McDaniels has been fine. Ayo's hurt and still giving you something. Anthony Edwards is like Wolverine. He's playing. I'm not a big Terrence Shannon guy. I don't love Rudy, but I know what Rudy gives you. Conley, no. I think the two is Randle and Naz Reid. That's what I circle.
3: For sure, and I think the key is to get Wemby in foul trouble. You know, they when Wemby's on the floor, they've been kind of reluctant to drive to the paint. And if you get them in foul trouble, you take them off the court. You know what I mean? And in the two matchups during the season, Randle actually had like 12 assists. So if he's not going to be putting up points, he's got to find guys that are putting up the points. You know what I mean?
0: And
3: you know, I think you know, Coach Finch is a good coach, and I think he'll have him up for the task. And one bet for you is Cubs White Sox, man, the over. You know, the White Sox, I'm a Cubs fan, but the White Sox have been fun to watch this year, man, and they're kind of a sleeper team. So
0: I'm looking at some of the series this weekend. Thank you, Brandon. It's always good to hear from you. But the you have a lot of these cross-town series that are happening. You have, you know, and it's not a coincidence, Texas versus Houston, Kansas City against St. Louis. You have the Cubs versus the White Sox, my Orioles facing the Washington Nationals. You have the Subway Series with the Yankees and Mets. You have the Marlins facing the Rays. You have the Reds facing the Guardians. Like, it's just the what are we forgetting? The Phillies and the Pirates. It's that weekend where you have all – what are the L.A. situations? Who are the L.A. teams? I just brought up one. The Dodgers and the Angels. The Giants and the Athletics. It's all over. All over Major League Baseball, where you have some of these cross-town rivalries. And, you know, maybe we get a little bit local for a second. D-Day, what is your reaction to... You're in the district. You're in Washington, D.C. Your reaction to the Washington schedule, because when I first saw it, my first thought was, yo, first four games... At Philly, at Dallas, home Seattle, and then Indy in London, that's not very fun. It's not a fun way to start things. And then the final three, at Minnesota, at Jacksonville, home Dallas. Kind of like what we talked about with Cleveland for a moment. That's not an easy way to start or to finish, is it?
4: There is no easy start or finish. There's no easy middle in here either for Washington. But it's also the NFL, so I'm not going to sit here and bitch too much about it, but you will learn about David Blau. He's been this like hot young hire this offseason. If it wasn't going to be in Washington, somebody else was going to grab him. Well, now the work's cut out for you, because in the first 4 weeks, as you mentioned, you're playing some pretty good defenses, right? You got Philly, who has a good defense with Vic Fangio. You think he's not going to try and crack the code? Dallas has put together a really strong defense, and they're going to attempt to take away the run game. Then you get Seattle and, you know, Indianapolis. I don't know what they're going to be looking like, but that game's in London, so you add the added element of that. You're going to learn a lot about this guy that was kind of viewed as like this hotshot young coach, and how he's going to be able to work an offense, and also what Jaden's going to look like in his return, hopefully, and what I'm expecting to be to form.
0: Yeah. Where are you on the pecking order of the NFC East?
4: Oh, Commanders first. What are you talking about?
0: Okay. Didn't know that. Didn't know you'd take them over Philly or Dallas.
4: Yeah, quarterback. Better. Easy. Something's going on in Philly, too, by the way. We talked about it a bunch, but something's going on in Philly.
0: Yeah. I'd go with Dallas at the moment. But it is weird how very few people are talking about Washington. Just kind of floating under the radar. And they probably prefer it that way. In the NFC South, see, in my backyard, it's the Carolina Panthers. And Panther fans are loving the schedule because they love opening at home against a team that's exciting. They get Chicago. Don't know if that game's going to go great for you. Chicago, by God, they have some fun games on their schedule. But Chicago at Carolina is the opener. They have three primetime games. The last time, I don't know if you remember this, D-Day. The last time the Carolina Panthers were on Sunday Night Football, it was the year after Carolina went to the Super Bowl, 2016. And you might remember this. Derek Anderson started the game. He was going to take the first snap because Cam Newton didn't wear a tie on the plane. So Ron Rivera's way of punishing him was having Derek Anderson take the first snap. And what happened? Derek Anderson on a rollout threw an interception on the first play of the game, and Carolina got boat raced. That's the last time they played on Sunday night. Until this year, week four, Carolina will be hosting the Detroit Lions, who got a lot of primetime games. I think it seems like they got a lot. They got six standalone games, four primetime games, the Detroit Lions. All right. So Carolina has three primetime games. They face the Lions on Sunday Night Football. They go to Green Bay on Thursday night, and they face Tampa in Tampa Monday Night Football. But I told this story with Kevin Harlan when he joined us earlier, that Mike Tirico, I was talking to Mike Tirico last summer, and he was talking about, you know, I love Charlotte, but I haven't been to Charlotte in over a decade. Well, why is that? He's like, well, Panthers haven't been on Sunday Night Football since I've been here. I was still at ESPN working games with Gruden. The year they won the Super Bowl, there was an overtime rain game against the Colts that he called. 2015. So there's another streak that'll end. Mike Tirico will call a Panther game in Charlotte with that Detroit Lion Week 4 game as well. That is what excites fans the most, though, D-Day, right? It's looking at how many primetime games your team gets. Like, you want all the primetime games.
4: That depends who you are. If your team sucks on primetime, you're probably not thrilled. But you also got to be embarrassed if you have no primetime games. Because remember, there was a point in time where it was mandated where everyone had to have at least one. And now there are teams that get kicked in the balls and have none.
0: Do you want to know who some of the teams are that do not have a single primetime game?
4: Please, enlighten me.
0: Would you like to take a guess?
4: I mean, if I had to guess, it was a lot of the teams that were picking in the top of the draft.
0: The answer, there are like five of them. The Jets.
4: Stunned.
0: The Dolphins.
4: Stunned.
0: Vegas.
4: That one actually is stunning, because I thought Mendoza would have got a primetime game.
0: But they don't think Mendoza is going to play right away.
4: They got Kirk O'Chains.
0: So, going to put Kirk Cousins in primetime? This one's interesting. The Saints.
4: Not that interesting. If you're not going to put Kirk Cousins in primetime, why would you put Tyler Shuck in primetime?
0: And then the last one. The Arizona Cardinals.
4: No Carson Beck or Jacoby Brissett or Gardner Minshew or whoever the hell else is on that roster?
0: Dude, you want to look at a schedule that... Just go ahead and play the draft sounder now. You're on the clock, Arizona. You look at that team. Just look at that schedule and you find the win. You find the wins.
4: We'll just go through it. Week 14 matchup against the Jets. That might be their first win of the year.
0: It'll be significant. A significant game. Except that staff's trying to win. I'm not convinced Arizona is. At the Chargers, home Seattle, at San Francisco, at the Giants, home Detroit, at the Rams, home against Denver, at the Cowboys, at Seattle, home against the Rams, at Kansas City, home Washington, home Philly, bye. Oh, you get the Jets after the bye week.
4: Off a bye, and you said it. The Jets are trying to win. That makes them vulnerable because they're not very good at that.
0: At New Orleans, home Vegas, San Francisco. That does look like that. Those final four games scare me for Arizona, trying to clinch that pick. You get the Jets at home, Vegas at home. San Francisco maybe has a playoff spot locked up at that point. I don't know. Might scare you just a little bit.
4: All right, so let's play fantasy quarterback matchups here, right? It's the Hall of Pain is what we'll call it, the run of pain, the final four games. What would you rather sit down to watch? The potential of Carson Beck versus Cade Klubnik. The potential, I mean, Mendoza and Beck would be fun because it's a rematch of the national championship, and we'll probably be getting at least one or two of the, hopefully two of them, but at least one of those guys at that point in time. And you got the New Orleans situation. I'm not a believer in the New Orleans situation. They might be tanking for Arch at that point.
0: I just want to go to New Orleans, so I'd probably go to that game.
4: I would love to go to New Orleans again. It's a great food city. You'd love it down there.
0: I do love it. You're preaching to the choir. I love New Orleans.
4: I mean, Daddy would love a beignet right now.
0: I'm not a big beignet guy, but I'm also not a big donut guy either. It's just not my preferred snack. There are so many treats and snacks that are unhealthy, and something about the doughy ones makes me feel especially gross. It just makes me feel like I'm inhaling sustenance.
4: Well, what's your preferred sweet treat?
0: I just got some of the. I got another bag of those mini Starbursts earlier today and emptied it out in one day.
4: Yeah, fruity.
0: Sour as well. Like sour stuff. But I also like richness. So, like a cheesecake or like a really rich chocolate cake. It's just something about the doughy. You know, if I'm going to eat a donut, it has to have a bunch of the chocolate and stuff on top.
4: Well, I can tell you where not to go. I'll leave it at that. They could sponsor us one day. I'm terrified now that we're on national radio. On local radio, I could just take shots at big brands because they were never going to sponsor us. I'm terrified now to take shots at big brands in the event where a salesperson who has not told us is working on a crazy deal, and I don't want to ruin
0: it. Oh, I forgot. Well, you could say positive things sometimes. I should note, just because this came up, this was not intended to come up, but today might be a significant day in my life. Drunken Sam writes in, I pegged Josh to be a jelly bean guy. Fine with jelly beans. Don't seek it out. I want more Skittles than that. I'm a Skittle guy over jelly beans. I don't need the chewiness. Anyway, it might be a significant day in my life, D-Day. Because Whataburger is new to North Carolina, and I've never had it. Because every time I went to Texas or spent time in Los Angeles, where I always went to In-N-Out, but never went to Whataburger. So today I'm going to have Whataburger probably for the first time, which means in addition to having the NFL's VP for broadcasting on Ani Bose and Free For All Friday and recapping Game 6 is in the NBA, I also might be recapping my first ever trip to Whataburger.
4: Did it just open?
0: In the last couple months, yes.
4: Oh, okay. So it's not like grand opening line around the store kind of deal.
0: No. I plan to sit there for a late lunch and enjoy myself. That's what I plan to do. See, the fact that Oliver's just looking at his phone and his ears haven't perked up in this tells me that he's not a Whataburger guy, that this doesn't move him at all.
4: No, we've had this.
0: This is a significant day.
4: He's an In-N-Out guy. I feel like I missed the train on Buc-ee's. Like, it almost feels like it's too much of a caricature now.
0: I haven't been.
4: I haven't either.
0: But they're building one right down the way from where I live. So, I might venture to Buc-ee's sometime soon. But I need to know what to get at Whataburger. Is it as simple as just getting a double cheeseburger, or should I get a butter burger?
4: Spicy ketchup. Buc-ee's feels like the Chiefs of establishments. Yeah, it's like really sick at first. You get this Mahomes guy, he's throwing passes with his eyes closed and it's misdirection. You're like, wow, this is awesome. I wish we had a lot more of this. And then you get a lot more of it and you're like, all right, this is a little too much. And now it's like way too much. That kind of feels like what Buc-ee's is. 1,001 people in there. No one has spatial awareness because everyone's traveling. Just, it feels atrocious. I'd love to go, though.
0: Coming up, the greatest reminder of the stranglehold a league has on American culture. Keep it here on Westwood One Sports Night.
2: 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SGA, Wemby. Can San Antonio close it out tomorrow night and make the matchup everyone wants a reality? 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
1: 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The NFL schedule release is the greatest reminder of the league's stranglehold on American culture. We don't really have monoliths anymore in American culture. Things that we all have, like joint experiences. The closest thing we might get to it outside of the NFL and the Super Bowl is Taylor Swift dropping an album. No, when Drake drops an album, it's not that way. He dropped 3 albums tonight. That's a bit obnoxious. Just being honest about it. 41 tracks. What are we doing here? But the NFL schedule release, there really is no reason why it should be a spectator event on networks, national networks such as this one, Westwood One, or on NFL Network or ESPN, you name it. But we've already known the opponents home and away since January. It's been months, and that's even putting aside that 3/4 of it gets leaked before you even get to the 8 to 10 p.m. programming. Think about, to put in perspective how crazy the concept of a schedule release show is. Imagine if, in any type of national way, if this happened, like if on NBA TV, we have an NBA schedule announcement show. No, thank you. Or the NHL. We don't really need it, but we have it in football. Largely the reaction is, well, this could have just been an email. But in football, it's a spectator event because there's almost nothing the NFL can't turn into primetime programming. Remember when the draft was held in a hotel on the weekends during the day? Now, it's not just a primetime event. It's cities, 10, a dozen of them, bidding to hold the draft in their city. The NFL has experimented with putting the combine on national networks some days. They put the Hall of Fame ceremony in primetime, so the old-timers have to stay up way past their bedtime. But the schedule release, it's by far the funniest example of the NFL offseason. It's if a halftime show predominantly in Spanish wasn't enough of a reminder of what the NFL can do without any fear of losing viewers or losing fans, talking about how captured the NFL sports fan is. This should be another example of that. Wait, people are watching the schedule release show, getting mad at Jordan Schultz for spoiling some of the games? Like, what's the next thing the NFL might try? Like, you know they're always pushing the envelope. I mean, internationally speaking, I mean, that's why Bad Bunny was your halftime act. Hey, we're trying to reach international audiences since we have the American domestic audience already captured here. You're probably, during the season, you're seeing a couple of games played on Wednesday, including the opener. Is that going to become a thing now, D-Day? Every year they're going to play on Wednesday now? Just because, hey, we can now have games Wednesday, Thursday, Friday, Saturday, Sunday. Is that just going to be a thing every year now, or is this a one-off because of Australia?
2: Does the NFL ever do one-offs?
1: Yeah.
2: They're going to play a Tuesday game in Antarctica in like 5 years.
1: Oh, no, get ready. It's going to be NFL week. It's going to be games on Monday, Tuesday, Wednesday, Thursday, Friday, Saturday, Sunday, Monday. It's going to be NFL week. Because they could do that, I think, for the first week before you have the law that kicks in that says that you can't play on... Is that just specifically Friday that you can't play? But then you get into, okay, if you're playing on Sunday, short week. But that first week, there's no reason why they can't do that. Like, you know, this might just be a safe space to spitball some ideas. You know, they already deboed Christmas from the NBA. It didn't sound like you were fully on board with what I genuinely believe, not a bit, D-Day, is an amazing idea for the NFL when it comes to free agency. Because when you look at the NFL calendar, like, you have the draft in April, you have the schedule release in May, you have some off-season OTAs in June, early June, camp starts in July. Like, the month, you know, March could use some sizzle. I know you have free agency, but I'm talking in terms of, like, an event. And I'm saying where National Signing Day meets LeBron's The Decision, it would be amazing if the Sunday before Selection Sunday is when free agency starts, and it starts with an event where five or six marquee free agents show up, and on Westwood One Sports, we're on location. We get to interview these guys right after the fact, kind of like we do the draft. 7 o'clock, Kyler Murray makes his announcement, and then you hear from Kyler Murray, and the analysts break it down, and then at 7:15, you're like, okay, coming up next at 7:30, this guy is going to make his decision. Let's talk about what he might do. And then same cycle, makes a pick, or, and he has hats out like signing day. So then it's, who is the marquee free agent this year? Was it a receiver?
2: Well, who? There's your problem. Are there enough marquee free agents for that to matter?
1: No, I think we do. I think we do have. If it was Trey Hendrickson, problems. Trey Hendrickson, put on the hat. The biggest problem you run into is insiders ruining it. So at the start of the event, you have Schefter and Rappaport both put their phones in those little sleeves that you have to put your phone in when you go to comedy shows.
2: Just text me instead. I'll break the news. The problem that this has is that it's all fun and games until somebody pulls the switcheroo like you do on National Signing Day, because I found the one-off. You incidentally, I don't think you were trying to, but you answered my question.
1: Henderson.
2: The NFL has done one-off, and that was the HBO executive Hard Knocks, where the Giants made themselves look like complete a-holes. And they were like, hey, we can't do this. We showed way too much. An organization looks completely incompetent. The NFL's never going to forcefully make teams look bad. Somebody pulls the switcheroo in your fantasy idea once, and then it's over.
1: What do you mean by a switcheroo?
2: You know how in, like, several times, like, for example, when Travis Hunter, he grabbed a Florida State hat as if he was going to commit to Florida State, threw it, and says, no, I'm actually going to go to Jackson.
1: Oh!
2: I'm going to go with Dion. And how many college athletes or high school going to college have done something like that where there's theatrics to it, but then you're making an organization look bad?
1: Okay, so the NFL doesn't want that. Then maybe we don't do hats, and that's fine. We don't need hats.
2: You just want to
1: still have the event.
2: I just want to watch these dudes sit and sign a piece of paper.
1: I mean, that's essentially what the draft is. Oh, they hugged Roger Goodell. Cool. And that's still an event. Big stars doing things. Yeah, and again, who were the top free agents?
2: But
1: this
2: free agency
1: year?
2: Already is an event. They have day round.
1: It isn't though. It's on Twitter. It's like, all right, this guy signed whatever. I'm saying,
2: well, you don't watch television.
1: Trey Hendrickson.
2: They do like a 4-hour NFL Live.
1: Let's get Malik. Well, I know, I'm saying, but all that show is let's look at our Twitter feed and see what Adam Schefter just posted. I'm talking, I want to see Malik Willis. I want to see Jalen Phillips. I want to see Trey Hendrickson. Yes, I'm reading a list. Yes, I want to see Kyler Murray, Aaron Rodgers, Kenneth Walker.
2: Well, Aaron Rodgers still hasn't signed. He'll be locked in the gymnasium.
1: Kenneth Walker.
2: Cut the lights off. It'll be a dark room.
1: Some big names. We can make it happen. Romeo Doubs. Yeah, every year there are enough big names you could do it. I'm saying the NFL's done worse. This is a better idea than putting the combine on national TV.
2: Oh, I love
1: the combine. Much better idea than that.
2: I disagree. I love the combine.
1: The combine is the sports equivalent of an auto show. Hey, check out my Hemi. Look at this. We got this guy can run fast. Well, look at these parts. Look at this car. This car's cool. It's crazy. It's what it is.
2: You got auto shows in Winston-Salem? You've never been to an auto show? You look like someone that's been to an auto show.
1: I have been to an auto show.
2: Yeah, see, that's your bag right there.
1: I wouldn't put that on national TV, though. Just saying. It's my issue with it. It's my problem. What's here? Mike Golic joined us, and Kevin Harlan, a guest on the show as well. Here are some of the highlights. Mike Golic, I don't need to set up much of this. Let's just hear how some of that sounded.
3: For those who didn't catch the show, what's the first thing you look at when you look at a brand new NFL schedule, when you see that grid?
4: Obviously, you look at the matchups. Even though I was a defensive lineman brought up to hate quarterbacks, you look at the quarterback matchups, right, and see what they're all about. But and I think what really caught my eye is you look at the Monday night matchups. The first one is Denver or Kansas City. What do they have in common? Two quarterbacks that are rehabbing. The second week, you have the Giants against the Rams. What are the Giants? Their top receiver rehabbing. You kind of look at those kind of storylines. You try and make the schedule as fair as you can. There are going to be teams and that are ticked off, that are traveling more than others. Maybe some didn't want to do an international game, whatever. But it's the greatest reality.

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1: And every number one pick at quarterback has started the season since Baker Mayfield in 2018. But on the other hand, Tom Brady, one of his biggest issues, it seems he's an advocate for since becoming a media person like you and I, is that he believes that quarterbacks are ill-prepared. And you hear what John Spytek says. You hear what the new coach, Clint Kubiak, says. They don't want to put Fernando Mendoza in a bad situation. And yes, you bring in Kirk Cousins. This looks like a difficult schedule they're opening up with. What do you think happens with Mendoza?
2: Oh, I think they play Kirk Cousins. That's why you bring in Kirk Cousins. Obviously, you bring him in for his veteran leadership and to help mentor a young player. Listen, Kirk Cousins knows what the deal is. He knows it's going to be Fernando Mendoza as his team at some point. But I'm one way or the other. I'm like, bring a guy in, make him the starter right away, make him so you know he's in the huddle right away as the starter, or you bring in a veteran like they did in Kirk Cousins to say, Kurt is going to lead this team. Because that's the one thing you also have to answer to the 52 other in the locker room. And if you start a rookie day one, the other 52 in the locker room know it's going to be a rough year. They know another year of their existence in the NFL, which again, the average time is 3 years, is going to be a tough one because you have a rookie kind of learning the ropes. So if you have somebody like a Kirk Cousins to step in and start and get things rolling and also teach Mendoza, it's the best of both worlds.
1: With him 100%. Now, when does Mendoza debut? Think that might take some time. Maybe with just 5 games to go. And I'm here making the statement in mid-May saying that's okay. And not to read into the inevitable overreaction that will come if that were to happen. D-Day, it was great visiting with Mike Golic. We had Kevin Harlan as well. What did you learn from our conversation with Kevin Harlan?
3: He loves James Harden. I thought you were going to burst a gasket when he said that how great James Harden has been in Cleveland.
1: That was. It's interesting. See, but Kevin's also the nicest guy on the planet. So I bet that translates to players too, where he's nice to everybody, including, I think that might be evidence. You know how people say you're the nicest guy ever? You're that nice to James Harden? I didn't say he's lying. I'm saying that genuinely, like, Kevin Harlan can't say a negative word about anybody ever because he's the nicest person I've ever met. And I think him saying that about James Harden is just more evidence of that. That was my takeaway from it. But you're right. See, I remember him.
3: That means you didn't believe him when he said it? You said, oh, this is Kevin being so nice. He's clearly not telling the truth. Because that's what I thought. I was like, Kevin's being nice. He's clearly not telling the truth.
1: I'm saying Kevin's a nicer person than me, is what I'm saying. That I couldn't say that because I'm not as nice as Kevin is. Because Kevin's the nicest person ever.
3: No, I couldn't say that because I don't believe it. I don't think that James Harden is at this massive benefit. I think the Pistons just don't have a second scorer.
1: I think that's true.
3: And Cade Cunningham turns the ball over too many times.
1: And Kevin Harlan, not a Drake guy.
3: W.
1: Join the club. Us on the show right now. Here's probably a bad sign for the Drake folks out there. I did text Linnell, who's a huge Drake fan. I said, how much have you listened to already? He said, complicated answer. I responded, why is that? No response.
3: Might have fallen asleep.
1: Also not a good sign if you're falling asleep, talking about that.
3: There's 41 songs. That's a lot to get through. If Coldplay dropped a 41 song album right now,
1: they'd never do it. They talk about 42. I did stay up for the Taylor Swift double album. I did that.
3: Which one?
1: Listened
3: was
1: to
3: that?
1: All of it. That was a few times ago. It was fine.

0: was good with it. I like Taylor Swift. But I'm willing to admit when Taylor's not throwing 100. And I don't think anyone's going to say, well, I'm sure some will, that Drake is throwing 100 here. D-Day, you should be proud of me. There's an expression in sports talk called murdering the clock. And you've encouraged me to murder the clock today.
1: Yeah.
0: And in general, and I have.
1: Yeah, every day, honestly. We don't need a clock to live. It's going to come back tomorrow. You'll be fine.
0: What do we have to close out the program and putting this show to bed?
1: I'm sharing a story about an overshare that took place actually yesterday, but I feel like it might be relevant. So I'm going to share that with you next.
2: The Knicks are waiting to see who's next. The Pistons and the Cavaliers are still battling for a trip to the Big Apple and the Eastern Conference Finals. Westwood One Sports.
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0: Graham.
1: For a full review of the Drake albums, make sure you're tuned in to the Drake Toll Show. 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Or do you think Addie Bates is doing that legwork for Drake?
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1: Nah, but I bet you, for the pop culture sake, that they woke up a few hours early just to make sure that they... 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Oh, the NFL schedule release. A couple of game sixes. PGA Championship round two. Actually, there's a lot of things going on in sports. 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Okay, let's close out the program by putting this show to bed.
2: All right, I'm going to share a story with you, and you have to tell me if this is over the top or if this is a normal human interaction.
1: Okay.
2: My wife and I went to get new running shoes on Wednesday. We went to a store in the DMV to get shoes. We walked into the store. There's no one in there except for two workers. So we basically get assigned a worker. It's a younger woman and it's an older woman. And the shoe place is pretty sick. It's a nice spot. They do a bunch of different things, 3D scans. They like map your foot the way you walk, a bunch of cool stuff, right? But it also like takes us then away from each other, right? So my wife goes with her worker. They do their thing. And I'm like chatting with my, I got the older lady. She got the younger lady. I'm like chatting with my, the older lady, and then we kind of switch places. So the wife goes over to a different spot in the store and I go over to get my foot mapped and all these different things, right? I'm having small talk with the lady. We're in the store for longer than we should have been, probably like 30 minutes. And eventually the conversation kind of gets to places where I'm like, I don't know why I'm having these conversations. They're like talking to me about how they feel about public transit and just, I never want to hear about a 70-year-old's view on public transportation. I know it's not good. They don't like it. I don't need any of these things. So we walk out of the store, right? And my wife looks at me as we kind of get out of earshot. She's like, I didn't like that. And I was like, what happened? She's like, it got too personal. I was like, what do you mean? She's like, well, I found out that this woman, she was with a younger woman who I just met, broke up with her boyfriend because she opened the relationship. And he didn't like that she opened the relationship. And then it led to them breaking up, but she still wants the ex. And I was like, why did she tell you that? And she said, I have no idea. I didn't ask for that information. Is that a cool overshare?
1: Now, would your experience have been different if it was flipped? Like, would you be saying, this girl was awesome? She shared all this information. Because I might be more interested in that than I am learning about the 70-year-old's thoughts on public transit.
2: I have never wanted to be on the receiving end of an overshare. Never. Especially when someone's complaining about an open relationship. I don't care. That's not for me. That's not my bag.
1: Yeah. Yeah.
2: Like, what do you want me to do? What do you want me to do about this open relationship that you started? I can't do anything about it.
1: What kind of shoes did you get, most importantly?
2: Mizuno's. That's my favorite running shoe. Wave Inspire 22.
1: See, my wife's parents, in-laws, run a shoe store. Introduced me to On Clouds. Your boy's flying with those. The good stuff. That's as good of a lead-in you're going to get, Drake Toll.
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12: Mostly cloudy skies with a few showers to start out today, but will become partly sunny this afternoon. High temperatures getting up around 68. Overnight tonight, we'll drop down to 55 with a few showers and storms. And then for Saturday, partly sunny, off and on scattered showers and thunderstorms. High temperatures up near 80. We'll also be 80 on Sunday with a few showers and storms. I'm Chief Meteorologist Carrie Pujol.
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14: In the NHL playoffs, the Golden Knights have defeated the Ducks 5-1 to advance to the Western Conference Finals for the fourth time in 9 years, while the Canadiens have taken a 3-2 series lead after they beat the Sabres 6-3. The 2026 NFL schedule was officially released, and we got a Super Bowl 60 rematch between the Patriots and Seahawks on Wednesday, September 9th. And for the first time ever, this season will include a Thanksgiving Eve game between the Packers and Rams in LA. The Rams lead the way with 7 primetime games this season. In golf, Scottie Scheffler enters today's second round of the PGA Championship, tied for the lead at 3 under par with 6 other players. He'll tee off at 8:40 Eastern time this morning. Rory McIlroy starts the day 7 shots back. In baseball, Dodgers beat the Giants 5-2. Cubs shut out the Braves 2-0. Phillies beat the Red Sox 3-1. I'm Brianna Miro.
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0: And away we go on a Friday morning. It is Two Pros and a Cup of Joe, Fox Sports Radio. LeVar Arrington, Brady Quinn, Jonas Knox with you here. 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What up? How we feeling?
1: What up?
2: Good morning.
1: Oh, Sticks, come on, man.
0: Come on, Sticks. What up, Sticks?
3: Woo!
2: Hi.
3: Woo!
2: Hi, guys.
0: Can I give you guys and I don't want to be too over dramatic with this, but can I give you just a general thought that I had on the NFL schedule release?
2: Okay.
0: All right. Because I know you guys want to go down and do wins and losses for each team. If that's the case, let me know. I'm going to run to the liquor store. I refuse to be a part of that. But there's a lot of people that will do that. That's fine. But I look at the NFL schedule, and I see all the primetime games, the international games. I see the Thanksgiving, Christmas, all of that. And I just think to myself, how far are we away from Sunday becoming an afterthought for the NFL? Because it doesn't feel like that's really the priority anymore. Because we had a lot of conversations last year where we would be looking at the slate of Sunday games, whether it was the morning window or the late window, and we talked about it on the show. Brady and I would walkie-talkie to each other back and forth. Like, these games are awful. And it feels like there's been such a premium to put the best matchups and the best games in those Netflix windows, holiday windows, Monday night football, Thursday night, that I start to wonder, is Sunday really the most important day for the NFL anymore? Or is it, hey, whatever's going to get us the most new eyeballs, that's what we're going to try and do? It feels like that part of the NFL is changing in front of our very eyes.
1: Hmm. Yeah, I guess out of an effort to try to generate more revenue and get greater viewership. Like, if you think about it, the really only way you can try to keep pushing to get more and more for the product you currently already have, you have to find a way to get more viewership. That's how you charge more in advertising dollars. That's how you can, you know, claim, hey, we got more of these primetime spots for you. And that's ultimately where I think the NFL has to be looking, with changing some of the days that they're having these games and the time slots, and then not having quite as, you know, as many games on Sundays so people can watch. Like, I think what we've seen from fantasy, what we've seen from gambling, everything else, what it's done is it's made people who are fans of the sport fans of all of it. Like, you'll watch all of it because you've got either fantasy guys on the team, a bet on the team. It might affect something else in that regard. I look at it and say, I get it. I think it makes sense from a player safety and health standpoint by being able to adjust the schedule. So instead of hey, they played on Sunday, they got to turn around and play Thursday. If you can figure out a way of manipulating that so they can have a little greater rest in whatever fashion they're trying to do so, I think it can make some sense. So I'm not surprised by it. And frankly, I think having a bunch of games on at the same time for a league that's, you know, sometimes has 16 games on at once kind of stinks. Like, I like spreading it out, being able to watch each individual one. I think, you know, last night was a moment where I'm like, all right, what do we got on for, you know, the playoffs right now? Oh, no NBA. Okay. Nothing else, right? Golf's already over. All right, we got hockey, but, you know, a Canadian team I could care less to watch. So, you know, I'm rooting for the Buffalo Sabres, even though that's, you know, they're not winning. So I look at it and say, I can understand it. I don't mind it. I am curious to see, though, what days they try to infiltrate, because Friday and Saturday, to me, if you're a football purist, are high school and college football. Stay off them. Take any other day of the week. Just stay off those 2 days.
4: I don't really care, honestly. I think the schedule is, shut up. I just don't know, it didn't move me. It doesn't move me. I jumped on it to look at it, like, okay, schedule release. I think I look at it from the standpoint of who has a chance of having success in the regular season. You know, all these other elements that are at play. I told you, I'm the type of guy, sometimes I feel like less is more. And it seems as though the approach is more is less now, I guess, I guess it's more is more now. I don't know. I didn't invoke any emotions. Like, I looked at it, it's like, it's the schedule release. You know, you see who the teams are going to play and who's matching up and when they're matching up. But as far as seeing, like, again, I made it very clear, the international part of it, I don't understand. And I get going away from traditional approaches so that you can expand the game and all. But I don't know. I find myself asking myself the question, is it good to try to expand what you have created? Is it a good thing? Is it a good thing to try to create all of these different elements and, okay, there's more days so you can see more games and, you know, is it a good thing? Like, I don't know. Maybe I'm getting old and maybe my age is starting to show, but I just feel like it's not simple anymore. It doesn't seem, I don't know. I don't care about it being abroad. Am I wrong for that? Like, I don't care about them trying to expand it.
0: I totally agree. And I think what you're getting at was my thought as well, too, is, are we sure that we've maximized every aspect of this country to the point to where we need to now go take it globally because there's nothing else for us to draw from here? Like, have we done everything that we possibly can to generate interest in this country to where we've got to send all these games overseas?
4: Like, what's the infatuation with it? Like, why is the NFL so infatuated with getting into that market? I mean, is there a clear answer on that? Like, even if you've maxed out in America, even if you have, I get that, you know, you want to make more money. Like, I get that. But sometimes isn't it about maybe the product being the best that it can be and maintaining the margins that you have? Like, is it horrible to say, is sometimes it okay to say enough is enough? Like, you've won. You're America's game. People consume it. Like, you don't have to be as big as soccer. You will never be as big as soccer. It just won't happen. So, I mean, I just don't understand what they're going for. And it doesn't, like, it's just kind of like, okay, you're going for it. Like, go. Like, good for you. Like, good luck. But it doesn't make the game more appealing for me. So I don't know if that represents other American thought processes, but it doesn't really have any real appeal. All this extra stuff that they're trying to do doesn't have any real appeal to me personally.
1: I get that. But at the same time, you have to look at what's happened with the World Cup. Now, granted, the ticket sales haven't been what they had hoped for, but there's still a ton of interest globally. And I think if you step back and look at American football as compared to football worldwide, it's not even close. I mean, go look at the viewership for the Super Bowl. Go look at the, you know, global viewership for other matches that take place in soccer. It's really not close. So I think they look at this as efforts to expand the game, hit these different markets, huge cities internationally, and see if they can't continue to drum up interest outside of just the U.S. I mean, like any company or organization, if you stop and you get stagnant or you kind of plateau, you can get surpassed. You know, something's going to pass you by, or someone's, you know, going to, you know, take advantage of the opportunity that you're not seeing. So that's what I feel like this is trying to introduce this to other markets. And as we've talked about, like, it, if you think big picture down the road, again, looking at some of these owners who are maybe in smaller markets, they might say, hey, we want to have, you know, a team in some of these different countries, and it becomes much more of a global game. And, I'll, you know, maybe down the line, you're saying it, you've got a team in London, you've got a team in Paris, a team in Madrid and Munich. And maybe that's your division over there. It's not that wild to think about that potentially being the case one day if the NFL was to expand, or if they felt like there was other smaller markets that weren't performing as well and they wanted to try to find a way of increasing the bottom line of the revenue. I mean, again, it sounds crazy. And again, I'm not necessarily for that, because it takes away from, you know, our markets and our fan base and everything that it's really has built up the NFL. But I can see their desire, or at least what they're trying to attempt to do.
0: Yeah, I mean, if you just look at the trend line, that's kind of where we're at. That's where everything is heading. I mean, it just, yeah, I don't know. I view it and I look at the whole thing and I go, all right, I guess we're going down that road to where we're just going to have all these international games. We're going to have all these. It just, everything has changed from what it was, which makes sense to me. But I just look at it and go, I think we're going to be having the same conversations, especially this next year. If there's a lot of teams this next year that made moves, because as Brady has documented on this show, the quarterback draft class next year, like, you want to be in that one. You want to have the opportunity to draft. And so you look at it and go, well, there's going to be teams in the NFL that are going to be in position to do so based on how they handled this offseason. And so if that's the case, we're going to get to the same point of the year next year, or this upcoming season. We're late in the year. We're going to see a bunch of awesome games with great matchups, or at least that's the plan in these primetime windows. And then we're going to get to Sunday and look around and go, this is it? Like, can we borrow a couple of college games from the day prior and throw these in here? Like, it feels like we're going to get more and more now. We're getting bad football that it's obvious and transparent to me that the NFL's acknowledged. We got bottom feeders. We've got big time teams. We're throwing them in the primetime windows. We're throwing them on Netflix. And when you get to the holidays, enjoy those games, because you're going to get a bag of crap on Sunday.
4: But then you're trying to expand. You're trying to expand bad football, bad games. It doesn't seem to make sense. Doesn't add up to me. If the product isn't what it once was, which, I mean, I guess you look at fast food and all that stuff and how different things are, how the evolution of, you know, the production of it and all. I don't know, man. I don't know. Cause I, like, just the things I see and experience on a ground level, like how high school football looks anymore, you know, the participation of it. I don't know that it makes sense to be trying to continue to expand. I think you gotta not get complacent on what you have. And I mean, if my memory serves me correctly, these were mom and pop franchises. Like, these were mom and pop businesses. NFL franchises were. And so to me, if it came from such a pure place, and it was something that was a part of our clubs and colleges, and it was something that you could get out there and you could do, and now it's something where it's like, we want to really, really, really expand our borders, and for the sake of business, and we don't want to get passed up by anybody. It's kind of like, I don't know, it feels like the Icarus effect to me. Like just fly where you are, you know, exist where you are. Sunday has been football for the NFL. It's always been football. You get Sunday night, that's cool. Monday night, that's pretty cool. I had no problem with it. Even when Thursday night came about, all right, no worries. But I don't know. Like, you're not going to become soccer. That's not going to happen.
1: Adapt and there's no or die, reason, man. Adapt and there's or no, die.
4: I know you got to adapt. I know you got to adapt. I really do. I understand evolution, understand adaptation, but I just, can you adapt within, is adapt and evolve synonymous with you have to grow it? You know, like, can't you take what you have and continue to make it better and continue to refine it and do those things versus does it have to be synonymous with this like overwhelming amount of we have to expand. We have to be the best. We have to be the number one sport globally. Like, is that really what it's synonymous with? I don't think it should be, to be honest. I don't, but that's just me.
0: It's our sport. Why do we got to share it? Tell
4: and why? And why are you working
0: soccer?
4: So? And why are you working so hard to do it?
0: Right.
4: It's like there's just some people, and for what it's worth, it's just some people that don't get down with football. They don't, and they never will.
0: Yeah, they're dorks.
4: Maybe, but I don't know. I say galvanize what you have. Figure out what you have. And stick to that and be great at that and continue to be great at that. Evolve and being great at that. This whole like expanding the borders and all this other stuff, it takes away from, to me, it takes something away. It takes something away from this game. But it's just me. That's just me. I don't know.
1: No, I get it. I get it. I mean, it's kind of like buying Greenland. You know, people are fans of it. People aren't. I just think they don't want people to fall asleep at the wheel in this league. 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
0: It is Two Pros and a Cup of Joe here on Fox Sports Radio. LeVar Arrington, Brady Quinn, Jonas Knox with you. By the way, important reminder that we wanted to make sure that we got in here, especially early on this this edition.
3: You know,
0: we're
3: finally here.
0: It's
3: right?
0: A football Friday.
5: Well,
0: it's a football Friday.
1: Then. Yeah, it is.
6: It's Saturday, yeah, Sunday. What?
0: You damn you.
1: Right. You're working outside Sunday. It's fine. Come on, boys.
4: It's Friday.
1: Yeah.
4: It's Friday.
1: It's Friday. Yeah. Let's go, Bart.
4: Friday.
1: Let's go, Bart. Let's go,
4: Friday. It's Friday.
1: He's excited.
4: Come on.
1: He's going to smack it.
4: Let's go, smack it. Let's do it. Come on. Let's do it. Let's do it.
1: Hey, John.
4: Let's do it. Let's do it. All right. Let's do it for Eddie. Let's do it for Eddie. Come on. Friday night. It's a football Friday. Football Friday. Rock 'em. Sock 'em. Do it. You can feel it.
1: Friday.
0: It is a football Friday here on Two Pros and a Cup of Joe. 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We're going to have the usuals coming up later on. We get another edition of In Case You Missed It. We got the leftovers. We're also going to have a special Friday segment here on the show highlighting some really, really dysfunctional people in the world of sports and beyond. We've got another edition of Wheel of Horses in Hour 2. All of it is yours here on this three-hour extravaganza. Up next, though, I mean, you want to talk about somebody that's relatable in the world of sports? We've got him for you, and he's yours here on FSR. But are you tired of scrolling job boards, submitting application after application, and never hearing back? 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
22: The South Bend Cubs pounded Wisconsin last night 25-6. South Bend's offensive explosion happened in the second half of the game after the Cubs came back from two separate deficits. South Bend has taken two of the first three games of the series heading into the weekend. First pitch tonight is at 7:40 and 2:10 both Saturday and Sunday. Hear all three games on Sports Radio WSBT. Ian Happ hit a long home run. Five Chicago Cubs pitchers combined for a 2-0 shutout of the Atlanta Braves, snapping a 4-game losing streak. Randall Grichuk hit a 2-run homer and drove in 4 runs to lead the Chicago White Sox to their 5th straight win, 6-2 over the Kansas City Royals. A.J. Ewing hit his first big league home run to spark a comeback for the New York Mets, who completed a 3-game sweep of the Detroit Tigers with a 9-4 win. The Detroit Pistons once again find themselves on the brink of elimination and will try to stay alive in enemy territory. The Cleveland Cavaliers hold a 3-2 lead in their Eastern Conference semifinal series, with Game 6 tonight at 7 p.m. Game 7 would be Sunday if necessary. The New York Knicks await the series winner in the East Finals. The San Antonio Spurs look to close out their series against the Minnesota Timberwolves tonight in Game 6. The Spurs are up 3-2 in the Western Conference semifinal. Game 7 would be Sunday if necessary. The winner of that series will play the defending champion Oklahoma City Thunder in the West Finals. The Seattle Seahawks will begin defense of their Super Bowl title against the team they defeated to win it. 7 months after downing the Patriots to capture Super Bowl 60, the Seahawks will welcome Drake May in New England to Lumen Field for the 2026 NFL season opener on September 9th. The NFL released the full 2026 schedule last night. Going by opponents' winning percentage, the Indianapolis Colts will have the fifth easiest schedule in the NFL, while the Detroit Lions have the sixth easiest. The Chicago Bears' schedule is considered the toughest in the NFL for 2026.
2: The chance of a few showers this morning, then partly sunny skies. Afternoon highs around 68. I'm Chief Meteorologist Carrie Pujol.
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23: Monster on the beat, ho, Debo, any rap. He a free throw, man down, call an ambulance. Tell him free, bro, Nella to the cross. He walk around like Tizo. What's up with these? Trying to see Compton. The industry can hate me. Come on in, they mama.
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23: LeVar
0: Arrington, Brady Quinn, Jonas Knox with you here. In about 20 minutes from now, we'll have another edition of In Case You Missed It. That'll be yours here on FSR. Right now, though, it is time for the Tire Rack Play of the Day.
24: Dorofeev goes to work. He strips it before the puck can go to Trouba. Dorofeev threw it on goal, and he scores from a terrible angle at the right corner. Dorofeev makes it 5-1 Vegas. Two goals for Dorofeev.
0: 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All right, so there was a real just under-the-table deal that was done yesterday on the show that I don't think got enough attention brought to it. I think LeVar tried to, but he was just so distraught by what had happened, knowing that two people on this show would work together to screw over the other people on this show. Patrick Suica, our executive producer, finagling our picks from the hat for the PGA Championship to where Brady gets Scottie Scheffler and it just happens to be the last name in the hat, is one of the great screw jobs in the history of sports. I mean, awful. I don't know why it was allowed. I don't know why we tolerate it, but congratulations. Scottie Scheffler is amongst a bunch of other guys tied for 3-under at the PGA Championship.
1: Yeah, how many other guys, since you think it's such an advantage? How many other guys are tied at 3-under?
0: Was there like 7 other? 6 other?
1: Yeah, I think there's 7 others after one day. So,
0: but none of those are ours.
1: It's not my fault. And plus, there's plenty of time left. There's plenty of time left.
25: I have no fault for anyone to lob at anybody's feet. What will happen will happen. What will be will be.
0: I mean, LeVar.
25: And I'll tell you what. Hey, hey. When they get out there, all I want to see is a pride, a confidence, a focus on doing what they do best. Putting that little white ball on that tee, getting that iron, letting it rip, baby. That's what I want to see.
1: I like it. I like it a lot.
25: That's what I want to see.
0: Is this the PGA Championship theme music?
26: Yeah, it says Farewell to Greatness.
0: Wow, that's bad.
1: Oh, wow. That sounds awesome.
26: I hear sarcasm.
25: I felt stimulated.
1: No, not for me. Maybe from Jonas. Jonas hates anything that's outside the realm of like what he wears, which is like all black leather.
0: What are you trying to say?
1: He's in a biker gang, but he's never rode a motorcycle.
0: What are you trying to say? If Pantera wrote this song, I'd be a bigger fan of it.
1: That's rude. Yeah, that's kind of what I'm saying.
0: No, I just think
25: they should have a mosh pit section at every PGA Tour event. You know what I mean? Like just for one little like black sheep section of you know the population that might want to watch golf but fight while they're doing it might be interesting.
1: Well,
0: hey, I'm into it.
1: One scenario came up, and I'm not sure when Jonas was going to get to this, but you got to be on time for your tee time. But apparently defining what on time means for your tee time can be confusing. And this, it actually brings up a greater discussion about that. Like, we all look, we've all heard the phrase, if you're early, you're on time. If you're on time, you're late. We get that, right? We've all gotten that. Now, that can differ depending on where you're from. You know, like LeVar and I have always heard that. That's, you know, football, that's military, that's all these other backgrounds that we've experienced and come from. So that's ingrained in us. But that's not necessarily like everyone. You know, some people, they'll say, hey, if I've got a tee time at, you know, 7:38, I need to be there at 7:38. And even within that 7:38, they might say, well, hey, my watch says 7:38:30. And they would say, well, I'm not late. You know, I'm here. I'm within that 7:38. It's not 7:39 yet. So you can understand, as Jonas, I'll let you lay the scenario out. You can understand how things can get confusing.
0: So Garrick Higo is a South African golfer who, when you look at him, you go,
3: figures.
0: I'm almost positive that guy worked on this show. Like, you look at him, you go, we know that guy from somewhere. All right, he is, that is a familiar face. And he also just became the most relatable person to a lot of people listening right now, because here he was trying to explain the issue he had getting to his tee time yesterday at the PGA Championship.
5: Just to be 100% clear, when you walked to the tee, it was a surprise to you when they said two-stroke penalty, you're late?
6: No. It wasn't a surprise. I was late. I mean, my caddy was yelling at me to get to the tee, so.
5: Oh, okay. So by the time you got there, you already knew that it was like
6: I knew it was probably going to happen, yeah.
5: Yeah. You were with the PGA, it seemed like, for a bit just now. Were you trying to argue your case a little bit, or?
6: I was just trying to get evidence. I mean, I feel like if any of you would have done the same, because it's kind of, I was there on time, but the rule is if you're 1 second late, you're late. So if you think about it, I was there on time, if you know what I mean. But
5: I don't quite know. No, what is it when you say that you were there on time but late? What's
6: like, I was there at 7:18:30.
5: And you know 7:18 was the tee time?
6: Yeah, or something like that, 7:19, whatever it was. I don't know.
0: I mean, you know, it's...
3: So in his mind, he doesn't believe he was late, but whatever.
1: That's
3: what I'm
1: saying. It's like, it's just... well, hold on for a second. Like, there's a legitimate conversation here. I mean... like, who's keeping the clock that's to the second with accuracy? Like, I understand people out there like, hey, Dumbo, just have him get there a minute before and he's fine. But there's a greater conversation here. He was saying, like, look, I don't want to be standing up there early. Then I get stiff. I'm standing waiting for 5-10 minutes. He's like, and I've got to hit a tee shot in front of all these people at a major event. He goes, it's tough to do that. So he's like, I like to try to kind of, you know, cut it close so I can stay loose. That was his rationale for it. But then it calls into question, like, all right, if you're sitting there getting ready to have coffee with someone and they show up and you said, hey, let's be there at 7:30, and you look at your watch, they're there at 7:30, but it just clicked to 7:31. Are you holding it against them?
0: I mean, I blame the iPhone, to be honest with you. If everybody just looked down at your phone right now, what does it say? It'll say 6:34. 3:34, 4:34. It doesn't give the seconds. So he was probably looking at his iPhone going, all right, yeah, it's, you know, whatever, you know, 7:18 or whatever tee time it was, because the iPhone doesn't have the seconds included on the clock on your phone. I'd let him off. I'd say, hey, listen, whatever punishment they gave you, we got to let you go. I think it's a fair argument for him. Not every clock, unless you've got a watch with the seconds hand going, not every clock has got the seconds attached to it. It's like the old school basketball clocks where they didn't have the tenths of the second. They just had the full seconds. Maybe he's got one of those. Makes sense to me.
3: I feel like this is way more interesting and entertaining than the tournament.
0: I think
3: it's pretty cool. Like, honestly, like, somebody was sitting there and they're watching the clock. Like, literally, like, please let somebody, please. Yes. Yes. Finally, a South African did it. Let's get him.
0: But
3: what is that? Let me look at my notes here. Yep. That's two strokes. Woo! Here.
0: But
3: take this to
0: But if it,
3: and where do you send this judgment to, by the way? What is the what is the chain of action that takes place? You're late. The person who saw it or seen it. What happens after that? What do they do? Is there someone after that? Is there someone after that? Like, do they make calls? Are they on site? How does this all work? How does this all? I'm curious. How does this all play out?
0: Does 7:18? Was that the tea time? You said 7:18.
1: 7:18. Yeah.
0: What does 7:18 and 30 seconds count for 7:19? I don't think it does.
3: It doesn't.
1: No, that's what I think. You've got a minute of buffer, or at least 59 seconds of buffer.
0: Yes.
1: Right?
0: Yes.
1: Now look again. We get it. Like, we understand he should have been there at 7:16. Okay. We get it. But this is how the process works. So he walks up, and as you walk up to one of those tee boxes for the first hole, there will be a gentleman there with a scorecard. It's the official scorecard that you will submit then after the round. And that's where, honestly, he kind of tried to argue his case, find evidence, as he mentioned. But what's interesting is the guy gave him the scorecard and says, "You've received a 2-stroke penalty for being late."
3: Like, so he makes that determination right then and there.
1: Correct. The starter in this case would make that determination. And then now he's going to go play. So the crazy thing about his round yesterday is if you take away the 2-stroke penalty, he's tied for the lead.
0: Yes.
1: He's sitting at -1 right now.
0: Yes.
1: So, that's what could get interesting if Garrick Higo could end up getting, you know, close to winning this thing. And if he ends up losing by 2 strokes
3: or 1,
1: you're going to look at it and say, oh, like maybe he should have been tied for it or in a playoff right now. That's what's kind of crazy about this.
3: Does he sue? He was technically on time.
1: Well, and this is where I'm going to bring you in for this conversation, which gets a little different. Look, I'm friends with people from different cultures, and people from different cultures, they operate, not as prompt. I'm just
3: here
1: saying. Does the fact that he's South African play a role in this and how he views it versus how we view it?
3: Brady Quinn, I immediately thought it, and I did not say it.
0: Okay.
3: I immediately
1: I'm saying it.
3: And I was going to say, too.

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1: I'll work it out. It's like the rainbow and people, you know, rainbow.
2: Jarrett Hugo is South African, but he is white. Yeah. So
1: yeah, but it's but
2: so that's why we're talking from a cultural standpoint.
1: But when you say African, what's the first thing you think about? So he may have been, influenced by people that live around him in South Africa, you know, the mother.
2: Well, maybe it's just their, maybe it's just their culture. Like, forget influence. Like, when you grow up in a certain area, it changes how you look at things. Like, look, best man at my wedding, one of my best friends in life, his family's Nigerian. And I learned this when we would be going to sports together because, you know, you've got a game at 6 o'clock. You got to be there 30 minutes beforehand. And if they're doing the carpool, it's a toss up whether or not you're going to make it to the game on time. Like, it just, that was, and it wasn't anything other than the fact that, like, that's their perspective or their experience. And that's how, you know, they grew up back when they grew up in Nigeria. And so, you know, it's just different. And I kind of learned that over time, for many different reasons, but again, I look at this situation and just wonder, yes, there was a part of like, he doesn't want to stand there and be waiting and feel like he's stiff before he has to go hit a tee shot, which I would say this too. Not that I've played in a couple of pro-ams, so I know what it feels like to be in that moment. Not like a major event or anything, but when you've got people around you who are watching and you're getting announced and all that, and it counts, right? It's the first swing and everything, and there's no mulligans. There's no like, oh, let me redo that, or that didn't look good. Like, it counts. It all counts. That it's a little bit nerve wracking. Like, that's probably one of the more like nerve wracking things like I have done in my life. And, you know, we've played in prime time in the NFL. Because the difference is, you know, you feel more prepared for those moments. You're like, dude, I've watched all the film. I've worked everything to prepare for this and practice everything to prepare for this. Maybe for these golfers, it's even as much as they prepare, it's still golf. It's hard as hell. So I'm sure there's an element of him thinking like, I can get there right at 7:18 and go hit and I'll be good. Like, I'll be loose. I'll be ready to roll. But again, there's differences in how people view whether that's late or not.
3: Yeah, I just think, I really do legitimately think he's got a kid, because I'm sure if they're documenting what time he arrived, they're documenting it to the second. And if that's the case, I don't know how you dock the guy, especially like you said, look, he's only 2 strokes back. If that, those 2 strokes are the difference between this guy winning a major championship, which is so hard to do. I think he's got a case, man. I really do.
1: He's learned a very, very good lesson moving forward. I could have won had I been on time. Got to know, like ignorance to the rule is not like you still are culpable. Like, that's the bottom line, man.
2: Well, but I think to his point, the question is, if your tee time's at 7:18, do you want them there at 7:17 then? Like, what time's the actual tee time?
1: And here's what's interesting. I'll say this because coming from you two, it's pretty interesting because Jonas pulls up literally at the same exact time.
2: He's the Jarrett Hugo of our show
3: every day,
2: because if there is any detour or traffic, he might be late. That's how close it cuts.
1: So close.
3: There is all the time.
1: It's so close
3: all the time.
1: But you pull in at the same time, and it's wild to me. Like, why do you cut it so close, but yet you come in at the same exact time? It's like I'd be sitting there in the car, like, he should be coming. All right, he could be late. Like, here he comes pulling up at the Super Bowls. We'll be sitting there. And sometimes it gets to that point of where you could get docked 2 strokes for when Q walks in. Q walks in, it's literally 58 and the clock just hit 59 and it's like, dang.
2: That's why I want clarity on this issue. Like, I'm a clock guy, and I know we're up against it now, but do I have that full minute or not? If I don't,
3: I think you do.
2: Then I've got to adjust.
3: I think
2: I'm with you. I think I'm actually with Gary.
1: But I was on CBS.

0: MVP time yesterday, so it's like the worst time.
1: I don't even know what you're talking about.
0: I'm generally always on time and super early.
1: No idea what you're talking about.
2: No idea what you're saying that.
1: No idea what you're talking
2: about. I don't remember yesterday.
1: Yeah. No rats in this building.
2: I don't remember yesterday.
1: Hey, man. You go, we go. You go, we go.
0: Yes, I was sleep good yesterday.
1: It is two pros and a cup of Joe here on Fox Sports Radio. LeVar Arrington, Brady Quinn, Jonas Knox with you. 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Up next, right when you thought there was some good news in the world of football, some fans got screwed. We'll explain why right here at FSR.
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10: Mostly cloudy skies with a few showers to start out today, but will become partly sunny this afternoon. High temperatures getting up around 68. Overnight tonight will drop down to 55 with a few showers and storms. And then for Saturday, partly sunny, off and on scattered showers and thunderstorms. High temperatures up near 80. Will also be 80 on Sunday with a few showers and storms. I'm Chief Meteorologist Carrie Pujol.
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14: Two pros and a cup of Joe, Fox Sports Radio, LeVar Arrington, Brady Quinn, Jonas Knox with you here. Coming up, top of next hour, a little over 10 minutes from now. 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
14: Guys, we've talked a lot this week specifically about the gouging of the fan when it comes to prices at games. Arthur Blank is doing his best to have cheap concessions, so on and so forth, when you go to Mercedes-Benz Stadium in Atlanta. We now turn our attention to college football. There's a ticket site. They resell tickets on Game Time, it's called. And they listed the 5 most expensive college football tickets this upcoming season. Wisconsin Notre Dame is number 5 at $826 for a ticket.
15: Damn!
14: Michigan Ohio State at $898. Yeah, number 3 is Texas Oklahoma. A little over $900.
15: Okay.
14: Ohio State, Texas is a little over $1,000. And coming in at number 1, Texas A&M towards the end of the season, $1,056.
15: Ooh-wee.
14: For a ticket. And I'll continue.
15: Now, what's that game?
14: That's end of the year.
15: Yeah, that price will come down.
14: I would think.
15: Don't worry about that.
14: A&M
15: won't be in it.
14: I continue to say, man, why would you pay that when you can watch on TV, save hundreds of dollars, and get a better experience than being around a bunch of drunk kids at a game where you got to pay those prices just to get in the door on top of everything else that you've got to pay for while you're there. Like, just watch the game at home. Like, it's presented to you on such a platter that you can enjoy it all and not have to worry about any of that garbage. If it's not free, I'm out. I'm sorry. I'm not paying those prices or anything close to those prices.
15: The tough thing for you is you and your family will never get to experience that kind of fun, though, you know?
14: What are you talking about? We've been to sporting events.
15: Dang. A couple.
14: What do you mean? You mean Cubs Angels on in August on a Friday night in the blistering heat's not fun? What are you talking about?
15: That's not the marquee matchup we were looking for.
14: Trust me, it wasn't a marquee matchup. Couldn't even find the car in the parking lot afterwards. It was a disaster. Okay.
15: All right.
14: But, you know, listen, man, I'm not paying those prices.
16: Was it your pickup truck that was in that parking lot?
14: No.
16: Oh, good.
14: Would have been easier.
16: Thank goodness. Yeah, you hear that? We are.
15: If you're over 40, you've probably felt like this. You're still working, still training, still competing, but your energy drops. And it's harder to stay in shape, even when you're doing the same work. 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That's biology. 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
3: 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The South Bend Cubs pounded Wisconsin last night, 25-6. South Bend's offensive explosion happened in the second half of the game after the Cubs came back from two separate deficits. Third baseman Matt Hallback went 5-for-5 at the plate and had six RBIs, including a three-run homer in the seventh. Left fielder Kane Kepley went 4-for-5 with two RBIs and four stolen bases. South Bend has taken two of the first three games of the series heading into the weekend. First pitch tonight is at 7:40 and at 2:10 both tomorrow and Sunday. Hear all three games on Sports Radio WSBT. Ian Happ hit a long home run. Five Chicago Cubs pitchers combined for a 2-0 shutout of the Atlanta Braves, snapping a four-game losing streak. Ben Brown made his second straight start after starting the season with 12 appearances out of the bullpen. He allowed just one hit in four innings and struck out seven in 65 pitches. In his two starts, he's not allowed a run in eight innings. Randall Grichuk hit a two-run homer and drove in four runs to lead the Chicago White Sox to their fifth straight win, 6-2 over the Kansas City Royals. The White Sox improved to 22-21 and moved over 500 this late in the season for the first time since 2022. Chicago, losers of 101 or more games in each of the last three seasons, are within one game of Cleveland for first place in the AL Central. A.J. Ewing hit his first big league home run to spark a comeback for the New York Mets, who completed a three-game sweep of the Detroit Tigers with a 9-4 win.
4: A chance of a few showers this morning, then partly sunny skies. Afternoon highs around 68. I'm Chief Meteorologist Carrie Pujol.
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0: Better when they thought it would get worse. From the officer asking for a search. Cause I'm so solid as a rock. Just can't stop me.
1: Jonas, you're a fool, dude.
2: Pass that.
3: And pass that. Puff, puff, that. Pass that.
1: You're such a fool, dude.
3: Them is cigarettes, though, Lorena. He ain't smoking cigarettes. You look like a menthol type of guy, man.
4: Do I?
3: Yeah.
4: You know what's weird? I can't, for whatever reason, so cigar smoke, I cannot stand. I can't handle it. Pot smoke, I can't handle. But the first light of a cigarette, to me, smells good. I have no idea why. And I've never smoked any of them, ever one time in my life. I don't know what it is. It's like gas. You know, like sometimes gas smells good for some reason. I don't know what it is, man. Just certain scents out there, like a new can of tennis balls. Oh my God.
3: That's
4: glorious.
3: Weird.
1: That is a good smell.
3: I've heard that
1: I'm not
3: before,
1: sure
3: though.
1: What gas is in there, but man, it's good.
4: Yeah.
3: I've heard this before. I will say I do enjoy gas. It's the smell of gas. I don't know why.
4: It's so bad for you.
3: but new tennis balls, that's too far. I'm
4: telling you, man, open up a new can of tennis balls.
3: You remember, I think we had this. Was this our show where we had the conversation? There should be colognes that are made that smell like things like that. Like there should be a cologne that smells like gasoline.
4: Well, can I?
3: There should be a cologne that smells like tennis balls or tires.
4: Can I tell you a behind the scenes story here that I think it's okay to tell in the air?
3: Uh oh.
4: We were on a. I got to be careful with this. Yeah, there's no way to be careful about it. Whatever, it is what it is. We were on a kind of a sales call, kind of a, you know, having a conversation with, you know, somebody. And
3: who's we?
4: Us. Like, there was a lot of people from iHeart.
3: Like, okay. I was on this call?
4: Yes.
3: Because, do I have something to do with this?
4: Yes.
3: Oh, God.
4: LeVar brought up, he said, "You ever wonder why they don't make cologne that smells like tires?" And like, he's like, "No, I'm serious." And you started explaining why that would be a good. And as I thought about it, I'm like, you know what? It does make sense, because if you go to get your car washed, they've got scents for everything.
3: Everything.
4: Barbecue, a new car scent, cherry.
3: But like what's the coolest thing about a car wash is that it has a certain smell, and it smells good, and you connect a clean car to that smell. And we all know, if you sit here and you think about it, we all know what a car wash smells like, right?
4: Yes.
3: So why not put that in? Why not capture that in cologne? Call it the wash.
4: Listen, I'm with you, man.
3: I'm just saying, you go into a tire shop and you smell tires. You go into
1: I think there's a reason why they don't have that. I'm just going to.
3: Yeah, I'm just saying. But there's people that really like those weird ass smells.
4: New tires do smell good.
2: Those are the best.
4: Yeah, they do smell good.
3: I'm just telling you, like, I get it. I know that it's not what you would say. Okay, but I smell a person and they smell like tires. Like that's, but what if somebody did it? And somebody was brave enough to do it. Say Lenny Kravitz wore Essence by Goodyear. And you know what? I guarantee you people will be like, yep, got to get it.
4: Oh, yeah.
3: Got to get it.
4: Imagine Johnny Depp and his yellow teeth slinging other than that, whatever cologne he slings. And it's Firestone, Ode to Firestone.
3: Come on, man.
4: I'm with
3: Imagine.
4: You, man.
3: Imagine Exxon Perry.
4: Oh, yeah, listen, and I'll tell you this right now.
3: Exxon Blue.
4: You know what? You know what's a great scent? WD-40. I'm sorry. Call me a weirdo on that too. WD-40 smells great. I'm into it. I'm telling you.
3: You were a glue sniffer, weren't you?
4: No,
3: you
4: I never sniffed glue. Never
3: yes,
4: was.
3: You did.
4: Never
5: I
4: was.
5: Think so.
3: You did, Jonas.
4: Never was.
3: You
4: I
3: did.
4: Swear, I never was.
2: Sharpies? Did you sniff Sharpies?
4: No, but I did. There was a guy that worked in the kitchen.
3: Sniffed Sharpies.
5: No, my God.
4: Not good for you.
3: I know. Duh.
4: Just not good at all.
3: It's not good for you.
4: But there was a guy who worked in the kitchen at TGI Fridays, and I could tell the guy was on something. And he came in one night that he wasn't working, and he was sitting on the patio, and he had bought those like really heavy duty markers that you use on job sites, like those like really, really heavy duty markers. And he had bought some, and he was sniffing them on the parking lot, literally had a hoodie on and was sniffing these things. Oh, he's dead by now. I don't worry about it. Don't feel bad for him. He's gone. He can't hear this. Yeah, I wouldn't worry about that. You know what else smells good? Home Depot. Because time is money. 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The Home Depot, how pros get more done. By the way, the NBA did step in. We had this conversation yesterday about the non-foul call. The Pistons, J.B. Bickerstaff were upset about that non-foul call on Jared Allen. The NBA said that the officials were correct in not calling a foul on Jared Allen. So for all anybody out there trying to take that angle, calm down. It was a no call. They got it correct. It went to overtime. Cleveland won the game. And now we are on the brink of potentially something that could change this show forever if the Cavs go ahead and take care of business later on tonight. Just letting you know.
3: Now, you got to do it first. You got to do it first.
4: Yeah, I don't know, man.
1: What does that mean?
3: He's got to get his change first if that were to take place. And I got
1: that sort of historic event. Okay, gotcha.
5: By the way, if Tony Romo gets $10 million a year, I'm getting a sex change.
3: Yeah.
4: But see, why should I be held accountable for their poor decision in giving him that contract? Why is that?
1: Because you made that statement full well knowing that could happen.
4: Yeah, but I was on the right side of it.
1: No.
4: I was on the right side of that argument. So I feel like, you know, I'm not getting anything chopped or tucked if I was on the right
3: side.
4: Well,
3: then I'm not doing anything.
6: If the Cleveland Cavaliers win this series, I'll get a sex change.
3: I was being so sarcastic.
4: By the way,
3: come on.
1: I love how you like tiptoed me.
3: I was being so sarcastic.
6: The Cleveland Cavaliers.
3: Right. Come on. Because I was being funny. I didn't mean it.
4: It's like he leaned over to somebody in a library and said, psst.
6: If the Cleveland Cavaliers win this series, I'll get a sex change.
1: Oh, it was a bold proclamation when Detroit was up 2-0. Like, I get it. I get how confident you were, but I don't know, man. James Harden's starting to feel it. I feel like Your guy, Spider Mitchell, he may put on a performance tonight. But again, if Cleveland doesn't win tonight, I don't have much faith that they're going to win game 7 versus Detroit. I feel like you lose momentum. They're going to have all the home court advantage and everything. They steal it right back. So it's a do or die moment tonight for the Cleveland Cavaliers.
4: You know, you made mention of this earlier when we were talking about the NFL and the schedule and why didn't Minnesota San Antonio play last night? What is the reason?
1: I have no idea.
4: I mean, you
3: felt like there should have been a game yesterday.
4: Yeah, like
1: there should have been a game.
4: There was ample time for rest. You didn't need. I don't understand. It's not like, what are we doing here? You've been going every other day the entire series, and then right when there's no other game, they're just not playing. Like, what? Because you wanted that back to back as bad as you do. I felt like that's an opportunity where you could have had an NBA game last night. It's the star, maybe the best player in the league, the most impressive talent we've seen in the league. And instead, there was nothing on. Just nothing else going. I don't understand.
1: I don't know, man.
4: Lost opportunity.
1: That's one way of putting it, yeah.
4: Adam Silver thinks that they've got an idea on how to solve the tanking issue in the NBA. He was on with Stephen A. Smith on Wednesday, and he broke down the solution to the problem that has been plaguing the league.
7: What we've essentially done, and we have a proposal that we're going to be bringing to, you know, our team owners at the end of May, and that is to create essentially a system of flat odds, you know, so that you have no particular incentive to be bad, that there's even something we're calling draft relegation, that if you're one of the bottom three teams in the league, you'll actually have worse odds than teams that sort of are, you know, four through up until teams make the playoffs. You know, we're still playing a little bit with the system there. And also, ultimately, additional authority for the league office, that if we do see that type of behavior where there's a sense that teams aren't going all out to win, that we can actually take away draft lottery balls. We can change the order of the draft, you know, that teams have to know it's not just about paying a financial fine, which they may think is worth it in order to get a top pick, but that it will directly impact their ability to get a top draft pick.
4: So there's this system called a 3-2-1 system. And what it would do is it would give the three worst teams a lower percentage chance of winning the lottery than the teams picking 4th to 10th. And that's obviously in an effort to curb the need for clubs to be as bad as possible to increase their chances of landing a high pick. So that's sort of what they're talking about. And I've actually come around on this, and I don't know if I'm on the side of Mark Cuban, because I don't remember specifically what he said. But I look at it and I go, if you own an NBA team and you run an NBA team, you should be able to run it however the hell you want. That's yours. Understanding that if I decide to actively tank because I feel like the only way we're going to improve things around here is to give me better odds in the draft lottery, and it's not a guarantee because it is a lottery, but understanding that what comes with that is low attendance, less revenue, and everything else, you're kind of getting punished there. You're punishing yourself in that regard. But it's your team. You should be able to do whatever the hell you want. Like that's
1: 100% agree.
4: I don't get it.
1: I feel like in two ways, it's going to hurt them the most, and they're the ones that have to build back the trust with their fan base if that's the direction they want to take, or take the financial hit for that year. And they just simply say to their ticket holders, season ticket holders, and some of their fans, like, yeah, we're going to rebuild. We want to be upfront and honest about it. You know, we're not going to have the season I think we're hoping for, whatever the case may be. You know, they're the ones that ultimately have to take the hit for it. So why create rules or regulations to stop from that? You know, it's the fastest way to build back a franchise up. I mean, that's just the truth. If they're able to tank long enough, they'll be able to get enough high picks where hopefully some are going to work out. They can put it together and they can turn things around. Otherwise, you're slowing that process. I'm not a fan of regulation. I don't care if your house was burned down and you're trying to build it back up. You know what slows down the process? More regulation. More people have to come out and check on different things or rules that are put in place. Like, no, I mean, have them hire the builder and get things started again. And that's kind of what they're doing. So I'm with you. I don't know why they need to keep trying to force people to not do it for what the integrity of the league. You got guys on, you know, game management anyway, who aren't playing every single night. There's other issues, if that's really what you want to point to, that are impacting this league.
3: If your team is bad enough to tank. If you're already that bad, what does it matter? If your team stinks, they stink. Like, yeah, I mean, like, I could see if you're trying to regulate, like, why would you tank and your head, you're like number one in your conference? Oh, cause LeBron's coming out next year. We want him. Like, I could see if it was something egregious, but teams that be tanking, they're teams that stink.
8: They stink.
3: They stink anyway. What are you trying to regulate a stinking ass team for? Pay attention to the teams that are winning. And go from there. Like, build on the teams that are driving your league. And for what it's worth, some of these stinking ass teams drive your league popularity too. Some people like seeing suffering and bad. Like, some people do. I'm just saying. I think it's a waste of time. It's a waste of energy. He didn't even sound crazy, like, intelligent talking about it. Like, he was unsure of himself. Like, oh, this is something that we're discussing, we're working on. Like, yeah, because y'all don't have any idea how to handle this. Like, just leave it be. If a team wants to tank, let them tank.
4: And it's also, it's a lottery. So if you are bad, there's no guarantee that you're going to get the number one pick. I can remember in 2007... Boston lost, I think it was 16 or 20 games in a row, something awful. And it was Sebastian Telfair was on their team. Paul Pierce was on that team. And the thought was they were intentionally losing games because they were trying to get the number one pick, because in that next draft was Kevin Durant and Greg Oden. And that, you know, everyone was like, well, who are you going to take, Durant or Oden, et cetera, et cetera. They ended up losing out on the lottery. They got the number five pick. But what ended up happening was they traded that to Seattle. They got Ray Allen, and that was the start and what led to them ultimately getting Kevin Garnett. So even though you've got this plan that we lose a bunch of games, we're going to be, I would say maybe it's more egregious in the NFL to where, hey man, all you have to do is be the worst team in the league. You get the number one pick. That's what the Raiders did with Max Crosby. Like that, there's no lottery in the NFL. In the NBA, there is. So there's no guarantees you're going to get the number one pick. It just feels like they're really sensitive to making sure everything's on the up and up, the integrity of the game. Dude, if you cared that much and you were really worried about that, you would have done a better job to make sure you didn't have an official who was gambling on games. You didn't have players or coaches who were gambling on games. And you don't have a guy who's the star of the league who's a shareholder in Kalshi. Like, that's the other thing. They're talking about, well, you know, we need to treat, Kalshi and these other sites, you know, like they're gambling sites because it's all about the integrity of the league. Giannis is a shareholder. Like he's in that company. So I look at it and I go, all right, man, like you can try and point to the lottery and bad teams all you want. I just think those teams, if they want to punish themselves and get hurt in the wallet because they think it's going to help them in the next year, let them do it. It's their team. They bought it. They paid for it. I don't know.
3: Lean into it, too. Like, lean into the story. They stink. Look at them. Look at how they're running things. Shame them. Jump all on top of it. Ride that storyline. They gave you an easy storyline. Ride it. Like, you sitting here trying to, oh, well, we're working through some things. We're going to look at it. We're going to regulate them. Like, what? Like, for what?
4: Ride that pony. Like,
3: ride that pony, man. Talk bad about him, too. Tell the reporters that you got influence with, NBA.com, whatever. Tell them to ride that storyline. Talk about it. Talk about how bad they run their organization. Talk about how bad they are as a team. Call out the players. Call out the players. Ride that pony, baby. Don't you play around with it. Don't you tiptoe around it. Don't dip your toe in it. Jump all the way in. You know what I mean?

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1: 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And speaking of ponies, it's another edition of Wheel of Horses next here on FSR. 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
17: The Detroit Pistons once again find themselves on the brink of elimination and will try to stay alive in enemy territory. The Cleveland Cavaliers hold a 3-2 lead in their Eastern Conference semifinal series with Game 6 tonight at 7 p.m. Game 7 would be Sunday if necessary. The New York Knicks await the series winner in the East Finals. The San Antonio Spurs look to close out their series against the Minnesota Timberwolves tonight in Game 6. The Spurs are up 3-2 in the Western Conference semifinal. Game 7 would be Sunday if necessary. The winner of that series will play the defending champion Oklahoma City Thunder in the West Finals.
18: Now a chance at the other end. A stop. Oh, what a finish! Mitch Marner backs his way to the crease and finishes at the right post. What a goal for Mitch Marner! 1-0 Knights, a minute into Game 6.
17: Audio from the Golden Knights Radio Network. Mitch Marner scoring a tremendous goal 62 seconds after the opening faceoff. Pavel Durovyev scored twice in the third period, and the Vegas Golden Knights cruised into the Western Conference Finals with a 5-1 victory over the Anaheim Ducks in Game 6 of their second round series Thursday night. Vegas will make the West Final for the first time since winning the Stanley Cup in 2023 and will take on Colorado with Game 1 on Wednesday.
19: Here's Demidov right side, little space, shot, loose in front, and they score! Demidov with a shot! It trickled through Lukanen, and it looks like it's going to be Evans who got the last touch on it.
17: Audio from the Canadiens Radio Network. Captain Nick Suzuki and the Canadiens' top line brought the offense. Goalie Jakub Dovish shook off a rough start. Suzuki and Jake Evans capped a three-goal second-period surge by scoring 68 seconds apart in a 6-3 win over the Buffalo Sabres, giving the Canadiens a 3-2 lead in their second-round playoff series. A potential series-clinching Game 6 is Saturday in Montreal. Game 7 would be in Buffalo on Monday if necessary.
20: A chance of a few showers this morning, then partly sunny skies. Afternoon highs around 68. I'm Chief Meteorologist Carrie Pujol.
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1: Heck yeah.
0: Speaking of weirdos, two pros and a cup of Joe here on Fox Sports Radio. LeVar Arrington, Brady Quinn, Jonas Knox with you. 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Again, that's Two Pros FSR. 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Again, just search Two Pros FSR on YouTube and subscribe. All right, so we figured, you know, why spend all this time trying to break down and handicap some of these horses and to see who's going to win these big races when you could just have a little bit of fun and spin a wheel? And the problem is, the last time we did this for the Kentucky Derby 2 weeks ago, all three of our horses got scratched. Literally.
2: Don't worry. That's
3: unbelievable.
2: My horse is back in this one too, so I'm hoping I get him, but there's no guarantee he makes it to the race. Old Great White.
0: Yeah, it's
3: Hugh Wood.
0: What's that supposed to mean?
3: No,
2: that was the horse that got selected.
3: That would be more for you, Jonas, than for Brady, actually.
0: Damn. I was so pissed Brady got him.
3: I'm sure you were.
2: I'll be honest, I didn't know much about the horse. Once I saw him, I was like, damn.
0: It's a beast.
2: I mean, that was a big ass horse, man. Huh. I mean, he still is, obviously, but they didn't send him to the glue factory yet.
3: Yeah. For now.
0: Yeah. Right. He's got a little bit of time left. It's all right.
3: I had the prom queen.
0: Did I don't even remember what horse I had. What horse did I have? Patty, do you remember?
4: You had what was it? The bar? It was
0: Something oh whatever whatever it was. It didn't race and I couldn't give a rip.
4: I didn't make that noise right now, Var.
3: I know, but I heard you make it in my mind.
4: So rude. So rude.
3: So I just went ahead and just did it anyway. I heard it.
4: Damn it. Percy's Bar, by the way, Jonas. You had right to party in Percy's Bar.
2: It's kind of fitting.
0: What was that?
4: Making fun of my laugh.
0: What's wrong with your laugh? I think you're
4: he,
0: laughing.
4: He makes
0: wonderful.
4: Fun of my when I'm like, and laugh.
3: No, when something really gets Patty. And he gets like that uncontrollable amount of joy and energy. At one point, he makes this noise that's a laugh.
4: It's true.
3: It is. It's like.
4: It's actually accurate.
0: All right. So we are hoping that none of our horses either fall down before the race or get scratched because.
3: Swollen leg.
0: Yeah, they blew a calf muscle or something like that before the race. But we will find out. So here we go. It is the second leg of the Triple Crown. It is the Preakness. Now, what's interesting, we do have a little bit of history here. So it's the first time ever that the Preakness is going to run at Laurel Park because Pimlico is under construction. I think it's been like 150-something years. So we got a brand new track. Mm. And you know what that means? Brand new track. Probably going to be some dead bodies lying around afterwards.
3: You know what I mean?
0: I mean, who's testing that bad boy out?
2: All right. Do we have the wheel ready or not?
0: All right, yeah, we're ready.
2: I mean, you're vamping as long as you can possibly vamp. Do we have this ready?
5: Who needs an expert pick on these other sporting events when our experts can spin a wheel? So now it's time for Preakness Winners.
0: Yes. Yeah.
2: Well done.
0: All right.
2: Great imaging.
0: What up, Ricky?
2: Fantastic imaging.
4: Awesome stuff, Ricky.
0: What up, Ricky?
2: Yeah, I see Pretty Ricky.
3: Pretty Ricky.
0: That's my guy, Pretty Ricky.
2: That's my guy.
3: Huh? Dang. Up top.
0: We don't need Steve's.
2: who's starting us off?
3: You can start. I can start off because I don't care. So
2: There you go. Let's go, Var.
4: All right, we'll go Var's first pick. Let's spin the wheel, Var.
0: Bring over that big. Oh.
2: I hope it gets Pretty Boy Mia.
5: Robusta.
0: Ooh. Dios mio, papi.
2: 30-1?
0: Yeah.
2: All right.
3: Oh, God.
0: Some jockey named Rafael Berhano or whatever his name is.
3: Well, there you go.
0: Yeah.
2: Who's going next?
4: You know what? I'm going to go with you next, Brady. You get to go. Right. So, Brady, spin the wheel.
2: Let's go. Come on. Come on now. Give me Great White. Give me Great White again.
5: Chip Honcho.
0: Oh, try Chip Honcho.
2: Okay. All right. That's good odds, though, right? He's one of the favorites.
0: Yeah. 5-1 right now. Jose Ortiz. Orale.
2: Yeah.
0: All right.
2: Whatever you said.
4: All right, Jonas, you get to go next. Spin the wheel.
0: Give my big old arm.
2: He's going to get talking. I just have a feeling.
5: Great White.
0: Yes!
2: No!
0: Yes!
2: Come on!
0: Yes! Yes!
3: Up top.
2: Damn it,
4: up top.
2: Patty.
4: Up top, Jonas.
2: This has to be set up. This has up to be a setup.
0: I love White.
3: Especially when it's great.
0: That.
2: I hope his ass tosses jockey again.
0: 15-1. What are the odds that horse makes it to the race?
2: I don't know. Wow. He's so amped up the last time.
0: All right.
4: Jesus. Having fun with that, huh, Var?
3: Yeah.
4: Oh, Lord.
2: All right. Let's get Patty or Ray. Right.
4: I'll go next.
0: That's rude.
4: Look, I asked her.
1: Ladies last.
4: Right. I did ladies ask her last. Right before.
2: All right.
4: So ladies. I will go next.
2: That's a change on things.
4: Let's spin the wheel.
5: Talking.
4: That's accurate. That makes sense.
0: Okay. 20-1.
2: Oh, that's fine. Yeah, 21. That's fine.
0: 20-1. All right. Not bad.
2: All right, Ray Ray.
0: Nice payout.
1: Oh, how funny.
4: How funny, isn't it?
2: Ray Ray's going to get the hell we did.
0: Damn.
2: That's who Ray Ray's going to
4: get. Let's go, Ray.
1: What I get.
5: Bull by the horns.
0: Oh, that makes sense.
3: That sounds about right.
2: That also works.
3: That sounds about right.
0: Hey, that makes sense.
3: Absolutely. Absolutely.
0: Yeah, you know what? That's the one where you go to a race, you have no information, you just look at the name and go, well, that sounds most like me. Like, that's the one.
2: Bull by the horns. She's a man eater.
3: Good for you, Lorena.
0: Yeah,
1: I am
0: kind of. By the way, bull by the horns.
3: You and Jonas got the exact horses that represent who you are.
0: Also,
3: like, that's amazing.
0: This is interesting. Bull by the horns is actually the jockey's name is Micah Husbands.
3: Interesting.
0: And, 30-1. Nice little 30-1 payout. There.
2: All right, okay. We're doing this twice, right? Because of last time.
0: We have to.
4: Do you want to do a snake? Like, just go literally just backwards,
2: right.
4: Forwards?
2: Yeah, that works. Right. Let's go right.
4: Okay, Ray Ray.
1: Ladies first.
3: Not a centipede, huh?
5: Iron Honor.
0: Ooh.
1: Is he a good horse?
0: Oh,
3: that sounds about right for you too, Lorena.
2: He's a strong horse.
4: What do you mean by that?
0: 9-2.
3: What do you mean by that?
0: 9-2.
3: Iron.
0: Hey, it sounds like a Game of Thrones character.
3: Your favorite, yeah. Yep.
0: All right.
2: All right, Patty.
3: You, Lorena.
4: All right. Spin the wheel. No whammies. Come on.
5: Taj Mahal.
0: All right.
3: Yeah, I wouldn't want to go with that.
0: Hey, by the way, Taj Mahal, great Indian beer.
4: I'll take it.
0: Okay. It's really good Indian beer. I'm not making that up. Look it up, man.
2: Yeah, it's just that no one cares.
0: What do you... Is that finable?
3: I didn't even know that was a beer.
2: That's not finable.
0: That's so rude. Look it up.
2: You want to interject your like IPA beer choice.
0: It's
2: no
0: not,
2: one cares. Move
0: it's
2: on.
0: Really not. I think it's like,
2: we're picking horses.
0: Like 5%.
2: Can we pick horses or not?
0: All right, it's my turn here.
4: All right, Jonas. One more.
5: Corona de Oro.
3: Oh, 100%. 100%.
4: Oh, my God.
3: Two for two for Jonas.
2: Good God.
0: Sadiel.
3: Two for two for Jonas.
0: Oh, yeah.
3: Two different extremes, too, by the way.
2: Yes.
0: John Velasquez. Come on, man.
3: You know y'all fought for land. Y'all fought against each other for land.
0: Hey, I do it every day, buddy. Tell me about it.
3: Okay, all right.
0: That's called the bed.
3: You know, all right.
4: Yeah.
1: Right. Brady,
4: save me. Brady, go next. Please.
5: Napoleon Solo.
0: Ooh, all right.
3: All right. Yeah, he was a fighter, too.
0: Napoleon Solo, any relation to Hope Solo or no? Paco Lopez is the jockey.
2: A physical horse, if that's the case. Who's up next? LeVar, last one?
4: LeVar's
3: I'm the last one.
4: Get it, VAR!
5: Incredibold.
0: All right.
2: No, yeah. Nice.
0: 5-1.
2: Describes
3: him. What?
0: 5-1.
3: What is he called?
4: Incredible.
2: Incredibolt.
3: Incredibolt. Okay.
2: Yeah. Yeah.
3: Nice. Okay.
0: That's right, solid, man.
3: I feel good about him.
0: Yeah, I'm happy with those. I feel.
2: We know you are, Jonas.
0: So let me just. So, can we like just so we can be clear here? All right.
2: Recap it. Yeah.
0: Well, no. If one of these horses gets scratched, I'm not sure that we should be doing this segment ever again. Okay. Like, because if that's not a sign.
3: And I think we need to package it up and send it to the people who run these races.
6: Yeah. First off, the mush?
2: It's not if one gets scratched. It's as if someone's entire, you know, their twosome of horses gets scratched. That's when we should throw in the towel on this thing.
0: I mean, that's brutal. I've never actually bet on a horse at an actual race that got scratched. I would assume that, you know, you would get your money back. I would assume. But I don't know. Maybe not. Maybe if you get to the starting gate, it's got to be in the fine print. You know, horse
3: that's
0: must
3: crazy,
0: start the race.
3: Man.
0: But it's the same thing that happens.
3: And do you have to say that now before you go place a bet? Like, do I get my money back if the

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1: You run your ass off, win a race, and then they just put you in a field with a whole bunch of banging ass mayors. You know, like, come on, man.
2: Yeah.
3: What?
4: And then what
1: like,
4: do you
1: go get you some of that. Like, get out of there.
4: And then what do you do?
1: All day long. All day long. Then you have a whole bunch of sons and daughters and all that stuff, and then they run fast too.
2: What's spread the, that seed.
4: How long? What is the average life? What is the average life expectancy of a racehorse? Like, how long do they live if they make it through their race career?
2: I don't know, man, but their vitality has to be off the chain.
4: Because I'm trying to. I mean, what are we talking about? They live what, 12, 15 years? Brady, you owned a horse. You're part of the elites. Like, what is that? How long did that horse live for? Would you say? I'm just wondering. Like, is it worth, you know, the amount of amphetamines or PEDs that you're getting in your body to go run a race for you to, you know, live what, 4 or 5 years?
2: I think horses can live like 25 to 30 years.
4: Oh, that's worth it then. Gas me up. Yeah. 25 years of just laying the lumber afterwards. Oh my God. That's worth it, man.
3: Sold.
4: That's living. You know, some people say I'm not here for a long time. I'm here for a good time.
1: Yeah, that's
2: by the way, the oldest horse on record in history was 62. His name was Old Billy. Old Billy lived at 62.
4: Wait, really?
1: Did they call him Old Billy when he was young?
2: Probably not. I think probably just Billy.
1: He was just Billy. Okay.
4: 62 years?
2: That's incredible.
1: He outlived his owners. Wow.
4: He actually probably did.
2: And the ponies or miniature horses, they typically live longer.
1: Really?
2: So, yeah. The bigger horses are more like 20, 25. And the smaller horses live about 30, 40s.
1: Huh. I mean, didn't know that.
4: Listen, you go to the zoo, you'll see some of these tortoises that are like 105 years old. You go to the San Diego Zoo, they'll draw the day or the year they were born. And these tortoises live like 120 years. But I look at that and I go, what an awful 120 years to live.
1: Imagine what their eyes have seen.
4: But you're a rock with feet. What are you just eating the same thing every day. You're slow.
1: What's wrong with that?
4: Look.
1: Simple.
4: We had tortoises growing up. I just.
2: Did you?
1: They stink, bro.
4: Oh, my God. My mom and dad loved tortoises.
1: They are funky as hell.
2: Really?
1: Man.
4: Loved them.
2: Did not know that about you.
4: We had, at one point, I think we had close to 10 desert tortoises. Some of them are still alive. My sister has a couple of them. Yes.
3: What's the oldest one?
1: Some of them are still alive.
4: Well, we don't know how old he was when we got him, but there's a tortoise that we have that's at least 40 years old at this point.
3: Oh, my gosh. Yeah.
4: Still, but like what? But think about that 40 years. What are you doing?
1: I just wish you could see through the eyes of a tortoise. Like, what? Like, oh, oh, that was very nice. Oh, that was pleasant. Oh, what the? Oh, what? Stop! Like, how many panic moments does a turtle or tortoise have?
4: Well, if they're on their back, like,
1: is that an alligator?
4: That's a problem.
1: Is that an alligator?
3: That's crazy, Jonas. That's still a young tortoise.
4: Yeah,
3: it can live between 80 to 150 years.
4: The other one is parrots. Macaws live a really long time. We had one that lived 35 years.
3: What?
4: Yeah, and it was disgusting. It ate pasta. It ate the mercury out of it. I swear to you, this thing was such a slob. It ate a cigarette one time. I mean, he was just a complete scumbag. But lived like 35 years.
1: There was a, I don't know if he's still alive, but there was a parrot that was with at the house Bob Marley lived in Miami. And I was living there for a moment in time, and every morning, and he was alive when Bob Marley was here, and he'd wake up every morning to, "Good morning, Bob." "Good morning, Bob." Every morning. "Good morning, Bob."
4: Did he have a Jamaican accent?
1: "Good morning, Bob. How you?"

0: They're awesome, man. They're awesome. It is.
1: What a guanba. Good morning to you. Hiya, stay today.
0: By the way, if you were going to name your parrot something, you were looking for names, I'd recommend Incogni, because every scam starts with one thing. 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Up next, the shenanigans continue here on a Football Friday on FSR.
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5: Now, the latest forecast from the WSBT Weather Center.
6: Mostly cloudy skies with a few showers to start out today, but will become partly sunny this afternoon. High temperatures getting up around 68. Overnight tonight, we'll drop down to 55 with a few showers and storms. And then for Saturday, partly sunny, off and on scattered showers and thunderstorms. High temperatures up near 80. We'll also be 80 on Sunday with a few showers and storms. I'm Chief Meteorologist Carrie Pujol.
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0: Two pros and a cup of Joe, Fox Sports Radio, LeVar Arrington, Brady Quinn, Jonas Knox with you here. 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Hey, did Trevor Lawrence actually really cut his hair? Is that some AI-generated video? Because it seems like they're real cuts. But, I don't know, man. Feels like it was ill-advised based on the finished product.
1: Okay, while we're on that,
0: yeah,
1: was Michael Penix's hairline all the way back, or is that AI?
0: I don't know.
1: Is that Photoshop?
0: I'm not sure.
2: I think that's
0: AI. I don't think that's his hairline. I seem to remember seeing him, and everything looked fine. I don't know.
1: Everything looked fine?
0: Yeah, I mean, right. The Trevor Lawrence,
1: I haven't seen that one yet.
0: Yeah, no. I don't know, man. It's interesting.
3: It almost looks like a boy band haircut.
0: Yeah. Yeah.
3: Kinda, right? Like a British boy band? Like not even like an American boy band.
0: I just don't there's no way it's real. I'm sorry. I refuse to
3: You think it's AI?
0: Yeah. But that's where we're at.
1: It's like a yoked up Tony Hawk.
0: Yeah, a little bit. Yeah, there's a little Tony Hawk there.
1: Yeah.
0: But it's kind of like a Lego Man haircut, you know? Like the blonde Lego
1: like
0: Man.
1: Like Mr. Potato.
0: Yeah, he's going to set the hair on.
1: Dang.
3: You're right. Now that I look at it again, it can't be real.
0: But they show there's clearly a cut. Or at least, who knows, maybe it's somebody else's step. Maybe it's just a mannequin hair that they're cutting to try and give the illusion of it. It's just, I don't know.
3: The idea that their entire schedule release was centered around him getting a haircut, to me, is a bit odd. Like, the Tennessee Titans always win. They always win with their schedule release. They have the funniest and most creative way of doing it. I'm not sure if you checked out theirs. But go watch that one. That one's fun.
0: Was it like a man on the street?
1: I think it's true.
3: Kind of, yeah.
1: I think it's true. He cut it. I think he cut it.
0: I mean,
3: he might need to go to a different barber next time.
0: Yeah, I don't. By the way, and to your point, he had his name on the stadium and the schedule release was around his haircut. He's got them by the balls. Like, he is their guy. We are.
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11: and here's what you need to know.
12: The Seattle Seahawks will begin defense of their Super Bowl title against the team they defeated to win it. The Seahawks will welcome Drake May and New England to Lumen Field for the 2026 NFL season opener on September 9th. The NFL released the full 2026 schedule last night. Going by their opponent's winning percentage, the Indianapolis Colts will have the fifth easiest schedule in the NFL, while the Detroit Lions have the sixth easiest. The Chicago Bears schedule is considered the toughest in the NFL for 2026. The Bears have five primetime games, including three in a row in weeks 7, 8, and 9 against the Patriots, Seahawks, and Buccaneers. The other two are tough matchups against the Eagles in Chicago in week 3 and at the Bills in week 15. The Bears will also play on Thanksgiving against the Lions in Detroit and host the Green Bay Packers on Christmas Day. The Lions have four primetime games, including the first game at Buffalo's new stadium in week 2. The Colts have three primetime games, including a Week 2 Sunday night game in Kansas City against the Chiefs. Scottie Scheffler sits atop the leaderboard with an opening round 3-under par at the PGA Championship at Aronimink outside of Philadelphia, along with six other players. Former PGA champion Martin Keimer is among those six. It's the first time the world's number one player has at least a share of the lead after 18 holes of a major. The South Bend Cubs pounded Wisconsin last night 25-6. South Bend's offensive explosion happened in the second half of the game, after the Cubs came back from two separate deficits. Third baseman Matt Hallback went 5-for-5 at the plate and had six RBIs, including a three-run homer in the seventh. Left fielder Kane Kepley went 4-for-5 with two RBIs and four stolen bases. South Bend has taken two of the first three games of the series heading into the weekend. First pitch tonight is at 7:40, and at 2:10 both tomorrow and Sunday. 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
13: A chance of a few showers this morning, then partly sunny skies. Afternoon highs around 68. I'm Chief Meteorologist Carrie Pujol.
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0: Two pros and a cup of Joe, Fox Sports Radio. LeVar Arrington, Brady Quinn, Jonas Knox with you here. 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You know, that was rather rude, Lorena. I'll be honest with you.
1: Oh, come on, Jonas. It was a joke.
0: Listen, I'm trying to sport a brand new hat my good buddy Brady got me. The South Bend Cubs. You know, little Notre Dame theme to it.
2: And that's right.
0: And Lorena's like, oh, I didn't know you had friends.
1: That's really nice. I said, that's really nice that you have friends. Yes.
2: Wow.
3: Jeez.
2: Damn.
4: Well, Lorena's gotten brand new on everybody because clearly her new friend group is not positively influencing her. So.
0: Yeah.
1: Not positively influencing her.
2: Damn it. He did do it.
4: Yeah. That's what I'd be going for, by the way. When I say stuff anymore, I just want to get Patty to have a moment where he can't control his laugh.
0: You should put that in a Build-A-Bear.
5: That'd be terrifying.
1: No, that'd be amazing. That. No.
4: That's almost as good as poking, who was it? Is it the Michelin?
5: The Pillsbury.
4: Doughboy. Yeah.
6: This is my nightmare.
5: Yeah, no kidding.
4: Come on, Lorena.
0: Well, hey, you know, I would also like to point this out, that I was a little surprised, because we had heard some speculation that when the NFL schedule release comes out, that there was going to be some teams that were going to take liberties with the Mike Vrabel, Diana Rossini saga, and only the Chargers really took a subtle dig at it. They had like a Halo-themed reveal, you know, a video game-themed reveal, and there was a, when the Patriots came up on the schedule, there was an alert from the New York Post that popped up there sort of paying homage to it, but I don't think anybody else really took a shot at that. So, all of a sudden, I'm starting to feel more and more confident about the wager that we have on this show about whether or not that story is still going to be alive come week one.
2: There's a couple of thoughts to this. The first being, I don't know that many teams wanted to take shots, only knowing that, you know, maybe things could come
4: house.
2: Back their way.
4: Yeah, exactly.
2: Like maybe we don't want to touch this one for some of our past transgressions or just, current or future.
4: Never know.
2: That will happen. Yeah. So I could see why there was some collusion, which, I mean, God only knows. I mean, there's no collusion in the NFL, but maybe they colluded on this particular topic to not really touch.
4: It's not over.
0: It does go back to the initial point. There were certain people that were willing to discuss it and certain ones that tried to avoid it like the plague when it first came out. And it makes you wonder why. And so to see that nobody else
4: really...
0: It
4: doesn't make you wonder why. Yeah. You know, just you like what Q said. Like, ain't no need to wake sleeping bears, man. Just let them hibernate. Let it go. But what you don't want to do is you don't want to perpetuate in a way where it does come back on you. But in terms of the conversations and more information and all that stuff, it ain't over yet, bro. It ain't over. Just letting y'all know, it ain't over.
0: That's pretty quiet.
4: Over.
0: Pretty quiet week. People forget.
4: Has been.
2: Again, it's
4: they're
2: not
4: going to forget this one.
2: It'll be over until games start, and then unless like something comes up, it'll kind of be done.
0: And
4: something else is going to come up before a game start, but something's going to come up when the game start. Now, I'm just telling you, it ain't over.
0: The one piece of this that gives me a little bit of pause to want to celebrate this early is the fact that the game that's going to get the most previewing is going to be the first game of the year, and the first game of the year is the Patriots and the Seahawks. So there are going to be, and we talked with Breer about it yesterday, and it was like, it is kind of interesting that they chose that one on the same network right after we just saw it in the Super Bowl and the game was awful. One of the worst Super Bowls we've seen in a while. And why that would be the pick or the choice to run that back week one with the Seahawks celebrating their Super Bowl, kind of an interesting choice. And that fan base gets a little rowdy there in Seattle. If anybody's ever been to a home game there, it's wild. And I can imagine there will probably be some stuff going on there with Rabel and chants and stories and heckling and all the stuff that goes along with it. I just feels like probably could have made a better move, but if they wanted to lean into it, I guess. So,
4: okay.
0: Yeah. So there's your quick update on the NFL schedule. Also, by the way, five teams will get no primetime action this year as it stands right now. So we're going to get five teams, the Raiders, Jets, Dolphins, Cardinals, and Titans will get no love in primetime. If you had to pick one of those teams to be the best of the bunch, Raiders, Jets, Dolphins, Cardinals, Titans, who you got?
4: I just got to go ahead and pass on that one.
0: Why? You can't pick one of those teams.
4: I don't feel good about any of them names.
0: Well, I mean,
2: being a playoff team?
0: No, just like, you know, the team that you look at and go, they might be a little better than we expected. I think it's the Jets.
2: What would make you say that?
0: Okay, I think they're going to get better quarterback play. I think. All right, that's my early thought. And
2: okay, let's start with that. Who's their quarterback?
0: Geno Smith.
2: I'm just saying. Like, you definitively think it's going to be him?
0: Well, I mean, it could be. Who else is in the room there? Who's is Russ going to back him up?
2: They just drafted Cade Klubnik. So he's on that roster as well.
0: Hey, Heisman.
2: They've got Brady Cook, who I think was already been there. And then one of your favorites, Zappy. Bailey Zappy.
0: Oh, they got
4: Bailey
0: the Zap.
4: Bailey Zappy.
0: Little Western Kentucky. You got a Hilltopper up there. Nice. That works. It's not like the Jets it's not like they don't have talent.
4: No.
0: Brees Hall just got a deal.
4: No on all.
0: I'm just saying, if you got to pick one of those teams that's got zero primetime love.
4: If you said, I got to pick, give me the names again, the Jets, the Dolphins,
0: Raiders,
4: the Titans,
0: Jets,
4: the
0: Dolphins,
4: Raiders.
0: Cardinals, Titans.
3: The Jets were a fraud.
4: I just can't do it.
0: I think you want to take the Cardinals.
4: I can't bring myself to pick any of them as the one is going to do better.
0: Oh, none of them
4: are
0: going to be good. I'm just saying, you know, who's going to at least win three games? You know, because they're going to be awful for the most part.
2: I would say the Raiders, but they have a hard schedule on top of that. You know, I don't know how things are going to look this year for them. So
0: they went stepbrothers with their schedule.
2: I know.
0: Release. Yeah,
2: I know.
0: It's real funny.
2: There were some funny moments to that.
0: The whole. They should just start Mendoza week one. I mean,
4: why would you not?
0: I don't.
4: Just doesn't make sense, man.
0: How many starts?
4: Until it makes sense.
0: How many starts did he have in college? Was it like 30 something, Mendoza?
2: Yeah.
0: Okay. So it's not like we saw 1 year and they're going to roll him out there and it's like, man, he hasn't had enough experience. Like it feels like he would be somebody who could go through the growing pains and be ready to go. But I don't know. Maybe that's the Tom Brady influence that it helped him in his career to sit and watch. But I just don't know. At some point, Raider fans, the fan base, the coaches are going to want to see what they got. And to, in essence, waste part of his first year at least to not know whether or not he's the guy, I don't understand. I would just start him. Week one.
4: Again, they're not good. What are you saving him from? How bad you are? Well, then don't draft him. Draft somebody that can play for you. Don't draft somebody you're not going to play, especially at that position. You're not good. If you were good, it's different. You're drafting for the future. Okay, I get it. But you're drafting this guy knowing that your fan base needs some hope, knowing that this team has been dysfunctional and has put some really, really interesting headlines in the media and in the news for plenty of seasons. And you're not going to start your number. I don't care what position. The number one overall draft pick, you're not going to start him day one? Seems strange, man. Seems strange. But that's just me.
2: I get it. The only thing I'd say is, again, you have a veteran like Kirk Cousins who's there, who can teach him, who can show him. If you have that luxury, you maybe take that luxury for a few games. Unless Fernando is clearly outplaying him in OTAs, mini camp, training camp, preseason, if they're both playing in preseason. I'm just saying, unless it's not even close, and my suspicion is Cousins will be better. Because he's more experienced, he's played a lot more football, so he'll probably have that edge. And I do feel like the Raiders want to win some football games. So I look at it and say, if he wasn't there, 100% get it. It's the Cam Ward treatment. You let him take every rep. You let him prepare as much as he can for it. But because you've got a guy like Cousins, I think you can go into it giving Cousins the first crack at it and then see how that goes. There's no need to rush him in just because he is the number one overall pick. I mean, this roster, again, is not anywhere near where it needs to be. So I don't think it's the worst thing in the world. I do think Mendoza will play at some point this year. I don't know when, but largely that could be dictated on how he looks, I think, right now in the offseason and in training camp, but also how Cousins plays once we get to those games.
4: I don't care how he looks. He could look like pure two scoops of dew. I don't care. He's playing. He's playing. And I don't feel like it's a rush.
2: I just don't think he's going to be – I just don't think it's going to be week one. That's all I'm saying.
4: They've made that clear. And they went out and got Kirk Cousins. Listen, I got Kirk as an insurance policy if Fernando gets hurt. That's it. Otherwise – You ever see, I remember Daytona Beach, 1980. I don't know. I was standing at the end of the pool, had never swam a day in my life, and I was looking over that pool, and before I could get my thoughts together about this pool and what I was going to do, I was in the water. I was in the water. I was under the water. I was, and there was a moment where I felt like it could have been over. And then I figured out that if I didn't get to the surface, then I would indeed be spending my last moments underwater. And I got to the surface and I realized that, wow, I'm not a great swimmer, but I know how to get to the surface. So let's go from there. Point of the story is that sometimes you get to the deep end, you look at the pool, you've never been in the pool, but you need to go in anyway. And thank you, Mom, for pushing me in my back, pushing me into the pool, because how else would I have known? You either sink or you swim. It's a saying, some of us have truly lived it out. So there you go.
0: So you were standing there and your mom shoved you in.
4: Oh, you ever find yourself, somebody interrupts your thought, like you're in the middle of a thought, like I was in the thought of, okay, if I jump into the pool, then all right, what am I going to do? Like, where's my, like, what do I grab onto if I can't, you know, I couldn't finish my thought. Like, whatever thought I was on, I just remember I was in the water before I had finished it. And I was under the water and I had to figure out how to get to the surface. And I think that this is a Fernando Mendoza situation. Just push him on in, sink or swim. Bottom line, you are not buying time by putting Kirk Cousins in as your starting quarterback. You're not buying time.
0: There's this thought that, you know, just wait until after the bye week, give them an extra week to prepare. They've got the Chargers after that. Well, the problem is their bye week's not till week 13. Does anybody actually think they're going to make it to week 13 with Kirk Cousins still as their quarterback? Because I don't. I don't see it.
4: They shouldn't make it to week one.
0: I think we're going to see him way sooner than that. And
4: they shouldn't make it out of OTAs and mini camp and training camp with him being the starter. Just going to put it out there. Fernando. Starting to chance already. They're going to be getting chants from social media, from emails and people. They're going to get Fernando chants. Like, what are you doing? And listen, Tom Brady's in the mix. We make it a point to always make people aware of the fact that Tom Brady is a part of this. So we should 100% trust whatever it is that's going on there now. So if that's the case, then maybe it plays out. Maybe it plays out well. Maybe we look back at this and it's like, ah, LeVar, you said they were too bad. Put him in. Maybe it works out where Fernando Mendoza ends up being this amazing baller and did not play right away as a starter. Maybe it works out, but I'd be willing to put the bank on it that it doesn't.
2: Well, I think it's worked out better for guys who have sat for some period of time. You know, I think you look at the guys who have been thrusted in there, it usually hasn't worked out well. They've either haven't performed well or they've gotten hurt, whatever the case is. I think there's enough of a study now to kind of look at it and say, you'd like them to be able to sit and watch, and you'd like to keep everything as consistent around him as possible. That's personnel, that's scheme. So that's usually the coaching staff, which is the good thing about obviously them having a new coach this year, because at least they're coming in there together. And obviously Cousins coming in there too. And granted, this is somewhat similar to what happened in Atlanta. But the difference is I feel like Arthur Blank got caught off guard. I think Mark Davis was very much in the know on all this, understanding the process and the plan for what they're doing. I mean, even with the schedule release, the way those two interact and the whole acting and all that, it seems like it's very much understood, like what everyone's kind of job is, what the deal is. So look, Mendoza's going to play. He will play at some point this year. I don't think it's going to be week one unless Cousins has an injury or something. I just think you've got that luxury. Allow Kirk to go in there and show him what that looks like for the first few weeks of the season, especially with the late bye week. Like that to me makes it even more of a case for, hey, let this guy learn for a little bit before he's get thrusted in there and you throw him to the wolves.
4: Albert
0: Breer yesterday hinted at a team in the NFL that was going to play on 6 days of the week this year. And I just was kind of looking through the schedule, or at least some of the leaks that were out there, and I thought it was the Rams, because the Rams are, they're playing in Australia. They're playing the Wednesday. Turns out it's the Kansas City Chiefs. The Chiefs are playing every day of the week minus Tuesday. So
4: then that's not every day of the week, Jonas.
0: Well, no. Okay, but 6 days a week. That was the point. So it's kind of weird that, Kansas City comes back and they're assuming that Patrick Mahomes is going to be ready to go for week one. That's the hope, but not the easiest schedule in the world if you're Kansas City to be thrown around like that. If coaches like rhythm and routine, I can't imagine there's a lot of coaches that are thrilled with the international schedule, the different days of the week, the holidays and all that that come along with it. The Chiefs are playing all over the map this upcoming year. So. Hoping for a bounce back year.
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0: It's two pros and a cup of Joe here on Fox Sports Radio. LeVar Arrington, Brady Quinn, Jonas Knox with you. All right, so coming up next here, we're going to try something new. All right, it's a Friday. All right, we're going to have a little bit of fun because there's a lot of chaos. There's a lot of F-ups. There's a lot of frenzy. There's a lot of freaks making the rounds in the world of sports and beyond. We'll pay tribute to all of them next year on Fox Sports Radio. 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
13: Ian Happ, deep to right field. Yastrzemski watches, bumped by Ian Happ. Ian Happ over the chop house.
14: Audio from Marquee Sports Network. Ian Happ hit a long home run. 5 Chicago Cubs pitchers combined for a 2-0 shutout of the Atlanta Braves, snapping a 4-game losing streak. Ben Brown made his second straight start after starting the season with 12 appearances out of the bullpen. He allowed just one hit in 4 innings and struck out 7 in 65 pitches. In his 2 starts, he's not allowed a run in 8 innings.
13: Grichik, a blast into left field. Back it goes! Get out!
14: Audio from Chicago Sports Network. Randall Grichik hit a 2-run homer and drove in 4 runs to lead the Chicago White Sox to their 5th straight win, 6-2 over the Kansas City Royals. The White Sox improved to 22-21 and moved over 500 this late in the season for the first time since 2022. Chicago, losers of 101 or more games in each of the last 3 seasons, are within 1 game of Cleveland for first place in the AL Central. A.J. Ewing hit his first big league home run to spark a comeback for the New York Mets, who completed a 3-game sweep of the Detroit Tigers with a 9-4 win. The Detroit Pistons once again find themselves on the brink of elimination and will try to stay alive in enemy territory. The Cleveland Cavaliers hold a 3-2 lead in their Eastern Conference semifinal series with Game 6 tonight at 7 p.m. Game 7 would be Sunday if necessary. The New York Knicks await the series winner in the East Finals. The San Antonio Spurs look to close out their series against the Minnesota Timberwolves tonight in Game 6. The Spurs are up 3-2 in the Western Conference semifinal. Game 7 would be Sunday if necessary. The winner of that series will play the defending champion Oklahoma City Thunder in the West Finals.
6: A chance of a few showers this morning, then partly sunny skies. Afternoon highs around 68. I'm Chief Meteorologist Carrie Pujol.
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17: 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So we are going to close up shop in a little over 15 minutes from now with another edition of The Leftovers. I have a sneaky suspicion that I know what's going to be in The Leftovers. Can I guess on the air, Lorena?
18: Sure, yeah. What do you think?
17: Is it a story about a place that's next to the studio?
18: Oh my gosh, no, but I heard about this. I will put that in there.
17: Because that is something near and dear to the heart of the show.
19: Jesus. It's too abrupt, man.
17: Yeah, I saw that story and I thought, oh, that's a leftover story for sure. That's
18: I'm sad I missed
17: just
18: it.
17: Just beautiful. I know, me too. What a bummer. All right, so that'll be yours coming up here a little over 15 minutes from now in The Leftovers. But we thought, look, you know, it's a Friday. There's no NBA game to discuss because the NBA decided it was better to take a day off. And so as you look around and you're trying to figure out, all right, so what's going on in the world of sports and beyond? We decided, you know, why don't we let and pay tribute to some people out there that are making the rounds, that are making some noise, no pun intended. And the first of which, we are calling this the Friday Frenzy, will be a horse. Well, here, do we have the music to go underneath? Let's fire. So here's... This is appropriate because the Preakness is this weekend. We already spun the wheel for our Wheel of Horses. But if you're out there and you're wondering, hey, what does it sound like when a horse with a bellyache finally solves the problem that has riddled him to the point to where he's laying on the ground of his barn and his owner has to press on his rib cage?
20: Yeah.
17: Well, it sounds a little something like this.

0: There's no way that's
1: a
0: real.
1: Buzz saw.
2: That poor guy.
0: There's no that's way real. That's real.
2: Oh, that's 100% real, man. Don't take that away from that horse.
1: Can you imagine how
0: he earned that?
2: Yeah, he earned that. Come on, people riding on him all day.
1: Can you imagine how bad that smelled? Ooh.
0: Well,
1: if you would have lit a match or a lighter at that moment, is there a fire?
0: That's a fair. That's a fair question.
2: It depends on how close you are to him. Maybe
1: if you're directly behind that, and you light something, is it sparking? Damn. That's some gas, man.
0: Oh,
1: like,
0: my
1: that's
0: God.
1: Some real, what is that, ethane, methane, what is that?
0: Yeah, like, methane.
1: That's some real gas
0: well,
1: right there.
0: Well, don't they blame cows for ruining the ozone
1: ruining
0: layer?
1: Ruining the ozone layer, yeah.
0: Because their gas is so bad. Well, what are you feeding them? I mean, if their gas is that bad.
1: They're free. Aren't they just grazing?
0: I don't know, man. Maybe it's all the pesticides and stuff they put in the fields. Maybe that's what it is. Goes in, comes out, destroys the ozone layer. So apparently that horse cut a fart.
1: I've been destroying the ozone layer all morning.
0: Really?
1: Yeah.
0: Is that why the dog hasn't been in there today?
1: No, the twins are home, so that's why I haven't seen the dog. Right. Yeah.
0: That makes sense. All right, guys, next up in this edition of the Friday Frenzy is the story of a Cowboys cheerleader, Jessica Farrell. All right, this is an ex-Cowboys cheerleader who's been arrested. She was arrested at the Main Street Planet Fitness after allegedly locking her ex-boyfriend inside the men's locker room for 4 hours and 11 minutes, passing protein bars under the door every 30 minutes to keep his energy up. According to the police report, Farrell arrived at the gym at 5:47 p.m. wearing her old Cowboys cheer warm-ups, a fresh blowout, and a fanny pack containing 14 unopened Quest bars. She allegedly waited in the parking lot until her ex-boyfriend, Bryce Holloway, 29, walked inside for a standard Thursday leg day. Now, that sounds like a load of garbage, if you ask me. That seems
2: How
0: like
2: so?
0: That. There's way too many details that make it sound goofy. And also,
2: like the Quest bars?
0: Well, yeah, like the, you know, it feels like it's a promotion for Quest.
2: That's a ridiculous amount of Quest bars, by
0: the
2: way.
0: Which, I mean,
2: 14?
0: Hey, I'm an M Drive guy myself.
2: I get you. Same thing here. Yeah. But I'm just questioning, like, the amount you can even fit into a fanny pack.
0: By the way, if you're really going to punish somebody, why would you give them any food whatsoever?
2: Right.
0: I mean,
2: did you say a fresh blowout at 5 a.m.?
0: And that's why I look at that, I see this story and I go, there's no way that this is real. Also, what a psychopath who doesn't need to be a psychopath. She's a rocket.
1: She's a wow.
0: Yeah.
1: Wow. I don't know.
0: I mean, you got so much going on.
1: There's somebody around that's tired of her ass. I don't care how pretty she is. There's somebody out there that is tired of her ass. Maybe that's what this is right here.
0: And by the way, 27 ex-Cowboys cheerleader. I mean, is that considered past your prime as a Cowboys cheerleader?
1: Oh, absolutely.
0: Really?
1: You are old.
0: 27's old?
2: 27's old?
1: I don't know. I don't know. I'm just talking.
0: Hey, Laredo, what would you consider...
2: What are you, Leonardo DiCaprio over there? I mean, my God.
1: I was joking.
0: Laredo, what would you consider the peak years for, say, a cheerleader? To where you go, all right, that's the prime years, and if you're within that window, that's where you want to be.
3: I would say like 18 to 24.
0: Really?
3: Mm-hmm.
0: Really, like tennis players?
3: What?
0: Pete Sampras retired when he was like 11.
3: Oh. Well,
0: 18 to 24, and after that, you're considered over the hill?
3: Yeah, for
0: That's
3: a cheerleader,
0: brutal.
3: For sure.
0: I don't know, man. She's 27. I think she's still got it in her. No pun intended.
1: I was about to say, I'm not even going to touch that.
0: Why not?
1: Well, because you're probably right.
3: It wasn't me.
2: My gosh.
0: Yeah, a little bit of a loon. A little bit of a loon. Now, Dana White, who's the president of the UFC, He was on a podcast recently. He was on the Katie Miller podcast, and he was being asked about celebrity encounters and the ones that have gone wrong, and it sounded a little something like this.
4: Who's the rudest celebrity you've ever met?
5: Ooh, that's a good question. What a great question. Let me really think about this so I can really stick it to whoever it was. Who will we run into? That's
6: Diddy.
5: Who?
6: Diddy.
5: Oh, Diddy. 100%. The biggest bag ever. P. Diddy. Tony Hawk used to have these charity events. And when my kids were little, you'd go to these charity events and, like, lots of celebrities would be there. So everybody would do things for each other's kids. Mm-hmm. So I had my niece at one of them, and Diddy shows up. And it was at Ron Burkle's house. And my niece was, like, all excited, like, oh, my God, P. Diddy's here and whatever. I said, awesome. Yeah, go take a picture with him. And, she comes back, and I'm like, did you get a picture? She's like, no, they were scary. You know, the guy's there with 10 security guards, yeah. Right? Like 10 security. You need security at a kids event. And then they were rude to her and scared her. That's who's listening to your music. Okay. That's who's listening to this. Are you kidding me? And that's how you're going to treat some girl that's a fan and wanted a picture with you. And, yeah. So, and Conor McGregor was a P. Diddy fan. Conor ran into him at a USC game, I think, and wanted to punch him in the face when he met him. So, yeah.
4: On brand.
5: Yeah.
0: I mean, it makes sense. It all makes sense upon further review.
1: That's the UFC dude?
0: Yeah.
1: Yeah.
0: I mean, it all makes sense. You know, encounters with that dude. Look what ended up happening. Wasn't good for anybody at all. By the way, was he the one who beat up or tried to fight the trainer at USC, threw a weight at him? Was that Diddy that did that? Because I think his kid played for the team or something like that.
2: Yeah, that sounds right. Right?
1: He definitely got banned from campus,
0: yeah,
1: UCLA.
0: Because I think he threw a dumbbell at one of the strength and conditioning coaches there or something like that.
1: He definitely threatened somebody. He threatened to kill him or something.
0: What the hell's wrong? What is wrong with that place? They got bums fielding punts, golf simulators.
1: Hold on. That's USC.
0: Yes.
1: He did this at UCLA.
0: Are you sure?
1: Yeah, I'm positive.
0: God, you might be right.
2: It does sound like an SC thing to happen, but I'm pretty sure LeVar's right.
1: Yeah, his son played at UCLA.
2: Maybe he threw that dumbbell at that homeless guy when he was returning punts.
0: Oh, well, that guy was ahead of his time, man.
2: By the way, I love how that's gotten swept under the rug. Part of me thinking that SC wanted to get rid of the rivalry with Notre Dame is just to distract from what a mess that program was, letting a homeless guy infiltrate their program and return punts.
1: That's crazy.
2: Could you imagine that at Penn State? Like, could you imagine that at any other school, if that was a story? They would never be able to live it down.
0: Oh, yeah. Coverage all day by everybody. And they buried it as much as they possibly could.
1: I'm just trying to understand how you pull it off. How do you pull that off?

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1: I think if the players thought it was kind of funny that just some random guy walked in with two different pairs of shoes on, just took a nap on a pizza box outside and started playing in practice. It's hilarious.
2: Wow.
1: And by the way, that coach who was running the show there, if I'm not mistaken, he's either got close to or
3: It's the same or better record than Lincoln Riley right now.
1: Yes.
3: And by the way, I think it won a Rose Bowl by now.
1: I think that was that against Penn State? I think that was the Sam Darnold game.
3: Yeah. Hmm.
2: So that would have been with Adoree Jackson and Saquon.
1: What the F, man? By the way, yeah, Diddy, that was at UCLA. He was upset because Sal Alossi was a strength and conditioning coach, was hard on his son, Justin Combs, and dismissed him from practice. So Diddy went into his office to discuss the practice session. It quickly escalated into an argument, and campus police stated that Diddy swung a kettlebell, a piece of weight room equipment at Alossi in a threatening manner. So I don't know if he actually made contact, but...
3: By the way, Sal Alossi would whoop his ass. Like, he needs more than just a kettlebell. Sal's a big dude, man. He would beat his ass.
2: Sal would be getting his ass beat by somebody that was with Diddy. Believe that. That dude is like, he real life bad dude.
3: I don't care who he's got with him. I'm saying my money's on Sal.
1: Oh, yeah, I'll leave it with that. Jesus.
2: On who he got with him? Yeah.
3: I don't care who he has with him. My money's on Sal.
2: It's on Sal? Yeah.
3: No, yes.
1: I mean, he's almost 50
3: years
1: old.
3: Every day of the week, bro. By the way, I've seen some of these bodyguards. Like, I'll put it this way. I'm not trying to call out any particular celebs and their bodyguards, but last time I saw one on a golf course with a guy, his ass could barely walk up a hill. All right. They had to get him a cart. And I'm thinking to myself, like, yeah, he's big, but I don't really think he can move much. Like, if you just sweep the leg, man, if he's down, he's like a turtle. He can't get off his back.
2: I've had a different experience with, I know Big J and the Horsemen, Big Dre and all them. Shouts out to them. They've done security for
3: What up, Big Dre?
2: You probably know some names like 50 Cent or Big Dre. Big Dre was a Marine too, by the way.
3: Semper Fi.
2: Yeah, I wouldn't mess with them. No. You know, they were the dudes that were on 24/7 that moved the dude's car. He parked in Floyd's. They parked in Floyd's.
1: Oh,
2: spot
1: they lived and moved it?
2: And they picked the car up
1: great.
2: And moved the car.
1: Sure, that wasn't staged.
2: Hey, let me tell you something, bro. Them dudes is ungodly strong.
3: It's not with four guys as hard as you think to move a car.
2: Yeah,
3: Depending on the size of the car. I swear to you.
2: And, yeah, no. It was a car. It wasn't. Yeah, they.
3: That's
2: moved
3: what I'm saying. It's like a smaller sedan. Or something.
2: Yeah. They moved.
3: Especially I'm not gonna tell too much, but I've done that with a couple of buddies before once too.
2: I just know I've seen them in
1: There's
2: action before. I don't.
3: I'm just saying. That's,
1: what a real stutter.
2: But Diddy's a gangster. Like Diddy had gangster tendencies, and he had gangsters around him, and I know that for a fact. Like I wouldn't have been getting too.
3: You were at the Diddy party now.
1: Oh, no.
3: Oh, geez.
2: But I lived in D.C., though.
1: Didn't he poison people?
3: So you D.C. those Diddy parties? Is that what you're saying?
2: No. But he partied a lot in D.C.
1: Whose car did he blow up?
2: No.
1: Did he blow up somebody's car?
2: Kid Cudi. Because Kid Cudi was cutting, you know, his people.
4: Cassie.
2: Anyway. Yeah. Don't get me to talking because I don't want him to act like he know me. So I get a call. Yeah, Diddy hit me up from jail today. Hit me from the clink. Heard you was talking about him on the radio. I don't want no parts of that.
1: Yeah.
2: Yeah. Well, stay away from that.
1: Buy him some lube and he'll be happy. By the way.
2: It's got to be oil.
1: Oh,
2: it's
1: whatever
2: not,
1: it is.
2: It's not lube. Too. It's oil.
1: Yeah, well, that too. I mean.
2: Yeah.
1: All I know is this.
2: So I keep it slippery.
1: Just get me some Express Pros. 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
2: Now, the latest forecast from the WSBT Weather Center.
14: Mostly cloudy skies with a few showers to start out today, but will become partly sunny this afternoon. High temperatures getting up around 68. Overnight tonight, we'll drop down to 55 with a few showers and storms. And then for Saturday, partly sunny, off and on scattered showers and thunderstorms. High temperatures up near 80. We'll also be 80 on Sunday with a few showers and storms. I'm Chief Meteorologist Carrie Pujol.
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0: Two pros and a cup of Joe, Fox Sports Radio, LeVar Arrington, Brady Quinn, Jonas Knox with you here. We're going to be back on the air on Monday, same time, same place, 6 a.m. Eastern Time, 3 o'clock Pacific. 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
0: All right, Larray, what do we got?
30: Well, Jonas, I am glad you reminded me of this story because I was told about it a little earlier. Britney Spears, my favorite pop star.
0: Love her.
30: She was actually seen right here in Sherman Oaks on Wednesday. And according to internet journalist Jeff Schneider, he posted on X that he was eating dinner next to the pop princess right here. Have you guys been to Blue Dog Tavern?
0: Oh, yeah.
30: Yeah, she was literally right next door. Right next door.
31: Wow, good burger.
30: Now, the journalist said that it was a wild experience. She allegedly began screaming and barking. Another guest said that she was erratic and wielding a knife around the restaurant, and they actually feared for their life. Now, Britney's rep spoke out yesterday, Thursday, and they said that was completely blown out of proportion. He said that Britney was enjoying a quiet dinner with her assistant and her bodyguard. She was simply telling a story about how her dog was barking at the neighbors. At no point did she put anyone in danger with a knife. She was cutting her hamburger in half. The constant attack and on everything that she does, and this is exactly what happened 20 years ago when the media tried to depict Britney as a bad person. This is ridiculous, and it needs to stop now.
0: Can I offer, I want to throw an invite out. Please come in studio. You're right around the corner.
30: Yeah, come stop in, please.
31: I would say this, though, too. Is barking while eating, is that considered like making you a bad person? You know? I don't think that qualifies.
0: Hey, Brady, you remember the size of that burger. You probably need a knife to cut
31: great
0: it.
31: Great burger.
0: Yeah.
31: Honestly, you might have needed a little extra like motivation. I got to eat this. You know?
0: And it is called the Blue Dog. There's pictures of dogs around the entire place.
31: Yeah, maybe it was so good she was just like giving what she thought was a dog response or applause.
30: I love that. Yeah.
0: Listen.
32: I ain't going to say she's bad, but her social media ain't good. That's all I say.
0: Just come. It's we're talking 20 steps from the studio here. Just come on in, Brittany. No judgment here. You can drink too.
32: Whatever it's Brittany, bitch.
33: We are. Leave Brittany alone.
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9: I keep seeing celebrities' posts, me in the 90s versus now. Well, the person staring at me in the mirror is definitely not the same person that could pull off bootcut jeans. Time creeps up on us so slowly. You don't see it until suddenly you do. Same thing goes for your bills. 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
2: If I'm the Lakers, I would move on from LeBron. I would say, you know what? Maybe we could use that $60 million someplace else.
1: Hosted by Dan Patrick and joined by the four Danettes.
2: Like, the Lakers aren't satisfied with a second-round exit. You can't go, hey, we made the playoffs and we won 55 games and we lost in the second round. And as great as LeBron was, sacrificed, played well as the third wheel. Carried them, you know, the last couple of weeks of the regular season. Carried them in the playoffs as well. But I have to be pragmatic about this and say, are we better in the long run here, the long haul, than one more year?
1: Broadcasting from the man cave,
2: I'd walk away.
1: This is Dan Patrick.
2: We did it. We made it to a Friday. And in case you're wondering, it is a meat Friday at that. Come on in. Stay a while. The gang's all here, ready to go. Chef Greg is here from Rec Tech. And I do have the menu that was just sent to me. Chicken leg lollipops, party ribs, a meat cake that includes cheese pizza, wagyu, brisket, pulled pork, burnt ends, jalapeno poppers, and chicken lollipops.
3: What?
2: Ooh, has it better than we do?
4: Nobody.
2: Yes, Paul?
5: You get the theme here, right?
2: Yeah, it's a birthday cake.
5: It's a birthday cake.
2: Thank you, Paul.
5: Happy birthday, buddy.
6: Happy birthday to you.
2: Thank you, Todd. Yes, big 7-0 today, and that's when you say, boy, you don't look it. Thank you. Although nobody said that today when I walked in. Paulie goes, this is a big one, huh? I go, yeah. He goes, all right. Happy birthday. And I was waiting for something a little more like, man, you don't act like, I don't act like I'm 70. I might look like I'm 70, walk like I'm 70. Yes, Paul.
5: I did say, I think you're in better shape now than you were 10 years ago.
2: Yeah.
5: I meant it.
2: Yeah.
5: There were some issues you had 10 years ago, and now you're flying around.
2: Actually, 15 years ago is when this first hit me, and autoimmune doesn't leave. You know, I keep asking, will you please leave? And he's always there, always going to be there. Yes, Todd.
7: And you're so much more fun to be around. And look, you don't look a day past 63 to me. And if you did what a lot of people do in this business with the whole hair dye thing, you'd probably be
2: too
7: like
2: 58. Too late, Todd. Too late.
7: I tried.
2: Know. You did. 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Enter the promo code Dan Patrick. Good morning if you're watching on Peacock. Come on in to our man cave. Unlike any other man cave in America. In the world, perhaps. We say good morning if you're watching on Peacock. Thank you for downloading the app. And our radio affiliates. We have over 400 radio affiliates around the country. Rich Eisen, NFL Network, and the Mothership joins us in studio a little bit later on. Scott Van Pelt of the Mothership from the PGA Championship. And Albert Breer, the Monday Morning Quarterback. He'll look at the schedule release. The announcement, the Patriots will be at the Seahawks. I don't know if anybody is asking for a Super Bowl rematch. I certainly wasn't. But you always gift the defending Super Bowl champs the home opener starting the season. I probably would have looked at maybe a little better matchup there. But you're going to get eyes on this game anyway, because it's the first game of the regular season. Now you throw in the Mike Vrabel element here. That might be more interesting than the Super Bowl rematch here. Because I didn't like the Super Bowl, therefore I'm not that interested in a Super Bowl rematch here. But give Seattle a chance. If they want to raise the banner, they have a big night. They have the day night to themselves. So Seattle will open up the festivities against the Patriots. Yes, Dylan?
8: Would you like to guess the line on that game, Dan?
2: Now, I did not know this. Dylan, who is part of the gambling podcast, says there are betting lines on every single game already. The entire season, you can find a betting line.
8: Yep. DraftKings has every single game for the entire NFL season. You can go bet it right now.
2: Okay. But let's say the, is it Steelers Broncos on Black Friday?
8: Yep.
2: Can you get the betting line there for me for that?
8: I got it right here.
2: Okay.
8: It is Broncos -1.5 at the Steelers.
2: Okay. That's wild because I guess we assume Rodgers is going to play. I don't know when Patrick Mahomes is going to play. Would you give me the betting lines for the Chiefs' first three games? Because if it's not Patrick Mahomes and it's Justin Fields, that's probably a 4 or 5 point spread there. Change. Yes, Dill.
8: Well, I can actually give you the first five games, Dan, since I have them right here.
2: Okay.
8: Shockingly, the Chiefs are favored in every single one of those games.
2: Okay.
8: So they're -2.5 against the Broncos week one, then -5.5 against the Colts, -7 at the Dolphins, -5.5 at the Raiders, and then -2.5 back home against the Chargers.
2: But is that where you kind of load up on Denver and maybe hope that Mahomes is not playing?
8: Yeah, you're sort of, I mean, it's a, you know, like a trading futures. You're basically waiting for things that are undetermined right now to pan out and sort of getting ahead of the game. People will do that and sell their ticket, you know, like on PropSwap or one of those sites, if you just have a good feeling about it.
2: The amount of primetime games, the Rams have 7, Packers, Chiefs, Bills, Seahawks, 6, Cowboys, 5, Eagles, Bears, Pats, Niners, 5, 4 primetime games, Vikings, Giants, Steelers, Ravens, Lions, Texans, Commanders. The Jags, Broncos, Bengals, Falcons, Panthers, Chargers, Bucks get 3 primetime games. Colts get 2. Saints and Browns get 1. Shutout, Jets, Cardinals, Titans, Dolphins, Raiders. Now, I was thinking about with the Raiders, if this was Arch Manning with the Raiders would be getting some primetime games because we would be under the impression that Arch Manning would be starting for the Raiders week one. Fernando Mendoza, probably not starting. And by the time he does start, the Raiders might not be in a position to be a formidable opponent to somebody later in the season. Let's say Mendoza starts in week 13 and you've got 5 wins. Now, you still want to see Mendoza, but the reason why they don't have any primetime games is they have Kirk Cousins. They won't have Mendoza starting there. But I think that's interesting. The Dolphins, not must-see TV. Cam Ward, I think if they had gotten Jeremiah Love, I think that they would have gotten a primetime game. The Cardinals have Jeremiah Love, and they don't have a primetime game. And then you have the Jets. All right. You can sleep on the Jets this year, but next year, the Jets are going to get at least 3 primetime games next year. Well, I'm just... If they continue this path, they had a good draft. Now, if they do things right, now they might get a little better than they want to, so they can't get the quarterback that they really want. And then you'd have Geno, you know, for your year two with the Jets. Yes, Paul?
5: That's a national judgment of your franchise, though, the amount of national TV games you have. The Jets, that's a monster market. They have to find a way to be so bad they can't get a national TV game.
2: Easiest schedules. Cleveland Browns, easiest schedule. They'll need it. The Saints, then it's the Bengals. Falcons, Colts, Lions, Texans, Titans, Ravens, Eagles. That's the top 10. How about toughest schedule? Toughest schedule, Paulie's Chicago Bears.
5: Yeah.
2: Then it's the Dolphins, Arizona, Green Bay, Kansas City, the Patriots, Raiders, and the Buffalo Bills.

if you're the Dolphins, you're okay with a tough schedule. I don't think you want to win too many games this upcoming season, and the Cardinals as well. Kind of want to be on the clock, get your quarterback in both cases here. Unless you believe in, you know, Malik Willis, you know, as a long-term solution. Seahawks Patriots marks the third time in NFL history there will be a rematch from the previous season Super Bowl in week one, Broncos Panthers week one 2016, and then the Chiefs and the Vikings met week one in 1970 after meeting in the Super Bowl the previous season.

0: I don't think the Patriots make the playoffs. I don't think the Bears make the playoffs.
1: A little early for hot takes.
0: I know. I look at the Patriots. Now, okay, there's drama, but it I don't know how it reflects on the football team. You have the Mike Vrabel, and I don't know if anything else. I was going to say another shoe drop. Feels like it's a closet full of shoes that have dropped already. The Patriots opened the season against Seattle. Then they got the Steelers, Jags, and Bills. So that's the most difficult strength of schedule through the first four games since 1986, when the Eagles had a winning percentage with their opponents of over .700.

0: Adam.
1: All righty. We got basketball coming up tonight, a pair of game sixes. Looking at the point spreads, the Spurs are now favored by 5.5. It was 4.5 yesterday, and the Pistons are getting 3.5 against the Cavaliers. Pritzy's here, Dylan's here, Marv, Paul, yours truly, backroom guys as well, and you at home or on the road. Poll question for the first hour of the program.
2: Yeah, Dan, well, since we're just talking about the season opener, who would you rather see the Seahawks play in the season opener? Chiefs, Cowboys, Rams, or 49ers? These are all teams they'll be playing at home this season.
1: Well, they can't do the Rams or 49ers because they're in Australia.
2: Yeah.
1: I don't want to waste a Cowboys game opening. Chiefs, we don't know if Mahomes is going to play. It feels like you can put... I mean, you want to have a great game, but I don't know if it matters that much because you're going to watch it's the first game, standalone game. I mean, I don't want to see Seattle against Arizona, but I would. I mean, I'd be... Jeremiah Love would be interesting to see against that Seattle defense, but I don't want to waste games. I think there's a curiosity factor, and once again, it goes back to Mike Vrabel. Your girlfriends or your wives may not have had any idea who Mike Vrabel was or cared about Mike Vrabel, and he was in the Super Bowl last year. Now you might get curiosity seekers here, maybe, and hopefully it's a good game. Yes, Paulie.
3: How is that story covered?
1: Well, that's what I want to know. Leading up to that game, and that's on NBC, how does NBC Football Night in America cover that as far as doing a feature? Do you get to sit down with Vrabel? You're going to talk to the coach? What do you ask the coach? I think you do something chronologically about Super Bowl, everything that's happened. Hopefully nothing else happens if you're a Patriots fan or Mike Vrabel, but... How much, boy, I think you got to be fair and say how much of a sports story is this? Because that was my approach when we, you know, the story first happened. I really have to look at it as a sports story. I don't know Mike Vrabel. I know Diana Rossini. And I was trying to be fair to TMZ. Everybody else can cover that part of it. That I had to look at the sports element here. And my viewpoint, my angle was, is Vrabel, what kind of information was he sharing? Because he's, you know, clearly sharing information with a reporter. How did that affect, how'd that impact players, teams? You know, that was the interesting part. Now, we haven't really heard much. People are, you know, combing the internet, going back and looking at interviews, comments, situations when he was in Tennessee. And, you know, are you helping steer somebody, your team, away from your team, getting a job, going through the media? Yes, Dylan.
2: Now, we've obviously got like a few months before the season starts, which in internet years is like an eternity. Do you think if nothing else comes out about this, it sort of dies down by the season, or is it kind of going to go dormant and then ramp up again when the season starts?
1: I think when you sit down and you talk to him, when you talk to Vrabel, I mean, you have to ask, and it's the distraction question. How much of a distraction? I don't want to say, has this been a distraction? Because it's easy for Mike Vrabel to go, it hasn't. How much of a distraction? Now, he can still say it hasn't been, but I want to help him along a little bit and say, how much of a distraction has this been? And you might get one question. And they might put a capper on this with the Patriots. They are pretty tough when it comes to when you go in there and ask questions. Yes, Dylan.
2: There might be some interesting road games this season.
1: Oh, for, absolutely.
2: Old Braves.
1: I mean, look at what the Chargers did.
2: Yeah.
1: Chargers play the Patriots. They came out with their schedule release. They went there.
2: Albert Breer, I think, said he was like, there will be definitely at least one team that does something.
1: Yes. And the Chargers play the Patriots. It'd be great if they opened the season against each other with the schedule release. That would have been a lot of fun. Yes, Todd?
0: If you ask the distraction question and the Patriots allow it and they allow, say, a second question or a follow-up, what exactly would be that follow-up when Mike Vrabel says, I'm like, you know what, it's been a bit of a distraction. I made some poor choices or whatever he says, but we move on and we're ready to and we're excited to start the season. Then what would be an acceptable follow-up question to that?
1: What was the message you sent to your team when you got them together? Now, once again, when you do these interviews, they're taped. Like, my interviews are 99.9% live. And you'll hear a question, you'll hear an answer, and normally you might take that out. If I'm doing an interview, like I did during the Super Bowl week, where I sat down with Tom Brady before they played the Eagles. Well, you might take out a question or an answer just because it wasn't good. And that might be the case that, let's say you send Jason Garrett to Foxborough to sit down with Mike Vrabel, like coach to coach, and you ask that question, you don't get a good answer out of it. Now, you might leave it in because you want people to know that you at least asked the question, because that happens a lot of times on this show. You're going to ask a question, you may not get a good answer, but you want to at least be on record as trying to get a good answer. Somebody who's forthcoming, going to share something there. But Football Night in America, I think you got to broach the topic. Maybe, you know, from 10,000 feet, broach the topic. But, I mean, we've seen Super Bowl runner-up teams that lose that don't make the playoffs the following year. That used to be a big trend. Yes, Dylan?
2: I mean, if I'm Mike Vrabel and I get asked that question, has it been a distraction? I'm just going to be like, no, not really.
1: How has it been a distraction is what I would say.
2: I'd be like, it hasn't. I don't know what you're talking about.
1: Okay. Then I would say, how did you address this topic with your team?
2: I'm going to invoke the Fifth Amendment. I'm not answering any questions.
1: Yes, Paul.
3: I think if Mike Vrabel took that path, it would make the situation worse. If he was defiant and blew it off, it would actually make it worse for himself.
1: Yeah, I think you got to get it out of the way. Maybe you have somebody who looks at it as you take, maybe it's a sympathetic approach that, okay, man, he's gone through a lot. Hey, it's unfortunate for a lot of people involved. But you know what? I hope to be a better man, better husband, better coach. Like you can dress it up a little bit and come out a little bit better, a little bit better. Maybe not with the wives in the audience. Don't plead the Fifth. That never goes well.
2: They're not going to care what his answer is, though, anyways. Like, the court of public opinion has made its mind up.
1: The Patriot fans don't care.
2: No, they didn't care from the jump.
1: Nationally, they'll care. Yes, Todd?
0: But he could also say what he's already said. You know what? I've had some uncomfortable personal conversations. I'll leave that in the locker room between me and my players and the story.
1: How about we take a break? We got phone calls coming up. Settle on a poll question. Busy show this Meat Friday. We're back after this. Z Kleiner. Man, it's comfortable. We sit down with a morning meeting, and we all just kind of lounge around. I have my own Z-cliner here, and then I just hit the button, move it back a little bit. Lumbar, zero gravity, got my head rest, and then I just listen to Paul wax poetic. Yes, Paul?
3: It'd be nice if you didn't nod off when I was talking.
1: I know.
3: It'd be very awful.
0: It's rude.
1: I know. 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
16: Mostly cloudy skies with a few showers to start out today, but will become partly sunny this afternoon. High temperatures getting up around 68. Overnight tonight, we'll drop down to 55 with a few showers and storms. And then for Saturday, partly sunny, off and on scattered showers and thunderstorms. High temperatures up near 80. We'll also be 80 on Sunday with a few showers and storms. I'm Chief Meteorologist Carrie Pujo.

0: settle on a poll question this first hour. 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Operator Tyler is sitting by. He'll take your phone calls. Best video release, schedule video release. Raiders did a really good job. They did Step Brothers, and I thought Mendoza and Kirk Cousins. Kirk Cousins, I think he's going to be a great mentor to Fernando Mendoza. I really do. I think they're very similar people. And I think that helps. You know, it's not like, yes, there's the age difference, but I feel like they're probably both going to get in his minivan and go to Kohl's and get some plaid shirts. I really do. But Step Brothers, can't go wrong. One of my favorite movies. Chargers, I expected the Chargers to be an assassin, and they were. Who'd you have? Trevor Lawrence, did he cut his hair? You know, I think most of us went, nah, he's not cutting his hair. Not for a schedule release video. Yes, Paul.
1: There's a lot of mixed reports about Trevor Lawrence's hair, and as journalists, we're on this story. But it looks like he may have.
0: Yeah, I'd be disappointed. Yeah. I think the Prince, you know, with that hair, his haircut flowing out of the back of his helmet. I remember Freddie Biletnikoff with the Raiders. I don't know how much hair he had on the top of his head, but when you have a helmet, that's all you need to have that party in the back. And Freddie Biletnikoff, he looked faster because he had the hair flowing. I think Golden Richards with the Cowboys might have had a little flow as well. A little hustle and flow. Yes, Paulie.
1: Some of these videos must take months and rights and producing. The Indianapolis Colts did one with The Simpsons.
0: I know.
1: And it looks like a feature film. It's unbelievable.
0: All right. Get some phone calls in here. Any other video releases that stood out? Yes, Dylan?
2: I saw the Bucks. They did a Baywatch Dude edition. The Burt Kreischer was in there with Baker Mayfield and some of the offensive linemen.
0: Nobody was more disappointed than Fritzy when he heard the Baywatch theme, and then he clicks on and he says, sees
3: on.
0: A bunch of dudes.
2: Some hairy chests in there.
0: Running in slow motion.
3: Why do they got to do me like that? That's not cool.
0: Buddha in San Francisco leads us off. Hi, Buddha. What's on your mind today?
4: Nobody. Happy Meat Friday, boys. Let's go, birthday boy. Feliz cumpleaños, DP. I hope you enjoy some great tequila tonight. And Dan, quickly to comment on the poll question from yesterday about LeBron. I hope the Lakers move on and get this new run / era started, man. I mean, it's time. And honestly, if LeBron moves on, he can win a fourth championship with another franchise, which would make it four different teams. I mean, what's wrong with that? That's all good. And I have to say, DP, I loved the Jamal Crawford interview this week. It's still in my mind. It was so good. And he's such a great interview as well.
0: Yes.
4: I mean, it was so funny because he was so confused when you asked him about who's the best analyst. And he thought you were asking him about, like, breaking down the game on TV and all that. And you wanted to know who's the best at breaking ankles, man. Like, that was great. And lastly, DP, addressing the elephant in the room.
0: Todd?
3: What is that on your birthday? What is that on a Friday?
0: I'm sorry. It's not your birthday.
3: I need to drop about 30, but I don't know. Elephant is a little harsh.
0: Oh, okay. I'm sorry, wait. Buddha. The elephant in the room?
4: Yeah, the elephant in the room. Your daughter's speech, your upcoming daughter's speech at the wedding. So this is my advice. Make sure your passion bucket is full and give that speech, Dan, with an enthusiasm unknown to mankind, baby.
0: Thank you, Buddha. A lot of advice. I asked for it. I'm getting a lot of advice, and that's fine. Because then I'm going to shut it down once we get to the beginning of August. No more advice. I'm taking notes. I have a strategy. I'm going to make it great. I am going to make it one of the great speeches of all time. I am. Yes, Paul.
1: It's like you've purged it with a conversation.
0: I think so. I'm getting all of this angst out.
1: Yeah.
0: It's done. I'll get some tears. First time I see my daughter in her wedding dress, I'll cry then. Get that out. Maybe not cry too much. We walk down the aisle. We walk down in unison. We walk down in strength, arm in arm. Here we go. Let's go. Yes, Paul.
1: We're calling the moment tears, then beers.
0: Okay.
1: A couple cold ones ready for you afterwards?
0: Tears, then cheers, then beers.
1: There you go.
0: Thank you.
1: We're shopping.
0: Yes, Dylan.
2: If I get you the scroll for your birthday, would you use it? I think it would add a nice look.
0: Like a Latin scroll?
2: Yeah. You know, it unfurls. You're reading off of it. It has a regal kind of.
0: Once again, my wife keeps saying to me, don't make it jokey. And I said, okay, I won't.
2: Scroll's very serious.
0: But I'm going to have fun with it. There'll be lighthearted moments. I'm going to try to crush them. That's all. Yes, Todd.
3: Your personality and sense of humor, I'm not just saying this because it's your birthday, but why would anyone want you to squash that? You're not doing a stand-up routine, but to try to be devoid of any kind of humor or charisma or personality wouldn't suit who you are.
0: Okay, but my wife reminds me all the time, not everybody gets your sense of humor. That's all. That's all she's saying, that you might think something's funny, but people might not get that. Playing to a larger crowd, younger, older, different demos here. You know, I got to be inclusive. That's all. Yes, Dylan.
2: What if you have like a speaker set up with a laugh track, just in case?
0: Well, I was thinking of putting Seton in the audience.
2: It's not a bad idea.
0: Yeah, and just to laugh. That's it.
2: He's got to get his timing right, though.
0: Yeah, and Darius Rucker. So I don't know if that would be a weird invitation for Darius. I just need you to laugh. You don't have to sing. Just laugh. Yes, Todd.
3: Seton, yes, but that Uzi kind of sound. That's kind of what Darius does. Where it sounds like you're firing off a bunch of shots. I don't know if you want that one.
0: Thank you, Todd.
3: Welcome.
0: Chris in Syracuse. Hi, Chris. What's on your mind today?
5: Hey, thanks, Dan. Hey, we're talking Fred Biletnikoff, a lot of hair and a lot of stickum. I got two things to throw at you, and I have a birthday present for you. Arizona Cardinals versus New York Jets, maybe end up being the Arch Manning Bowl. And if Cleveland somehow ends up winning a championship this year, does that make Cleveland, in LeBron's mind, now less attractive as a destination since they won without him and maybe risk becoming Kevin Durant? And, Dan, today's May 15th. I want to wish you a happy birthday. I hope you have a wonderful birthday weekend, and I want to shoehorn this into May 15th, May 16th, and May 17th. Now, on May 16th, a few years back, Dan, you said Taylor Swift and Kelce would end up getting married, and you ended up being exactly right when all the rest of us thought it was a stunt, including Todd. And Todd, I believe, made a bet with you on that, which I don't think he's ever paid back. And I'd like to get some partial payment for a birthday present for you in the form of a Caller is Always Great segment with Fritzy. Now, Fritzy, May 16th leads us to May 17th, which just happens to be your wife Jen's birthday.
3: Wow.
5: So, Jen, I hope you have a wonderful birthday on Sunday. Now, Todd, when mid-May rolls around and Dan and Jen's birthdays arrive, because of your working relationship with Dan and all he's done for your career, doesn't his birthday resonate a lot more with you and is much more important to you than the ball and chain at home, Jen's?
3: You know what? I can't argue with that. I know Dan like longer than I know my wife. I know Dan from watching him then to working with him. And as much as I love my wife, you know, I know where my bread is buttered, and the Dan Patrick Show has a special meaning for me, and walking down the aisle and having kids with her, that kind of takes a backseat to my relationship with Daniel Theodore Patrick. It has to be said. It's a little uncomfortable, but I got to admit it.
0: Thank you, Todd.
3: He's right. Chris and Syracuse. Great research with the birthdays.
0: By the way, I said when Taylor Swift, Travis Kelce get married, I get to smash you with a wedding cake.
3: Yeah, I believe. Was that the
0: Yes, that was.
3: Is that the plan?

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5: Didn't a shot at Tim Sills, way off target, off the near corner boards from the Ducks. Flood the offensive zone with their fourth line. Ross Johnston, Tim Washing, and Jansen Harkins. Now a chance at the other end. A stop. Oh, what a finish! Mitch Marner backs his way to the crease and finishes at the right post. What a goal for Mitch Marner! 1-0 Knights, a minute into game six.
6: Marner's been unbelievable. Magnificent. 18 points, 7 goals, 11 assists. He leads all scorers in the postseason as the Golden Knights advance to the Western Conference Finals, where the Avs will be waiting. That's courtesy of Vegas Knights Radio Network. 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We'll be giving away a Rectech grill. Coming up, we have Chef Greg, flew in from Texas, courtesy of Rectech, and he is whipping up our meat Friday. RECTEQ.com. Colonel in Tampa. Colonel, welcome back. What do you have for me?
7: Good morning, Dan. We recognize that in the course of human today, events, today is

0: significant because it marks your myriad contributions to a cynical, cynical world. Thus, I think it only fitting and proper to render you military courtesies of respect and admiration to you on your birthday. So if I may, Danettes, backroom guys, attention! For those who love to rock sports, we salute you, Dan. Happy birthday, stud.
1: Thank you, Colonel. Wait, am I allowed to salute?
2: I don't know.
1: Colonel, am I allowed to salute?
0: Absolutely, Dan. With your father's service and all your service to our nation, absolutely.
1: All right. Okay. I guess I kind of get in on a technicality. My dad served. You know, I tried to join the VFW, Veterans of Foreign War, and then they have something for, like, the relatives or sons or family of those who served. And I couldn't find my dad's information from serving in Korea. And so I can't join the VFW. I just wanted to join the VFW because that's where my dad would take me. And I'd sit at the bar, and it was the VFW. And I'd have a Fanta, an orange Fanta. And I'd sit at the bar. My dad would have a Schlitz, and he would have a shot of whiskey or two. So on a Saturday, I'd be going to the bar and sitting there with my dad. Now, I had three other brothers, and, you know, it was a treat to go and sit at the bar. And I was going to try to join the VFW so I could sit at the bar. So I could bring my son, who's now 34, to sit at the bar. Yes, Paul.
2: So you need to find your dad's military records?
1: Yeah, we were looking.
2: Do you want me to make some calls?
1: Well,
2: we may know a guy.
1: My oldest brother was going to help me. And there's a VFW right across the street from the man cave. And I thought it'd be nice, maybe, you know, Friday beers, go over there, have a couple of Miller Lights. Maybe the I-team can get on this. But, yeah. Yes, Dilly.
3: Famously cheap beers at the VFW.
1: Oh, I know. That's another reason.
3: Yeah.
1: Yeah. But I'd like to. I'd like to get into the VFW.
3: Were you ever a beer and a shot guy, like your dad?
1: No.
3: I don't think I've ever seen you take a shot.
1: No, I never did because my dad did. Mm. Like, I saw what it did to him.
3: To everyone.
1: And, you know, it was, he used to hide it in our pantry. I remember we had vanilla wafers. And there was a box there, but behind it was...
2: Wild turkey.
1: It was Kessler whiskey. Well, if you smelled it or tasted it, you'd never want it again. And just like the beer that he would have, he'd have Blatz, Schlitz, Wiedemann, and the beer wasn't good, so we didn't drink it. Because he'd always say, "You guys never took my beer." I'm like, "No, it's not any good." Yes, Paul.
2: Kessler whiskey, smooth as silk, it said on the bottle.
1: Oh.
3: Seems like that's probably not
1: And true. Even smoking cigarettes. I never did that because my dad used to smoke Camel non-filter.
3: The no filter.
1: And it killed him. Yeah, it killed him. Yes, Todd.
4: I would have done the opposite. I would have had the whiskey out front to block the cookies. I don't want to share my box of vanilla wafers with anybody.
1: Jay in Delaware. Hi, Jay. What's on your mind?
5: Hey, Dan. First off, of course, I just want to wish you a happy birthday. And unlike Dylan there, I do look at you as a great father's figure. I'm 40 years old, so I've listened to you most of my adult life, and you've given great advice to a lot of your quote, younger listeners to heed by. And I was a big fan of the Falcons, Steelers, and Raiders schedule release. Falcons with the old Sports Center commercials. That was funny. I probably laughed the entire time. Matt Ryan was great. And how you feel about the Steelers one? You guys have a great weekend. Great birthday, Dan.
1: I didn't see the Steelers one. Did you guys see the Steelers video? Yeah, I didn't see it. We'll talk about the schedule release. Albert Breer set to join us, the Monday morning quarterback. Some of the matchups. The fact that you're not going to see Jeremiah Love in primetime, Cam Ward in primetime, Dolphins in primetime, Jets in primetime. Also, Rich Eisen will stop by. Scott Van Pelt from the PGA Championship. Busy final 2 hours. 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
8: That's Max Thoma on the call last night on Sports Radio WSBT. The South Bend Cubs pounded Wisconsin last night, 25-6. South Bend's offensive explosion happened in the second half of the game after the Cubs came back from two separate deficits. Third baseman Matt Hallback went 5-for-5 at the plate and had six RBIs, including a three-run homer in the seventh. Left fielder Kane Kepley went 4-for-5 with two RBIs and four stolen bases. South Bend has taken two of the first three games of the series heading into the weekend. First pitch tonight is at 7:40 and at 2:10 both tomorrow and Sunday. Hear all three games on Sports Radio WSBT. Ian Happ hit a long home run. Five Chicago Cubs pitchers combined for a 2-0 shutout of the Atlanta Braves, snapping a four-game losing streak. Ben Brown made his second straight start after starting the season with 12 appearances out of the bullpen. He allowed just one hit in four innings and struck out seven in 65 pitches. In his two starts, he's not allowed a run in eight innings. Randall Grichuk hit a two-run homer and drove in four runs to lead the Chicago White Sox to their fifth straight win, 6-2 over the Kansas City Royals. The White Sox improved to 22-21 and moved over 500 this late in the season for the first time since 2022. Chicago, losers of 101 or more games in each of the last three seasons, are within one game of Cleveland for first place in the AL Central. A.J. Ewing hit his first big league home run to spark a comeback for the New York Mets, who completed a three-game sweep of the Detroit Tigers with a 9-4 win.
15: The chance of a few showers this morning, then partly sunny skies. Afternoon highs around 68. I'm Chief Meteorologist Carrie Pujol. 960
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2: If I'm the Lakers, I would move on from LeBron. I would say, you know what? Maybe we could use that $60 million someplace else.
1: Hosted by Dan Patrick and joined by the four Danettes.
2: Like, the Lakers aren't satisfied with a second-round exit. You can't go, hey, we made the playoffs and we won 55 games and we lost in the second round. And as great as LeBron was, sacrificed, played well as the third wheel. Carried them, you know, the last couple of weeks of the regular season. Carried them in the playoffs as well. But I have to be pragmatic about this and say, are we better in the long run here, the long haul, than one more year?
1: Broadcasting from the man cave,
2: I'd walk away.
1: This is Dan Patrick.
2: Hour two on this Meat Friday. Dan and the Danettes, Dan Patrick Show. Thank you for the text, the emails, the phone calls, wishing me a happy birthday. Stat of the day brought to you by Panini America, the official trading cards of the program. We're going to give away the Rec-Tec Grill coming up next hour. Chef Greg is in from Rec-Tec, whipping up my birthday meal, and it's a chicken leg lollipops, party ribs. I haven't heard of party ribs. I got to find out what that is. Dylan, would you check with Chef Greg on what party ribs are?
3: I will. I believe they're cooked not in the rack. They're like separated. So you kind of almost cook them like burnt ends a little bit, like you sauce them in like a foil pan. I'll double check though.
2: We have a meat cake that includes a chicken pizza base, Wagyu brisket, pulled pork, burnt ends, jalapeno poppers, and chicken lollipops. Who has it better than we do?
4: Nobody.
2: And my gift is right in front of me, the Danettes. That's my gift.
3: You're welcome.
2: Thank you. It's the same gift I get every single year. Although Todd got me a traveling humidor. Marvin got me an old ABA t-shirt, slam dunk contest. Dylan and Paul didn't get me anything yet. Yes, Dylan.
3: Yeah, I mean, we're already on it, but just for fun, is there anything in particular you want?
2: Well, I mentioned a Porsche.
3: Yeah.
2: Like an older one.
3: Okay.
2: Like a 73, maybe. Like a 73 blue Porsche, something like that.
3: I think Paul, you got one of those, right?
2: Yes, Paul.
5: Does it have to be running? Because that would affect the
2: price.
5: Doesn't
2: have to be.
5: Okay.
2: No.
5: Just look good.
2: Yeah. Yeah, yeah. I could have a project here in my retirement. Yes, Todd.
6: Can we make that book of top main golf courses? Can't that be from Paul and Dylan?
2: Nobody knew about that, Todd.
6: Or was that supposed to be top secret?
2: Yeah. Todd got me. Here we go. Todd got me a book about golf courses in Maine.
6: It's just a little paperback book.
2: I know.
6: To spread the wealth, so that could be from everybody.
2: You wanted me to let everybody know that you got me.
6: I was actually more concerned that you didn't see it in the bag or something like that because you didn't mention it. Or maybe you weren't that impressed by it.
2: I wasn't.
6: You were not.
2: No. But
6: I wanted to get you the hardcover, the fancy one, but it only came in paperback.
2: The traveling humidor for my cigars is great.
6: That.
2: It's beautiful. And I thanked you for that.
6: You did. Oh, you didn't mention the main golf course.
2: Okay. Thank you. Thank you for that book.
6: I'm a little needy. I'm a little sensitive. So I want to make sure you saw the whole deal.
2: I know. Yes, Dylan.
3: Todd could have done the cool thing there and said that the book is from all of us. Thank you, Todd.
6: I did say that.
2: No,
6: I said that could be from Dylan and Pulley, the book.
2: No, it should. If you were going to give something and be part of it, he could have said you guys were part of the humidor that I got. Because it's really nice. The book is, nobody cares about the book.
6: There's a little throw in.
2: Yes, Marvin.
7: He said a little needy. Oh.
6: What about the book? I got your book too, not just a cigar.
2: All righty. Albert Breer, the Monday Morning Quarterback, will join us coming up. We'll talk about the schedule release. And we have to do winners and losers on the schedule release here. DraftKings has point spreads for every game already this year, which I find really interesting because there are some players we don't know about Aaron Rodgers. I mean, there's guys coming back from injury. Patrick Mahomes, obviously. Lamar Jackson situation. Like, you're not quite sure with some of these players, but the point spreads are already there. Now, can I bet as much money as I want to on these games, Dylan?
3: Theoretically, if you put $1 million on the Bucks Bengals game right now, they might, you know, raise some eyebrows, but you're free to do as you please.
2: Because if somebody got information that Mahomes was not going to be playing in the first three games, let's say, and it was going to be Justin Fields, if you get in before they adjust the betting line on this. This is why inside information, you know. Now, I've had inside information before, but I don't gamble, and I didn't tell anybody about somebody who was playing or not playing or somebody who was banged up, because I got it in normal conversation. It wasn't where somebody said, hey, come here, but I'm sure that Schefty, like, I wonder if Adam Schefter or Ian Rappaport or, you know, any other insider was going to be hired by a casino or, you know, DraftKings, where they're going to get information and through sources and truly affect how people bet and your betting lines on this. Because Schefty's making a lot of money from the mothership, but imagine if he was an insider. Now, people would be far more cautious of what they're going to share with him, I'm sure of that. But if he had certain sources and these casinos were like, hey, we'll pay you $20 million. We want you to help us make money. Yes, Paulie.
5: There's an article from Front Office Sports from 2021 that Caesars Sportsbook might pursue people like Adam Schefter, Adrian Wojnarowski, and other people that were information experts.
2: I would. If I could find, I just have to make sure that you're getting true inside information. A lot of times the insiders will just give you something that's transactional that you're going to eventually find out. I want information that nobody is going to find out about. Or if they do, they find out far later than I do, and it would affect the outcome of a game. Yeah, Paulie.
5: Yeah, imagine you could find out the Raiders' game plan at quarterback, like what they plan to do with the handoff from one to another. If you knew that in August and you make some bets.
2: You can make bets right now. You know, like I said, if you knew something about the Kansas City Chiefs. Now, do I think Mahomes is going to be ready to play week one? All indications are yes. But I'm just guessing the Chiefs are going to say that no matter what. Because I don't think you want to have that. We're not quite sure. Everything I've read is, man, he's getting ready. He's ahead of schedule is usually what you get. Yes, Todd.
6: So this might be a question for Dylan. So if they're assuming the odds makers that Mahomes is going to play, and that's, what is it, 2.5 the Chiefs are favored at home against Denver Monday night? How would that change if for some reason he was definitely not playing? How would that change the odds? Would Denver be favored? Would it be a pick 'em? I'm just curious how that would be if we knew Mahomes wasn't playing week one Monday night.
3: My guess is that the spread would basically just flip. So the Chiefs are -2.5 right now. I think you probably get Broncos -2.5. So that's what you're doing with these early action bets. It's another level of gambling, essentially. You're sort of gambling on these possibilities as well.
2: Want to say good morning to those watching on Peacock. Download the app if you haven't done so. Our radio affiliates, including iHeartRadio, Fox Sports Radio, Scott Van Pelt from the PGA Championship in an hour from now. Rich Eisen from the Mothership will join us in studio as well. Get the phone calls, poll question for hour one, and what are we going to go with hour two?
3: All right, Dan, from hour one, we had who would you rather have seen the Seahawks play in the season opener, Chiefs, Cowboys, Rams, or 49ers? Obviously, I know two of those teams are going to be in Australia, but just for argument's sake, 59% said the Rams, overwhelmingly. And have you already looked into travel for any of your team's road games? 76% say no.
2: Todd has. Todd was looking at local games that you could go to for the Broncos?
6: There's like a week 7 game or something. I saw that the Broncos were going to be playing at the Panthers. I just didn't know when till last night. And since I have a daughter that goes to Wake Forest, we can make a nice weekend out of it. Go see her Friday night into Saturday. Then Sunday is a 1 o'clock Broncos at Panthers game in Charlotte, which I definitely want to go to. Fly back in plenty of time before Monday show.
2: Lucas in Texas. Hi, Luke. What's on your mind today?
0: Hey, Dan. Good morning.
2: Good morning.
0: Wanted to wish you a happy birthday, but by extension, I have to wish a 2-day belated happy birthday to my dad, Russell. He's 2 days older than you, and he's a big fan of the show, so wanted to wish him that happy birthday. But really, this introduces a question that I think only the Danettes or maybe your children could solve. I know y'all briefly mentioned it earlier in this section, but what do you get someone who just turned 70? My dad is one of those who says, I just want to see my kids and my grandkids. He got that this past weekend. The physical thing he was most excited for was a laser pointer, so he can simply point with his laser what he is talking about rather than having to get up and explain further. So what does Dan want, especially from the kid demographic? Would love some help in this area.
2: I just think handmade card photos, always great. And I tell that to my wife and tell that to my kids. I don't need anything. And sometimes when they try to buy something that they think you might need, then it ends up being something that you probably wouldn't use. But a picture, a card, always great. Especially handmade stuff, always great. So, Dylan, you and Paulie, maybe in the next hour and a half, you could probably whip something together. Nice little card. Maybe you could do a stepbrothers photo, just like Mendoza and Kirk D. Cousins. Yes, Dylan.
3: You don't want a second copy of the Great Golf Courses of Maine?
2: Whew. You know, I'd have one up in Maine and one here. That would be awesome.
3: There you go.
2: Yeah.
6: It's not necessary.
2: Mike in Wisconsin. Hi, Mike. What's on your mind?
8: Hey, good morning, Dan. Good morning, fellas. Suck it, Dylan, and your dad. Dan, I just had to call and wish you a happy birthday. And then I was curious, of all the gifts you've gotten over the years, do you have a favorite? Is there a best gift you've ever gotten?
2: Oh, I don't know. My wife got me a trip to Normandy, and she knew that I wanted to go. I had this incredible calling. I couldn't get it out of my mind. I started buying books on Normandy, started watching documentaries on Normandy. For some reason, I couldn't shake it. I had to go. I had to walk on that beach. I had to go there and see everything I could. And I remember she said, we're going to get a tour guide. And if you do go to Normandy, get a local tour guide, because you'll skip some of the stuff that you don't need to see, and you'll see things that others won't show you. But you can't imagine, you just can't imagine 18, 19, 20-year-olds getting off those boats and knowing and seeing up where the machine guns were. And you could still see these caves up, you know, off the beach where they were there with their machine guns. And these poor kids, 18, 19, 20, 21, get off those boats, and they had no chance. And it just, man, it hits you. It can't help but hit you. And then you go to the U.S. cemetery, and then you go, our tour guide said, we're going to get there at 5 o'clock. And we get there and they're playing taps. Woo! Then you go to the German cemetery just to kind of juxtapose that. Powerful, powerful. So I would say that's one that I wanted to go to and left a lasting impression on me. It will the rest of my life. But if you do get a chance to go to Normandy, get a local tour guide. Yeah, Paul.
5: And your wife probably propelled the trip. You thought about it, and then she made it happen. Sometimes we don't do that for ourselves.
2: I wouldn't have done it, but I knew I had to go. I had to see that. I had to feel it for some reason. And it'll stay with me the rest of my life. That feeling of walking on that beach where they walked, where they died. But you can still see the little cutouts in a, it's a cliff, you know, and they had machine guns, and they mounted the machine guns to not shoot straight. They would, I think it's called strafing, where they're shooting at angles. So they made sure that if you shoot straight ahead and you miss, then you're not hitting anybody. But they were shooting at angles from both sides, and these kids had no chance there. But, you know, everyone that, you know, and then it was just, you could see where the United States was like, we're bringing in some heavy artillery. And you're out there on one of the beaches, and the setup of what they had, like this little city on water, and they're bringing in the guns, man. They're very, very powerful. And how they outsmarted the Germans as well. And you get to see this map and, you know, how they diagram where they were going to be, and they gave hints they were going to be someplace else. It was just a really, really powerful, powerful moment. Yeah, Dill.
3: I think we solved your birthday gift issue, Dan. If you remember, I have a piece of D-Day barbed wire desk here, and that Paul and I think that would be a perfect gift for you.
2: Well, that's nice. But Paul didn't really have anything to do with it, and it feels like it's a re-gift.
3: Is it a re-gift? I actually, by definition, I think it is. But it's a good re-gift.
2: Gino in Virginia. Hi, Gino. What's on your mind today?
9: Hey, Dan and Dennis. Happy birthday, Dan. 4 years older than me. I'm just getting a little younger. Anyways, you can't complain about Father's Day. Happy birthday, yes. No problem, get gifts. But Father's Day, we don't get that. You can't cry about that. And to Dylan, are you guys going to ever have a German meat Friday, such as bratwurst, sauerkraut dogs, Jaeger schnitzel, and pommes frites?
2: Oh, I think we've done that before, Gino. I love sauerkraut. I'm fine with that. Yeah, Dylan.
3: Brings that up right after the D-Day segment.
2: That's true. Timing wasn't great there.
3: Tone deaf.
2: Yeah.
5: Yeah. Pick a side.
2: Yeah. I told the story that I'm there with my wife, and there's probably 100 people around the flag as it's being brought down in the U.S. cemetery. By the way, the cemetery is meticulous in Normandy. And they're bringing down the flag, playing taps. It's as emotional as you could possibly imagine. I get somebody who taps me on the back and then taps me again. He goes, hey, I'm friends with McLovin. It'd be great to get a picture.
6: Oh, my God.
2: And I was ready to do a Wembenyama and just homo him. And he apologized. I said, dude, I'm crying. They're playing taps. They're bringing down the American flag. We're at D-Day, or we're in this cemetery. All of these, you know, men who lost their... He goes, I know, I'm sorry. But can I still get a picture? I said, yeah, you can still get a picture. Yes, Marvin.
7: Is that our man Sully in Vegas?
2: Yes. Yes.
5: Oh, no, it wasn't Sully.
2: Yes, it was.
5: Oh.
2: Yes. Yeah.
7: He called into the show. I was answering phones at the time, and he's telling the story. Then he called in.
2: But I'm taking a video of this. Like I want to capture this, and you know, I'm like, the camera is, it's like jolted a little bit as he's tapping me on the shoulder because he wants to get a picture. Yeah, Paul.
5: It's a Curb Your Enthusiasm moment.
2: Yeah,
5: it's something from that show.
2: Yes,
5: and it would have gone more haywire.
2: Oh my God. Yes, Todd.
6: It's taps. Doesn't mean you want to get tapped on the shoulder.
2: Thank you. All right. Put a bow on it. Monday morning.
6: By the way, Dan, how's my Packers? What do you think of my Packers this year? You should have thrown that in also.
2: Yeah.
6: You're going to just be totally inappropriate to the moment.
2: Yes, Paul.
5: I just heard from Sully. Still sorry.
2: I mean, nice guy, but man, not that. I mean, time and place. Yes, Dylan.
3: Yeah, is that the... worst possible place for that to happen, or
2: it's pretty close.
3: Yeah,
2: pretty close. Cemetery, taps.
3: Taps gets me.
2: Flag, cemetery. Hey, can I get a? Hey, stop crying. Man, I loved you on SportsCenter. Let's take a break.
3: Yeah, you're just sobbing in the picture.
2: Yeah, though. Yeah, no. Yeah. Why is Dan Patrick crying in this picture with you? All right, we'll take a break. Albert Breer will join us, Monday morning quarterback. Talk about schedule release, a few other items for him. And Scott Van Pelt, top of the hour. Rich Eisen in an hour from now as well in studio. We're back after this on the Dan Patrick Show. We talk a lot about moving with Penske, and we've used Penske trucks. We went to Pittsburgh for the draft. We went to San Francisco for the big game. 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
10: Partly cloudy today, highs in the upper 60s, winds gusting to 30 miles per hour. Overnight, mostly cloudy, 30% chance of showers and storms late, lows in the mid-50s, winds gusting to 20 miles per hour. On Saturday, partly sunny, 50% chance of showers and thunderstorms, highs of around 80. I'm WSBT 22's weather forecaster, Aaron May.
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0: Albert Breer is the Monday Morning Quarterback, senior NFL reporter, and he joins us now. Albert, I was curious about when the NFL is building its schedule, how long is this process, and how do you start, how do you finish?
1: Well, first of all, happy 40th birthday, Dan.
0: Thank you. Thank you. Yeah.
1: It actually starts like the minute the regular season ends, because at that point, of course, we know who's playing who. And, you know, this has changed over the years. I remember when I first started doing this story, and you know, Peter King did it at such a high level for so many years and covering all of this, but it almost seemed like at first it was like, you know, when I first started doing this, it was sort of like a tournament almost, the way that they would narrow it and narrow it and narrow it. And it's not really that way anymore. They run like a hard to calculate number of combinations through their computers and through, you know, what they do with AWS. And, you know, what they spit out about 6,000, what they would call playable schedules, right? Like based on all the filters they have and everything else. And then, you know, from those 6,000, they narrow that down and they find what they call the leader. And then over the last couple of weeks, you know, the leader is pitted against other schedules where they actually go through it like by hand and compare one to the next. And can you beat the leader? And the leader usually gets, the leader might get knocked off, and then another schedule becomes the leader. And now you try to beat that one until you come up with what you end up with, which was, you know, Tuesday afternoon, I believe it was, they had the final edition that they had.
0: But how do you keep score of, you got a leader in the clubhouse, and then how does another schedule get better than the one that you think is going to be the leader?
1: Well, I think it's like, you know, you go through it and then you troubleshoot, like, okay, like here are five issues, because none of it's going to be perfect, right? So here are five issues that we have with this schedule, and is there one that could solve those issues? And then, you know, it's like, all right, well, those five issues are solved, but now there are seven issues over here, you know? So I think they try to get it to the point where there are enough, it's perfect enough, I guess is the way to put it. And look, like, I think the huge part of this, as you know, is like how they've, you know, like how many demands they have from their partners now, from the networks, from the streaming partners. Like, I try to explain this to people. You know, I think if you go back 15 or 20 years, there were tiers to how much these cost the networks, right? So in other words, like ESPN was paying X amount less for Monday Night Football than what, you know, NBC was paying for Sunday Night Football. So it was very easy for the NFL to go to ESPN and say, well, you know, NBC is paying this much more than you are. So, you know, tough, you know, like you're going to get a worse schedule. Now, I'd say, you know, especially with the latest, you know, rounds of negotiations, those numbers are closer and everybody's paying an astronomical amount to broadcast these games, and you want them to keep paying that amount. So like they're trying to keep everybody happy, and there's more equity, I think, across the board, which is why they've turned every game into a free agent, which is why they're more, you know, like they put like a higher level of demands on teams. Like, I don't know if you saw the Rams schedule, but it is a gauntlet when it comes to travel and short weeks and all of that different stuff. You know, it's why, like, if you look at it now, and this is, I mean, you remember there was a time, Dan, when everybody played at least one primetime game. Well, now there are more primetime games, but there are more teams maxing out too. There are eight teams, and I can name them. I can pull them up here. There are eight teams that are playing either six or seven primetime games. I guess these would be the marquee teams, right? And those

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1: What's his stance on 18 games? They haven't been that public about it yet. They let their feelings have been known on other subjects like the grass versus turf debate and all of that. So you got to figure all of that out. I did ask Peter O'Reilly, who's the head of events for the NFL, a month or two ago, like when you actually have to set the date for that Atlanta Super Bowl. And he said you would have to set it like before the start of the season before that Super Bowl year. So that would be the start of this season. So can you move fast enough now to get something in place, an agreement in place for the 27 season? I think we're that close of where the owners want to do it. Whether or not they can pull it off that fast, they can't make that decision unilaterally. So a lot of it's going to come down to the players of cooperation. But I will say this, like, I think when they go to 18 games, I think we're talking about a 16 game schedule of international. And I think then the rhythm becomes for teams that you play internationally once a year. And 1 year, that means 9 home games, 8 road games, and a neutral site. And then the following year, 8 home games, 9 road games, and a neutral site.
2: Are there any more live windows for the NFL to go after?
1: That's a good question. I mean,
2: Friday night's off limits because of high school football.
1: It's high school football, right. And then Saturday is off limits because of college football and the rules there. And I think they should respect those, by the way. Netflix has kind of like created this like events package almost, I think is what they would refer to it as, where they have a week one game, a week 18 game, 2 on Christmas and 1 on Thanksgiving Eve. I just don't know what the holiday would be outside of what they've already covered. You know what I mean? And I think you see like the breaking point where they need more inventory. I had to look at the master schedule yesterday morning. And so I'm going through it, trying to digest as much as I can. And what was really jarring to me, Dan, was looking at week 16. And in week 16, which is the Christmas week, they have a Christmas Eve game, 3 Christmas Day games, 2 Saturday games, a Monday game, a Sunday night game. And so that Sunday afternoon window, CBS had 2 games in the early window. Fox had 2 games in the early window. And then they had 1 apiece in the late window. And that was it.
2: I know.
1: And 2 games are going to fall out from the Saturday cluster. So it'll be a little more than that. But this, I think it shows why they want 18 games, because they want more inventory. But it also shows they're maybe at a little bit of a breaking point as far as like, do we still respect Sunday as like what you and I grew up watching was like this like massive buffet of football, you know, on Sunday at 1 o'clock and 4 o'clock. I love that. You know what I mean? So I'd hate to see that go away. So it's just going to be interesting to see the way that's handled. I just don't know where the extra windows would be. Maybe it's Labor Day. And they go in on Labor Day and try to turn that into a big kickoff weekend if they don't want to move the Super Bowl even further back, and they do want to end have the second bye week. That would be one area I could see them going in. I'm not sure where the next broadcast window is, but if it's out there, I guarantee you that they're going to find it.
2: Thank you, Albert. Have a great weekend.
1: Awesome. Thanks, DP. Happy birthday.
2: Albert Breer. They like to call him Bert, the Monday morning quarterback. We'll take a break. We'll have Scott Van Pelt, top of the hour. Rich Eisen will stop by the Man Cave. Your phone calls in the On Deck Circle after this. 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

0: scores! He scores! A buzzer beater!
1: Out to Blake. She puts up a three. It misses! And the Fighting Irish are headed to the Elite Eight!
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0: We were outside in the grilling area, the RecTech grilling area. Chef Greg came in. I don't know what he's making, but it looks fabulous. It's a meat cake that I've never seen or heard of before, but boy, does it look good. Yes, Dylan?
1: He showed me a picture of a previously made meat cake, yes. And it is looks exactly what it sounds like. It is a cake made out of meat.
0: Yeah. That was my nickname in high school.
1: The meat cake.
0: Meat cake.
1: Yeah.
0: Oh, no, it was beef cake. Yes, yes, Marvin.
2: Who called you that?
0: No one.
2: Okay.
0: No one. Somebody sent me a picture from me in high school, and it's not a good look. You know, once again, reinforcing the 6'3", about 148, long hair, parted down the middle, some acne. Come and get some. Yes, Paulie.
3: But at the time, we all felt like we looked all right.
0: No, I didn't.
3: No.
0: I didn't. By comparison with other guys that were in my class, I was like, God, I gotta turn on some personality here. I gotta charm somebody. Yes, Marv.
2: Paulie tries to downplay his looks, but he kind of had the like Johnny from the Karate Kid look going on.
0: He did.
3: Thank you.
2: What?
0: You did.
2: Easily. He was definitely at Club MTV with Downtown Julie Brown in the mid-90s.
0: Like you and Fritzy probably had your run, you know, earlier. When you were in high school, maybe college, Fritzy certainly when he was in high school and college, you guys had sort of a boy band, you know, hotness to you.
3: Yeah, I was a little skinny in high school. The Flock of Seagulls haircut didn't work. More like an Anthony Michael Hall weird science look, which I don't think was great.
0: Okay. No. Yes.
3: Better in college.
0: Yes, Dylan.
1: You had the 6'3", though. That's a lot of people would kill for that.
0: Yeah, no, but I looked even taller and skinnier. Because I was 6'3".
1: The lank.
0: Not good. 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Zach in Iowa. Hi, Zach. What's on your mind today?
4: Good morning, Dan. Just wanted to reach out and say happy birthday. Today is also my son's first birthday, and his name is Maverick Patrick. Last year we called in about 3 days after he was born, and in the midst of him being born, didn't realize it was your birthday, so you're late in saying that. It's crazy with it being his first birthday how something like so happy can also be so sad. You look at it and like, man, how did we get here a year later?
0: But I know. I'm dealing with my grandson who's getting ready to turn one. And my granddaughter's 3. I say it. Marvin, what's the expression you have with?
2: The days are long, but the years are short.
0: Yeah, that's a great expression. Aaron in Atlanta. Hi, Aaron. What's on your mind today?
5: Happy birthday, Dan. Long time. First time. CNN, ESPN, Dan and Dilts. And when you do your wedding speech, do it like General Patton, but leave out the profanity.
0: Oh, I might have some profanity in there. But I'm not going to do it like when Fritzy was doing stand-up and it wasn't going well in New York and he went blue and all of a sudden started cursing and I go, oh, boy, he's in trouble. Then I knew you were in trouble after that, toddler.
6: Yeah, I was in total panic mode. I didn't know what to say.
0: Yeah, because if you curse, then sometimes people just laugh anyways. But Todd, I could tell when we were at the comedy club, Caroline, one of the most famous comedy clubs in America.
6: Very intimidating.
0: And Todd shut it down. It closed soon after.
6: It did close within weeks after I went up.
0: Reggie in California. Hi, Reggie. What's on your mind?
7: Hey, what's up, Dan? I'm on my way to Bishop, California, going fishing with my dog. Hey, happy birthday.
0: Thank you, Reg. Thank you. I'm going to do some fishing next week, I think. Do a little trout fishing. Do a little golfing. Yes, Dill.
1: When are we going to go fishing together, Dan? Oh.
0: How about in Tahoe?
1: All right.
0: We could go to Truckee.
1: Yeah.
0: And, you know, famous for fly fishing there. Maybe that Saturday or Sunday before we go to Tahoe, we'll be out there for the big celebrity golf event.
1: Maybe a little fly fishing golf combo day?
0: Let's not push it.
1: Okay.
0: You know, let's see how fly fishing goes.
1: We'll stick to one for now.
0: Yeah. Because there's some serenity, some quiet when you go fly fishing.
1: Yeah.
0: It's just you, your fly rod, and the fish.
1: And the trees sometimes.
0: Well, you got to be careful of the trees. That's what people don't understand. It's like you go 10 and you go 2. It's like...
1: Or just roll cast.
0: Yeah, that's what my wife did. She wanted to learn how to fly fish when we were on vacation. And the fishing guide said, why don't you just roll it over? You don't try to pull out the more line and throw it out there 30 or 40 feet. Yeah. It looks a whole lot easier than it is. But everybody wants to fly fish. And then you do it once and you go, okay, I'm done. I'm done. I love there's a rhythm to it, and I like working for catching the fish. I don't like to just throw it out there, put a little bobber on it, put a worm on it, and just let it sit, and then you grab a beer. I like working the fish a little bit. A little strategy there. Yes, Dylan.
1: And you can still drink while you're fly fishing.
0: You can. It's a little tougher, though, because you're using both hands.
1: Yeah. Out
0: there. Yeah. Maybe I could bring you, and then you could be holding a beer. And then, like, you know, pouring it down my throat.
1: Are you want me to caddy for you while we're fly fishing?
0: Poll results from the second hour of this. We're already 2 hours in. Dang. I only got one more hour on my birthday. Yeah, Dill.
1: Well, you have more than an hour of your birthday. What are you doing? Are you doing anything tonight? Going to dinner?
0: Kids are coming in.
1: Oh.
0: And hey, eating at 5 o'clock. Yes.
1: Of course you are.
0: That means cigar, maybe some tequila. Maybe tuck the grandkids in and then go to bed soon after they do and then watch a little bit of basketball as well. All right. 2 hours in the books, one more to go. Scott Van Pelt will join us, Van Peasy, and we will also talk to Rich Eisen. I think he's joining us here in the Man Cave on a Meat Friday. Fritzy, Dylan, Marv, Paulie, I'm going to be in the confessional coming up if you're watching on Peacock. 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
13: The Detroit Pistons once again find themselves on the brink of elimination and will try to stay alive in enemy territory. The Cleveland Cavaliers hold a 3-2 lead in their Eastern Conference semifinal series with Game 6 tonight at 7 p.m. Game 7 would be Sunday if necessary. The New York Knicks await the series winner in the East Finals. The San Antonio Spurs look to close out their series against the Minnesota Timberwolves tonight in Game 6. The Spurs are up 3-2 in the Western Conference semifinal. Game 7 would be Sunday if necessary. The winner of that series will play the defending champion Oklahoma City Thunder in the West Finals.
14: Now a chance at the other end. A stop. Oh, what a finish! Mitch Marner backs his way to the crease and finishes at the right post. What a goal for Mitch Marner! 1-0 Knights, a minute into Game 6.
13: Audio from the Golden Knights Radio Network. Mitch Marner scoring a tremendous goal 62 seconds after the opening faceoff. Pavel Dorofeev scored twice in the third period, and the Vegas Golden Knights cruised into the Western Conference Finals with a 5-1 victory over the Anaheim Ducks in Game 6 of their second-round series Thursday night. Vegas will make the West Final for the first time since winning the Stanley Cup in 2023 and will take on Colorado with Game 1 on Wednesday.
15: Here's Demidov right side. Little space. Shot. Loose in front. And they score! Demidov with a shot. It trickled through Lukanen, and it looks like it's going to be Evans who got the last touch on it.
13: Audio from the Canadiens Radio Network. Captain Nick Suzuki and the Canadiens' top line brought the offense. Goalie Jakub Dovish shook off a rough start. Suzuki and Jake Evans capped a three-goal second-period surge by scoring 68 seconds apart in a 6-3 win over the Buffalo Sabres, giving the Canadiens a 3-2 lead in their second-round playoff series. A potential series clinching Game 6 is Saturday in Montreal. Game 7 would be in Buffalo on Monday if necessary.
16: The chance of a few showers this morning, then partly sunny skies. Afternoon highs around 68. I'm Chief Meteorologist Carrie Pujol.
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2: If I'm the Lakers, I would move on from LeBron. I would say, you know what? 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
2: Like, the Lakers aren't satisfied with a second-round exit. You can't go, hey, we made the playoffs and we won 55 games and we lost in the second round. And as great as LeBron was, sacrificed, played well as the third wheel, carried them, you know, the last couple of weeks of the regular season, carried them in the playoffs as well. But I have to be pragmatic about this and say, are we better in the long run here, the long haul, than one more year?
1: Broadcasting from the man cave,
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1: This is Dan Patrick.
2: Final hour on this Meat Friday, birthday Friday. Oh, everybody brought their gifts today. Marvin did. Todd did. Paul didn't. Dylan didn't. But everybody else did in this Meat Friday. In case you're wondering, and I know you are, chicken leg lollipops, party ribs, a meat cake that includes Wagyu brisket, pulled pork, burnt ends, jalapeno poppers, and chicken lollipops. Who has it better than we do?
3: Nobody.
2: 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It was 4.5 yesterday. The Pistons are getting 3.5 against the Cleveland Cavaliers. 877-3DP-SHOW. 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Rich Eisen from the Mothership will stop by in about 20 minutes from now. Scott Van Pelt, SportsCenter anchor, Monday Night Countdown host, golf host. He's there on the call for ESPN's coverage of the PGA Championship Round 2, starting at noon Eastern. Van Peasy, good to talk to you. What's the atmosphere like there outside of Philadelphia?
4: Well, please, if I may, from my heart, happy birthday to you. My only gift is my presence. I don't know that that's much of a present, but thank you and happy birthday. From Philly, it is carnage out here, man. I am shocked. It is so much more difficult than we thought it would be. It's much windier than I think anyone projected. The whole locations are tough. Guys are backing up. Great scene. It's the sports fans in the Philadelphia area are phenomenal. They're coming out, and I think throughout the weekend it'll only get, you know, more crowded and more voluminous. But right now it is a struggle for the best in the world.
2: Give me your dream matchup on Sunday. What would you hope to see?
4: I mean, when Scotty's in the mix, I think he's the yardstick at the moment, and anyone from that zip code. I mean, it's hard to say Rory now just because he's so far out of it after yesterday. Although if he shoots a couple under, he's still in the mix. But I mean, look, Scotty, Rory, it'd be fun just because we've really never seen it, Dan, at this point. And that's the thing about golf. You know, for years we tried to manufacture, man, how cool would it be if Tiger and Phil? Well, there's 156 guys out here, and there's 4 days of your life, and it's all got to funnel correctly. But Scotty against any world-class player would be fun just because Scotty's been so consistently brilliant.
2: Do you think, or what has to happen for us to root for Scotty to see his greatness the way we did Tiger?
4: Totally different people, right? I mean, it's not LeBron and Jordan, because those are different eras. And I guess, look, Tiger and Scotty are different eras as well. But Tiger made people feel, and there was an electricity to him. There is a completely different feeling with Scotty. He's not emotionless, but he doesn't outwardly show it a lot. And so I think that the respect for Scotty's greatness, I don't know how you could withhold it at this point, but I don't know that he plays in a way that moves people to feel passionately about, man, I can't wait to watch it. I thought Paul McGinley of the Golf Channel did an awesome job last night of describing Scotty's first round about the technical brilliance of it. Well, he shot 67 and he just thought his way around the golf course. You know, Tiger felt like he forever had that one shot, right, Dan, that would just make you jump up out of your seat. And I guess Scheffler doesn't do that quite as much. But I would just say that really comparing anyone to Tiger is kind of a fool's errand, because he's singular. You know, he's the only one of him that we're likely to ever see in our life.
2: Scheffler is like Pete Sampras in tennis.
4: Perfectly said.
2: Yeah.
4: Perfectly said. And you know, Pete was an all-time great. But, I mean, did he move people in the same way that maybe a Federer did? Probably not.
2: I think DeChambeau if he had Scheffler's success and was playing on tour, Scheffler moves the needle, or DeChambeau moves the needle from the standpoint of you're like, oh, wow. And he's got personality attached to that as well. I just don't know if we're going to see that anytime soon. Well, certainly not seeing it this weekend there. But like his future on the PGA Tour is what, in your opinion?
4: For DeChambeau, I don't know. I mean, the suggestion that he could go be a YouTube player and then just show up and play in the majors, I mean, I don't, that's just not a realistic thought. You have to be competitively sharp to come out here and play the hardest courses in the world against the best players in the world. And, you know, you referenced DeChambeau. We saw, I think, the height of his popularity when he won at Pinehurst. And that was an immensely popular victory. And he hit a shot of a lifetime to beat Rory there. And, you know, that to me was sort of his peak moment of power. And you could do that. Be an influencer, be a YouTube player, and I'm sure you could monetize that and make a pile. But ultimately, you make your bones in this game and your legend in this game being a major championship player. And you know, he got off to a horrific start, didn't play well at the Masters, and missed the cut there with a triple on the last on Friday. So, you know, I think for your popularity to continue to ascend or at least maintain its place, you need to be part of the weekend story in the biggest tournaments of the year.
2: I also wonder, and watching the coverage yesterday with these greens, that there are fast greens, and then there are greens that are punishing. And these are, you know, we've played Augusta, and yes, those are challenging greens. They're nothing like some of these other courses around the world. If they really want to dress it up and say, you're going to be three under and win, Augusta doesn't want, the Masters doesn't want three under. They want birdies and eagles and roars. This, the U.S. Open, like they want to humble you a little bit here.
4: Yes, but I'm shocked. I mean, legitimately shocked, because for Monday, Tuesday, Wednesday, I wander around out here with these, you know, the best in the world, which is it's so much fun, right? You get to see them and how they're going to play this golf course. And they had driver wedge into these greens. And I thought, yeah, the greens are really, really challenging. And they could put the hole locations in spots that would make it very difficult. But I thought Lowe was in the offing. And so did everybody else. All the players, all the folks you talk to on the range are like, yeah, this is mid-teens, or, you know, literally like 15 under is going to win. Well, the wind has blown, and they have put the hole locations through 2 days in some spots that are incredibly difficult. So it feels more like, look, the weather feels like the Open Championship. The leaderboard looks like a U.S. Open. And normally in the PGA, you see them go low. Now, the weather could change, it could get warmer, and they could give them some more accessible hole locations. And I would think the PGA of America would, because I don't think they want to see, you know, the best in the world that are really not able to hit shots that are rewarded. That's, I don't know who wants to see that.
2: Yeah, I always get that when somebody says, boy, I like to see them struggle like we do. And right. I go, I don't like watching you play, so why would I want to see the great golfers play like that?
4: Right. And the thing about that, Dan, the six or the 10 or the 18 handicapper that wants to sit down, pop a beer on the couch and, yeah, I want to see Scottie Scheffler shoot 78. Buddy, if you played out here, you'd shoot 150. I promise you.
2: Thanks for making some time. I know that you guys are going to start at noon Eastern. Thank you again, Scottie. Have a good weekend.
4: Sincerely, man. Happy birthday. Continue success in everything. You're an inspiration. I mean, you've been an inspiration for years. If you'll let me say something kind to you, I just appreciate your friendship and your kindness all these years, Dan. You're the best.
2: All those years I was trying to pry you away from the Golf Channel, I kept saying, Scotty, you're wasting your talents there. Come on. And you go, I got a great gig here. And you did. But we're grateful that you did come to the mothership.
4: My man. Thank you.
2: All right, buddy. That's Scott Van Pelt. He's on the call for the mothership, the PGA Championship, round two, beginning at noon Eastern. Yeah, I was trying to recruit him. I was trying to recruit him. He was like, I got a great deal, man. Good gig. I'm in Orlando. I'm covering golf. Get a tan. Don't shovel snow. I said, yeah, you're right about all that. But, man, we'd love to have you. Yes, Paul.
0: I remember when you set it up for Van Pelt to come up for a tryout or a test show, and you said to somebody, I don't know, don't let him out of the building.
2: Yeah, I know. Back then, I was recruiting for the mothership. Oh, man. Oh, now this is a birthday gift here. Pandora joins us from Nevada. Hi, Pandora.
5: Hi, Dan. Happy birthday.
2: Well, thank you. Do you have a present for me?
5: I just wanted to sing you happy birthday.
2: That's a present. That's far more than Dylan and Pauly gave me. Here we go.
5: Oh,

0: Thank you, Pandora. Thank you. See, now that's a gift. She didn't have to buy me anything. She just had to give me something from the heart. That's all, Dylan.
1: So just singing happy birthday counts? I could do that.
0: No, no, you already missed your opportunity. She gave me that gift. Like, you can't give me a humidor like Todd did. You can't give me a t-shirt like Marvin did.
1: Book of Maine Golf Courses.
0: Yeah, Book of Maine Golf Courses that Todd gave me.
1: Paperback.
0: The paperback.
1: I couldn't spring for the hardcover, Todd, huh?
2: I couldn't find the hardcover.
0: Scott in Oregon. Hi, Scott. What's on your mind today?
3: Hey, what up, DP? First time, long time. 5'10", 175. Nice. Hey, just wanted to give you a birthday shout-out. And also, too, it is my birthday. That's one of the things ever since I've joined the show. It's been one of my claims to fame with my buddy Cameron Henshaw. So shout-out to him. 3 years ago, my wife, actually, I told her all I want for my birthday is to call into the DP show. She has no knowledge of the show really whatsoever, except for having it in the background. And I had a feeling what you might do, but she was on hold in her class. She's a teacher. And you ended up hanging up on her because you're like, hey, Jessica, hey, today is all about me. And then it was click. And it was the funniest. It was the funniest thing ever. And I still have that episode saved. So anyways, happy birthday. And don't know if you want to share a Rec Tech grill with me for my birthday since we share it, but
0: no, I'm giving away a Rec Tech grill coming up here, Scott, but thank you for the phone call. The pursuit of glory hits high gear at Thoroughbred Racing, and the Preakness Stakes tomorrow. Coverage starts at 4 Eastern, live on NBC and Peacock. Fresh in Milwaukee. Hi, Fresh. What's on your mind?
4: What's up, DP? You know I got to give you the biggest birthday shout-out. Thank you for everything you do, brother. Also, to another shout-out to the Danettes. So I got a good question for you for your birthday. We've been talking a lot of basketball and a lot of football. Is there a Mount Rushmore for baseball?
0: Not recently that I've brought up on the show. I think it's tricky with the steroids. I think it's tricky where you put Bonds in there. Can you put Bonds in there? Feels like you might leave out a generation of players, you know, trying to sift through and say, yeah, he was clean, he wasn't, he was clean, and then he wasn't. Yeah, Paulie.
5: Let's say you went with Babe Ruth. That's obvious. Jackie Robinson, impact obvious. Mm-hmm. Then you're down to two, and I think that's the hard two to fill. Ted Williams and Joe DiMaggio and Willie Mays and Hank Aaron.
0: Well, Ted Williams is the greatest hitter of all time. When you factor in 3 years in his prime, he was at war. And he was a fighter pilot. He wasn't, you know, doing laundry or mailroom or meet and greets. These were three prime years. I think he had 521 home runs. Let's say you just go, we're going to attach 35 home runs and put it on his total easily. He wasn't fast. He was just, I think, the greatest hitter. Now, Pete Rose has the hits. Ted Williams had power. He had average. And we took away three of his years. He was in service. Yes, Mark.
6: That's the crazy thing about baseball is that Ted Williams is regarded as the greatest hitter ever, but he doesn't have any World Series titles, and that's not important where you're talking about the greatest baseball players ever. We don't know how many World Series Babe Ruth has.
0: No.
6: Bonds, whoever.
0: Well, we know Bonds, because he didn't win any.
6: But no one's holding that against him?
0: No, they pulled the steroids against him.
6: Correct.
0: But fascinating player when you look at what he was to what he became. Because he was like a whippet. He looked like he was 150 pounds. But he was stealing bases. You know, all-around great player. Yeah, Paulie.
5: If you look at the baseball Mount Rushmore, the likely candidates, it's almost all guys before 1975 for various reasons. Shohei Ohtani has a chance.
0: Yeah, I think if he has four or five more of these kind of years, Aaron Judge, if he has four of these kind of years, maybe. You got to win, though. Yes, Marvin.
6: Aaron Judge needs to win World Series to be on the Mount Rushmore of the Yankees.
0: Yes.
6: Because when you're playing for the Yankees, World Series matters. We just talked about World Series not mattering, but if you play for the Yankees, that matters.
0: No, that's a great point. Of all the franchises, if you're playing for the Yankees, I want to know how many championships you have. Yes, Dylan?
1: But I feel like in the same vein with the Yankees, it's like they're so rooted in their Yankee history. It's like Aaron Judge could do a lot. No, he's not going to pass like Mickey Mantle in the Yankees, you know.
0: Well, Luke Gehrig, I mean, the Yankees just have, I mean, they built their own park out there, a park within a park, just so they can honor all their great players. Anything else, Dylan?
1: Well, I was actually going to say something about Ted Williams. I mean, he had a season where he bat 406.
0: And he didn't sit out. He played the doubleheader.
1: Yeah.
0: He could have sat down the second game in the doubleheader.
1: To dip below 400.
0: Yes. And he said, no, I'm playing.
1: Teddy ball game.
0: Yes, he was. All right, let me take a break. Rich Eisen set to join us here in the Man Cave. Take a break. Back after this. Getting a lawn you love can feel like a full-time job, but you don't have to spend another year doing to get the results that you want. Paulie was trying to do it with his lawn. And he would say, it just doesn't look great. I said, well, then just have True Green go out. They went out last year?
5: Last year. So I'm in year two, but I'm doing less and it looks better.
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25: Partly cloudy today, highs in the upper 60s, winds gusting to 30 miles per hour. Overnight, mostly cloudy, 30% chance of showers and storms late, lows in the mid-50s, winds gusting to 20 miles per hour. On Saturday, partly sunny, 50% chance of showers and thunderstorms, highs of around 80. I'm WSBT 22's weather forecaster, Aaron May.

0: What a day. It's a Mead Friday. It's my birthday. I can feel the love from the Danettes. They all got me nice gifts.
1: Yeah.
0: Paulie and Dylan came through with an autographed picture.
2: You're welcome.
0: A handmade card. Man, do I feel special. And then Rich Eisen's here. He is, of course, NFL game day morning and the Rich Eisen Show on the Mothership. And now you have This Was SportsCenter Limited podcast series that you're doing interviews with SportsCenter anchors, including me.
3: That's right.
0: Later today.
3: Later today.
0: What exactly is the platform here? What are we just reminiscing?
3: That's it. You and I have done this before.
0: Yes, we have. Yes.
3: And it's just going to, it's a fun series that it's mostly in the can, but you're the missing piece.
0: Wait, how many of these interviews have you done?
3: I've done 5 already.
0: Okay.
3: And you are the, you're the lead guest. The one who's, we're coming out of the shoot on June 5th.
0: Okay.
3: On Disney Plus and the ESPN app and my YouTube channel and wherever you get your podcasts, because you could watch it and listen to it.
0: Okay.
3: And, you know, I mean, the nostalgia of when we did what we did, you know, or you were doing before I even arrived, you know, with KO and Berman and, you know, Bob Lee and Robin and Charlie. Sure. I mean, I can go down the whole lane here.
0: Who are the other anchors that you've interviewed?
3: I interviewed Chris Berman at the Super Bowl.
0: Okay.
3: And Chris Fowler then stopped off in my L.A. show studio after coming back from the Australian Open.
0: Okay.
3: So I interviewed him there. Mike Greenberg in New York. And then just this past week, I interviewed Linda Cohn and Kilby, Lord Kilby.
0: Oh, Craig Kilborn.
3: Yeah.
0: Craig Kilborn.
3: Killer.
0: Yeah.
3: Killer. He spun some yards, Dan.
0: Did he?
3: Including, but it's just fun. Like, I provide the memories that I have. Obviously, you know, you and I go way back and, you know, and how I first arrived there and, and some fun stories about that. And Craig, he and I overlapped by about 3 months. And I'll never forget, he took me to dinner. He asked, because we were doing a 2 a.m. sports center. He said, "Spark, do you want to go to dinner?" And I'm like, "Sure." We hopped in his car, and he took me through the Kenny Rogers Roland Roaster drive-thru.
0: Yeah. Yeah.
3: In Southington.
0: Yeah.
3: Beautiful downtown Southington, Connecticut.
0: That wasn't Plainville. That was Southington.
3: It was Southington.
0: Okay.
3: And I'll never forget him after we ordered our chicken. He turns to me and he proceeds to tell me that he's got another job offer and should he take it? And I'm like, again, I'm 26. I just showed up from Redding, California. This might have been like my 10th SportsCenter I ever did. I'm like, why is he even asking me this? And he described the Daily Show to me. And I'm like, sounds great, man. Like, that's, go do it if that's what make you happy. Honestly, I didn't know him from Adam. So to recount that story with him now, you know, about 30 years later, not about, it is 30 years later. That's what the show's all about, you know.
0: Have you reached out to Keith Olbermann?
3: I have indeed. And I tried to interview him when I was in New York recently, but schedules just didn't align. But he's up for doing it. Who else? But this is just for the first season. I'm just doing 6
0: okay.
3: just to get this ball rolling. But I told you this, and this is, you know, no surprise. I mean, you're the only person I'd want to be the first guest of this series because of what you've meant to me and what you did mean to me back then, what you mean to so many people. And I appreciate you doing it.
0: The older I get, the better I was, though, Rich.
3: Is that what it is?
0: Yes, I think so. Because, you know, when you're doing it, when we did SportsCenter,
3: yeah,
0: you're just trying to survive because it's really, really competitive. And I told people that, I tell people that it was cutthroat.
3: Oh, yeah.
0: Like, it wasn't, hey, we're rooting for you. You had people who were circling, you know, the SportsCenter set waiting for somebody to keel over so they could sit in the chair.
3: Well, and this is something that I plan on talking with you later. I mean, when KO left and your seat was open, it was on. I mean, it was way on for everybody wanted that seat next to you in the worst way. At least I know I did.
0: That was a bad time. It was a bad time for me because I didn't want to pick Keith's successor. I wanted management to do it.
3: Right.
0: Because I wanted them to be on the hook for that person to sit in Keith's chair, which that's, you know, almost irreplaceable,
3: mm-hmm.
0: you know, trying to get somebody to sit in there. And so I turned it around to management. I said, tell me who you want to watch at night.
3: Right.
0: And I mean, I had my thoughts, but I was worried, were we going to try to recreate Keith and Dan? And I didn't want to do that because it wasn't fair whoever sat there.
3: Mm-hmm.
0: And then I thought, well, Linda Cohn could sit in and then there won't be any comparison. And then they came back to me. I'm on a scouting trip with my son.
3: Mm-hmm.
0: I have no contact with anybody. They say they're going to make the decision over the next 2 days. And all of a sudden, I go to a convenience store to get a six-pack of beer because I couldn't survive the scouting trip without having beer,
3: yeah.
0: even though they frowned upon that. You could lose a merit badge or something like that. And I see my phone. It's got a message, and it says, we're going to go with Kenny Mayne. And I called my boss, and I said, I got your message. Okay. And that was it.
3: Well, because we all assume that you would be giving 2 cents. You know,
0: I did not. And
3: that had to be, it had to be tough for you. But, I mean, again, this is the sort of stuff that this show, this was SportsCenter, is all about. Like, diving into this behind the scenes, but also reminiscing.
0: Can we just use that, and then I don't have to tell you?
3: Yeah, sure. No, I can enter the airport. Can we just clip and save?
0: Yeah.
3: But, yeah, like, and I think fans can't get enough of it, you know? And when you came back and did your show with Keith, a few years ago, when you did your show with Kilbourne, because he and I talked about that. That was the last time he did SportsCenter.
0: Mm-hmm.
3: Fans can't get enough of it, Dan. They really can't. I mean, I did it twice in the last year, and the reaction that I got was overwhelming and obviously humbling and awesome. It's just a different time, and that's why I'm just diving straight into the nostalgia.
0: He's Rich Eisen joining us here in the Man Cave in the podcast This Was SportsCenter, taking off the This Is SportsCenter campaign.
3: There you go.
0: June 5th on Disney Plus, ESPN, the Rich Eisen show as well. The schedule release.
3: Yes, sir.
0: When did it become a thing?
3: When we were starting NFL Network and we're like, what are we going to do in between games being played? And, and how are we going to follow through on the branding that we put out there? The very first NFL Network Super Bowl commercial was in 2004 after we launched in 2003, in the middle of the Patriots and Panthers Super Bowl, Jake Delhomme versus Tom Brady. And it was right.
0: Was that Janet Jackson?
3: It was indeed, sir.
0: Yes.
3: Which means, and this commercial was amazing because we got the rights to Tomorrow from Annie, and we had Jerry Jones and Bill Parcells and Warren Sapp and Terrell Owens and all the stars of the day singing Tomorrow, because the day after the Super Bowl is when NFL Network, you should still tune in. Because everybody's 0-0, all 32 teams are active, and we're going to be all over it. That was the branding of the commercial, and I'll never forget it. I found a TV in the stadium in a suite. I snuck in so I could see the commercial. It was very big for me and everybody that worked there. And then it was in the commercial pod right after halftime. Nobody saw it. Not a soul saw the commercial. As a matter of fact, it was the most rewound TiVo moment in the history of that DVR.
0: Yeah.
3: So nobody saw the commercial, but we had to follow through on it though, Dan. We had to start coming up with things that we had to cover. And one of the first things we came up with was, what if we eventize the schedule being released? Like, what if we're celebrating paperwork? You know what I mean? Which is basically what it is.
0: Same thing with the draft. It's just calling out names.
3: That is it. I mean, like, you could do the NFL draft like your fantasy league and do it in two hours and be done with it. But it's a show. And now it's something massive where it's like the Super Bowl for every team's social media group. And they've been better at it. They've been great at it. These are fun videos to watch. And now it's a big thing. And now, the NFL times it with their 10 different partners and all the upfronts, and everybody announces a game here and a game there. And I think it just gives the NFL a big splash in the middle of May right now.
0: Is there such a thing as too much football?
3: I don't think so. Do you?
0: I think we're inching closer to, are you going to watch all the games?
3: Well, I think you're asking a lot of people when, you know, Thanksgiving is one thing. Hey, we're all sitting around. We don't want to talk to each other. Let's watch a game. Or you've spoken to each other enough. Let's watch a game. And there's three of them. Now it's a Wednesday and a Friday with the three in the middle. If I'm the NBA, I'm like, you're looking at that Christmas Day triple header.
0: Oh, they crushed. They just
3: those, and the NFL, you could see the NFL is deciding to just keep on raising the ante on those holiday specials.
0: Yeah.
3: I mean, the Thanksgiving games used to be, you know, two games, and it didn't matter who the Lions or the Cowboys were playing. Now, you know, last year they put the Chiefs in Dallas, 57 million viewers for that one. And the NFL's like, all right, let's see if they, you know, this year, last year can hold this year's beer. And they decide to put the Eagles in Dallas after the Bears and the Lions before the Chiefs and the Bills. And that's after the Rams and the Packers kick it off on a Wednesday and the Steelers and the Broncos have at it on a Friday. So that's asking a lot of people to watch all five.
0: Well, I think we're doing a disservice to Sunday afternoon schedules. Like, I worry about that, where we're kind of kicking games to the curb, you know, like Sunday at 1 and Sunday at 4:30. Sunday night is still going to be special with NBC.
3: Okay, so you're lighting a candle for Scott Hansen? Is that what you're saying, right?
0: Scott, yeah.
3: Scott,
0: well, imagine can we give Scott one scraps? Game. Scott Hansen has it's one game to show
3: red
0: you.
3: Game? It's a red game? It's not even a zone anymore? It's red game. All right, well, they're on the 23-yard line, yeah. And it's after sure.
0: what happens to the NFL Network?
3: Oh. What do you mean?
0: Games.
3: Now, well, the games are now, they're still on NFL Network. There's seven of them, five international, two others.
0: Nothing changes, though, with the marriage?
3: No, I have been told Sunday game day morning that I'm hosting is the same, and so is the combine and the draft.
0: Okay.
3: We're still going to have the combine. We're still going to have the draft. The rest of it, I mean, we didn't have a scheduled release show for the first time in years. I don't know if that's an indication other than just, you know,
0: but do you want to be introduced as ESPN's Rich Eisen or the NFL Network's Rich Eisen?
3: How about, you know, your good friend here on your birthday?
0: Oh, I know, but I have to say,
3: oh, okay.
0: You know, Rich Eisen.
3: No,
0: NFL Network's

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1: So I had a cardboard box, and when I went back this time, I wore my show gear. I wore a Rich Eisen show, like, pullover. And I did that on purpose because I'm like, you know what I'm going to do? I'm going to wear my show gear because I'm a partner of ESPN. I'm not just an employee. I'm a partner. Damn straight. Oh. Okay? And I'm a partner. I'm going to walk through that same door with my show gear that I walked out of with my cardboard box. I was escorted out. And not only could I not find that place when I first got there because it's a totally different spot, I finally found it and it's now a brick wall. So I'm like, okay, I'm so glad I spent all that energy on that. But it's just totally changed. It's totally changed, but it's wild that, you know, I have an ESPN ID now and I am an ESPN employee again, working for the spot that I left to go start. It's, you can't make it up. You know, it's wild.
2: When I went back after 10 years and I was on with Van Pelt and I showed up at the security desk with Paulie.
1: Yeah.
2: And I didn't want to go back. I still had bad feelings there and some things that happened behind the scenes. But Scott said, hey, look, I'm launching this show. Will you please come on? And I said, yes, I'll do it for you. I get there at the security desk and the guy goes, ID, please. I said, I helped build this place.
1: Yeah.
2: And then he goes, I still need an ID.
1: That's right.
2: So he gave me a, hello, my name is Dan. So he gave me a name tag, which I wore on the show with Van Pelt. I'm like, all right. And then I remember the producer, Mike McQuaid, goes, hey, can you take that off? Yeah. I go, no, Q, I'm going to wear this.
1: Yeah.
2: I, you know, they don't, this guy didn't care, didn't know. Yeah. Didn't matter. Yes, Paulie.
3: And Rich, on the way out, Dan lit up the tires and did a patch in the parking lot.
1: Are you serious?
2: Yeah, I had my truck.
1: Attaboy.
2: And then I'm like, all right.
1: Good for you.
2: And I burned rubber.
1: You burned rubber in Bristol.
2: Yeah.
1: It's so funny.
2: Take that.
1: Because when I did the Sports Center a few weeks ago, I showed up early and they have this terrific team there for special pieces and features. Involving SportsCenter, and we shot a this was SportsCenter kind of mock-up old school commercial based on my return, and one of the segments or parts of the piece was I walk up and my card doesn't work. And so the guy, we had this guy in a New York accent who was really working behind the security desk, screamed, can I see some ID? And I held up a picture of me and Stewart from like 30 years ago. And the guy goes, really? That's the sort of thing you're talking about? Like, you know, I've been here, you know, like you did with Keith and all of the colleagues you had in the day, created something incredibly special, man. That still, it still resonates today. It's part of your fan base as you sit in that chair. And it's also part of the reason why, you know, Van Pelt says, I want you to please come, and why I'm physically here and appreciate you doing this on your birthday, because, you know, you deserve it. I know you don't like people talking about you like this,
2: no,
1: but it's the truth, man. You're the man.
2: We'll take a break. It's a Meat Friday if you want to join us.
1: I have already seen what's going down out there, and I would be offended if you asked me to leave.
2: All right.
1: To be honest.
2: You'll be able to see this episode June 5th on Disney Plus, ESPN, The Rich Eisen Show YouTube channel, wherever you get your podcast. 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
1: Yes, that's it.
2: We'll take a break. 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

0: Ever since I was a birthday boy, I don't want no candy. I don't need no tuck. I took a stick in an old coffee can. I bang it all till I got blisters on my hands.
1: A lot of fun today. A lot of fun. My thanks to Rich Eisen, who came in. Also, Scott Van Pelt, who joined us from the PGA Championship, and Albert Breer, Monday Morning Quarterback. Also, you as well. Thank you. Last call for phone calls. Any other surprises here, Paul?
2: Dan, right on cue. I'd like to call the big German to come in.
1: Oh.
2: Eric Jones.
1: Okay.
2: The big German, I think, is on cue, ready to roll in.
1: Eric Jones and me.
2: Oh. A lovely, lovely cake.
1: Thank you. I got a birthday cake. It says, "Have happy birthday, DP." I like to smash Todd with this cake.
2: Really? It's your day.
1: I would.
3: It's dense.
1: That is a heavy, heavy cake. Thank you. Thank you. I guess we have Meat Friday. Hang out, have a couple of beers, and then I'm going to sit down and do an interview with Rich Eisen for ESPN. Yes, Dylan?
3: Did you think you'd be getting two kinds of cake today, Dan?
1: Well, one's a meat cake, and I've never seen that before. Chef Greg, rectech.com. Woo, damn. That's a masterpiece, what he created there. You're not supposed to bring your food out here, Dylan. You're not supposed to eat it when you're on the show.
3: I'm looking at it.
1: Oh, yeah.
3: It is. This is quite the assembly of things here. It's basically a slice. So he cut me a piece. It's a slice of pizza with brisket wrapped in prosciutto, with pulled pork wrapped in prosciutto, with mashed potatoes, with a chicken leg, and burnt ends on top.
1: Yes, Paulie.
2: I got a topic for you I've been thinking about today. If I told you when you were 22 working in Dayton, FM DJ, trying to get a job in sports, that you'd turn 70 on national TV and radio, still doing what you love, you would have said what?
1: I don't know if I would have thought that I could hang around that long, but I got great advice when I first started. And it's advice I give students at my broadcasting school. Have a long shelf life. Don't be gimmicky. Make sure you do it the right way, because then you're always employable. If you get to the point where you do a shtick, then people get tired of that and your shelf life is greatly diminished. But I had somebody, a mentor, who said, do it the right way, you'll always have a job. Hasn't always been hot take or anything crazy. It's more of just, I want to be consistent. Now, it's open to interpretation, consistently great, consistently good, but that's always the goal. And, you know, I've been fortunate to be around great people. I think that above everything else, when you surround yourself with great people, it's hard not to get better. And I think that I've been fortunate to be able to do that. Enough talk about me. But thank you again for today and the opportunity to do this. Because you're, you know, part of the reason why I want to continue to do this for the next 2 years. And then I'll get tired of you, and then that's when I have to retire in 2 years, Todd.
4: You're not going to get tired of us.
1: No, I'm already tired.
4: Are you, though? Yeah. I think you just say that, but deep down, there's a lot of
1: love. What did I say to you today? Would you rather, if I said I didn't like you, but you were funnier, or I said that I loved you and you were like you are right now, not funny?
4: And I chose being funnier and maybe you disliking me to a certain extent.
1: Yeah. Maybe someday that'll happen, Todd.
4: I think we'll get there.
1: Yeah.
4: Who knows when? Eventually, we'll work towards it.
1: No. As I always say, I often say, I love you. I don't always like you.
4: That's fair. That's very well said. That's very accurate, I guess.
1: I want to thank Rectech again for giving away the Rectech grill on my birthday, R-E-C-T-E-Q. Tim in Washington. Good morning, Tim. What do you have for me?
5: Hey, Dan. How are you? Happy birthday.
1: Thank you.
5: Dan, you were talking about Normandy earlier and hiring a historian. Follow back on that, if I may. My girlfriend's grandfather died in Strasbourg 2 days before the war ended. We went back there for the 75th anniversary and hired a historian and did the Omaha Beach, and he got the mourning letters from her grandfather's troop, and he took us trekking through where his troop trekked through during the war. And then one final note is, you talked about the cemeteries and the American cemetery, all the crosses, you could look down any angle, and it was perfectly straight.
1: Yep.
5: And up on a hill, and the sun and all that. And then you went to the German cemetery, and it was dark.
1: Yeah, the stone that they used is dark in the German cemetery, World War II. Todd, what'd you learn today?
4: Staying with that theme, the best birthday gift you may have ever received was from your wife, that trip to Normandy with a local tour guide.
1: Dylan, did you learn anything?
3: Todd got you the paperback edition of the Guide to Maine Golf
4: They didn't
3: courses.
4: Have a hardcover version.
1: Marvin.
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1: Paul.
2: Happy birthday, buddy.
1: Thank you, bud. Todd, what did I learn today?
4: SVP agrees with you. Scotty Scheffler is like the Pete Sampras of golf. Not a lot of personality to go with the greatness.
1: What we learned brought to you by Panini. 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Again, thank you. Thank you to the audience. 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And the Danettes. And the backroom guys as well. 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
14: The Seattle Seahawks will begin defense of their Super Bowl title against the team they defeated to win it. The Seahawks will welcome Drake May and New England to Lumen Field for the 2026 NFL season opener on September 9th. The NFL released the full 2026 schedule last night. Going by their opponent's winning percentage, the Indianapolis Colts will have the fifth easiest schedule in the NFL, while the Detroit Lions have the sixth easiest. The Chicago Bears schedule is considered the toughest in the NFL for 2026. The Bears have 5 primetime games, including 3 in a row in weeks 7, 8, and 9 against the Patriots, Seahawks, and Buccaneers. The other two are tough matchups against the Eagles in Chicago in Week 3 and at the Bills in Week 15. The Bears will also play on Thanksgiving against the Lions in Detroit and host the Green Bay Packers on Christmas Day. The Lions have four primetime games, including the first game at Buffalo's new stadium in Week 2. The Colts have three primetime games, including a Week 2 Sunday night game in Kansas City against the Chiefs. Scottie Scheffler sits atop the leaderboard with an opening round 3-under par at the PGA Championship at Aronimink outside of Philadelphia, along with six other players. Former PGA champion Martin Keimer is among those six. It's the first time the world's number one player has at least a share of the lead after 18 holes of a major. The South Bend Cubs pounded Wisconsin last night 25-6. South Bend's offensive explosion happened in the second half of the game, after the Cubs came back from two separate deficits. Third baseman Matt Hallback went 5-for-5 at the plate and had six RBIs, including a three-run homer in the seventh. Left fielder Kane Kepley went 4-for-5 with two RBIs and four stolen bases. South Bend has taken two of the first three games of the series heading into the weekend. First pitch tonight is at 7:40, and at 2:10 both tomorrow and Sunday. 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
15: A chance of a few showers this morning, then partly sunny skies. Afternoon highs around 68. I'm Chief Meteorologist Carrie Pujo.
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18: LeBron's going to pass Kareem for the most combined wins. That doesn't feel massive. But apparently Rob Pelinka walked in and did not give LeBron the game ball. So LeBron feels disrespected. Get over it. It's the basketball culture in America. Constant pandering.
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18: Okay, here we go. 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Friday. Schedule release Friday. Very few things I dork out to, I geek out to more than the schedule release. For a day anyway, I'm in L.A., so is J-Mac. It's The Herd, wherever you may be and however you may be watching or listening. Thanks for making us part of your day. So the NFL made a decision over a decade ago. Do a better job at protecting the quarterback and tweak the rules to help offense. So the offense now is the cool side of the ball. Offensive coordinators can make more than defensive coordinators. Wide receivers now can make more than your corners. Like, it's the cool side of the ball. So when I looked at the Thanksgiving and the Christmas schedules, which are the best I've ever seen, it's taken the NFL a while to figure out the holidays and the international stuff. What jumped out to me was Thanksgiving Eve, Packers, Rams. Thanksgiving, Bears, Lions, Eagles, Cowboys, Chiefs, Bills, Black Friday, Broncos, Steelers. One of those teams, I think about defense, Pittsburgh, and that's only because they overspend on it. Aaron Rodgers is the biggest star on the team. He's the quarterback. Then you go to the Christmas Eve games, Texans, Eagles, Packers, Bears, Bills, Broncos, Rams, Seahawks. I'm sorry, it's a lot of star quarterbacks. Only the Texans, I would say, I think of defense first. You could really see the change. It's star quarterbacks. It's star offensive coaches. It is, you could say, well, the Seahawks, JSN and Sam Darnold are moving a lot of jerseys, not the defensive ends. Offense is easier to sell. It's where our imagination gravitates to. And so for me, when I looked at these Christmas and Thanksgiving schedules, knock on wood, everybody stays healthy for Fox. Those are great schedules. Those are unbelievable schedules. Star coaches, star quarterbacks, not going to be a lot of, you know, field goals. My entire life, and just because the NFL's well-run, doesn't mean they got the schedules figured out years ago. The Thanksgiving slate, my entire life, there's been that one game you nap to. You're not really a fan. You're more tryptophan. You know, you're trying to figure out, yeah, I got a little, I'm going to sleep through the Lions game. The NFL has really evolved on these holiday schedules is that they don't just put games on. It is star quarterbacks. It is the biggest games. It's the best games. These are great. I mean, Packers, Rams, that's best game of the weekend. Oh, wait. Or is it Eagles at Cowboys is best game of the weekend? I mean, the Black Friday game, that would be second or third best game of the weekend. So, and look at the international games. 9 of them now. Remember when international games were Jacksonville and another team that was slightly less boring than Jacksonville? Look at these games now. These would be the best game of their weekend. Niners-Rams, Melbourne, Australia. Ravens-Cowboys, Brazil. Those would be the best games of the weekend. I mean, even, you know, Patriots-Lions on Fox. That's first or second best game of a weekend. Those games are now international. The other thing the NFL has done, thank God, is they got rid of that silly, we've got to give every team one primetime game. You know who didn't get a primetime game? Titans, Jets, Cleveland, Arizona. Why? They're not smartly run, although I think the Browns GM is brilliant, Andrew Berry, but they're not necessarily well run. They're not necessarily smartly capitalized. They signed dumb contracts with quarterbacks. They're revolving doors for coaches. Well, you haven't earned the right to get a game. This is not a participation trophy league. Get out of here. So I think the NFL smartly bailed on that old rule. So now they got Sunday covered, Monday covered, Thursday covered, holidays. I mean, NBA won't sniff a number on Christmas. That schedule is unbelievable. Now they got the international thing figured out. And I remember telling a story years ago that Major League Baseball, the NFL has always been super intentional with their scheduling. Much more than other leagues, although I think this is the first time they've ever gotten it right. Christmas, Thanksgiving, holiday, first time I've ever looked at all of it and thought, okay, that's how you do it. Don't just put a game, put arguably the best game of the weekend in these spots. But for years and years, like Major League Baseball couldn't figure this out. They would, they'd have the Red Sox, Yankees, or the Cards, Cubs, the Giants, Dodgers playing a series like Monday through Thursday. Like, what are you doing? Those are always weekend series. Create some events. Make the regular season matter. Be intentional with your schedule. Baseball's gotten much better at that. Okay, so now we've talked about kind of the macro on the holidays international. So this is not the NBA lottery. The NFL doesn't use ping pong balls for their schedule. They are intentional. I absolutely believe the NFL is intentional. And I'll give you an example. Look at the Chargers schedule. They're not trying to punish them, but they know the Chargers are going to be good. So they give them a couple of wins early, Cardinals, Raiders, right? They get them at home. They're going to be favored in those games, but they know they're going to be good late. Look at the next 7 games, high profile, star quarterbacks, late game windows, Seahawks, Broncos, Chiefs, Rams, Texans, Ravens. 4 o'clock starts, 8 o'clock starts. Now, the Bills is 1 o'clock, but it'll be the 1 o'clock game of the day. So they don't necessarily punish them at the end. They don't punish them at the beginning. And even with this schedule, they give them a Raiders game before the gauntlet and a Jets game after it. They're not trying to punish the Chargers, but they know they're going to be good. So they put them early in the season in high-profile late games. Now it's interesting. Who are they punishing? And I believe this. I'm not a conspiracy guy, but I believe this. I think Sean Payton has a mixed relationship with the league office. He's taken shots at quarterbacks. He's taken Russell Wilson. He's taken shots at coaches. NFL does not like friendly fire. Zip it. Look at Denver's schedule. They're punishing them. The first 6 games, that's the toughest 6 game schedule I have ever seen in my life. And I'm a geek on this stuff. I'm a nerd on schedules. I've never seen anything like that. At Chiefs, Jags, Rams, at Niners, at Chargers, at Seahawks. They could have thrown an Arizona game in there, a Panthers game in there. They could have thrown that Steeler game in there, the Raider game in there. Nope. Front heavy with Bo Nix coming off a surgery. I believe, and again, I'm not a conspiracy guy. But I think Sean Payton has irked a few people. He's been outspoken. A little friendly fire sometimes in the league. That feels like they're trying to punish him. Now, you could say, Colin, Denver and the Chargers, I mean, they're in the division. It's the division. No, it's not. Because the best division in football statistically, J-Mac and I have talked about this, is the NFC North. 8 games better. Look at the Packers and Lions schedules. Big brands, unlike the Chargers, a smaller brand where the NFL wants to introduce them in big games. The Packers schedule. The only part of the Packers schedule, the toughest two-game slate, is week 16 and 17 at the Bears and the Texans. They don't need to advertise the Packers. They're going to protect the Packers. They'll put some tougher games late. They don't need to advertise them. Chargers, second biggest team in L.A., Harbaugh, Herbert, O-line back. They want to put the Chargers up front, not punish them, because they give them easy landings after it, easy tarmac before it. Look at the Lions schedule. Again, big brand in the NFL. Yeah, deep down, I think they want the Bills and the Lions in the Super Bowl. I think it would get it because it's like the two teams in America, it'd be impossible not to root for. Look at the Lions schedule. Where are their two toughest games? Week 16 and or 17 and 18 at the Bears and at the Packers. Very workable games. I mean, they give them the Bills early. They surround them with the Saints and Jets at home. That is a, the NFL doesn't just do ping pong balls. Oh, the games landed where they landed. It doesn't work that way. So schedules matter. And let me throw one more at you. I don't know what this says. I don't think the NFL is punishing anybody, but we've talked about this on the air. The older your team is, the more they get hurt and the longer it takes for older players to recover from injuries. When a young guy gets hurt, remember when Ant got hurt in the NBA? They're like, oh, he's going to be out the entire series. Game one, I'm ready. Jason Tatum, he'll be out the whole year. It doesn't work. Young athletes heal much faster. Check out the Niners schedule. Look at this eight-game stretch starting mid-November. This is an old team with players, Evans, Greenlaw, Bosa, McCaffrey, Trent Williams, older players who have had injuries. That is a rough schedule. Cowboys, Vikings in Mexico, Seahawks at New York cross country. I mean, look at all the trips. Mexico, New York, Midwest. That is a rough eight-game stretch for an old team that's going to get banged up. I mean, it's been like a six-year trend in San Francisco, the way they play physically. So I think that San Francisco schedule, I think the Niners will end up, we'll get all excited. Maybe the NFL knows, like, we don't know how this is going to work out, but we want to keep them in the discussion early. But I thought the Niners' late schedule for an old team is rough. So there you go, J-Mac. I've got nine different takes.
17: Only nine?
18: On the schedule. I did think the Christmas, Thanksgiving, and international games, by a considerable margin, it's the best the league has ever done with high-profile quarterbacks, teams, and games.
17: Well, I, you and I agree. The viewers agree. I'm curious if the coaches agree. You know, you don't want a million primetime games, Colin.
18: Oh,
17: that's not great. Owners love that stuff. But the coaches and the players, they don't. Ask Kirk Cousins. I think you have a great take on the Packers. I thought they were the big winners in the schedule.
18: Yeah.
17: I mean, goodness gracious. Look at the quarterbacks they face. It is like, ooh. And the Bengals, for me, in the AFC, I know your boy Ryan over there. He's very excited.
18: Yeah.
17: They faced four teams that had winning records last year.
18: Yeah.
17: That's it?
18: Yeah. So, and I think Green Bay, and I do think there is the Denver schedule.
17: Six games, it's over. I don't think they're making the playoffs.
18: They could. Well, I will tell you this. I felt after watching the Denver and Chargers schedule release, I have the Chargers winning the division. Denver's a wild card team. We'll battle Kansas City. I thought it meant that much. Is that, I mean, again, it's not like the Chargers is easy, but look at the games they put in front of their gauntlet and behind it.
17: Yeah.
18: They're looking, listen, if they go 500.
17: No way. They're facing Patrick Mahomes and five playoff teams from last year. Look at the win totals on those teams. It's some of the teams that people expect to contend for the Super Bowl.
18: Yeah.
17: If they win three of them, that would be a miracle. Sean Payton's a magical.
18: Okay. So I'll tell you what I do think is the toughest schedule. And I was told the Bears schedule. Oh. They may not win four games. I thought Chicago got a huge break. I'll talk about that coming up. Nobody wants to learn that their data has been breached. Brutal. Sometimes it happens from your employers. It's an accident. There's scammers out there everywhere. Scammers can also take advantage of your panic because they'll then send fake breach emails urging you, act quickly. So if you receive a breach email, do not click on any suspicious link. check if the breach is legit. If it's not, go to the company's website. 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
18: 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Tiny, tiny staff. 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
23: 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The first female athlete ever to receive that distinction at the iconic Star Plaza. Leslie joined the LA Sparks in the WNBA's inaugural season in 1997 and built a legacy that changed the sport. 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She's only the second player ever honored with a statue by her franchise, joining Sue Bird.
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5: Now, the latest forecast from the WSBT Weather Center.
6: Partly cloudy today, highs in the upper 60s, winds gusting to 30 miles per hour. Overnight, mostly cloudy, 30% chance of showers and storms late, lows in the mid-50s, winds gusting to 20 miles per hour. On Saturday, partly sunny, 50% chance of showers and thunderstorms, highs of around 80. I'm WSBT 22's weather forecaster Aaron May.
7: 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So I was told the toughest schedule in the NFL was going to be the Chicago Bears. I don't see it. So, first of all, the Bears do not face any team off a bye. Not once. Secondly, their five toughest games are arguably the Eagles on Monday Night Football, at Green Bay, at Seattle, at Detroit, and at Buffalo. Look at the games before their toughest games. They'll either be a game before or after, well, where they will be a significant favorite. I mean, the first month alone, they get three home games in the first month. That's a nice start, right? Get some momentum, get some belief. First three home games in the first month, they only face one star quarterback. And of the star quarterbacks, he may be the least intimidating, Jalen Hurts. Then you go to weeks 9, 10, and 11, the middle of the schedule. Well, they get a warm weather team and a dome team at home. Bucks and Saints in Chicago as it's getting cold. Oh, yeah, their toughest game is the game in Seattle against the Seahawks, but they even get a break there. They get extra rest Thursday to Monday. So, I mean, their toughest games are, to me, Lions, Packers. You know, you start looking at the very end of the season, they get the Packers and the Lions in week 16, 17. They're both at home. So it starts soft, home games, the middle, home games against warm weather and dome teams in a bye, and then it ends Packers and Lions at home. The NFL wants Chicago. They want a Chicago Bears team that is in the news. That's what it feels like to me, is they understand that the power of Ben Johnson, the power of the brand, third biggest TV market in America, it's no gauntlet. They want Chicago to be captivating the entire way. This, to me, is a tough schedule. The Kansas City Chiefs. Mahomes is coming off an injury. First game, best pass rush in the NFL, Denver. That's a tough opener. Could have given them the Dolphins, the Raiders. Nope. Also, week 6, 7, and 8. Justin Herbert at Sam Darnold at Denver and Bo Nix rivalry game. That's pretty tough. Weeks 12 through 17 is ludicrous. They face in succession on the road at Josh Allen, at Matt Stafford, at Joe Burrow. Oh, and then they get a break. Drake May, Brock Purdy at home, and then at Justin Herbert. There is no six-game stretch that you face more top quarterbacks. And yes, Brock Purdy with Shanahan is a good quarterback. I don't think he's Herbert. I don't think he's Stafford. I don't think he's Josh Allen. I don't think he's Mahomes. But that to me is a really, I mean, three straight roadies, Josh Allen, Stafford, Joe Burrow. That's rough. They face really tough quarterbacks week after week after week, and especially tough because it's mid later in the year when injuries pile up.
18: They already moved off McDuffie. Now you may be down your new number one corner, a pass rusher. So late in the season, everybody's dinged up. You're just trying to get guys back. And they're facing the best quarterbacks as the weather gets cold, right? They're facing the best quarterbacks in the league. I thought Kansas City schedule would be a big pass for me. Bears schedule, I thought, beginning, middle, end, plays to your favor. A couple tough games late. It's already been established, your culture, your momentum. I thought Chicago got a scheduling break. We were told it was going to be the toughest schedule in the league. And we were told that about New England last year, and it was true. We were told that about San Francisco last year. It was true. I was told that about Chicago. Go look at the schedule. Beginning, middle, end. A lot of workable, winnable games. They'll be favored, sometimes heavily. J-Mac with the news.
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17: Are we going to go back to the Chiefs? Because Andy Reid talked about this season opener against the Broncos, and there is some speculation that, hey, would the league really schedule Chiefs-Broncos prime time week one? Would they really do that if Mahomes wasn't coming back? Now, I know that the games after week one are cupcakes. The Colts without Daniel Jones, the pathetic Dolphins, and likely Mendoza and the Raiders. But here's what Reid said about the entire process.
11: People go, well, he's ahead of schedule, or is he ahead of schedule? I'm going, who made the schedule? I mean, everybody's different, right? And so let's just take it day by day, and nobody's spending more time than he is rehabbing. He's spent 7 hours here going through it, and he hasn't missed a day, and he wants more, and all the things that are Patrick Mahomes. And let's see where we're at as we go forward, we get a little bit closer to the game. Roger Goodell probably used this as motivation for the two quarterbacks. Both of them have been banged up a little bit.
17: Yeah. Any thoughts on Reid and the Chiefs bouncing back? I know the schedule is kind of backloaded. I don't love that if I'm the Chiefs.
18: No.
17: You get some runway to get a good start. They should be like 6-4, 7-3-ish.
18: Well, what happens is, you know, defensive players statistically get hurt more often than offensive players. So if you're going to face great quarterbacks, you'd like to face them early, right? The offense isn't quite in sync, maybe, but they face great quarterbacks on the road, back-to-back, as you're getting into the mid-later part of the season and guys get dinged up, so you're down personnel. So, I think they'll be really good. I have the Chargers winning the division, and I think Kansas City and Denver battle. Denver's schedule early is just, it's like punishing, almost intentionally punishing.
17: One thing that I haven't seen a lot of people talk about, you see that week 5 bye for the Chiefs? I was doing some bye week analysis. You don't want the early bye. That's obvious, right? The season is grueling, you know, the injuries, but you want to be rested late bye. Colin, 11 of the last 13 Super Bowl champs had the bye week 8 or later. You want the late bye. Yeah. You don't want that early one. So that doesn't really help the Chiefs at all. And this is an older team on defense,
18: That's right.
17: The young guys are like unproven.
18: I think it's a good point. I don't think Kansas City loved the early bye. I know they didn't.
17: Well,
18: right? So they got an early bye. That's not good for older teams. Yeah. And great quarterbacks on the road, middle to late.
17: Yeah.
18: That's as tough a schedule based on the roster you have as there is in the league.
17: Yeah, they'll be in the mix for a playoff spot, but
18: yes.
17: I definitely think they're a rung below the Chargers for sure. All right, Colin, let's go to the next story, and that is Dak Prescott talking about George Pickens, who has not shown up yet for anything, but fear not, Dak says they have thrown together this offseason, so he's got that going for him. It's not like Pickens has been totally invisible, but there is still some concern that maybe he's not happy with the franchise tag, and you know he's going to ruffle some feathers. I don't know what to make of this, Colin.
18: Yeah, I mean, Pickens will be there. Dallas will be interesting. I thought Dallas played it out right. I think he's a franchise tag player. I don't think, you know, we've talked, you know, it's the old saying, some people are date, some people you marry. I think he's a short-term proposition.
17: It's fun.
18: He's fun. He's a good time. But I don't.
17: For a year or two.
18: Yeah, but he's not a guy I'm going to build around. CeeDee Lamb, I'd be more prone to build around. There's a lot of receivers. JSN, the Seahawks signed him early. Highly mature player. Like Larry Fitzgerald, you knew what you were getting for a decade plus. Mm-hmm. But I think there are players, Puka Nacua, some off-field stuff. I'm going to let it play out.
7: So I think the Cowboys play this right.
17: Yeah, I don't know if we can get the Cowboys' schedule on the screen, but Colin, I actually like their outlook better than the Giants this year. I don't know if you've taken much of a look at it, but you know, this is, I think, a pretty soft start for them. I think they beat the Giants in Washington to start the season. And then you got a couple, a little bit of a tough gauntlet there. But look at some of these quarterbacks.
7: No, I have a, in fact, I put it down on my schedule. Outside of the game against the Ravens and Lamar Jackson, and Jordan Love at Green Bay, Sam Darnold in Seattle, and Stafford, you can argue Dallas has the better quarterback in 13 of the 7 games they play. Jerry Jones, this is, now we knew before the schedule was released, but again, when I look at the schedule, their toughest games, Ravens early, Packers, you know, a month later, then they get 7 or 8 winnable games. Again, they get a bye before the Rams game. Again, the league is intentional. I think they look at Dallas as a team that is good and interesting. And I thought, you know, anytime you get a, they got one of the latest buys you can get, and it's right before their toughest game of the year.
17: That's a big one.
7: That is a favor by the NFL.
17: Yeah. I think the arrow is pointing up on Dallas. I don't know if how high. I don't know about 10 wins or anything. Final story. Let's go to the NBA. And Colin, Adam Silver is talking tanking, and he's actually maybe making some sense. Now, this new proposal to fix tanking, it could actually penalize teams that are tanking the most egregious, landing 1, 2, or 3. Here's Silver talking about it.
1: What we've essentially done, and we have a proposal that we're going to be bringing to, you know, our team owners at the end of May, and that is to create essentially a system of flat odds, you know, so that you have no particular incentive to be bad, that there's even something we're calling draft relegation, that if you're one of the bottom three teams in the league, you'll actually have worse odds than teams that sort of are, you know, four through up until teams make the playoffs.
7: Mark my words, the tanking issue will disappear next year because it's an egregiously bad draft. People are going to want to, it doesn't matter where you land. People are going to try to, they're going to lean into building culture. Also, many of the bad teams, Jason, are getting a good player in this draft or two, like Chicago. So there's some cap space to the bad teams. I mean, Washington's unwatchable. Now you're like, if they get A.J. DeBonsa, it's like, oh, they got Trae Young, Anthony Davis, A.J. You know, so next year's a bad draft. And I think, I also think bad teams in the league are willing to tank for a year to get a star. But Jason, you don't want to make a habit of it,
17: right,
7: of being bad for your culture. So I think all those Wizards, Jazz, Bulls, Nets, Kings, Hawks, they're going all in.
17: The only issue with this 3-2-1, Colin, Tyrese Halliburton goes down for the season. That's everything. He's the engine to the Pacers.
7: Right.
17: And they lost Miles Turner. They were going to be terrible. Now, they did tank once they realized, oh, we can, you know, maybe steal that Clippers pick. But let's be real. If your star goes down, if Cade Cunningham's lost for next season, bro, they're going to be the worst team in the league. And based on this 3-2-1, they're not going to have better odds than like the fourth or fifth team. And I don't love that. I don't know how you rectify that. But one injury can take down some teams.
7: Oh, absolutely. So, yeah, I mean, I think they're a little too, commissioners freak out.
17: Yes.
7: With fabric of the game issues like tanking, because years later, you could blame a commissioner for that. Commissioner's not going to get blamed for a bad call or a controversial moment. Mm-hmm. David Stern didn't get blamed for the brawl in Detroit. Yeah, like that. But commissioners get whacked for tanking.
17: Yeah.
7: Or you know, like for instance, in-game prop betting, you know, gambling, taking the gambling money, and people say, well, you've got Tim Donaghy, or you've got a baseball player. That's what commissioners get whacked for, their legacies. So the tanking thing freaks all commissioners out. I think it's going to disappear next year. It's a bad draft. There's no incentive to draft. You want to build a winning culture. J-Mac with the news.
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7: Now, when you're a bad team, schedules always look tough. I remember when Brady was running the NFL, it felt like every year you're like, man, Patriots are getting the easiest schedule. Brady made it look easy. You know, now it did help that Buffalo was mostly bad and Miami was, and the Jets were mostly average. That helped a lot. But the Raiders, you know, it's a tough schedule because it's the Raiders. But when I looked at the Raiders, it's almost like the NFL did not give the Raiders a primetime game because they don't know when Fernando Mendoza is starting. I think they're going to get a primetime game. I think they're going to get one flexed in potentially. So what's interesting is the first game of the year for the Raiders, it's the easiest game on the schedule. It's the Dolphins. It's at home. The Dolphins are going to start up to 8 or 9 rookies they drafted. They have a new coaching staff. It's a long flight. That is the winnable game on the schedule. Now, I've said before, you know, they also face the Jets in Cleveland, but those are on the road. Those are tougher games. And, you know, you start going to Cleveland week 12, late November. It could be snow, and Vegas is an indoor warm weather team. Same with the Jets. Now we're in November. You don't know what the weather is in New York. But the easiest game is Miami, which is bereft of talent. New quarterback, new coach, new system, and 8 guys starting from the draft. So I would start. Nobody wants to see Kirk Cousins start that game. I like Kirk Cousins. Nobody wants to see him start. I would start Fernando Mendoza for like 4 reasons. Number one is he played in 36 college games. I think he started in 36. I don't know, but he played in 36 games. That's a lot of games. Secondly, he went 16-0 against the Big Ten, the best conference, and a gauntlet in the college football playoff. So he faced, I mean, the games against Ohio State and Miami combined, there's, you know, 15 NFL bodies. The other thing, he's a really sharp, dedicated kid. And again, it's at home. And that matters. You know, it's traveling for business, traveling for sports. It's not the same as home. So, and there, it's interesting. At the league meetings, I remember there was a quote from Clint Kubiak, who was asked, you know, who's going to start, Kirk Cousins or your rookie, Fernando Mendoza. And if you remember the quote he said, in a perfect world, a rookie watches a mature adult and learns. Is there any more mature 22-year-old in the league than Fernando Mendoza? I mean, that guy is wearing turtlenecks and sweaters at a nightclub. He is like the most dedicated, mature, almost to a cringy level guy in the NFL. So he's got his priorities in order. He says the right things. I mean, he wouldn't go to the White House. It wasn't political. He's like, I don't think a rookie should go there. I've got to be with my team. I think, and I also think the Raiders GM, in my opinion, did a really good job in free agency in the draft. There's an argument the Raiders had one of the better drafts. So, and I think the Raiders actually have talent. Like edge, Crosby, left tackle, Colton Miller, tight end, running back. So the two times you don't want to start a rookie quarterback is, number one, they haven't played a lot of college games. And number two is they're going to get pummeled. They went and got Tyler Lindebaum, the best center arguably in the football and free agency. Left tackle, Colton Miller's above average. So to me, the Raiders are going to be a competitive team. They may finish fourth. They are not the Jets. They are not Miami. I mean, at key places, left tackle, edge rusher, they've got real talent. They went and got veteran linebackers. So to me, the best free agent signing was Tyler Linderbaum. I would start him. That is the most winnable game on the schedule. New quarterback, new coach, new system, Miami on the road. They're going to be starting 7 rookies. They don't have a choice. They had like 13 picks. First 7, 8 picks are going to play. They're going to start. So that's where I'd go. I would start him week 1. Okay, I got thoughts on the New York Giants. They were my double your win total pick for the NFL season. Thoughts on that coming up next. Hi, it's the Herd. Let me ask you something. If you're over 40, have you noticed your energy dropping and the weight getting harder to keep off? Because a lot of guys have. You're still going to the gym, still trying to eat right, mostly do, but it's not the same. That's not a discipline problem. That's biology. Your body changes. 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
14: Partly cloudy today, highs in the upper 60s, winds gusting to 30 miles per hour. Overnight, mostly cloudy, 30% chance of showers and storms late, lows in the mid-50s, winds gusting to 20 miles per hour. On Saturday, partly sunny, 50% chance of showers and thunderstorms, highs of around 80. I'm WSBT22's weather forecaster, Aaron May.
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18: A special weekend of football is coming your way with UFL's Hats Off to Heroes celebration. 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
1: So every year I pick a couple of teams. I call them my double the win total team. And we've been, I think, right 5 years in a row, maybe four. Last year it was New England. Didn't think they'd get to a Super Bowl. The New York Giants are my pick. And a lot of it's John Harbaugh. I love their draft. So again, the NFL is intentional. The Chicago Bears schedule is laid.

0: out for them to stay in the game all season. They don't front load it. They don't back load it. They sprinkle the tough games. So the New York Giants, to me, listen, New York and Chicago are massive TV markets. I think combined you have like 11.5 potential households. Look at the Giants' schedule. First 6 weeks, Cowboys at home, Titans at home, Cardinals at home, Saints at home. That's a lot of cupcakes. And by the way, where do they put their bye? Probably a week or two earlier than the Giants want it, but they put it right in front of their biggest rival, the Philadelphia Eagles. At Philadelphia, toughest game in the schedule is probably at Philadelphia for the Giants. They get 2 weeks to prepare for it. So you start looking at that record for the Giants. Wouldn't be shocking if they're 4-2 or 5-1. I believe the NFL. Again, there's too many things that happen that are aligned for all this stuff to just be, wow, what a shock. We were flipping coins in the back room. Like Sean Payton, outspoken, some friendly fire. I don't think the NFL loves. Denver's schedule is like intentionally hard early. Meanwhile, why would you do this to the Giants? Not just because of New York, but the Harbaughs are football gods. The Harbaugh's name is gold in the NFL. They love Jim Harbaugh. They love John Harbaugh. I look at this schedule for them, and I'll make a prediction. The Giants will win more games in September than the Jets will have interceptions all year. That is my... But I do believe this to my core. The NFL, you know... I'll give you an example. Again, you're going to think this is conspiracy theory, Colin. I make fun of conspiracy guys, right? The NFL said about social media amongst their teams, they said, you do not have to approve your social media campaigns or tweets with us with the schedule release. We're going to trust your judgment. I don't think, although it may be funny, I don't think it was necessarily smart for the Chargers social media team, known as very witty, to take shots at Vrabel. That's friendly fire. Protect the shield. You want controversies to go away. That is my take. That is not smart. It gets a laugh in the room. You're building a brand. I do not think that was smart by the Chargers social team. That is not protecting the shield. That's just my take. As long as I've lived, if there's any sport that has felt corporate, it's the NFL. You know, social media people get fired in corporations for the wrong tweet. That's just my take. Oh, you're being an old guy. The NFL is run by old guys, old rich guys. I'm sorry. It is. Here's a non-schedule story that I thought was interesting. So ESPN's Jeremy Fowler, legitimate reporter, very proven, is predicting the Steelers trade TJ Watt. Well, you know I've been on this. I think, Jason, you've been on this. I've been on this for 2 years. First of all, they're going to lead Pittsburgh, the NFL, in defensive spending this year for the fifth year in a row. It's embarrassing. The best teams in the league, you know, like the Rams are spending their money on offense. You know, so I also think it's good for TJ Watt. He can play for a legitimate Super Bowl contender. Pittsburgh is not. He's a great kid from a great family. He's all ball. Pittsburgh's got too many big cap hits on the defensive side. And again, they're going to lead the NFL in defensive spending. So I've preached this for years. Love your family. Like your sports. Like your sports stars. Put it in perspective. I think the Warriors have gone cuckoo with Steph Curry. I really like Steph Curry, but if you can't play with Steph, you can't be a Warrior. It's a non-viable team now. So I will say this off season, I did think the Steelers made a gradual move to embracing offense. They hired Mike McCarthy, offensive coach. Their first two draft picks, offensive tackle, wide receiver. They went and got Michael Pittman. You know, like they're slow. Rico Dowdle, I thought, was a nice pickup. So they're slowly moving in the offensive direction. Keep going. Don't stop. Keep moving. You can like a player in TJ Watt. But defensive ends, a lot of injuries, now past his prime, or at least moving in that direction. You know, listen, Steelers, you're moving toward high-speed internet. I don't expect AI this year. You are moving in the direction of high-speed internet. We'll give you credit for that. When you see software update on your phone, you know, you can update. I know you've been pushing ignore for the last 10 years. Software update time. To me, it's not a knock on TJ Watt. Every good company I've ever worked at is seeing problems before they develop or persist. Like Pittsburgh, this TJ Watt thing we were talking about a couple years ago. He had much more value 2 years ago than now. It's like Giannis in Milwaukee, much more value 2 years ago, 3 years ago than now. But Pittsburgh is, I mean, I honestly think Pittsburgh is as backwards as any, I'm not saying bad organization, much better organization than a Jets or a Cleveland, Arizona, but they're backwards. Like they just can't come to grips with what is happening in the league. And I said this the other day, I don't know what's going to happen with their quarterbacks, but if you told me in 5 years there was a huge brand in sports that was kind of a mess, I would say Pittsburgh. Like the league has changed. Got to spend money on offense. I mean, even the Pittman and the DK Metcalf hires, they're just, it's so old school. There's no reason to spend huge money on arguably declining receivers. Like the Seahawks have the best GM in the league. They moved off DK Metcalf. What did the Steelers do? Overpay for DK Metcalf, who's regressing. So they're inching toward getting some understanding of offense, but they're still clunky. They're still not good at it. That's why Aaron Rodgers, I mean, they basically haven't shown any urgency at quarterback. They treat quarterback like a guard or an off-ball linebacker. Like, we'll get to the quarterback thing. It's like brutal. But McCarthy, first two picks, off Rico Dowdle. It's like they're kind of getting there. Just don't push ignore on the phone. You know. Update your software. Push yes. Jason.
1: Colin, let me ask you. The timing of this leak on TJ Watt is interesting. So Aaron Rodgers was in town over the weekend. He didn't even meet with the team. And now a few days later, we get, oh, yeah, they're going to trade TJ Watt. Do you think it's over with Rodgers? Hey, we're not bringing him back. Let's start the rebuild. Let's move on from Watt. That timing just struck me listening to that. I'm like, huh. I mean, why now? Like most of the offseason is done. Why would this come out now?
0: Well, it. You know how there's two stories in sports, the one that gets out to the public and the truth. You know, there's been this sort of, oh, Mike McCarthy, Aaron Rodgers, kumbaya. They didn't get along.
1: They hated each other.
0: And the other thing is they're just not the same guy. One guy looks like a Milwaukee cop and the other guy's a hipster going on darkness retreats and doing ayahuasca. Like they're two totally different people. Yeah. It's not like two buddies who fight over a girlfriend or something that really like each other, but something came between. That's not what this is. Right. Like McCarthy is old school, run my plays, and Aaron uses, his leverage is, I'm going to make you wait for me. Let's stop this. Like they get along great. I was just talking to somebody in our business the other day about, you know, this idea that certain people get along and they used to work together. That's just what the public's fed. Okay. McCarthy and Aaron Rodgers, when they were together, I mean, I had two people that were in the Packers huddle on offense. And they're like, no, Aaron would roll his eyes at the calls, cuss him. Aaron's not into Mike McCarthy.
1: That's not happening. I think it's over. Hey, one other thing. Can we call up the Giants schedule real quick? Because I did not see this last night. So you like Giants Titans. I think it's week 3. That's a Brian Daboll revenge game. Okay. And in week 1, the Titans play my Jets, a Robert Saleh revenge game. Okay. So the Titans play, both New York teams in the first 3 weeks. That to me is fascinating. And I'm just telling you, my offseason team, Tennessee Titans, I was a year early. I wasn't wrong. I was just early. I would keep an eye on the Titans. I like their draft. I like what they did in free agency. And I love Saleh and Daboll. They are going to make some noise in the eight. Maybe they're this year's Colts. Remember the Colts were like 7-1 or something crazy?
0: We won't talk much about the Colts, but I will remind people
1: we will not.
0: If you have the Colts on your schedule, do not forget their first 7-8 weeks last year. They went to L.A. and totally outplayed the Rams.
1: But by the way, no Daniel Jones coming off an Achilles. They will start 0-5. And the Jets have their first-round pick. Let's go, Arch Manning. Arch Manning to the Jets, courtesy of the Colts. I'm fired up, baby.
0: Yeah. 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
12: Hideki Matsuyama shot par in the first round of the PGA Championship on a Rana Mink of 70, and yet today he's moved up 33 spots for a 3-under for the tournament, taking a share of first place with five other golfers who all shot 67 on Thursday. Alex Smalley and Aldrich Pocketer are even so far through the day. Scottie Scheffler right now 1-under for the tournament through 12 holes. Early projected cut line is set at 2-over, which means that Rory McIlroy and Bryson DeChambeau are on the outside and need to make up ground. They're at 4 and 6 over, respectively. Bucks center Miles Turner did not hold back about the dire situation in Milwaukee under former head coach Doc Rivers, telling the Game Recognized Game podcast that many Bucks players, including Giannis Antetokounmpo, would show up late for team meetings and even team flights. Turner also claims Doc wouldn't correct those negative behaviors with fines. I'm Chris Perfett.
13: Previously on The Herd.
14: Play that back. Wait a minute.
0: LeBron's going to pass Kareem for the most combined wins. That doesn't feel massive. But apparently Rob Pelinka walked in and did not give LeBron the game ball. So LeBron feels disrespected. Get over it. It's the basketball culture in America. Constant pandering.
13: A new day in The Herd starts now.
15: Ladies and gentlemen.
0: You guys can laugh at me all you want.
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0: Oh, yeah.
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0: Okay, here we go. Hour number two on a Friday. Our friend Albert Breer, senior NFL reporter, Monday Morning Quarterback, will be joining us in a few minutes. NFL schedule release. NFL sometimes, I swear to God, going online last night, you jump through hoops sometimes to just get all the schedules out. I had to go team by team by team. But I thought last year, remember the Patriots had the easiest schedule. And I do think it matters. I've always been a believer in that. At one point, they were on a 10-game winning streak, and the furthest west they went was New Orleans. Look at what they did to the Patriots this year. They start at Seattle. 2 weeks later, at Jacksonville. Month later, at Chicago. Oh, there's the Munich game at the Chargers. Like, listen, we know the Jets are dysfunctional in most years, and Miami this year especially is bad. If you take out the Jets and Dolphins games in division, I'm just going to read you the schedule for the Patriots. If you took out the Jets and the Dolphins, at Seahawks, Steelers, at Jags, Bills, Raiders, at Bears, Packers, at Lions, at Chargers, Bills, at Chiefs, Broncos. I mean, the Patriots have never been more thankful. They're in a division with the Jets and the Dolphins. That is a rough schedule. Rarely do you see a team that's in the Super Bowl, and then you see their schedule come up and go, yeah, they started 0-4. At Seattle, at Jacksonville, at Buffalo. That is rough. Albert Breer is joining us. And I've been saying this about the schedule today is, for instance, people said Chicago had the roughest schedule. But if you look at it, it starts soft. They get the Lions Packers at home late. And then in the middle, a dome and a warm weather team as the weather turns in Chicago. An old journalist told me there's two ways to write the same story. There are a lot of different ways to take tough games, how you parse them out. Denver, brutal. Chicago, there's no, the toughest two game stretch is at the very end of the season. They get warm weather dome teams coming into Chicago and the weather stinks. You, during the break, you brought up something about San Francisco that I think is fascinating. The NFL, so there's the Chicago schedule on the screen. So, I mean, look at this now. Here's my take on this is that, all those home games to start. I mean, that is, they want Chicago to be good in the news. They did not front load the schedule. They made it very negotiable. You had a thought on what, but the NFL does punish those. It's not a ping pong lottery. What did they do to the Niners that you noticed?
15: Yeah, so like, and this is something a couple of people pointed out to me, was like how when you're coming back from Australia, that game's on Thursday, but it's actually a Friday game over there. And now you're traveling back 18 hours or whatever the trip is to get back to San Francisco. You've got to reacclimate. You've got to reset. And on the other side of that, they gave the Rams an extra day where the Rams are going to play the following Monday night. The Niners are playing that Sunday afternoon, which is an interesting twist. And you hear a little bit about some of the things that were going back and forth. And you go back to the owners meeting and Kyle Shanahan was vocal
0: yes.
15: in his criticism of the league with this and that they're putting us in Australia and they're already taking a home game away of ours and taking that home game away and putting us in Mexico City. And so I think half jokingly, he suggested, well, why don't you put the Rams with us in Mexico City then to even it out? So not only did they not do that, they gave the Rams the extra day of rest on the back end of the Australia trip.
0: Yep.
15: And oh, by the way, within a month after the Australia trip, the Niners also have their first game with the Seahawks and a game with the Broncos.
0: So they got a little lippy.
15: Well, I know this. Yeah. That international thing is a big deal for the owners. The owners really care about that. So I do think there's a little bit of an element of not wanting people complaining about having to go overseas. And it sucks for the players. It sucks for the coaches. Like, for the executives, it's great. They go over there, they'll have three or four dinners, they'll get to meet people, they'll see things, all that different stuff. Like, if you're in it, if you're a player or a coach, you're basically just going over there to play a football game the same way you would be if you were going to Cincinnati or Nashville or Tampa or wherever else. You know, it's just a longer trip and there's all kinds of logistical hoops that you have to jump through. You wouldn't have to jump through otherwise. And of course, for all of those guys, the mindset is, how is this going to affect the bigger picture of our entire season?
0: Listen, speaking of international games, there's nine and some of these games would be the best game of the weekend. And I think your point is well taken, is that the owners really care about this and owners are ultimately commissioners' bosses. I actually looked, I looked at the Christmas games and the Thanksgiving games, easily the best slate in my lifetime.
15: It's unbelievable.
0: It's unbelievable. And first of all, the Christmas stuff is a direct hit at the NBA. That's obvious. But I will tell you this, that as well run as the NFL is and as intentional as they are, I don't think, in my opinion, they've necessarily done a great job on Thanksgiving through the years. A lot of times the day after Thanksgiving, there's more good college football games I like. I thought Thanksgiving and Christmas were insane this year.
15: So here's what they're looking to do, right? Like, and I had Ani Bose tell me this last year as their VP of broadcasting. I talked to Hans Schroeder about this yesterday. And I think like part of what they're doing is this a shift philosophically. It used to be that like you take like the 4 o'clock Dallas window on Thanksgiving and you would say, well, we don't need to put a big brand name team in there because that's going to get a huge rating otherwise anyway. So like, let's just throw whoever in there and that game will be propped up by the window.
0: Yeah.
15: Last year that shifted. Last year they said, let's swing for the fences. Let's try to break records. So if you look in the opener, they put the Cowboys opposite the Eagles. And then on Thanksgiving, they put Mahomes and the Chiefs opposite the Cowboys.
0: Yep.
15: And so the mentality had shifted a little bit to, instead of using the window to prop up the game, let's use the game to prop up the window and really try to break records and all of that different stuff. And so I think you see that all over the schedule here. You've got the Super Bowl rematch, obviously, in the kickoff game. And then, like you said, Christmas is unbelievable. Thanksgiving's unbelievable. Here's the other thing is these are all going to be packages that they're going to be looking to sell when they get to back to the negotiating table yep. with the broadcast networks and with the streamers. And you already see it with what they're doing with Netflix, right? Netflix has got like what you call like, quote unquote, this special events package. Week one, week 18, Thanksgiving Eve, and the two games on Christmas, a 5-game package. that's really the idea here, is like, how can we create something that's valuable for the networks, for the streamers to bid on? And, you know, obviously this has been sliced up different ways. I think where it winds up hurting you a little bit, Colin, because remember, this is a zero sum game.
0: Right.
15: Go and look at week 16 on Sunday.
0: Yeah.
15: Right.
0: Yeah,
15: that's that Christmas weekend.
0: Yeah.
15: Right now. And look, a couple of games are going to fall out of the Saturday window, so this will change. But right now, the 1 o'clock window is two Fox games, two CBS games, and that is it.
0: Yeah.
15: And then the late afternoon window is one Fox game, one CBS game. Now, one of those games is Niners Chiefs. So that's a huge game, obviously.
0: Yeah.
15: But that's six games total on Sunday afternoon, two more coming. It's really light. You know, sorry, Scott Hansen, but it's really light there. So like, that's where all of this is, like, I think incurring a cost, and they're going to have to figure out how to navigate that. But that's why they want to go to 18 games, because they want more inventory to deal with this sort of thing.
0: Okay. So, the NFL bailed on something I think they should have bailed on, that you don't have to put everybody on primetime once. And I think teams that are poorly run year after year, poorly owned, shouldn't be on TV. And the NFL's bailed on that. I was a little surprised, maybe because of Brady's ownership, Fernando Mendoza. The Raiders feel bigger. I also think John Spytek.
16: Yeah.
0: I think Spytek had a great draft and offseason.
16: Yep.
0: Linderbaum,
16: I agree.
0: I think they went and found six starters. Even Naylor, the receiver from Minnesota, I think said,
16: love Naylor. Oh. I mean, N'Kobe Dean, Quay Walker. Yeah.
0: I mean,
16: good offseason.
0: I mean, they went and found six good starters. I was shocked that the Raiders didn't have a primetime. I mean, I look at this schedule. I mean, the Fox, I mean, again, Raiders, Rams on Fox, but there's some games here that I think I'm interested in.
15: Yeah, and I always think the rookie quarterbacks are interesting, and I think you're right. Like, I probably would have looked at that and said, like, we get to November, December, Mendoza, I mean, at least history tells us Mendoza will probably be starting.
0: Yes.
15: And that's going to be of interest to people. So you could take a Raiders game in November or December and maybe throw it on a Thursday night, right? Like, I thought that would have made some sense. But, I mean, like, they're one of five teams. That's a crazy number. One of five teams to not get any primetime games. And again, I think this is like leaning back into that whole thing. Like, and this is a bigger, you know, conversation about television and the way the contracts work and the fact that everybody is spending so much for the contracts. And it isn't tiered as much as it used to be, where Monday night football costs less than Sunday night football. So you're okay giving maybe a little less to ESPN in that scenario. They feel like they've got to give a really good product to everyone, to all of the different broadcast partners. Yeah. And so, you know, it's interesting. We talked about the give and take a second ago, right? So you know what the give and take is for this, on this is that certain premier teams now are feeling the brunt of it and having to play all the midweek games. The Rams, and I've got this up now, like right in front of me, the Rams schedule. So they play that Thursday, which is a Friday in Australia, then Monday. Then they've got another Monday game 4 weeks after that. So that's two short weeks in the first 6 weeks of the season. Then they don't actually have a bye, because they don't have a full bye, because they've got that Wednesday game, which with a bye in front of it, a Thursday after that. Then they play on Friday again on Christmas. And so when you are taking teams, again, the five teams, the Jets, the Titans, the Raiders, the Cardinals, and the Dolphins out of the mix, that means you're putting a heavier burden on the premier teams. And there are eight teams that have six or seven primetime games, which is an incredible number. But that's a burden that those guys, that all those teams have to take on.
0: So I have had a player and an executive in the NFL in the last 5 or 6 weeks question Omar Khan and really what's happening with the Steelers. They got worked in the draft on Mekhi Lemon. Very embarrassing. Mm-hmm. This Aaron Rodgers situation's weird. He's in Pittsburgh. They don't know where he's at. That's not good to get out. Now, in fairness to the Steelers, they are old school. They still spend more money than anybody on defense. I mean, they've been tone deaf for years. I mean, they went offense, but it's Mike McCarthy. We all said that's a safe hire. But I look at the Aaron Rodgers situation, and I know Aaron, this is his personality. He gains, he likes control. He's going to do things on his watch. Now, he gets surprised when the Packers and the Jets move off him. But this feels weird. What is going, I mean, by Aaron's standards, it feels weird. What's going on?
15: I think there are two things. I think the first thing is, like, I don't think ownership there wants to sink to the bottom of the league, which has colored a lot of the decision making there. And I think, like, a lot of football people would tell you that this is probably the point to rip the Band-Aid off. In fact, you could have made an argument for that a year ago. They were an older team a year ago, but they bring in Rodgers to take the last swing at it, and it didn't quite work out to the level that they had hoped. So, okay, like, now in 2026, you rip the Band-Aid off. And this would have been the year where it's like, okay, like, maybe we hire a Chris Shula to be our head coach, go with a 30-something guy like we've always done, and we hit the reset button on the roster. Instead, they go the other way, which I think telegraphed they don't want to sink to the bottom of the league. So that meant bringing T.J. Watt, Jalen Ramsey, and Cam Hayward back. And if you look at what they did in acquiring veteran players, Michael Pittman, almost 30 years old, Jamel Dean, almost 30 years old, Rico Dowdle, a running back going into his eighth year, like, those were their big time additions. So they've almost leaned further into what's an older roster that isn't built for Will Howard or Mason Rudolph.
0: Yeah.
15: So now they're leveraged in, like you said, on trying to win now with this group here. And Aaron Rodgers has, you know, quite a bit of leverage in this situation, looking at, like, where everyone is at. Maybe he doesn't want to play for $10 or $15 million next year. Maybe he wants a little bit more than that. Does that make things awkward? I still think that piece of it has to be worked out. I think the likelihood is that he's there, but, I mean, you already came for a cut rate last year, I think it was $12.5 million. You came for a lot less than what you're worth last year. Are you willing to do that again? Was there an expectation you would do that again? And if you want more, how much more? Like, I think all of that plays into how this is going to play out over the course of the next couple of weeks before they get to their veteran mandatory minicamp.
0: So it used to be you'd give a quarterback 3 years, maybe four. And then the Mannings, Peyton Manning famously had like a year four where a lot of interceptions, and Eli was a little bit of a slow starter. That's not the league now, usually by the second season. So you look at the draft, Caleb Williams hit, Drake May hit, Jaden Daniels when healthy hit, Bo Nix hit. I think Michael Penix is on the clock this year. Two is there. They'll go to Tua very quick. By bringing in Kyler Murray, and that we've seen this in the league, Sam Darnold's a great example, Baker Mayfield, Geno Smith in Seattle, we've seen quarterbacks who are talented go to places that have dysfunction upstairs, and then they go to a well-run operation. I view the Vikings as smart, well-run operation. They got to get the GM. But I mean, to me, the signal is the J.J. McCarthy thing publicly. We'll say this, but it's over. Do you think it's a real competition?
15: I do, but I think the context of it's a lot different. I think what is lost here to some degree is that they did want to create competition for him last year. And because Daniel Jones had a better opportunity in Indianapolis and because Sam Darnold had a better opportunity in Seattle, they weren't able to get either of those guys back, but they wanted both. They wanted one or the other back, and they wanted one or the other back in the room with JJ to compete with him. Now, when that didn't work out, they went all in. They said, we're giving you all the reps. We're giving you all the work with your teammates. We're giving you a chance to build the confidence of everyone around you. And we know how that worked out, right? So now I think they're doing what they intended to do last year, which is we're going to put the heat on you. You are off scholarship and we're going to see how you react.
0: Yeah.
15: And I think that it's probably a way of accelerating the process of evaluating him, right? In that, like, now he knows he's on the clock, and now he knows that, you know, if he can't, and this is not like one of those situations where it's just like we're bringing in somebody to push him. No, like, Kyler's coming to win the job. You know, and so, yes, it's a competition, but the context of the competition is different than it would have been last year. If they had successfully worked that out last year where Darnold or Jones had come back, I think the idea would have been like, let's see if let's let JJ beat him out. I don't think that's what it is this year.
0: Right.
15: I think this year it's let the best man win. We've got some veteran players on our roster and a really good core. We're not going to throw this year overboard in the name of quarterback development. We're just going to put the best guy out there. And if the best guy is J.J. McCarthy, God bless, he becomes the quarterback. Right. But there is no, like, there's no more like, oh, yeah, we spent the 10th pick that's in the right. draft on him, so tie goes to him. Yeah. I don't think that's what it is at all anymore.
0: Yeah, yeah. All right, Albert Breer, Monday morning quarterback. That stuff on the Niners that you brought out is funny, and I think it's accurate. Listen, I'll give you one. Last night, I just said this last hour, is the NFL told teams, we're not going to edit your social media. We trust your judgment, mm-hmm. right? And some teams yep. did really funny stuff. Yep. I did not, but they do not like friendly fire. I thought the Chargers social media team taking a shot at Vrabel, they don't like that. You know, there's I saw little tweets last night about, and I thought, I don't think that's smart. I don't love it.
15: The Chargers have a history with it, though. They took shots at Harrison Butker. They took a shot at Deshaun Watson. They took shot at Tyreek Hill. Those are all sensitive situations, right?
0: Yeah, I don't know.
15: I'll tell you which one was good. The Titans one was awesome.
0: Oh, it was great.
15: I don't know.
0: It was great. No, I think, listen, social media is funny. I always say, you can get fired for a post. You're not going to get a job promotion for a post. I'd be very careful.
15: Yeah.
0: We've seen companies go sideways, but I just, when I saw those, I thought, I don't know if the league loves that, but maybe.
15: Yeah, I will say this though, for the Chargers, it was subtle. And I do think to some degree, now the Vikings had a little reference in there if you looked for it, like, and I'm not talking about the fake reference. There was the see the comments, like thing on the, on their reference to the Patriots. I do think like if no one had touched it, then the story would have been that no one touched it. And so I think in that way, the Chargers kind of bailed everybody else out because now the league doesn't have to answer that question.
0: You're one step ahead of me, Albert, as always. That's funny. Good seeing you, bud.
15: Good to see you, Colin.
0: Yeah. Yeah. Kyle Shanahan goes to the league meetings. He's complaining about the trip and the Rams get an extra day off and they have to play an early game on Sunday. Listen, you just gotta zip it. Not every meal should be shown on social media. Not every opinion, not every mood we need to see on social media. 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
0: 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I mean, Packers-Rams, that's best game of the weekend. Oh, wait. Or is it Eagles at Cowboys is best game of the weekend? 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Nine of them now. 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
31: Partly cloudy today, highs in the upper 60s, winds gusting to 30 miles per hour. Overnight, mostly cloudy, 30% chance of showers and storms late, lows in the mid-50s, winds gusting to 20 miles per hour. On Saturday, partly sunny, 50% chance of showers and thunderstorms, highs of around 80. I'm WSBT22's weather forecaster, Aaron May.
0: 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Not every schedule to me jumped out to me. I thought the Rams and the Seahawks are good teams. Pretty tough schedules. Not overbearing. Not unfair. you know, they were just, I mean, Rams schedule is what a Super Bowl first place level team is going to play. Same with Seattle. Nothing jumped out to me. Denver early, San Francisco late, not having the Raiders on TV. That was interesting. Chargers. I think the league knows the Chargers and the New York Giants are going to be good. And I thought the Chicago Bears schedule, don't kid yourself. Chicago is especially because the weather is cold. LA is a huge market, but the weather is nice in the winter. So your TV numbers are down. I think they call them HUD numbers. Chicago, it gets cold. People stay indoors. They watch the Bears. Same in Philadelphia. Those markets matter and the NFL knows it. So I thought Chicago, of all the teams, I was told they had a brutal schedule. I didn't see it. I thought it was incredibly workable. Here's J-Mac with the news.
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3: You know, a fun NBA topic all offseason is going to be, what do the Warriors do? Well, Colin, Steph Curry apparently is not going anywhere. There's a report now that he does not want to retire anytime soon, and he wants to play at least 20 seasons in the league. He currently, next season will be his 18th. So this was his 17th. It just ended. 18th next year. So that'd be three more seasons, Colin. He only played 43 games due to injuries.
0: Yeah.
3: When he was healthy, he was awesome.
0: Yeah.
3: But Jimmy Butler's coming off the Achilles. You got Draymond Green. We don't know what his future is. Steve Kerr just came back. Warriors are weird. I keep hearing the LeBron and Warriors. I'm not buying that at all. Just none of that makes any sense. Why would you have LeBron, Draymond? I don't know. I'm not sure what to make of this Warriors situation. You know, for a couple years now, I've been saying, I don't want to see Curry on a play-in team, get him to a contender, but everybody's like, you're crazy. They're not moving.
0: No, I think basically Kerr signed a 2-year contract. He wants to the swan song of Curry's contract, but again, they moved Kuminga to Atlanta, so they don't have that trade chip. I think they're average and go look at their record last year against playoff teams. It was dreadful. It was
3: terrible.
0: Like a bad Eastern Conference team. So, yeah. But you know, this is, it's a very insular franchise. Like they kind of do what they do, but the NBA is not the NFL. You can't go, there's no exits off this interstate. Like they're just, it's the reality. One of the great things about the NFL, it's the league of hope. Patriots, awful. Patriots, Super Bowl. You can't do that in the NBA. You need multiple drafts. I mean, as good as Wemby was, he didn't improve the Spurs one game the first year. I mean, as good as Cooper Flagg is, Mavericks were like 30 games under 500. Well, that's not the way the NFL works.
3: I mean, Wemby's in year three. He could go to the finals. Drake May did it in year two. But yeah, so by and large, the Warriors don't have a quick path to the top.
0: I mean,
3: and they're in the West.
0: And, right. And their Hail Mary was getting lucky and getting a top four pick. And can they figure it? You know, could they land?
3: And they botched that with Wiseman. Remember, he was their top five guy.
0: He didn't play much in college. I'll give him a little out. Wiseman didn't resurface elsewhere. He played very little in college. Yeah. He was incredibly raw. If you remember, that was a terrible draft.
3: It was bad.
0: And so it's like, okay, they were kind of stuck. I think that was the Ant draft, wasn't it?
3: Yes.
0: I mean, Ant was the one guy that you knew could play.
3: They could have had LaMelo Ball, if memory serves. I mean, I don't have it off the top of my head.
0: He's too silly for their franchise.
3: But he's a good young player. They have no good young players. Don't give me Pods. I know we were loving Pods for a couple years.
0: He's a good 14-15 point a game guy.
3: He's the fifth best guy on the team. I don't know. Anyways, all right, let's move on. Colin, a couple good NFL stories. This one's not great. I am, you know, putting my hat in the ring for the Green Bay Packers to be a potential team of destiny next year. However, we just got word that Micah Parsons, you know, Gutekunst, the GM, is saying, hey, he could be ready for the start of the season. Now, Adam Schefter is saying it's likely he'll start the season on the PUP list, missing the first 4 weeks. Now, we look at the Packers schedule, and that's not the end of the world, because the first 4 weeks, they were given kind of a very light slate.
0: Yeah.
3: Micah Parsons, a major game changer. And I will remind people, through about 12 weeks last year, they were one of the three or four best teams in the league.
0: Okay, so let me throw this at you. There was one show in the country, you're part of it, that with a Micah trade, we said, settle down, come back in a year. 1 year from that trade, Micah was hurt last year. Micah's not ready this year. And the Cowboys' defense is a different-looking defense.
3: Wait, this took a turn. What are you saying?
0: That, as I said the day it happened, do not judge trades in the moment. You want to win the press conference. Come back in a year and see what Dallas gets for the picks. Quinnen Williams, Kenny Clark, Rashawn Gary, Overshown Healthy, Caleb Downs. They don't get Caleb Downs if they don't make the trades, right? Like they're able to operate. Now, they probably would have had the Caleb Downs pick, but not the later pick. The bottom line is Dallas has dramatically improved their roster defensively, moving off Micah and having the flexibility to make trades. Green Bay lost Jeff Hafley. Micah got hurt, and now he's not ready. And Micah's a great player, and I understood both teams' view. But there was this sense it was a horrible move by, what are you doing?
3: Well, let's see. We'll see what happens with the Cowboys. But if you drill down on the end of the Packers schedule, this is what I love. So not only do they have a soft opening, which will be favored in all four games, I think they'll be favored in Tampa and probably at home against the Bears. Hell, probably the first six at home against the Cowboys. Look at the last three. Miami coming to cold weather Green Bay. Okay. Houston Texans coming to cold weather Green Bay. Detroit Lions coming to Green Bay. No,
0: Green Bay got a schedule break.
3: Team with a bye before the Rams, too. Look at that.
0: Yeah. Green Bay, you and I agree, got a real break in schedule. I'm just saying the Micah trade, it was a landslide of opinions. It was a dreadful trade for the Cowboys. And I said, it's like judging a draft on the Monday after the draft. You can judge, like I thought the Jets and the Browns, Cleveland did really well. But you don't know if guys stay healthy. You got to judge your trades. It's the same with Kobe and Shaq when they chose Kobe over Shaq. You knew Shaq going to Miami with D. Wade would have a success for 2 or 3 years. But a Kobe eventually got Pau Gasol, and kind of the Lakers won that trade. Eventually.
3: Yeah.
0: I think Dallas won the Micah trade eventually.
3: Well, one of my things to look at is the quarterbacks you're facing. I don't know who's starting for the Vikings. I don't know who's starting for the Falcons. Malik Willis is in a new spot. The Jets have Geno Smith. Look at the quarterbacks the Packers face. I'm just telling you, this is a 12-win team. Okay, Colin? People got to watch out. Like Bryce Young? Nobody's afraid of Bryce Young. Tyler Shuck? The bye week before the Rams, this schedule is really nice.
0: First of all, Kyler Murray is going to end up being really good for Minnesota.
3: He don't scare anybody, okay? Let's be real. Okay. By the way, your guy Caleb Williams, Collins' top three guy and he completed like 58% of his passes? Or
0: he's the best quarterback in the league in the fourth quarter. Go look at the line of Green Bay at Minnesota. Go look at the line.
3: Is that Green Bay? Week one? I haven't seen it. What, do you have the line? No way the Vikings are favored. No way.
0: Go look at the line. You've got it all posted as a W.
3: It's a dub. Just put it in the win column. Final story. Now, this one I find to be crazy. Okay? We haven't talked about Shedeur Sanders a lot lately. I mean, we don't even know what's going on in Cleveland. But Deion Sanders says he'd like to speak to Brown's new head coach, Todd Monken, about his son, Shedeur. Deion plans to travel to Cleveland and sit down with Monken because he's bothered by some of the negative talk about his son coming out of NFL circles last year. Listen to this, Colin.
0: Oh, boy.
2: I think it's vital that as a coach, not a dad, I could tell him a few things about grown, how to get him going. That wasn't asked of me a year ago. I don't understand it. I anticipate and I can't wait to have that conversation with Coach Monken.
0: Why would Kevin Stefanski, a superior coach, go ask Deion Sanders, who has a losing record in college, for his opinion on Shedeur?
3: Stefanski got the hell out of Dodge, okay? You think this is like, okay, so my kids play youth sports. Yeah. I don't go talk to the coach. No coaches want to talk to parents. You think in the NFL, Todd Monken gives a rat's behind about what Deion thinks about his son and fairness? One of the most insane takes. I had to double check to make sure it wasn't AI.
0: But if you listen to Deion said last year, nobody asked me. So Kevin Stefanski was the coach last year, a 2-time NFL coach of the year. When he got let go by the Browns, every team interviewed him. So Deion says last year they didn't ask me. Now, Todd Monken's never been a head coach. So maybe Deion's making a point is, hey, I've been a head coach. You haven't. Last year, Stefanski, considered a very good coach. How do I know that? The minute he was let go, he was on the top of everybody's list until John Harbaugh got let go, right? Like, he was the number one guy. Why would I say, oh, I need to talk to Deion Sanders, who's won about 30% of his games and is a defensive guy? Like, why would I talk to him?
3: Even the logic, like, what gets him going? Dude, you're in the NFL. If I need to know what gets you going, you're probably not built for the NFL.
0: Nobody,
3: this is staggering.
0: Nobody in the NFL looks at Deion Sanders

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1: Coach, like Marcus Freeman, brilliant guy. Marcus Freeman is in town. He calls the coach of, you know, John Harbaugh. Hey, let's go. Can I have lunch? I want to talk about. I can see Harbaugh going. It's Notre Dame. He's smart. Let's go have lunch. Yeah. Let's chop it up.
2: So, Colin, your son gets a job in media relations. He's struggling. Are you going to call the company? Be like, hey, I got some ideas on how to get my son started. Like, that sounds insane.
1: I have a company. If any dad or mom started asking me questions, I'd move off the employee. I'd be like, get me out of here.
2: Check, please.
1: Yuck. Check, please. Get me out of here. J-Mac with the news.
3: Well, that's the news.
4: And thanks for stopping by.
3: The Herd Lie News.
1: Yeah, it's like, let your kid row their own boat, right? Like, let them row their own boat. Cowboy, I'll tell you what. I said something last year about Dak Prescott, and I'm going to double down it again, is most quarterbacks, I make up my mind by year two, Thanksgiving. 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
15: Partly cloudy today, highs in the upper 60s, winds gusting to 30 miles per hour. Overnight, mostly cloudy, 30% chance of showers and storms late, lows in the mid-50s, winds gusting to 20 miles per hour. On Saturday, partly sunny, 50% chance of showers and thunderstorms, highs of around 80. I'm WSBT22's weather forecaster, Aaron May.
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21: So I think a lot of fans have felt that the NFL for years has chosen to overexpose the Dallas Cowboys. But they're still a huge brand. We all know that. I think they're still number two, number three. They could be number one. But I don't think with this current schedule, they were overexposed. I think the Cowboys are one of the 8 or 9 most interesting teams. They have 2-star receivers, a star quarterback. I mean, they move the chains. They have an offensive coach. They'll be one of the top 5 total offenses probably in the NFL. So I think they're one of the top 8 or 9 most interesting teams. And there were exactly 5 teams that had more primetime games this schedule release, and 4 more that had as many games. So it puts them in a group of 9 teams getting the most TV exposure. I think they're on the bottom end of that, 8th or 9th most interesting team. I don't think they're as fascinating, you know, as the Chicago Bears. I think the Rams are more interesting to watch. You know, the Chiefs with Mahomes, Buffalo Bills. Philadelphia is always a circus. But I think Dallas is much more interesting than most teams in the league, especially most of their really interesting players are offensive guys. So I looked at the schedule, though, and you know what my takeaway on Dallas' schedule is? That for years, there are certain athletes that I'm seeing as, like, harder on or less enamored with than the general consensus in the media. Baker Mayfield, Cam Newton, Carmelo Anthony, Austin Reeves. And I've always said about Dak, my favorite part of Dak is his intelligence and his maturity. I don't think aesthetically he throws a pretty ball. He went in the fourth round for a reason. His college coach, Dan Mullen, came on our show once and said, no, we didn't think it's not much to look at. But the truth is, when I looked at Dallas's schedule, what jumped out to me is of the 17 games, I think Dallas has the better quarterback in 13. Now, I think Lamar Jackson is more explosive. I think Sam Darnold and Matt Stafford at home are really good quarterbacks. Jordan Love's go either way. When Jordan's hot, he's better. He's often not. Now, he faced Dak in a playoff game years ago and just was unbelievable. So, but I think my ultimate respect for Dak Prescott is when you look at the schedule, and this is a way to look at your schedule, try to be as objective as you can as a fan. How many games do you have the better quarterback? That will go a long way in telling you the outcome of your games. And if you have the better quarterback and you believe the better coach, that's how you become New England or Kansas City in a dynasty. So, I mean, I don't think a ton of Brian Schottenheimer. I don't think he's an elite coach. But I look at Dallas' schedule, I'd be happy with it. It looks like an 8 or a 9 win schedule. And I don't think they're overexposed. I think there are years they have been overexposed. They have, you know, 6 primetime games. The Giants game is a legit early season primetimer. So is the Packer game, the Eagle game, the Seahawk game, and the Jaguar game. They got a Thursday game against the Buccaneers, but it's Baker Mayfield and it's Dak Prescott. And those Thursday games are weird because, like, the Sunday window is still key and Monday's huge and you want to take care of Netflix. The truth is, yeah, it's Amazon. You want to give them some good games, but Thursday is kind of the least attractive, in my opinion. It's the one window, if the NFL is really sitting there, they want to take care of their broadcast partners on Sunday afternoon, Fox, CBS, Monday Night Football matters. Hey, new guys in town, Netflix, Amazon. Thursday games, though, they're not because no practice, less prep time for older players. They're not the best played football games, in my opinion. So I guess you could argue the Cowboy-Buck game is a stretch, but it's Baker and Dak. I'm going to watch. Here was Albert Breer on the schedule and the new way the NFL schedules are created.
0: There's a shift philosophically. It used to be that, like, you take like the 4 o'clock Dallas window on Thanksgiving and you would say, well, we don't need to put a big brand name team in there because that's going to get a huge rating otherwise. Anyway, the mentality had shifted a little bit to, instead of using the window to prop up the game, let's use the game to prop up the window.
21: Yeah, you look at that Dallas schedule. It's a consistently tough, not brutal schedule. And I think Dak's the better quarterback in most of these games. I mean, he's better than Jackson Dart. He's better right now than C.J. Stroud in terms of consistency.
17: Dak is not better than Lamar Jackson, we would agree, right?
21: Right.
17: Would you go with a push with C.J. Stroud? Because Dak is on the road in that one.
21: Against
17: an elite defense.
21: I know. I think C.J., I've got to watch some games. I thought it was pretty ugly last year.
17: Okay.
21: I think Jordan Love and Dak is hard. I think Jordan is more gifted, better arm. But he's inconsistent. Okay. Dak, I kind of tend to get the same guy every Sunday.
17: Jalen Hurts twice. You really think Dak's better?
21: Yeah, I trust Dak to throw a ball over the middle of the field.
17: Okay. And so Dak versus Brock Purdy?
21: I think Dak's more talented.
17: I mean, every analytics advanced stat says Brock's better last 2 years, but whatever. Sam Darnold?
21: Sam Darnold just raised a Super Bowl cup and was brilliant all season.
17: Stafford?
21: Stafford's better.
17: Trevor Lawrence?
21: Trevor's more talented.
17: Jaden Daniels?
21: You and I are both on the what is going on. I think Jaden's more talented, but that he wasn't good last year pre-injury.
17: Fair. Yeah.
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25: Kim Rome here with your Rome Report. Not that we haven't covered this before, but after seeing the Cavaliers roar back from a 15-point deficit on the road against Detroit, the proverbial question, did the Pistons choke or did the Cavs rip it from them? As always, yes. And memo to Pistons coach, player, and fan, the ref show did not rip this from you. And as much fun as it is to blame Tony Brothers for everything that's wrong in the world, his non-call at the end of the game is not the reason you lost. Your inability to hold a 15-point lead, even a 9-point lead late, and have anybody not named Cade Cunningham do anything at all is the reason you lost. Shoot, you still had a chance in overtime, and you still didn't finish at home in one of the most important games you've played in years. Instead of looking for a bailout from the ref show, look in the damn mirror. Brothers did not beat you. The Cavs did. Oh, and you choked. I'm Jim Rome. And remember, you can always follow me on Instagram at Jim Rome.
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5: Projected cut line at the PGA Championship is 2 or 3 over, which puts Rory McIlroy and Bryson DeChambeau on the outside, needing to make up grounds. They're at 4 and 6 over, respectively. Scottie Scheffler is 1 under through 16 holes today. Aldrich Pocketer is your leader at 4 under for the tournament, and then about 7 golfers, all 3 under, including some movers in Chris Goddard, Hideki Matsuyama, and Jason Day. Buck center Miles Turner didn't hold back about the dire situation in Milwaukee under former head coach Doc Rivers, telling the Game Recognized Game podcast that many Bucks players, including Giannis Antetokounmpo, would show up late for team meetings and even late to team flights. Illinois men's basketball coach Brad Underwood has agreed to a new deal on his current 6-year contract, and it could extend through the 2036 season based on team performance. I'm Chris Perfett.
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8: LeBron's going to pass Kareem for the most combined wins. That doesn't feel massive. But apparently Rob Pelinka walked in and did not give LeBron the game ball. So LeBron feels disrespected. Get over it. It's the basketball culture in America. Constant pandering.
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8: Okay, here we go. Couple of NBA games tonight. Spurs trying to get rid of the T-Wolves. I'll take San Antonio close. And Cavs trying to dump off the Pistons. I think I like Detroit to eke one out there. They were controlling that game the other night. Until the well went dry offensively. Good to have you in. So it was Christmas in May for the NFL yesterday. It's a schedule release. One of the favorite days for me. Full league schedule getting released. Many things that stood out, but the biggest thing to me is how great the holiday slates looked. So the offense now is the cool side of the ball. Offensive coordinators can make more than defensive coordinators. Wide receivers now can make more than your corners. Like, it's the cool side of the ball. So when I looked at the Thanksgiving and the Christmas schedules, which are the best I've ever seen, it's taken the NFL a while to figure out the holidays and the international stuff. What jumped out to me was Thanksgiving Eve, Packers, Rams. Thanksgiving, Bears, Lions, Eagles, Cowboys, Chiefs, Bills, Black Friday, Broncos, Steelers. One of those teams, I think about defense, Pittsburgh, and that's only because they overspend on it. Aaron Rodgers is the biggest star on the team. He's the quarterback. Then you go to the Christmas Eve games, Texans, Eagles, Packers, Bears, Bills, Broncos, Rams, Seahawks. I'm sorry, it's a lot of star quarterbacks. Only the Texans, I would say, I think of defense first. You could really see the change. It's star quarterbacks. It's star offensive coaches. It is, you could say, well, the Seahawks, JSN and Sam Darnold are moving a lot of jerseys, not the defensive ends. Offense is easier to sell. It's where our imagination gravitates to. And so for me, when I looked at these Christmas and Thanksgiving schedules, knock on wood, everybody stays healthy for Fox. Those are great schedules. Those are unbelievable schedules. Star coaches, star quarterbacks, not going to be a lot of, you know, field goals. My entire life, and just because the NFL's well run, doesn't mean they got the schedules figured out years ago. The Thanksgiving slate, my entire life, there's been that one game you nap to. You're not really a fan. You're more tryptophan. You know, you're trying to figure out, yeah, I got a little, I'm going to sleep through the Lions game. The NFL has really evolved on these holiday schedules is that they don't just put games on. It is star quarterbacks. It is the biggest games. It's the best games. These are great. I mean, Packers, Rams, that's best game of the weekend. Oh, wait. Or is it Eagles at Cowboys is best game of the weekend? I mean, the Black Friday game, that would be second or third best game of the weekend. So, and look at the international games. 9 of them now. Remember when international games were Jacksonville and another team that was slightly
10: less boring than Jacksonville. Look at these games now. These would be the best game of their weekend. Niners-Rams, Melbourne, Australia. Ravens-Cowboys, Brazil. Those would be the best games of the weekend. I mean, even, you know, Patriots-Lions on Fox. That's first or second best game of a weekend. Those games are now international. The other thing the NFL has done, thank God, is they got rid of that silly, we've got to give every team one primetime game. You know who didn't get a primetime game? Titans, Jets, Cleveland, Arizona. Why? They're not smartly run, although I think the Browns GM is brilliant, Andrew Berry, but they're not necessarily well run. They're not necessarily smartly capitalized. They sign dumb contracts with quarterbacks. They're revolving doors for coaches. Well, you haven't earned the right to get a game. This is not a participation trophy league. Get out of here. So I think the NFL smartly bailed on that old rule. So now they got Sunday covered, Monday covered, Thursday covered, holidays. I mean, NBA won't sniff a number on Christmas. That schedule is unbelievable. Now they got the international thing figured out. And I remember telling a story years ago that Major League Baseball, the NFL has always been super intentional with their scheduling, much more than other leagues, although I think this is the first time they've ever gotten it right. Christmas, Thanksgiving, holiday, first time I've ever looked at all of it and thought, okay, that's how you do it. Don't just put a game, put arguably the best game of the weekend in these spots. But for years and years, like Major League Baseball couldn't figure this out. They would, they'd have the Red Sox, Yankees, or the Cards, Cubs, the Giants, Dodgers playing a series like Monday through Thursday. Like, what are you doing? Those are always weekend series. Create some events. Make the regular season matter. Be intentional with your schedule. Baseball's gotten much better at that. Okay, so now we've talked about kind of the macro on the holidays international. So this is not the NBA lottery. The NFL doesn't use ping pong balls for their schedule. They are intentional. I absolutely believe the NFL is intentional. And I'll give you an example. Look at the Chargers' schedule. They're not trying to punish them, but they know the Chargers are going to be good. So they give them a couple of wins early, Cardinals, Raiders, right? They get them at home. They're going to be favored in those games. But they know they're going to be good late. Look at the next seven games. High profile, star quarterbacks, late game windows. Seahawks, Broncos, Chiefs, Rams, Texans, Ravens. 4 o'clock starts, 8 o'clock starts. Now, the Bills is 1 o'clock, but it'll be the 1 o'clock game of the day. So they don't necessarily punish them at the end. They don't punish them at the beginning. And even with this schedule, they give them a Raiders game before the gauntlet and a Jets game after it. They're not trying to punish the Chargers, but they know they're going to be good. So they put them early in the season in high profile late games. Now it's interesting. Who are they punishing? And I believe this. I'm not a conspiracy guy, but I believe this. I think Sean Payton has a mixed relationship with the league office. He's taken shots at quarterbacks. He's taken Russell Wilson. He's taken shots at coaches. NFL does not like friendly fire. Zip it. Look at Denver's schedule. They're punishing them. The first six games, that's the toughest six-game schedule I have ever seen in my life. And I'm a geek on this stuff. I am a nerd on schedules. I've never seen anything like that. At Chiefs, Jags, Rams, at Niners, at Chargers, at Seahawks. They could have thrown an Arizona game in there, a Panthers game in there. They could have thrown that Steeler game in there, the Raider game in there. Nope. Front heavy with Bo Nix coming off a surgery. I believe, and again, I'm not a conspiracy guy. But I think Sean Payton has irked a few people. He's been outspoken. A little friendly fire sometimes in the league. That feels like they're trying to punish him. Now, you could say, Colin, Denver and the Chargers, I mean, they're in the division. It's the division. No, it's not. Because the best division in football, statistically, J-Mac and I have talked about this, is the NFC North. 8 games better. Look at the Packers and Lions schedules. Big brands. Unlike the Chargers, a smaller brand where the NFL wants to introduce them in big games, the Packers schedule. The only part of the Packers schedule, the toughest two-game slate, is week 16 and 17. at the Bears and the Texans. They don't need to advertise the Packers. They're going to protect the Packers. They'll put some tougher games late. They don't need to advertise them. Chargers, second biggest team in L.A., Harbaugh, Herbert, O-line back. They want to put the Chargers up front, not punish them, because they give them easy landings after it, easy tarmac before it. Look at the Lions schedule. Again, big brand in the NFL. Yeah, deep down, I think they want the Bills and the Lions in the Super Bowl. I think it would get it because it's like the two teams in America. It'd be impossible not to root for. Look at the Lions schedule. Where are their two toughest games? Week 16 and or 17 and 18 at the Bears and at the Packers. Very workable games. I mean, they give them the Bills early. They surround them with the Saints and Jets at home. That is a, the NFL doesn't just do ping pong balls. Oh, the games landed where they landed. It doesn't work that way. So schedules matter. And let me throw one more at you. I don't know what this says. I don't think the NFL is punishing anybody, but we've talked about this on the air. The older your team is, the more they get hurt and the longer it takes for older players to recover from injuries. When a young guy gets hurt, remember when Ant got hurt in the NBA? They're like, oh, he's going to be out the entire series. Game one, I'm ready. Jason Tatum, he'll be out the whole year. It doesn't work. Young athletes heal much faster. Check out the Niners schedule. Look at this 8-game stretch starting mid-November. This is an old team with players, Evans, Greenlaw, Bosa, McCaffrey, Trent Williams, older players who have had injuries. That is a rough schedule. Cowboys, Vikings in Mexico, Seahawks at New York cross country. I mean, look at all the trips. Mexico, New York, Midwest. That is a rough 8-game stretch for an old team that's going to get banged up. I mean, it's been like a 6-year trend in San Francisco, the way they play physically. So I think that San Francisco schedule, I think the Niners will end up, we'll get all excited. Maybe the NFL knows, like, we don't know how this is going to work out, but we want to keep them in the discussion early. But I thought the Niners' late schedule for an old team is rough.
21: 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You're a player. 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
10: 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I mean, Packers-Rams, that's best game of the weekend. Oh, wait. Or is it Eagles at Cowboys is best game of the weekend? 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Remember when international games were Jacksonville and another team that was slightly less boring than Jacksonville?
0: This is The Herd with Colin Cowherd.
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0: Now, the latest forecast from the WSBT Weather Center.
20: Partly cloudy today, highs in the upper 60s, winds gusting to 30 miles per hour. Overnight, mostly cloudy, 30% chance of showers and storms late, lows in the mid-50s, winds gusting to 20 miles per hour. On Saturday, partly sunny, 50% chance of showers and thunderstorms, highs of around 80. I'm WSBT 22's weather forecaster, Aaron May.
10: 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Well, there's ways I view a schedule release, and then there's ways coaches and players view it. You know, executives and owners love these international games. I don't think players and coaches necessarily. Let's start. Let's bring on Matt Hasselbeck and talk about that. The Rams and the 49ers are over in Australia to start it, and the Niners don't like the fact that the Rams then come back and don't play till the following Monday. The Niners have to play on Sunday. I would imagine as a player,
21: you're not as enamored playing in Brazil or overseas.
3: Well, there's something psychological about this. Colin, this reminds me, and I think all the parents whose kids play club sports can relate to this. You know, my kids played hockey here in Boston. Okay, we played for the Boston Junior Eagles, Boston College, and we played the Boston Junior Terriers, BU. And we'd go play a tournament in like Toronto, like for the whole weekend. Like, what are we doing? You know, so you get two California teams going all the way down there. And just psychologically, it's like, man, really? So you've heard Kyle Shanahan kind of complain about it.
21: Yes.
3: And kind of say, hey, we're getting the short end of the stick here. And the league said, no, you're not. No, you're not. And then the schedule came out and they said, yeah, you did. You got the short end of the stick.
21: Well,
3: but I do think it's fun. I actually do think it's a cool thing. My first ever game in the NFL was in Tokyo, Green Bay Packers versus the Kansas City Chiefs. And, you know, there's one major concern, I think, from the player's side. You know, you think it might be rest and travel and all that. It's the field surface. Like if we played in the Tokyo Dome, quite honestly, it wasn't up to the standard of what an NFL game should have been played on. And I've covered games that were in Mexico City and other places, and the fields truthfully weren't up to par. And so that's the part I think that the players need to be loudest about with the league. The league says it's important. I believe them, but they need to make sure that those playing surfaces are right.
21: The, you know, I've said this for years. I do think the NFL is very intentional with their schedule. For instance, Chicago's a huge market. They get big ratings. I look at their schedule and everybody said, it's the toughest in the league. But they don't play a single team off a bye, starts pretty early, ends, toughest games are late, middle of the season, they get a bye, and then they get a dome and a warm weather team in Chicago. I think the league Chicago's been dormant forever, and I think they can feel it. And I think Caleb Williams is a complete rock star on stage. And I looked at this schedule. I mean, look at it. You get a couple of, it's almost like you get, you know, before the big Eagle game, it's a couple of games you'll be favored in. And then the middle of the season, that feels like the league is doing them kind of a solid, despite the fact they know they've got to play the Lions and the Packers and the Bills. That's a workable schedule to me. Do players think the league does know what they're doing with schedules?
3: Yeah, and listen, no doubt. And when a player gets the schedule, when the player sees the schedule, I mean, I kind of got down a rabbit hole watching all the schedule releases that the social media teams put out. They're actually fascinating. If you want to waste like 2.5 hours of your life, go watch them all. You can find them on a thread. Some of them are awesome, really good. Some of them, you know, not so much. Usually the teams that have the best ones usually don't do as well on the football field. So, you know, it doesn't go hand in hand, but it is entertaining. I'll say this though, as a player, what you care about is who's my week one opponent? Who's my week 18 opponent? When are my bye weeks? And I think like you mentioned it there, it's not so much strength of schedule. It's the teams that I'm playing. Are they coming off a bye week? Do they have 2 weeks to prepare for us?
21: Right.
3: Like that to me, like, especially in this day and age of analytics and all that kind of stuff, do they have 2 weeks to invent all the craziness on third down and red zone and blitzes for, especially for a young quarterback? And, you know, what I hear you saying is the Bears don't have that. Yeah, I'll take that all day, you know, all day long. You know, the other thing that does come up in this division is when you're playing, like you're the Chicago Bears, you're the Green Bay Packers, you're one of those teams. You want to play some of your toughest opponents at your place late in the year.
21: Yes.
3: Make them come up and play in the elements.
21: Yep.
3: And so I think that's a real thing. I felt that when I was with the Packers, 100%. Tampa was really good at the time. We wanted Warren Sapp and company to have to come play in Green Bay late in the year.
21: So it's interesting. I looked at the Niners schedule. And this is an old team that brought in Mike Evans, Dre Greenlaw, Christian Kirk, older players who have been banged up before. It's the reality. And I looked at the Niners schedule, and we'll put it on here. I said, man, when players get older, they get hurt more, and they more slowly heal. And if you look at the Niners schedule, starting in like week 12, it's pretty rough. I mean, it's Seahawks and Rams and Chargers and Eagles, and some of these teams are physical teams. And I thought for an old Niner team, that is a rough way to end a season. Do you buy that?
3: I do, but I also would just I would think I would add played for a lot of different head coaches. I played for four different teams. And it's not just the games that take the toll on your body. It's how you choose to practice. And I remember, you know, with Mike Holmgren compared to like the other coaches that I had. And this is now it's kind of mandated. You can have 14 padded. I think it's like 14 padded practices during the season. Everything else has to be like shells and essentially not full pads. But Mike Holmgren, the way that those teams practiced, we knew how to practice fast and still protect each other. You know, guys weren't on the ground. You weren't pulling on jerseys. It wasn't any of that stuff. So I do think there's some of these teams that get banged up more than other teams. The Detroit Lions, maybe it's the 49ers, like some of these teams. I just wonder what their practices are like. I know you want to be the more physical team.
21: Yeah.
3: I know you want to be the hammer, not the nail. But maybe you need to look at how you practice. And so that you have this mindset where we're going to be feeling our best and playing our best late in the season. Not ending the year with a record number of guys on IR, because that's what happens sometimes when you push too hard during the season.
21: So I want to throw the Raiders schedule up. And this to me matters. There's a question. Do you start Fernando Mendoza? So I look at this schedule, and this is the best game for a rookie to start. You don't want to start rookies if they didn't play much in college, like 20 starts. He's got almost 40. So you play a Miami team, new quarterback, new staff, traveling across the country, probably going to start 7 to 8 of their rookies in the draft. They've got outside of quarterback and running back. They are bereft of talent. And I look at that and go, I think I'd like Fernando Mendoza. That's a pretty, I mean, they don't have a big pass rush. You're not going to get into a track meet with Miami's offense. I look at that and I think, oh, that's, I was a coach. I'd like Fernando. They got Tyler Linderbaum now at center. Colton Miller left tackle. He's going to be protected. Would that make you want to play Mendoza?
3: Yeah, it would make me want to play Mendoza, but I believe that the Raiders are an organization of conviction. I was there Monday of this week, spent time there in that building. They're trying to build something major. They're trying to get back on top. You walk into that facility, you see those three Lombardis. They stare at you in the face. They're not trying to be a three-win team. They're not trying to be a mediocre team. I believe Kirk Cousins is going to be their starting quarterback this year until he can't be. I believe that they're trying to build something with a foundation and really invest in Fernando Mendoza. I think Clint Kubiak believes that. I know he believes that. I think when you think about Tom Brady and all the things that he's ever said about how much it helped him to sit back and watch Drew Bledsoe be the quarterback. And then when it was time for him to come in and relieve the injured Drew Bledsoe, he took the job, fan favorite, never looked back. I believe that's kind of what they would love to do. Let Kirk Cousins go out there and be the guy and let Fernando earn it. And I do believe he will earn it. But this is a team in a tough division, and I think they've got a lot of room to go in terms of being ready for to hand the keys of the car over to Fernando. That's my opinion on this one.
21: So I'm going to show you the Thanksgiving slate. Would you rather play the day before Thanksgiving, Thanksgiving, Black Friday after Thanksgiving as a family guy? And let's be honest, a lot of the best teams in the NFL, you got some 28, 29, 30-year-old guys. Of those 3 days, what would you prefer and why?
3: Not even a question. Thanksgiving Eve, for a couple of reasons. Number one, there's usually a weigh-in before the games, okay? So you always want to weigh in before Thanksgiving, no doubt about that. But for me as a quarterback, I know it's probably different for linemen. They want the more rest and all that stuff. I love a short week as a quarterback because I know that the defensive coordinator that I'm going up against doesn't have enough time to put in new blitzes and new coverages that we haven't seen on film. He doesn't have the time to do it. I mean, I remember I was with the Tennessee Titans. We played Dick LeBeau and the Pittsburgh Steelers on a Thursday night, short week. It was the best I ever felt going into a game against Dick LeBeau. He didn't have the time to put in all the new stuff. So give me that short week for a lot of reasons. I also think it's super fun to be off on Thanksgiving and to get to sit there and watch a ton of football. So that's why I'd go with the Wednesday game.
21: The Seahawks are the defending champs. Let's put the Seahawks schedule up. It didn't jump out to me that there was nothing about the Seahawks schedule that I thought was overbearing. I looked at it and I thought, first of all, you're going to be favored. You get New England at home, then a couple of games you'll be favored in. I thought this was a pretty soft landing for a Super Bowl champ.
3: Well, I don't know, Colin. I think look at the end of that schedule. You're going to play a Friday Christmas game, the Rams, and then you play them again week 18. Your whole season's coming down to those last 3 weeks, and probably those last two games against the Rams right there. And by the way, you get the Eagles right before that. So you go Eagles short week, Rams. I don't know. I think that's going to be similar to what it was this year. You know, the season was going on. The Niners were decent. The Rams were great. The Seahawks were right in it, and we all knew it was going to come down to that week 18 matchup. I think it was a rematch with the Niners and the Rams before that. So it's I think that's what it's going to be, and everyone knows it. And it almost feels like the NBA. You got to just get through the entire season and just know at the end of the year these are the games that are going to matter. And then what happens also is, and I've had this happen to me when I was playing quarterback, when I was the quarterback of the Seahawks. We played the Rams three times in a row when they were the greatest show on turf. It felt like we played them regular season, end of the season, and then bam, wild card game. And we had won the division and lost to them as a wild card team. I mean, that's how close these two teams are, and they know each other so well.
21: Denver's got the worst, toughest first six games in the history of the league. Bo Nix off an injury. I don't even know. I said I felt like they were trying to punish Sean Payton for being outspoken and taking shots at Russell Wilson. But the NFL does not like friendly fire at all. You know, they don't like Shanahan talking about, we'll probably get punished when we get back from Australia. Look at the first six games for Denver. That is almost intentional. Really? You couldn't sneak a Raider game in there?
3: Yeah. And, you know, they got the short week Seattle game, which a lot of people thought should have been the Super Bowl matchup had Bo Nix gotten hurt. That's a big game. Also, like what I talked about earlier, I think you always like as a team, like if you have a huge opponent, you like having your bye the week before you play that huge opponent.
21: Yeah.
3: Not a 3-win Raiders team that probably, you know, they'd probably love to have that bye before maybe a bigger game, maybe a bigger rivalry game for them, matchup wise, a team that's maybe a Super Bowl contender. But, I can't speak to the conspiracy theory that you have there with Sean Payton. I'm sure he's got an opinion about that, but I don't, that's a good one though. I don't know. Maybe.
21: Yeah. All right, my man, Matt Hasselbeck. Great seeing you.
3: All right. See you, Colin.
21: Yeah, I mean, I go over the schedules last night, and I try to just go in, canvas, nothing on it. I'm like, okay, Denver, 6 weeks? What is that? You couldn't sneak a – go look at their schedule. There's some games that they would overwhelm young quarterbacks. You couldn't sneak one in there? That is – you know, I'm just saying – everybody in this country's got conspiracy theories, political, UAPs. I don't have any of them. I don't have conspiracy theories. But NFL schedule, I don't know. Like, look at the Bears' schedule. Look at Green Bay's schedule. They want them to be around. They want them. They gave them really soft landings. Why did Denver get such a brutal kick in the groin to start the season? That's weird to me. J-Mac with the news.
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22: All right, let's start with Rams Seahawks. The NFL set up the two best teams in the NFC to face off in week 16 and week 18, twice in the final 3 weeks of the season, including, Colin, Christmas Day. Obviously, this is expected to have NFL playoff. implications. I don't know. I think the Seahawks are going to be a little worse than they were last year, losing the OC. We'll see what the offense looks like. Maybe Sam Darnold, can he conjure up more magic again this year? Third straight year. Come on. Is that doable?
21: Well, when you win a Super Bowl, people want to get paid, and they've lost some coaches and players. So I thought last year they had just better overall depth of talent and speed and athleticism than the Rams. I think now the Rams have slightly better depth of talent, coaching continuity. I think the Rams are slightly better this year. Rams Seahawks is, when you watch those games, they do not look the same. It's like in college football 10 years ago when Bama would play Georgia, and you're like, this doesn't look like any other college football game. It was like 20 NFL guys. Seahawks Rams doesn't look like your typical NFL game.
22: Yeah, and remember, there's some significant travel for the Seahawks this year as well. East Coast trips. You got to watch that stuff. How many times have we seen the Super Bowl winner or loser slide back.
21: Well, the loser.
22: Just a little.
21: The Super Bowl, like New England. I mean, I looked at New England's schedule, all the travel and the way they parsed it out. And I thought, I thought New England looks like a 9-win team.
22: That might be generous, Colin. That might be a little generous. All right, let's move to the NBA. And obviously, the Bucks and Giannis are the biggest storyline of the offseason. Sorry, LeBron. But something crazy happened yesterday. Bucks center Miles Turner went on a podcast and basically said Doc Rivers let the team do whatever they want. He didn't fine anybody. Giannis would show up 2 hours late for the airplane ride. And essentially, Miles Turner started showing up late for the plane trips, road trips, because he knew Giannis was going to be late. This is crazy. Take a listen.
6: Doc Rivers, he didn't find anybody, ever. Mm-hmm. Mm-hmm. So, guys were late all the time. Guys were, showing up to film whenever they wanted to show up. Guys were missing meetings. Like, it was one of the craziest things I personally ever experienced. Giannis is going to show up whenever he wants, really, I think that this kind of just came with the territory at that. And once I kind of saw what was going down, I was like, hey, man, more power to you. They ain't going to find you. Do what you do.
22: Wow. That's not good at all.
21: He was supposed to be on our show yesterday. I would have loved to have gotten that Miles Turner quote. That's interesting.
22: Yeah, well, listen, Doc Rivers is another ding to his legacy. We're not going to go down that path. But if you don't crack the whip with some of these superstars and you're not holding them accountable, things don't end well. You can't just let guys have free reign and do whatever the hell they want. Remember, there were reports Brian Daboll was dealing with some stuff with their superstar rookie last year, Abdul Carter, with the Giants. Yeah. He would just be sleeping in meetings. You can't let that stuff slide. Because once it starts, it just snowballs. And then you're behind the eight. You can't do anything to stop it. I don't know, Colin. For the longest time, it was, Giannis is a Euro. He's going to want to stay in Milwaukee forever. Starting to get a sense he's been very Americanized now that he's been in the league for a while. Just, I'm a star. I'm going to show up 2 hours late and hold up everybody. Giannis has not addressed this. Do you expect him to, or just, hey, who cares?
21: No. I mean, the whole Milwaukee thing's been odd. I mean, just the last 2 years, it's like a relationship that should have ended, The couple bickering in the car to the party, at the party, home from the party. You're like, it's just the whole thing feels off.
22: Yeah. They're not even staying together for the kids. They're just staying together.
21: Yeah.
22: I don't really know why. All right, let's wrap up with the big game sixes tonight. Oh, man. Tonight's a great night in the NBA. Colin, we'll start with Pistons, Cavs, Cleveland looking to close it out at 7 Eastern, 4 Pacific. And then you follow that up with Wembanyama looking to get to the conference finals against Anthony Edwards. I asked you yesterday who's more likely to struggle, and I think we both agree Detroit is not dead yet. I did see some stats, Colin, that the Cavs basically decided we're going to double Cade Cunningham. I think they doubled him 33 times in the last two games, and Detroit basically cannot make shots when he's passing out of it. Tobias Harris 1-for-13 in the second half of the last two games.
21: I'm going to take, what's the number on this? I think I'm going to take the Pistons to keep it close.
22: So, no, 3.5, I think, or 4 was the last I saw about an
21: hour. Okay, I would take the Pistons to keep it close. Maybe money line. Spurs, T-Wolves, what do you think the number is? 5, 5.5, 6?
22: Something like that, yes.
21: Yeah, Spurs. I think I would take the Spurs.
22: Yeah, Spurs are a juggernaut. They've been great. Now, I will say a couple closeout games we've seen. Lakers kept it close at home.
21: Yes.
22: Against the Thunder.
21: Played great.
22: Philly did not. They rolled over like the dogs that they are and got smashed by 30. Okay. So, I mean, I don't see Detroit just getting hammered here.
21: No. They're well coached. They play with pride. They play hard.
22: I don't know. This Jalen Duren situation, Colin. Have you seen an all NBA caliber player go? I mean, he was like 22-11 this season, or 22-12. And now he's like unplayable in the fourth quarter. He's shooting 46% as a big.
21: Well, I mean,
22: all you're doing is dunking, bro. What's going on?
21: Yeah, I mean, he's a limited offensive player. He's a very physical rebounder. He's at a certain number. I'd love to have him on my team, but he's not a go-to playoff scorer.
22: He's in line for a max deal, and yeah. I don't think they can give him that.
21: No.
22: You want to guess Wembanyama's line tonight? First big closeout.
21: 27-14. 4 blocks.
22: All right. Sounds like you're taking some unders there.
21: Yeah.
22: Wemby props. Bet the over.
21: J-Mac.
22: Extra day of rest. Sorry.
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13: Now, the latest forecast from the WSBT Weather Center.
14: Partly cloudy today, highs in the upper 60s, winds gusting to 30 miles per hour. Overnight, mostly cloudy, 30% chance of showers and storms late, lows in the mid-50s, winds gusting to 20 miles per hour. On Saturday, partly sunny, 50% chance of showers and thunderstorms, highs of around 80. I'm WSBT 22's weather forecaster, Aaron May.
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2: 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Well, NFL schedules got released. It's a fun time for us. J-Mac licking his chops. Seeing all the win totals out there. It's one of my favorite bets aren't Friday Blazing Five. It's preseason over-unders, win total, futures. I already said I think Detroit's going to win 11 or 12 games. Left tackle. Love the OC. Love their schedule. Green Bay's schedule. Like it a lot.

0: New England schedule, that's a sell.
1: Yeah.
0: So here we go. Tomorrow's headlines today. How about the crazy Colts this season?
1: Well, I don't know why they're crazy. I mean, they did take a nosedive at the end of last season. Colin, it's not looking good in Indy. The headline for the Colts win total next season will be Daniels, drive-ins, and dimes. Colts are Freary to lose all season. Yes, that's Danny Dimes as Guy Fieri. Colin, this schedule is devastating for the Colts. I mean, remember, Daniel Jones coming off the major injury, not expected back anytime soon. Yeah. Colin, they open with Ravens, Chiefs, Texans. So you're facing two elite quarterbacks and arguably the best defense in the league. Then they get on a plane and fly to London to face Jaden Daniels. Good luck. They come back, no bye after London, and they face the Pittsburgh Steelers. Last year, the Browns went to London, came back, faced the Steelers, and had like, 100 yards of total offense. It's tough to come back bye off that. Colin, I don't see it for the Colts. If you start 0-5, just forget about it. Write the season off. The problem is the Jets have their pick. So I am doubly invested. The under 7.5 for the Colts.
0: Oh, yeah.
1: Okay. I feel like I don't see the path to 5 wins for them. And the Jets get their pick. And hey, that could be Jeremiah Smith from Ohio State. Start licking your chops, baby. You better keep me on the show next season when the Jets are live. Oh, I can't wait.
0: Tomorrow's headlines today. A team we both think got a pretty workable schedule, the Cincinnati Bengals.
1: If you're looking for a team to be last year's Patriots, right? Pretty good team, but holy hell, the schedule vaults them into Super Bowl status. Yeah. The headline for the Cincinnati Bengals will be Houdaine and confused. Burrow spins dizzy division. Colin, this is the division winner for sure in the AFC North.
0: Yeah.
1: I just looked this up. This is crazy. So they did a lot defensively. We know the defense was a joke last year. Burrow was ticked. They are projected to have 7 new defensive starters.
0: Yep.
1: So, and a lot of it's on the line.
0: Yep.
1: With Allen,
0: a lot of them
1: Lawrence.
0: Up front. Yep.
1: They really replaced a lot of that dead wood and got some fresh guys in there. This is interesting. And I looked at the quarterbacks they're facing. Because you love this. Colin, they get like the easiest stuff.
0: Yep.
1: I mean, right out of the gate. Baker Mayfield, he's good, but he lost Mike Evans. CJ Stroud, we don't know. I don't know who's starting for the Pittsburgh Steelers week 3. I have no idea. Miami Dolphins, Malik Willis. You know, I like Cam Ward. We'll see. We don't know who the starter is in Atlanta. Does Tyler Shuck scare you? What's going to be going on in Cleveland? They don't have a quarterback. The Colts, it is the easiest. Like, this could be.
0: Yeah.
1: Could be a 13-win team. That's not going too crazy.
0: No, I have them winning the division. I agree with you. Schedules matter. And they, to their credit, the Dexter Lawrence deal for them, that's a big swing for the Bengals. They don't do that very much.
1: Yeah.
0: Tomorrow's headlines today, Chargers schedule, like week 3 to 8, is pretty interesting.
1: Yeah. I was a little more excited earlier this week. Listen, the schedule's not amazingly difficult, but it's not a cakewalk like Cincinnati either.
0: No.
1: However, the headline for the Chargers this season will be 11 herbs and spices. Chargers don't chicken out. Colin, I love the over 9.5 for the Chargers here. I mean, again, if you're looking at head coach, offensive coordinator combo, find me a better duo than Harbaugh and McDaniel. I'll wait. I mean, McDaniel, you guys can say, oh, he didn't win anything. He got a sad sack Dolphins franchise to the playoffs twice. Okay. Like, he's a really good offensive coordinator. His revenge game against Miami late in the season. Oh boy, I can't wait for that. But you know this. You need an offensive line. Herbert has both tackles back healthy. We like what they did in the offseason and the schedule. They're going to start 2-0. No disrespect to the Cardinals or whoever starts for the Raiders.
0: They drafted a Slaughter out of Florida is probably the best interior O lineman. So, yeah.
1: And you know Harbaugh loves the trenches. That there's a gauntlet after the first two with the Bills, Seahawks, Broncos, and Chiefs. That'll be tough. But again, another team that faces the Rams coming out of the bye, 2 weeks to prepare, enormous. And then the second half of the season, you got another Raiders, Dolphins, Jets. I think this is a 10-11 win team, Colin.
0: Same. So do I. Tomorrow's headlines today. Oh, I look forward to this. Your boy Brock Purdy, headline for Niners.
1: This is a tough one because I've got a lot of friends who are Niners fans. They like how I've joined the bandwagon and I'm a Purdy guy and I give you a little, some jabs every time you come at Purdy. This season is going to be a tough one. The headline for the 49ers this season will be the 4th and 9ers. SF can forget about 10 wins. Colin, you see that weather report there? Under 10.5 seems like a lock.
0: Yeah.
1: So this is the most travel it looks like, in NFL history.
0: 38,000 miles.
1: That's a little crazy. Now, some of the numbers here, Colin, I didn't realize. So McCaffrey turns 30 this summer, okay? He just had the most touches in his NFL career.
0: Oh.
1: 413.
0: Wow.
1: So allegedly, the magic number used to be 370. If you hit that many touches, next season was going to be rough. He destroyed that with 413. That's not great. And then I looked up Trent Williams. He's turning 38 this summer. He is kind of a single point of failure for this offense.
0: He is.
1: If anything happens to him, he's out for a couple weeks, they're kind of cooked. Now, I like, you know, Mike Evans, new addition.
0: Yeah.
1: We'll
0: Christian
1: see.
0: Kirk, good player. Yeah. Dre Greenlaw, very good linebacker.
1: They
0: got,
1: but like you said, they're old. They kind of need that opener against the Rams.
0: They do.
1: Because then you can start 3-0. They'll beat the Dolphins and Cardinals. Those will be wins. The first half of the season is manageable. Second half is tough. And for an old team late in the season to have Rams, Chargers, Chiefs, Eagles, I mean, that's a December gauntlet you do not want to make. So we'll see a couple trips to the East Coast. I don't know, man. I'm sorry, under 10 and a half.
0: Yeah. Finally, tomorrow's headlines today. What's the headline? Can't wait for this. For LeBron James so, next year.
1: Yeah, we've got like late night TV quality headline writers. So we're going to do one LeBron after the NFL. And you know, I believe LeBron wants to stay here. He ain't going to Cleveland. He's not going to Golden State. The headline for LeBron next season will be Le Stay or Le Go. SoCal sun doesn't set on King. I think LeBron's staying, Colin. I think he'll stay at a lower number, much to the chagrin of some people at this network, like Broussard and Nick, who all think, oh, you gotta pay LeBron. No, you don't. Not if you want to compete with the likes of San Antonio and OKC. You need depth. You can't have Jake LaRavia as your seventh or eighth guy.
0: Yeah.
1: He's unplayable against the Thunder. You know, we'll see what happens with Marcus Smart. But the Lake, there is a path to return if they can get Austin Reeves to buy in. Hey, bro, we like you at 35. Can you do 35 or do you want to go to Chicago, hang out with Cowherd and win 35 games? Or do you want to go to Brooklyn and be the centerpiece on a 25-win team? You like L.A.? He's a South Bay guy. I don't know him, but he really, really likes it out here. I think Austin takes the hometown discount and LeBron stays. My gut tells me Palinka's on his way out, Colin. Some of the stuff coming out of the combine, and you had the note that they've hired two assistant GMs. Well, the word on the street is Palinka didn't hire those guys. The Dodgers did. So is that trouble for Palinka that now he's got two guys under him who he didn't hire?
0: The NBA is an interesting league. You know, it's all about respect. You constantly hear this, respect. And respect means money and starting. And, you know, I think LeBron's feelings are a bit hurt that I'd ask him to take a pay cut. But that's the reality of this cap and this CBA, which the players have agreed to. The players' side agreed to it. So, you know, listen, if you're going to bring back Austin Reeves and LeBron at a reasonable number, mm-hmm. and I can go bring in two athletic wings, they'll be a fun team to watch. I said this year, the Knicks and the Lakers, now the Knicks have a more complimentary roster and a deeper roster, but the Knicks and the Lakers are two of the best watches in the league. They're very, very fun to watch half-court offense. Detroit's really good. Not that much fun to watch. Knicks are a fun watch.
1: Yeah.
0: Knick games are fun watch. Laker games, offensively when they're healthy. It's a fun team to watch. So, and not all great teams are. So, I mean, Cleveland now with Harden and Donovan Mitchell, and they're kind of a fun watch.
1: Yeah.
0: Good stuff. This was fun today.
1: Yeah, good week, man. Good to have you back. You look younger now that you step into the SoCal sun out here. Jeez, you shave off a few years. Got to get out of that windy city with the clouds and snow 8 months out of the year. Is Ann listening?
0: You know, first of all, it was so funny. I flew United yesterday, and
1: any convicts on the flight or no?
0: No, that was last flight.
1: Okay.
0: No, it was the very nice captain. It was one of those big jets. Like you walk in and you can go left or right, you know, big mm-hmm. first class. And so I was talking to the guy, and he was a Bears fan. He goes, "Hey, Colin." He said, "You going back home?" And I said, "No, I live in Chicago." He goes, "I know you live in Chicago, but L.A. is your home." And I said, he walked past me, you know. But I was thinking, I can like two cities. I love living in L.A. I love living in Chicago. Right now, Chicago's home. But I don't have to pick one.
1: Fine. You don't have to pick one.
0: I like, there's a lot. Hey, I'm in L.A. this week. It's 70.
1: Oh, yeah, baby.
0: Gonna go have lunch with Spencer Pratt.
1: Oh no. Did you just say that on air? What the hell? That word.
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0: Welcome to the jungle. A tremendous Friday to you. My name is Jim Rome. Live in Southern California. Alvy, can I please have that deck of Definitely so. Feeling it. Got a big day. Big show for you today. Why don't you get up in here? A tremendous Friday to you. What's going on? How many different ways can I ask you? How are you? How are you living? What are you going to do to make the show better? We are ready to go. We are locked. We are loaded. Now ask yourself, what can you do to make the jungle better? Ask not what we can do for you, but ask yourself what you can do for the program. Think about that. Telephone number is 1-800-636-8686. Maybe, I'll give you a hint, maybe you've never called the program. Maybe today's the day. Maybe you can make it better. Get on the phone. Hit us up. What is the worst that can happen? You get run. America laughs at you. It's fine. It passes. It's good. Take a shot. If not, just go to the X platform and hit me up at Jim Rome or email me at Rome, R-O-M-E, at Habitate.com. Out of the corner of my eye, I am watching the PGA. We will keep you updated on the leaderboard and more. All right. So interviews set up like this. We are talking. Check that. We are tying hockey. Jacob Slavin, defenseman for the Carolina Hurricanes, joins us. That'll be hour number one. That's coming up at 12:40. Coming up the top of hour number three, talk some football with Manti Te'o. Manti Te'o, coming up at 2 p.m. The after hour finale. The final after hour ever. The series finale of the after hour. Are we going to go Sopranos, Fade to Black? Who knows? Tune in for it. I'm going to celebrate that. I mean, people are a little sad about that. I'm a little sad about that, but I'm going to celebrate a great run. And again, that was our decision. Nobody canceled us. Nobody ripped that from us. We'll talk more about that a little bit later on, but just know that. That is our final episode, our series finale of the After Hour. Adam Rank and I will have that and maybe a surprise or two. So look forward to that. All right. Lots to get done. 1-800-636-8686. Now, I know everybody is all about the NFL schedule release today. I get that. Believe me, so am I. So am I. However, there is something that I saw that I feel is even more pressing, even more important. Something that frankly knocked the schedule release out of the show open when that was the plan all along. You know, we come in here every single day with a plan, but there was no doubt. Last night, this morning, all morning, I was going to lead with the NFL schedule release because it is the top topic. And so I saw this, a more pressing matter, a more pertinent topic, something affecting more people. So this is where I am going to start. Here I thought the trading for Edwin Diaz was already a disaster for the Dodgers because he needed an elbow procedure after only six innings of work with the team. Little did I know it could get much worse, so much worse and so much weirder than even that. I mean, guys get hurt all the time, especially flamethrowers like this dude. But you know what doesn't happen all the time? Guys getting exposed for being linked to illegal cockfighting in Puerto Rico. That does not happen all the time. That's not exactly Tommy John elbow right there. That is not an everyday occurrence. That is not a part of baseball. That is not a part of running it up there 105 miles an hour. We don't factor that in. You heard me right. And no, this is not a joke. This is not a cough joke. If you're watching it on the stream, you can see it behind me. This is not cough. When I famously said that I wanted to give back to the community and I wanted to make the world a better place by setting up Cockfighting Across America Foundation. My foundation. You know, my foundation to benefit our nation's youth. By keeping the kids off the street, well, putting them in back alleys, but keeping them out of trouble by providing something for them. Cockfights. I mean, I did it as a bit back then. I was being sarcastic as hell. But that was the point, right? Not to explain the entire bit, but I wanted to see if I could say something so absurd that somebody would bite, knowing that I could say something so absurd and somebody would bite. And of course, somebody did. My man Tony in Cleveland fell right into the trap, as you may or may not recall.
1: I haven't been listening all that long, but I can't believe you're talking about this cockfighting stuff. You know, they fight to the death. They don't just fight.
0: Right.
1: And don't you think that's disgusting for kids to see?
0: No, not at all. What's your point?
1: Ridiculous, I think.
0: Ridiculous? You're calling
1: totally
0: you're calling me wanting to give something back to the community ridiculous. How is trying to help kids ridiculous? Let me ask you that.
1: You shouldn't even be allowed to talk about that.
0: How is
1: kids watching fighting to the death? You're crazy, man.
0: Tony, I'm not crazy, by the way. What I'm asking you is, how is helping kids ridiculous? If that's ridiculous, then yeah, I'm ridiculous.
1: That's not helping kids. It's hurting them, Rome. And he shouldn't be talking about it on the radio, man.
0: You see how hilarious that is? That was hilarious because we know, Tony. Of course. Of course cockfighting is horrific. And of course, neither children or anybody else should have anything to do with it ever. That was the joke. But clearly the joke flew right over Tony's head. And Edwin Diaz's as well. Because my dude actually takes cockfighting very, very seriously. See, at least Tony knew that it was jacked up. Edwin...
1: That's not helping kids. It's hurting them wrong.
0: Credit for you. Credit. Sorry you didn't get the joke, Tony, but at least we're on the same page. We both think that cockfighting is horrific. But not Edwin. Not Edwin. And now we know this thanks to a report from USA Today claiming that Edwin is linked to an illegal cockfighting ring in Puerto Rico. And it's not exactly hard to figure out that that link exists, considering there are multiple images floating around social media advertisements for an illegal cockfighting club featuring Diaz's image in a Dodger jersey. Uh-oh! I don't think we have to worry about Sandy Koufax being in a Dodger jersey advocating for cockfighting. However, good thing that cockfighting is legal in Puerto Rico, though, right? Obviously it is not.
2: You don't like
0: there is a
2: like
0: federal ban.
2: Not a very good
0: A federal ban on animal fighting, and it applies to all U.S. territories. So somebody might want to let Edwin know, because he was quoted in a March article in Puerto Rico saying, and I quote, "It's a pastime. I've followed since I was a child. It's legal in Puerto Rico, thank God. Otherwise, I wouldn't be here." End of quote. Let me stop right there. So baseball used to be our national pastime, but apparently cockfighting is their national pastime. But his point is, good thing it's legal or I wouldn't be there. Actually, no, it's not. It's not legal, and you definitely should not be there. And you definitely should not be there promoting it in your Dodger uniform. My dude, even Ipe is sitting in a cell somewhere like, damn, man, cockfighting? For real? The hell is wrong with this guy? And also, can I still get in on that? Can I still get down? Can I hit that? Somehow, there's an even worse quote for Edwin, though, because that March article also quotes Edwin as saying the following, and I quote, "The cockfighting arena is like my home." End of quote. Dude, really? The cockfighting arena is like your home? You mean the place where roosters claw each other to death is like home to you? Why? Yeah, that's not weird or creepy or disturbing or anything. Is there a bigger waste of anybody's time? Never mind how cruel and disturbing it is. But is there a bigger waste of anybody's time than cockfighting? Yet that's your passion? That's your happy place? Bro, Is there not some crack house somewhere where you could just flop down at? Even that would be better. Even that would be a happier place. Any crack den anywhere would be a better place and a happier place than any cockfighting ring. Any crack den. Edwin's like, hey man, don't get me wrong. Don't get me wrong. I like baseball, but I love cockfighting. That's where the real rush is. That's where the real competition happens. Man, I love cockfighting like Greg Maddux loved to pitch.
3: You love to pitch, don't you?
0: I love cockfighting,
3: love
0: don't
3: to
0: I?
3: Pitch, don't you?
0: I love to cockfight, don't I? He's like, no. He's like, human competition is one thing, but birds slicing each other up, man, that's a whole other level. That's home. That's home for me. You want to feel alive? Watch those roosters get after it. That's why the cockfighting arena is my home away from home. And by the way, if you needed any further evidence, not that we did, but if you needed any further evidence that this is actually a real thing, there is a photo included in that March article showing Edwin in his happy place and his home away from home. If you're watching on the stream, tell me, does that dude not look happy? Does he not look like that's his happy place? And by the way, look at the arena. Look at the freaking cockfighting arena. Like, when I think cockfighting, I think it's probably going down in some back alley somewhere. Or in some basement somewhere where they can't be found. What, they build stadiums for this crap? That's like the SoFi for rooster brawls. That's like the Intuit Dome and bleep. Edwin was probably so relieved when he found out that he needed that surgery and was going to miss a few months. He probably thought to himself, good, more time for me and my roosters, more time to fight roosters, more time to watch roosters with blades strapped to their little feet, slitting each other's throats. Man, I bet his chickens have walk-up music too, like ring music. Like, I bet you his chickens roll into the cockfighting ring to the sound of Timmy Trumpet. I bet this song actually came from the cockfighting ring. This was probably the ring music of Edwin's most prized rooster. And it fired Edwin up so much, he thought, damn, I'm gonna make out my own. I'll use that. Never mind Sandman. That rooster, that's my idol. Like, you think baseball fans go nuts when they hear those trumpets? Imagine how crazy the roosters go when they hear those trumpets. Come to find out, Edwin Diaz has secretly been the biggest donor to KOF all along. I had no idea how I kept that foundation alive as long as I did. Edwin has been keeping KOF alive because he's followed it since he was a child. And it's his passion. It probably kept him off the streets. I probably saved his life. And since it's totally legal in Puerto Rico, and the cockfighting arena is like, quote, his home. Yeah, no. Edwin, my dude. I'm gonna have to turn the tables on you. Because, my dude, you're not helping kids, Edwin, or the Dodgers. You're hurting them, Edwin, and you shouldn't be promoting cockfighting in your Dodger uniform on social media, the radio, TV, or anywhere else, man.
1: It's not helping kids. It's hurting them, Rome.
0: Edwin, and you shouldn't be promoting it anywhere, man. Like, the Dodgers are this incredible organization. Hey, and by the way, I am Dodger Jim, and this is not a positive Dodger take. Have you noticed? So, they're an incredible organization. They rarely miss on anyone or anything, But this is what they get for bringing a Met in. You think they would have learned their lesson with Conforto, but no, they did it again. Can you imagine if Diaz had been a Met right now? If this had all gone down when he was a Met, it would have been the most Met thing ever. Hey, dummy, find a new hobby. Look, me, I'm all for getting down. You know this. To quote Marshawn Lynch, I'm all about that action, boss.
4: I'm just about that action, boss.
0: Just not that action. And if you are, you're not only dumb, you're twisted. Man, you know who else has got to be really disappointed for an association with all this? Timmy. Timmy Trumpet. You think a musical artist wants to be associated with a known cockfighter enthusiast? He'll pull narco faster than when a fighting rooster gets daylight and pecks an open neck to death. Maybe your fighting roosters can perform your walk-up music instead.

0: You gave them six innings without having a bunch of loose roosters particles floating around your elbow. This type of thing still goes on. It's your happy place. You consider it home, and don't anybody come up in here and try to tell me that it's a cultural thing. It's a cockfighting thing, right? It's deplorable. This dude's out there in his Dodger uniform promoting it. Great, bro. Thanks for nothing. Thanks for knocking the NFL schedule drop out of the show open. I've got one thing to say to that, Edwin. Come on, dude. What a disaster. 1-800-636-8686. But. Just because I don't get it. Yeah, that foundation is a joke, just in case you didn't know. Just because I don't get it. At least it's legal, though, Edwin. I'll give you that. The only thing worse than being involved in it and thinking that it's your happy place and that it's home is not knowing that it's illegal. Bro, you know you can go to jail for that, right? Actually, you did know you could go to jail for that because you're out here saying that it's legal. Well, I wouldn't be doing it if it wasn't legal. And then him, not only that, but cheesing for the cameras at the cockfighting arena. Like, this dude does look happy. And by the way, they build arenas for this type of thing? Like I said, it's like practically the Intuit Dome. How many toilets do they have there? Toilets! Toilets! Crazy. Roosters! Toilets! And toilets! And gambling!
1: Toilets!
0: They gotta sell merch too, right? 1-800-636-8686. I've got thoughts on the NFL schedule release. I will get there. I thought that I would get there right off the very top. I didn't. How about a blast from the past? You know, he's back in the news, and I forgot about the guy and forgot how much I missed the guy. Ryan Lochte. It's actually hilarious. It's really funny in the way that he's back in the news.
2: Chill.
0: And not like for that.
2: Chill.
0: He doesn't think it's funny.
2: Chill, chill, chill.
0: But trust me, it's funny.
2: Chill.
0: When the source or the person that we're all laughing at doesn't think it's funny, yet chill. We all think it's funny, generally it's funny.
2: Chill, boy.
0: So I'll get there too. Lots chill. Of different ways to go. 1-800-636-8686. That open was longer than I thought, so I'm going to break right now. 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

0: Welcome back. All right, coming up at 12:40 or in about 10 minutes from right now, Jacob Slavin, defenseman for the Carolina Hurricanes. They're running right through it. They've won 8 in a row to start the NHL postseason. We'll get caught up with him. Manti Te'o coming up at 2 o'clock, top of hour number 3. And then the ultimate, the final after hour, the last episode of the after hour. It's had a great run. Really proud of that program. Had a lot of fun with that program, so we'll have one last episode. Adam Rank and I, and who knows? Who knows? They won't tell me. Like, I know what I'm doing for that program, but Tom will not tell me what else is going on. So I guess we'll all find out together. I will get to the NFL schedule release momentarily. Let me get some reaction, though, off the top. Eric in the South Side, quote, "Hi, Jim. It's time to mobilize Goff and have Edwin join our team. Wore Starlink on my flight home." Dude's got merch. He's got merch. Dude, way to go. My man, I would not be surprised if and when Edwin, as long as he's not in jail, if and when he comes back to the Dodgers, he won't be rocking Dodger gear. He'll rock that gear when he comes in to close out and finish a game. Cough, established in 2007. Ian McLean, Jim, is it also Diaz's dream for his daughter to end up in porn? Ian and the Natty, work off. See, here's the thing.
1: What's
0: again,
1: going on, man?
0: I made a joke about it. Just like I made a joke about that. He's not joking about this. He loves this. He said it's like his home. He said it's his happy place. Quote, "The cockfighting arena is like my home." That's true, underdog. An all-timer. It's an all-time quote. Those other things I said for effect. Those other things were jokes. Those other things I said is kind of a personal experiment. I wanted to see that if I said something, I thought to myself, I'm going to come up with the most absurd thing I could possibly imagine. And I know somebody's going to buy it. Because if somebody gets on the radio and says something, no matter how absurd, somebody will believe it. It's just the way it is. I wish it weren't that way. So I sat and I thought and I thought and I thought and I thought and I said, okay, I got it. I'm going to come up with a foundation. And my foundations can be based around cockfighting. Cockfighting across America. It's going to be my way to get underprivileged youth off the streets by letting them watch cockfights. And I'm going to make that my foundation. The Jim Rome Foundation, except it's going to be the cough. Cockfighting Across America Foundation. And sure enough, people bought and were furious.
1: That's not helping.
0: Just like I one day said, you know what? You know what every father's dream is?
2: Ridiculous?
0: That their daughter gets into porn. Because I don't think that's every father's dream. In fact, I know it's not. And yet people bought that too. It's no father's dream. No offense, adult film industry. But I don't think that's any father's dream. This is not what Edwin was doing when he dropped this. Quote, "My rooster went down dead and got up to fight, doing what my roosters know how to do, finish fights. He did what I do when I come into pitch in the ninth, close out the game.
3: Finish him."
0: He said that in that USA Today column. He compared what his roosters do to what he does. They finish games. They finish fights. Dude. Edwin, you are jacked up. What a quote. "My rooster went down dead and got up to fight, doing what my roosters know how to do. Finish fights. He did what I do when I come into pitch in the ninth. Close out the game." Can you imagine? This is what's running through this dude's head when he takes the ball. When he comes trotting in from the bullpen, gets on the bump, warms up, and is getting himself worked up. He's thinking about his roosters. This is what we do. He's channeling his roosters.
2: He's hearing the trumpet, but he's thinking about his prized rooster that was dead but got up for more to finish, like he's about to do. My man, I have a question. If that's your happy place and that's like home, tell me you weren't staging any of that in the Dodger clubhouse. No way. What a quote. That is one of the worst quotes that I think I've ever seen. My man Tony is so pissed somewhere. There we go again, Rome. You still out of Rome? I haven't seen or heard from you in years, Rome. And I just happened to find you one day, and you're still talking about cockfighting. Actually, I'm not, Tony, but Edwin is.
1: I haven't been listening to you all that long.
2: Yeah, yeah, and I know you haven't listened to me all that long. Because if you had, you would understand that that was a joke.
1: What's
2: or you just don't
1: on,
2: get
1: man?
2: The joke. I like how I haven't listened to you all that long. You just happen to be listening that day. DXA writes, the first rule about Cockfight Club is we don't crow about Cockfight Club. Signed, Damien in Vancouver. Well done, Damien. I've got one thing to say to that, Damien. Hey, Dodger Jim. I can see it all coming together now. Edwin Diaz signed with the Dodgers so he could be closer to you and Cough. And you're getting rid of the after hour so you two could commit more time to the underprivileged kids. Nick in Detroit. We're bringing back the piece of crap club so you can induct another Dodger closer into it. Well done, Nick. Bravo, Nick. Well done, Nick. If I could rack an email, I would.
3: Rack him!
2: Rack him! All right, we'll come right back. When we do, we'll talk some hockey. Edmund, you are twisted, my guy. And extremely out of touch. And by the way, don't know the laws of this country or surrounding territories. Thank God it's legal, though. You see, that's the thing, Ed. It's not. Stay tuned.
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0: Live from Southern California, this is the Jim Rome Show on Westwood One.
1: Another beautiful day in Cali. If you're watching on the stream, you can see that. All right, welcome back. Jim Rome with you. Great to have you here. If you're on hold, stay there. If not, get up on hold. Telephone number is toll free, 1-800-636-8686. Right now, we are talking some hockey. We're joined by a defenseman for the Carolina Hurricanes. He has spent his entire 11-year career with Carolina. He was a 2020 NHL All-Star, a two-time winner of the Lady Byng Trophy. He won an Olympic gold medal with Team USA this past February. The Canes are the top seed in the East. Of course, they swept the Senators and the Flyers in the first two rounds to advance to the Eastern Conference Final. We are joined right now by Jacob Slavin. Jacob, good to have you on the show. How you doing, dude?
2: I'm doing great. Thanks for having me.
1: Really good to have you. Good to see you. Thanks so much. Listen, the Canes, as I mentioned, are the first team, well, I'll say it now, since 85 to start the Stanley Cup playoffs with an 8-0 record. Do you feel like this team is playing its best hockey when it matters most?
2: Yeah, I mean, we've been really good so far at these playoffs. Obviously, 8-0 is a great start for us, but I think we still have better hockey to be played, which is a good thing for us. I mean, our goaltending's been phenomenal. Power play has been good when it needs to be, like you said, and penalty kill has been good as well. So everything's clicking, but I still think we can take it to another level.
1: All right, speaking of goaltending, I was going to ask you about Freddie, but I'm asking about him right now since you mentioned that. Like, most goalies will tell you they're only as good as the guys in front of them, you, for instance. But how much confidence do you have in Freddie, even at 36, and with what he's doing between the pipes right now?
2: Wow, it's unbelievable confidence. He's been so good for us. Just in those games you watch, those games don't go the way they do if Freddie's not back there shutting the door when we need him to shut the door. There are a couple massive saves on breakaways in overtime or two on O's in front of the net, and he's saving it. And so he's been dynamite for us back there, and need him continue to do that.
1: He's great. Jacob Slavin joining us. You know, I've got so much respect for your head coach, Rod Brind'Amour, so much, in fact, that I interviewed him after he won the cup as a player back in the day. He reminded me of that. Then I had him on the show a few weeks back. Given what he, and man, the dude is such a presence, but given what he's accomplished both on and off the ice, how much respect does he carry in the room? And then how large of a presence is he?
2: Yeah, his career speaks for itself. He was an unbelievable player, unbelievable leader. And obviously an unbelievable winner too, captaining the Canes back in 06. And so his play spoke for itself, but then you see him as a coach. He was assistant coach with me, my first couple of years in the league, and, stayed quiet, let the head coach do his thing. But once he took over, it changed our culture, there in Carolina. And so he's been awesome. He's been unbelievable. The respect level that he has in the room, everyone respects him. All the guys know how hard he works on and off the ice still as a coach. Probably still one of the more fit gentlemen in a room of professional athletes. And so he's great. But then, yeah, as a player, you respect him. And he has the utmost respect for us too, as players, as people, cares about us on and off the ice. So from a player's standpoint, you couldn't ask for a better coach.
1: I mean, it's such great praise from you, and it's so true, man. The guy looks amazing.

0: amazing. Like, there's that saying, you look the way you live. My man's living right. He looks like he could still go. He looks like he'd still play. And he still looks like somebody I would never, ever want to mess with. Jacob Slavin joining us. That's great praise. So you're going back to the Eastern Conference Final. It's the third time in the last 4 years. This time of year, clearly, health and some luck have to play into it. But when you look at the club you have this year, what do you think separates it maybe from the ones that came right before it that came up just short?
1: Yeah, it's hard to put a finger on necessarily too many differences. We got pretty much the same group that we had last year, but you had a couple of key pieces in Ehlers and Miller. And so those two guys make our team way better. And so I think as a whole, we have a lot of confidence in the group. Obviously, we're playing well. And yeah, like you said, health is a huge aspect. And so the rest that we've had these past, after these first two series is huge for us guys with little bumps and bruises. They get to heal up. But I mean, the confidence level in the group itself is massive. Like I said, everything's firing right now. And we know we still have our best hockey to be played.
0: You know, rest is so important this time of year. But is there such a thing as too much of a good thing? You know where I'm going with that, rest versus rust. Mm-hmm. How do you maintain your edge during this break, even if it is a good break?
1: Yeah, I think you go back to the conversation we just had about Roddy. He does a great job keeping us in line, but at the same time, getting us the rest that we need. Even today, it was about work on the ice, working in the video room, making sure we're getting better on all accounts there and cleaning up the game, parts of our game that we need to clean up. But at the same time, he's like, make sure when you're at the rink, you're working. When you're away from the rink, you're spending time with family, relaxing, hanging out. And so, but he knows that as soon as that puck drops again, we're going to be dialed in, and he's going to make sure we're dialed in.
0: Jacob Slavin joining us. Let me ask you this. You were limited to 39 games this year because of injuries early in the year. Look, you never want to come off the ice. You never want to come off the ice. But given that you're 11 years in, given that you were in the Olympic tournament, do you think maybe having a little less ice time this season is benefiting you now?
1: Yeah, I definitely think so. It was an interesting first part of the year for me. I haven't really gone through the first 11 years of my career, never really been injured. And so I really go back to, I look at it from the big picture, and God had a plan in all of it. Being injured, being able to go to the Olympics, being healed up for the Olympics was massive. And then, yeah, I think being fresh for these playoffs, it's God protected me through all of it. And so just thankful that one, I'm here, and two, I'm healthy, and another just opportunity to glorify him on and off the ice.
0: And listen, before I let you go, speaking of the Olympics, I mean, I know you're locked in on trying to win the cup right now, but you will forever be known as a gold medalist. Anytime you're introduced, you walk in any room, you are a gold medalist. You will always be that. I mean, even hearing that, what does that feel like? And can you put into words what the entire experience was like? Even if this is what you've done your whole life, I know that's unlike anything you've ever done.
1: Yeah, it was one of those moments, one of those experiences where you soak it all up. I mean, obviously winning's the cherry on top of that, but my family's there with me, my wife, my kids, my parents, some siblings and their spouses, or just the whole experience was unbelievable. And then, yeah, to end up winning gold, you can't ask for a better finish than that. And again, I go back to, just the word gratitude, just thankful, one, that I get to represent the country, but then two, I got to represent God on a world stage. And that was something that was super special for me. And, win or lose, I was going to give him the glory, but obviously we won, so I give him all the glory.
0: Yeah, Jake, it seems like, I mean, obviously they're different things, but I want to ask you this, if there's any way to compare. For instance, I've always said that winning a Stanley Cup is the hardest trophy to win in all sports. I just keep hammering that this time of year, and I really do believe that because of all the reasons. You know this, I've already mentioned this, but for those who don't follow hockey, every game, every shift, everything matters, and it's so intense after an already really long regular season. So playoff hockey is unlike anything else, but how does it compare to the Olympic tournament? Is it the same kind of intensity? Is it different? How do they compare and contrast?
1: I would say a little different. Obviously, every game matters. Every shift matters, absolutely. In the Olympics, though, you get down to the once the round robin's done, you lose, you're done. And so we have that quarterfinal game against Sweden and go to overtime, and we lose that game, it's done right there. And so it's one of those things where in the Stanley Cup playoffs, obviously best of seven series, and if you have an off game, it's not the end of the world. But like you said, every game matters, and you just more stress on the body doesn't help. And so you want to win every game. But the Olympics only happen once every 4 years. So everyone asks which one's harder to win. And I think I'm sticking with the Stanley Cup, but the gold medal, you don't get that opportunity every single year. So,
0: yeah, my man, I know you're probably superstitious. I don't want to jinx it, but having both would be pretty cool. Let me finally ask you this.
1: No superstition. No, so you're good.
0: I know it. My bad. I retract.
1: You're good.
0: That.
1: You're good.
0: I'm okay.
1: No, you're good. You're good.
0: Good. Glad to hear it. I don't want to jinx it. I don't want Roddy coming looking for me. I don't want that. I don't want that heat. No. Listen, one last thought. Montreal is up on Buffalo 3-2, and you're going to get the winner of that series. I'm curious, are you mentally, you personally, preparing for both, or maybe are you just more concerned about getting yourself ready and keeping yourself right mentally and physically as opposed to who the opponent's going to be?
1: Yeah, I think you watch the games at this point. You're watching as a fan, but also as a maybe like, okay, what's their power play doing? How are they playing? But at the same time, you can play the other team still. You can't prepare too much, but from a personal standpoint, yeah, you're doing everything that you can do to get dialed in for yourself. At the end of the day, we're going to have to beat either one of those teams to take the next step in the race here, and so we got to make sure we're ready to go.
0: Promise you, last thought, but because you're a two-time Lady Bing Trophy Award winner, that's for good sportsmanship. This is really interesting, right? Because this is it's such a fierce sport, but it's a sport of great, great respect among gladiators. But what's it mean to you to win that trophy twice for sportsmanship, the Lady Bing?
1: Yeah, it's an interesting award, especially as a defenseman, and us defensemen are supposed to be tough. We're supposed to be gritty. But I've never been the most physical guy, and so I think that plays into it. But, I mean, for myself, I appreciate winning that award. I feel like it speaks to character, and so the way I want to represent Christ on and off the ice is the most important thing to me. And so, really just playing with the way that shows high character, but also shows high capabilities on the ice.
0: It's all those things. He is a Carolina Hurricanes defenseman, a 2020 NHL All-Star, a gold medalist, a two-time Lady Bing Trophy Award winner, Jacob Slavin joining us. Jacob, really appreciate it. Thanks so much for making time. That was an absolute blast, man. Good luck the rest of the way.
1: Yeah, I appreciate it. Thanks for having me.
0: Great to have you. Jacob Slavin joining us. All right, Carolina. They have gone right through their first two series, and they are waiting to find out who they're going to play in the Eastern Conference Final again, third time in 4 years. Always good to talk hockey. Love to talk hockey. Yeah, I would imagine getting your name on the cup and being a gold medalist would be pretty cool. ATP on a Friday. Don't forget about that. Time to ask the pros. 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Post your question at Jim Rome. Use the hashtag AskThePros on X. Listen later on, and either I or somebody on the crew might answer your question. In fact, feel free to fire a question about anybody or at anybody on the crew. 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All right, still ahead, the NFL schedule release. I will have that for you. Meant to lead with that until I saw Edwin Diaz go Edwin Diaz. But we'll talk NFL schedule release on the other side. I don't know, any of you clones want to get up in here? You know what I might even be up for on a Friday? A Zoom in? Any of you clones want to Zoom in? I might even be up for that. And again, it is our final episode, the series ending episode of The After Hour. So look for that in hour number 4. All of these things still ahead, plus a conversation with Manti Te'o still ahead.

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26: In round two of the PGA Championship, Aldrich Pottgeter has a one-shot lead over Alex Smalley at 5 under par overall. Today, Pottgeter is 2 under through nine. Scottie Scheffler shot a 1 over 71 today. He is at minus 2 overall, 3 shots off the lead. Rory McIlroy, as we speak today, 1 under through 3. He's at plus 3 overall, 8 shots off the lead. Bryson DeChambeau, even through 4 today. He is at 6 over par overall, 11 shots off the lead. In Major League Baseball, ESPN reported Detroit Tigers ace Tarek Skubal has started playing catch and lightly tossing just 2 weeks after elbow surgery, and that there's hope Skubal could be back in a month instead of 2 or 3 months. College hoops, Illinois head coach Brad Underwood's agreed to new financial terms on his current contract that runs through 2032. I'm Isaac Lohenkron.

0: Great day. What's going on? Welcome to the program in Southern California. I am Jim Rome. Nice to have you here. XR4TI killing it, as they always are. Speaking of which, Albi is going to have a week that was coming up a little bit later on. Tommy's doing his thing. Alex Hottie in the back row. The XCR down the hall. And great to have you clones here. All right, still ahead. We just had Jacob Slavin. That was cool. Manti Te'o joined me at the top of hour number three. Then you've got the after hour and lots to get to between now and then. You have your phone number. You know where to find me on social. You know how to get me on email. So take advantage of all that. So I meant to start the show with this, but then I saw something that was more pressing and more important that I got to. But why don't we talk about the NFL schedule release? Now, the NFL Social Media Film Festival, a.k.a. the official schedule release, happened right after I got off the air yesterday. And as always, it was strangely elaborate, and the production values were higher than ever before. Every single team was once again looking to one-up each other, just like they always do. Now, I'm not trying to be an old head about it either. It actually was pretty wild. It's pretty wild how creative these social media departments are now getting and how much time and effort and money is being dumped into these videos. Some of these videos are like full-scale Hollywood-quality productions. In some cases, it's really, really impressive. However, there was one in particular that really stood out to me. One that stood out above all the rest. There was one social media post that I think was able to somehow upstage the entire barrage of schedule release videos. Now, I normally do not show up the day after the schedule gets released and then pick the most impressive piece of social media. Most people do that. I don't do that. I'm going to change up, though. I'm going to follow the mob. I'm going to do that today. I'm going to do exactly that right now. Most people do that. I don't do it. Today I'm doing that because it's hard to stand out in a crowd when everybody is trying to stand out. But credit where credit is due, because once again,
1: credit.
0: One piece of social media from yesterday stood out from all of the rest. And here's the twist. It didn't actually come from any of the 32 teams. It came from the Shield itself. At NFL, kickoff 2026, a Super Bowl 60 rematch to start off the season. There you have it, people. Patriots v. Seahawks, opening night Wednesday, September 9th. Boom! Have some. Are you not entertained? Tell me how my ass tastes. Signed Roger Goodell. Raj was like, all these teams wasting all this time, wasting all this money, trying to get everybody's attention, trying to get everybody all fired up. And all I have to do is show up and slap Vrabel right down the table and walk away. You want to talk about a trump card. You want to talk about being all in.
2: All in.
0: The league account managed to upstage every single team's social media account and didn't even produce a video. They didn't even go with a graphic. They just threw down a Super Bowl rematch opener and were like, we're leading with Vrabel. Checkmate. Game over. Thanks for coming. My only single criticism of that piece of social media content, if I have one at all, is that the Shield did not slap Mike Vrabel's face front and center. Didn't slap his face on any of it, actually. For some reason, Christian Gonzalez's face is right where Vrabel's face should be. In fact, every face on this graphic should be Vrabel's face, because that's what the league is really selling on opening night. And you got to hand it to them. They really do love attention. They really do love attention in absolutely any form. They love any kind of heat, no matter how hot. Nobody thinks all publicity is good publicity like the NFL. Oh, great. people like the Chargers video team once again got after it. Yeah, they vaguely mentioned the Vrabel-Russini thing indirectly in passing. Like, how scandalous. The Chargers put a sign in their video that said, next photo dump, 1 mile. And they also had a notification pop up saying, a New York Post sent you a message. No sound. Just that. But that's all it was. That was the big controversial Chargers mention of the biggest scandal in sports. Like, we're all waiting on, what are the Chargers going to do? I mean, it was all right. But that was it. That was probably the league's reaction to, like, that's all you got? That's all you got? You know my former best friend that's in the ground, David Stern? He used to do that when I interviewed him, before he turned on me that one day. But we would do interviews, and why do you think we did interviews like that? He liked it. He liked the give and take. He would end interviews with me, literally. My former best friend, that guy on the ground, he would used to end interviews with me by saying, that all you got? Is that it? Are we done? Really? That's it? I'm like, yes, Commissioner, that's all I got. Sorry to let you down. The NFL probably looked at the Chargers schedule release and said, that's it? That's all you got? I bet the Shield was let down that they didn't go harder than they did. Just an indirect reference, without even naming Vrabel, the league had to be like, damn, why you got to be so vague? Why you got to beat around the bush? We just straight up gave you Vrabel on opening night. Nothing vague or indirect or beating around the bush about that. That is about as direct as it gets. In fact, you know what we just did? We just ripped Rome's adultery alarm and we rang it for the whole world.
1: My wife went to my phone.
0: Oh. That's what the league did.
1: Consider that a divorce.
2: Oh, look at these two.
3: Trying to pull me out on a dance floor.
0: Y'all spent months producing these elaborate videos when all we did was just ring Rome's adultery alarm.
3: Trying to pull me out on a dance floor.
0: And you're all looking up at us. The league is like, Bears and Roma Dunze pulled off a perfectly executed Bob Ross tribute.
3: Trying to pull me out on a dance.
0: Damn, that dude's fro is straight up glorious.
1: My wife went to my phone.
0: But not as glorious as the adultery alarm. Not as glorious as Mike Vrabel on national TV right off the jump.
4: A fish on a boat.
0: Oh, the Titans. The Titans hit it out of the park with another man on the street style video. Oh, the Titans went around Nashville finding some hilarious lookalikes. That's fun. That's fun, but not nearly as fun as us ringing Rome's adultery alarm.
1: My wife went to
0: There's
1: my
0: fake
1: phone.
0: Big Dom. That's kind of fun. Not as fun as the alarm. Not as fun as Vrabel on opening night.
3: Out on a dance floor screener.
0: There's fake Cam Scataboo.
1: My wife went to my phone.
0: There's fake Derrick Henry.
5: Sex with me.
1: Consider that a divorce.
2: Oh, look at these.
0: There's fake CJ Stroud.
3: On a dance floor.
0: Pretty fun, sort of.
1: My wife went to my phone.
3: Wow.
5: Sex with me.
1: Consider that a divorce.
2: Oh, look at these two.
0: Pretty funny. Anyway, here's something. How about the Jags? The Jags trying to get us to care about, did Trevor Lawrence whack his lettuce? Did he get a haircut? I mean, like, who the hell cares? Vrabel and the Patriots are playing on opening night.
6: There's something in that lettuce!
3: Oh.
0: For the record, I'm going to say no. I'm going to say no. Obviously, Trevor did not actually whack his lettuce, offer a schedule release video. At least I better hope not. Better hope not. Because if that is his real haircut, my guy, you went from having the best hair ever to the worst hair ever. That is the worst haircut ever, if that's a real haircut. I mean, that's not Trevor Lawrence. That's like Carmela Soprano. Or some other middle-aged gal. It's perfect, right? If you're watching on the stream. Trevor or Carmela in her prime. That's not Trevor Lawrence. That's some other middle-aged lady. That's not just a wig. That's the ugliest, most off-putting wig I've ever seen. That's why I'm not buying it. I'm not buying it. Hey, Jags, guys. Anyway, why even go there when the league is giving us Vrabel? The league gives us Vrabel, and you give us the most hideous fake haircut of all time. Come on, man. Look, everything is fake now. We know this. But I'm here to tell you that's really fake. How do I know? Because there's power in that lettuce. There's power in that lettuce. How do I know?
6: I
0: sat with Trevor on Radio Row. I could feel the power coming off that guy's lettuce. There is something in that lettuce. It's more than power. I don't even know what the word is. It. He's got it in that lettuce. At least the Raiders did something fun with Fernando Mendoza and Kirk Cousins. They went full stepbrothers.
4: Brother.
0: And they even perfectly recreated that Ionic photo pose with the Argyle sweater vest. Well done. There it is. Well done. Well done. The NFL is like, all right, tip of the hat. Tip of the hat. That's pretty good. But we didn't even give the Raiders any primetime games, let alone a primetime opening night where you can see Mike Vrabel coach the Patriots in a Super Bowl rematch. Really hard to beat that.
3: Trying to pull me out on a dance floor.
0: Once the league threw that card, it was a wrap. It didn't matter what anybody did after that. How much do you want to bet that Roger Goodell called up Bob Kraft and was like, listen, we want to showcase you guys on opening night with an epic Super Bowl rematch, but you have to promise me one thing. You will not fire Vrabel. Because if Vrabel does not make it to opening night, you're not on opening night. Guarantee us right now, Bob. Guarantee us right now that Vrabel is on the sideline and we will guarantee you opening night. Good? Done deal. Raj was probably like, we want to give you this game, but we don't want to just sell a Super Bowl rematch. We need Vrabel to make this a real event. Seriously.
7: Oh.
0: Has a Super Bowl rematch ever meant less? This Super Bowl rematch has nothing to do with a Super Bowl rematch and everything to do with the public fascination with the Patriots head coach, his personal life, and where his career goes from here. That's what that's about. Just imagine this Super Bowl rematch ends up being a Super Bowl replay and the Patriots get their heads caved in again. Man, imagine if Vrabel gets blown out on opening night after the offseason from hell. Imagine how insane the narratives and the overreaction and the lava pigs and the pearl clutching and the histrionics and the hysterics are all going to be if that's how it goes down on opening night. Imagine all that. Oh, you know who already did imagine all that? The Shield. The Shield. Obviously, that's why they gave us that game. That's why they knew they could upstage the entire schedule release yesterday with one simple post, with one simple graphic. That's why they said before it all dropped, hey, we don't care what you do. All you teams can do whatever you want. We're not telling teams that they can't post about that. Do what you want to do. Because they knew. They knew they had the alarm. They knew they had the ultimate trump card in the adultery alarm. That's why they didn't give a damn what anybody did with their video drops.
7: My wife
1: went through my phone.
0: They knew they would upstage the entire thing by giving us Vrabel as soon as they possibly could. Sorry to the 32 teams. Sorry to the 32 production budgets. Sorry to the social media teams that have spent countless months getting ready for their big night, for their own Super Bowl. The Shield just owned all your asses yesterday.
3: Trying to pull me out on the dance floor, screw.
0: All that for nothing.
1: My wife went through my phone.
5: With me.
1: Consider that a divorce.
0: I guess that answers how comfortable the league is with the whole Vrabel-Russini situation. Very, very comfortable.
1: Consider that a divorce.
0: Do they like it? No. Of course not. They freaking love it. They're leaning into it. They're embracing it. They're putting it in your face. They're opening the season with it on Wednesday night, opening night. How do they feel about it? They think it's the best thing that ever happened.
3: Trying to pull me out on a dance floor, screwing around.
0: Come on. That's my take on the schedule release.
4: Come on.
0: We'll get into the nuts and bolts of it with Manti a little bit later on, but that's where I come out on that. Where do you come out? Hit me up. 1-800-636-8686. 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Also, still ahead, in addition to that interview, in addition to the ATPs, in addition to Albie's week that was, a Ryan Lochte sighting. And what a sighting it is, man. Don't you love it when you don't see somebody in a long time, and then all of a sudden you do see them?
8: Jim.
0: And Jim. You're like, whoa.
8: Jim.
0: Bro.
8: Jim.
0: That's not the way I remember you.
8: Yeah, boy.
0: Jim. Yeah, boy.
8: Oh, Jim.
0: And some of the reaction to it is absolutely incredible. I've got that for you, too. So, the playoffs are here. You already know this. And this is where everything changes. Every possession hits different. Every run matters. Every single moment can flip the entire script. And now you can get in on all of it with FanDuel Predicts. 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

0: All right, welcome back. So, JR in the 414 touched on something that I mentioned when I opened the program by talking about Edwin Diaz. Quote, Jim, I was born and raised in Puerto Rico. To Edwin Diaz's point, cockfighting may or may not be currently legal, but it is indeed part of the culture. I had an uncle who raised roosters for fighting. And yes, there are huge arenas around the island. I know, JR, I said all that, but let me backtrack. Quote, this is what you said, quote, cockfighting may or may not be currently legal. That's not accurate. It's not a case of it may, maybe it is or isn't. It isn't. It's not legal. And when you say, I had an uncle who raised roosters for fighting, and yes, there are huge arenas around the island. I know, I showed you one. It was like the SoFi for roosters. Look at this guy. Look at that. Look at the arena. That's for cockfighting? That's better than some arena football league arenas I've seen. Dude, that's the SoFi of cockfighting. That's the Intuit Dome of cockfighting.
1: Toilets!
0: Believe me, the Rays wish they could get into a stadium that nice. I think the Athletics are building a stadium that nice. I think the Vegas ballpark is being modeled after that cockfighting ballpark. Yeah, no, I know. I know. This is my point. You know, this whole thing also, too, well, it's just a part of the culture. Okay. Weird part of the culture. But okay, that's your culture. Except it's against federal law. And number two, this is the room that he was talking to, JR. This is the room that dude thought he was talking to, Edwin Diaz. He thought he was talking to this. See, I always say this, know the room, know the room, know what room you're in. I didn't make that up, but it's something I've always subscribed to. Know your room. The problem is your room is the planet. If you say something like that, or you promote something like that, and you represent the LA Dodgers, your room is the galaxy. You represent the LA Dodgers. If you're a part of something unlawful and disgusting, like cockfighting, and you pitch for the LA Dodgers, your room is the galaxy. You're not just talking to people like JR in the 414 that understand and embrace it. This is what this dope didn't understand. And of course, he was photographed in a Dodger jersey promoting this and running around saying, hey, listen, if this were against the law here, I of course wouldn't be doing it. Yes, you would, because you are, because it is against the law. So what's not going to fly is, it's a part of the culture. This is how we were brought up. This may or may not be against the law. No, it's against the law. It's against the law. Not only is it against the law, you can go to jail for it. And if you're right in the middle of it, and you're the one putting it together, you could get as many as 5 years in jail for it. If you're a spectator, you could be held liable for it. Yes, no, my dude's got a problem. He's got an elbow problem, and he's got a rooster problem. Talking Baseball posted, Edwin Diaz is linked to illegal cockfights per USA Today. Quote, it's legal in Puerto Rico. Thank God. Otherwise, I wouldn't be here. I feel safe here. The cockfighting arena is like my home, said Diaz. The post goes on, a federal ban on cockfighting took effect in Puerto Rico in 2019. My dude, what are you talking about? I feel safe here. If it were against the law, I wouldn't be doing it. It's been against the law since 2019. Wake the hell up. It's JR, my guy, no offense. It may or may not be currently legal. No, it's been illegal since 2019. There's a federal ban on cockfighting that took effect in Puerto Rico in 2019. So it's okay. Look, not only is it illegal here, but it's been illegal there. since 2019, and it's been disgusting forever. Disgusting ban went into effect forever ago.
1: I think.
0: The revolting, reprehensible, disgusting ban went into effect infinity. And the federal ban went into effect in Puerto Rico in 2019. What are we doing, Edwin? Besides, nothing good for the Dodgers. Man, stop bringing in Mets. The Dodgers are so smart. They've got literally the smartest people in the world in their organization, top to bottom. They are such a great organization. Only far be it for me to tell Andrew Friedman. Andrew Friedman probably has 5 times the IQ points that I have. Far be it for me to tell him anything. My guy, don't bring in any more Mets. Don't ever bring in another Met ever. Andrew's probably like, Rome, I know. I don't need you to tell me that. I know. No more Mets. Greg in Green Bay is in. I love all the Wisco reaction.
1: Andrew.
0: Hey, Rome, real story. I used to be at Mick Chicken, but I had to change my handle and go into Rooster Witness Protection after Edwin Diaz caught wind of my sharp claws and swole wings. He has a lot of pull in that game, dog. I would have never survived. Wow. Greg, not Craig. Think of my man Jimmy K. Jimmy K had to jump in. Hey, Rome. That cockfighting arena looked like a mini Colosseum in Rome. Who can forget the classic gladiator cock showdown between Rooster Maximus and Sir Pexalot? The Hagler Hearns of cockfighting. Mike Vick can't believe Edwin Diaz's bad judgment. Jimmy K.
2: At my signal.
0: Man. Hondo 11 is in. You know when the game is getting intense, the crowd is roaring, and the pitch count is climbing? You know what I do, Rome? I think about my chickens. I don't know why people here are so sensitive. When I want to calm down and focus, I think about my chickens. Signed, Edwin Roy Jones Diaz. Man, they just keep coming. They keep coming. Wait a minute. Where did this come from? Eric in Orlando? Quote, great conversation with Jacob Slavin, a solid, wholesome, and good man of God. Watching the Canes this playoffs has been interesting. They appear to be rolling on all 8 cylinders. Good luck to him. Brendan Moore and the entire team. Eric in Orlando. Bro, why are you sending me anything? You boycotted me. I thought we'd been over this a million times. Eric, as much as I like you, and I really hate that this happened, but it was your call. You boycotted me. I didn't ban you. So if you boycotted me, why are you sending me things? Much less talking about somebody wholesome. Eric, I don't know that you should be talking about things that are wholesome. Or anything at all. You did boycott me. Mike D for 3. Pats in Seattle. Week 1. Vrabel looking to wreck that house. War Mormons being confused by the Vrabel scandal. Dude, don't do that. Don't do that. Can we keep religion out of this, please? Religion's got nothing to do with this. Not that, anyway. Do better. Brian in San Pedro, not original. See what this guy's got. This guy being V. No, I can't do that. I cannot do that. Thank you. Make that go away. Boy, V, I'll say this for you, V. I can't say that you don't push
3: let's
0: it.
3: Let's not get into that yet.
0: Let's not get into that, V. Hey, Jimmy, eating six meals a day is just part of my culture. Signed, Mark Mangino. Zach in the 207. It started off so well. We had like four or five great references, but it's now turning. It's like the thread's over. We had four or five great pieces of reaction to it in that segment, and now it's turning. It's going south. And I could always read it when this happens. It's like sitting down, the same old analogy. You sit at a blackjack table, you sit down, you sit right in a hot shoe, a hot hand, like bam, bam, bam, and then you can't win a hand. That's you clones, right on this topic. It's taking a turn. This is where I pick up my chips and I walk away before the other guys at the table start taking credit for my success and want me to chip them off and then blame me for them not having success. I'll try one more. Kenneth, Jim, rooster fighting arenas. We really do not see a problem with that. Signed, Donkey Shows of Cabo. Two things. One, now you're done.
1: Now I'm done.
0: And is that a Cabo thing or a Tijuana thing? I used to have a home in Cabo. I never saw that. We used to go to Cabo all the time. I never saw that. Now, I've never seen that, period. And I will never, ever see that. I never saw cockfighting in Cabo. Not saying that it didn't go down. But I have never, ever seen a donkey show. Nor will I ever see a donkey show. Hey, even when I was in the horse business and we were looking to breed, and we did for a number of years, somebody once said to me, hey, Rome, that over there is where the stallions breed. That over there is actually a breeding shed. Do you want to see? I'm like, the shed or the act? This guy goes, no, Rome, the act. Do you want to see how this happens? What goes down? I'm like, hell no, I do not need to see that, nor do I want to see that.
2: Hell no.
0: Here's my money. Here's my mare. Please breed your stallion to our mare, and we'll wait 9 months and see what we get. But no, I don't need to see them getting it on. A donkey show. That sounds fun. Why don't we go watch that? I mean, there's some... I understand that we don't know what goes on behind closed doors, and I understand that we never know what people are into. Man, there are some sick, twisted people. You included, Kenneth. Stop sending that, man. All right, when we come back, we are still open. Top of the hour, Manti Te'o will join us, and we will talk about the schedule drop and what that means. And who's got tough schedules, who has easier schedules. We'll look ahead to the NFL season. That's at the top of hour number three. Albie's going to have a week that was, while the ATPs. And again, this is our final day of the after hour. Oh, and a Ryan Lochte update. I'm going to get in here. It's pretty hilarious. All that's still ahead. You know where to find me. Don't go anywhere.
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3: Now, the latest forecast from the WSBT Weather Center.
4: Skies will be partly cloudy tonight with patchy frost developing late as overnight lows drop to 37. For Tuesday, we'll see increasing clouds with rain showers developing and highs in the upper 60s. Partly sunny with a slight chance of rain on Wednesday, cooler highs in the upper 50s. And for Thursday, we're partly cloudy with a high of 60 degrees. A slight chance of showers and storms for Friday with a high of 72. I'm WSBT's Abby Wepler.
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0: 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He scores! A buzzer beater!
1: Out to Blake. She puts up a three. It misses! And the Fighting Irish are headed to the Elite Eight!
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0: What? Uh-oh. If you're listening on the radio, you probably have no idea why. I just saw some scenery. They look vaguely familiar. I think I know what it means. Remember when I said earlier today, it's Friday, I'm going to break out a decky, yeah. It's our final after hour ever. It's kind of a vibe today. We're having a good day. I saw somebody during the break takes talk about how this has been, quote, a gem of a show. Earlier in the program, I said, you know what? I kind of have a feeling today that if you want to be one of those people who tries to zoom in on this Friday, I'm actually open to it. I'm actually all right with it. And lo and behold, as soon as I offer that, who takes me up on that? But the guy who is still on his own world tour. And then I saw that bump back and I saw the scenery. Silk bra. Bra. Via the Zoom. In his Dodger gear. Seemingly a cocktail in hand. Oh, dude, you're an Oxnard. What's up, bra?
1: What is up, bra? How you doing, brother?
0: Good, man. Good. I know how you're doing. How long have you been doing this well? When did you get started this morning?
1: Well, you know, I couldn't wait until Memorial Day to take a day off. So we came up this morning, took day off, got myself a sub, and you know, we're gonna hang out for the weekend. We'll be back on Sunday, of course. You know, back to the grind on Monday. But I just couldn't make it to the end of the year.

0: with only one day off. So, you know, going to have a little sesh, a couple of friends coming up after work today. And, yeah, we're just going to be killing it up here.
1: Oh, hell yeah. Got to have a little sesh. It'd be nice if the sun were to come out.
0: It's starting to pop out. It's supposed to burn off in a second. We're getting a little June gloom in May, but bruh, I had to put on my gear to redeem Puerto Rico, bruh. I'm wearing my Kike Hernandez jersey, as you can see right here, bruh. The original Humper, and you know, Edwin Diaz. I don't know, bruh. You know, like you said, Mets. It's always the Mets.
1: It's always the Mets. It's always the Mets. Man, stop bringing Mets in. So I'm glad that you redeemed Puerto Rico by rocking your Kike gear. Hey, how about the Giants in the outfield? How about that circle jerks? Their celebration in the outfield.
0: I liked it better when they had that chain link fence with all the trash in it and that muddy outfield. No disrespect to Kevin Mitchell, as you know.
1: Oh, no, dude, we will never, ever disrespect Kevin Mitchell.
0: Love you, Kev.
1: Me too.
0: But, Brad, I do, before I get into whatever I'm going to get into or we're going to get into, I got to congratulate you on your great run with the after show, the fourth hour. But I got to say, I'm a little worried about our boy, Adam Rank. I mean, you know, is it going to be okay? I don't want to see him selling oranges and flowers on the Euclid off-ramp of the 405, Brad. Can't have it.
1: Dude, don't worry about that. Okay? Believe me, Adam Rank has so many income sources and income revenue streams. Adam Rank will be just fine. I'm not worried about him financially. I'm worried about him emotionally, man. My man loves that show more than anybody loves that show. He loves that show more than I love that show. He loves that show more than any of the diehards who watch it every single day. Do not worry about Adam financially. He'll be just fine. It's emotionally that I'm concerned about Adam. He loved the after hour.
0: Yeah, he does wear his emotions on his sleeve for sure. I mean, anyone who gets that worked up over that hellhole off the 57 Cal State Fullerton. Oh, sorry, Jen Silk is an alumnus. But yeah, forget about it, Brad. You know, it's the Harvard of the West Coast is Long Beach State all day, every day.
1: Easy, bro. Easy, easy, easy. Come on, man. I mean, I am the breadwinner. Are you?
0: Well, let's not get into that right now.
1: So what do you want to get into right now, bro?
2: Let's not get into that, yeah.
0: Okay, well, a couple things. Sorry to hear about Cody. Jen Silk and I have two cats. One is 6 years old and the other is 18, bro. Mm. And he's doing all the stuff that Cody was doing. He's super, he yells at us all the time. So, yeah, that's stress. I'm going to knock on wood.
1: I've seen the future, bro. I've seen the future. So be just enjoy every minute that you have right now, because the end is going to come before you expect it, and it's not going to be pretty. But I appreciate the condolences. Thank you very much.
0: Absolutely, bro. I'm down with you. So let's talk a little Lakers. I want to push back on your take a little bit. You said that the Lakers probably need LeBron as much as LeBron needs the Lakers. And I know what you're going for there. But as a lifelong Laker fan, like I know you were at one point, now, you know, our jobs are different. Obviously, I'm still a huge Laker fan. I don't think the Lakers need LeBron. We've got new ownership. They're using Genie as like a transition figurehead. That's totally fine. But it's time to extricate ourselves from this awful clutch sports nightmare and Rich Paul. And, you know, they fired our friend Los, who was the longtime equipment manager, because LeBron didn't want it. It's been awful. Now, this is my point. So I was, of course, a Kareem and Magic Laker fan. I was a Shaq Laker fan. I was a Kobe and Shaq Laker fan. I was a Kobe and Powell Laker fan. The Lakers endure forever because, you know what? I was also a Sadale Threat Laker fan. I was a Pig Miller Laker fan. I was an Eddie Jones Laker fan. I was an Anthony Peeler Laker fan. I was an Orlando Woolridge Laker fan. And I was also a Terry Teagle Laker fan. So Laker fans, true Laker fans, will be fine without LeBron. If he wants to play the whole year as a nice guy making 18 to 25 mil, sure. But it's always drama with this clown, with the 100-win game and all this stuff. I've absolutely had enough about it. And, oh, real quick, since we're talking about Rank, you know your Angels are going to get punked this weekend, bro. Come on. It's TK.
1: Bro, this is one of your finest moments. This is one of your finest efforts since you actually won the Smack Off. This is one of your finest moments since you tried to narc out all those guys playing volleyball on the beach. This is awesome. What time is it, dude? You tell me. I know what time it is.
0: It's time for me to look at my wingman watch.
1: That's it. It's wingman time. It's wingman time.
0: It is wingman time.
1: There you go.
0: Bro, you can be my wingman anytime. Yes.
1: I'll turn that down. So, Silk, what else? That's incredible.
2: You can be my wingman anytime.
1: You got that? There you go, dude. Technically.
0: Way to go, Alvy.
1: Technically, you got this thing wired. What's in the glass?
0: Well, listen, you know, there's still a lot of negotiations going on, so I cannot mention the product name, but I'm enjoying some of Jen Silk's product, Brad. So, you know, just got a little something here.
1: Jen Silk is almost like DJ in that they never, ever make appearances. Jen Silk very clearly is fine with you making an appearance almost every single day. When is Jen Silk coming on the show?
0: Well, I mean, we can do a little test run. Hun, do you want to come over here and just say hi, but not on camera? She just said no.
1: DJ.
0: So we've got the exactly. So this is the thanks, Alvy. This is the deck here, but it's wraparound windows from the inside of the house, and she's sitting on the couch doing a little business because she didn't take the day off, but you know she can pretty much work from wherever.
1: Dude, you are the artist and performer in the family, and she is the breadwinner. I get it. I understand it. It works. You guys make it work. You guys thrive together. It's all awesome. I'll tell you what, bro. That's a tremendous appearance for you today. Really well done.
0: Thanks, bro. I appreciate it. Game recognized game. And in our industry, we're the talent, right? Although, you know, I'm not saying Jen's not talented, but she, you know, she's the corporation. I'm the talent.
1: That's it. You are in our industry. You're right, dude. Game does recognize game and talent recognizes talent. So, brah, I know your crew's coming down. I know you've got a sesh coming up. I hope the sun comes out. You're going to get the waves coming up out. Any swells?
0: Okay. It's very now I'm at my age, which I'm not going to say because I want to actually end this call with Alvy, but I saw a bumper sticker the other day in Huntington. It says, "I break for chest high waves." That's my deal, bro. If it gets above chest high, I'm just, you know, it's crossword puzzles and chilling on the beach, bro.
1: All right, bro. So thanks for the great content. Thank you for setting me up for some great reaction, I'm sure. Appreciate it. Have a great weekend. Dude, you earned that day off. You earned that day off as a part-time substitute teacher. So enjoy that day off.
0: Thanks, bro. Say hi to my BFF, Dr. Jano. Let her know I was wearing the Kike jersey. And what else? Oh, clones. I love you, bro. Reach out to me, bro. Well, whatever you want, bro. You know, anytime. Clone stock at Silver Strand, bro. Channel Islands Harbor's here. Port Juanini's there. And I'm here.
1: Can't beat it, man. Nice job, bro. I'm so glad I did that. That was a good decision by both of us. A good decision that you made to zoom in and a good decision for me to allow it. Dude, when he got on that rant about the Lakers, a true Laker fan, that was one of his finer moments. So I'll take your reaction. Manti Te'o joins me. When we come back, we'll talk some ball with him. Stay tuned.
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13: In round two of the PGA Championship, Aldrick Pottgeater has a one-shot lead over Alex Smalley at 5-under par overall. Today, Pottgeater is 2-under through 9. Scottie Scheffler shot a 1-over 71 today. He is at minus 2 overall, 3 shots off the lead. Rory McIlroy, as we speak today, 1-under through 3. He's at plus 3 overall, 8 shots off the lead. Bryson DeChambeau, even through 4 today. He is at 6 over par overall, 11 shots off the lead. In Major League Baseball, ESPN reported Detroit Tigers ace Tarek Skubal has started playing catch and lightly tossing just 2 weeks after elbow surgery. and that there's hope Scoobal could be back in a month instead of 2 or 3 months. College Hoops, Illinois head coach Brad Underwood's agreed to new financial terms on his current contract that runs through 2032. I'm Isaac Lohenkron.
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0: Skies will be partly cloudy tonight with patchy frost developing late as overnight lows drop to 37. For Tuesday, we'll see increasing clouds with rain showers developing and highs in the upper 60s. Partly sunny with a slight chance of rain on Wednesday, cooler highs in the upper 50s. And for Thursday, we're partly cloudy with a high of 60 degrees. A slight chance of showers and storms for Friday with a high of 72. I'm WSBT's Abby Wepler.
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3: Welcome to the show. Glad to have you with us on a Friday, getting ready for what should be a very exciting weekend. Things already off to a great start in terms of Notre Dame on a Friday, and we have got a full house, at least to start the show today. I'm Sean Stiers. Vince D'Addario is here, got at least a day and a half of growth on his face. Jesse Stiers is here, getting ready for a little basketball in Cleveland tonight. And for the second time this week, and probably for the seventh time in the last 3 weeks, Brian Driscoll is here, and that can mean only one thing. He's doing a dance in his office. Notre Dame picked up another commitment today, Notre Dame football. This is yet another big one. As David Fullerunsho, I was about to butcher his name before, I was about to butcher David. David Fullerunsho, the defensive lineman from Chicago, made his announcement, his commitment to Notre Dame just a little bit more than 30 minutes ago as we start this show. So Brian Driscoll, IrishBreakdown.com, is here to talk about it. It's yet another big day, Brian.
4: Yeah. This is a big one. I mean, this is a big one literally and figuratively. The figurative meaning it's a five-star recruit, and it's obviously big for the rankings. The literally means he's a 6'3" to 6'4", depending on who you look at, 285-pound defensive tackle. And that's just, you know, five-star defensive tackles don't grow on trees, and they definitely don't grow on trees very often in Chicago. And so this was a big one Notre Dame needed to get, and they got him. This is a huge pickup in this class.
5: Brian, you and I were talking on the phone a little bit last night about this kid, and you gave a great comparison to two Notre Dame players. It was kind of like a combo of two Notre Dame players. I want you to talk about that and why you're telling me that, because it got me a little fired up, I'm not going to lie.
4: I think I told you he's a combination of Riley Mills and Sheldon Day, right?
5: Yeah,
4: and
5: like that's pretty good.
4: So when I look at the Sheldon Day comparison, it's just that elite first step. I mean, when you watch him on film, he explodes off the football. I mean, he just flies off the football. There's snaps, guys, where, you know, we watch, I mean, we've all coached and played high school or smaller level college football, right? We've seen linemen whiff blocks, you know, and you've got to look at a defensive tackle's highlights and be able to tell, like, okay, that was that. There's times where he's by offensive linemen and they're not even out of their stance. And that's in the Chicago Catholic League. That's a league that sends a lot of guys to Division I football. And so when you watch him play, it's that great first step. He has the best penetrating ability since Sheldon Day. And remember, Sheldon Day, his senior year, had 15 and a half tackles for loss back in 2015. He was a dominant player for Notre Dame back then. And David has sort of that naturally squatty frame. David's taller than Sheldon. He's listed at 6'4", to 6'3", 6'4". You know, I think he's probably closer to 6'3", has a very naturally squatty build, so he plays with pretty good natural pad level, or I should say leverage. He's got to improve the pad level. He plays with naturally good leverage and has just that same penetrating ability. But then when you look at him and you compare him to Riley Mills, he's got the size that Riley brings to the table. You know, he's longer. He's got really long arms. He has the ability where Sheldon won with quickness, and Riley could just literally get that wrong arm up on you, get up on your chest, and ride you into the quarterback. We saw him do that in the Super Bowl. And David brings some of that to the table as well. He brings some of that, I can play with power, and I can play with quickness. And that's where I think that combination was. Sheldon wasn't going to play with the same kind of power rush moves that Riley played with. And Riley didn't have the quickness that Sheldon played with. David kind of combines those two. And I'm not trying to say he's like going to be them. They were both All-Americans and excellent players. But the skill set is what reminds me. Now it's about can he develop and can he put in the work and stay healthy and all that. But that's why this is a big-time commitment, just him individually. Forget before we start talking about the stacking classes. Like, you just don't see Notre Dame get kids like this very often. And now they've done it 2 years in a row. Who's got something? Come on, give me something.
6: I'm waiting.
7: So you were talking about Riley Mills and Sheldon Day. I guess my biggest question, you know, we all talk about the good stuff, but what would be the thing that you see him having to kind of work on the most as he gets into Notre Dame and starts to get into this rotation?
4: The first thing is, and I kind of mentioned it, that's why I corrected myself when I said he plays with great pad level. So no, he doesn't play with great pad level, he plays with good leverage. That means he's naturally low build. But he does have a tendency, Jesse, to kind of lift up at the snap instead of kind of keeping that base a little bit, getting underneath guys, winning with that really good – using his pad. If his leverage and pad level can kind of match, then he's going to be hard to stop. But when he gets high, you know this, Jesse, you play defense, but when you get high, you lose a little bit of that base and you can be a little bit easier to move. He does play with a pretty sturdy base, so at the high school level, he's not – you can't move him. But if you've got Gerby Lambert and – Sullivan Absher coming at you and you kind of lose some of that base, you're going to get moved. I think the other thing with David is he's got elite hand speed and he plays with very fast and violent hands. But consistency from a technical standpoint, from a sort of a motor standpoint, from a technical standpoint, I think those things are the two areas where his game really needs the most work is turning your production into your talent into more elite, consistent production are going to be big things for David moving forward.
3: For anyone tuning in late, Brian Driscoll's with us to start off the show. Jesse Stiers, Vince D'Addario, Sean Stiers. We are all here at the start of the show after the commitment of Chicago defensive lineman David Fuller Runcho announcing his commitment to Notre Dame today. Five-star defensive lineman. They play him all over the place there at St. Patrick. Does Notre Dame predominantly see him as an interior guy? But you know, like when you look at his frame, is that kind of what they're seeing for him?
4: As his primary position, I think they see him as a three technique. But one of the pitches that Notre Dame used on David was, we want to be more versatile. We want to be able to move our defensive tackle around. We want to be able to, you know, maybe bump our edge outside and kind of have him stand up and come off the edge or even drop into the flats. And have our three technique be able to bump out and play a 4-eye, which is kind of inside shade of the tackle, or playing a 5, which is outside shade of the tackle, and be able to rush off the edge. And I think that's what makes David so unique, Sean, because you talk about that. I mean, it's one thing for a high school kid to play on the edge as a defensive tackle in college, and that's fine. You can be that. But does it translate to the next level? And I think when you watch David on film and you see that explosiveness off the line, the length that he has, and then he's got a really – rare, and I'm curious if you guys saw this too. He has a really rare ability as a 285 pounder to kind of bend and get low and go under a tackle and get to the quarterback. Now, I don't know that he has the same speed that like an Abraham Cisse and Jackson Vaughn bring to the table, but that explosiveness allows him to, I think, win with power moves on the edge in sort of three down looks, or if you just want to kind of go big and play like go to the. Remember when they used to kind of have the big end? And then the Viper,
3: right.
4: Like Myron Tungavaloa, Riley Mills was play that. If Notre Dame wanted to bring that back, David could play that, and especially on first and second down. I don't know that you want to have him there on third down. You'd probably move him inside on third down. But I think that versatility is something that Notre Dame covets and Notre Dame values because you can change fronts without changing personnel. And that's another thing that he adds to the table, Sean.
3: Defensive line has been a continued commitment, you know, priority for Marcus Freeman and his staff, you know, on the recruiting trail. So this is a five-star guy we're talking about in Fuller Runcho. Where does he, kind of rank in terms of defensive linemen in the Marcus Freeman recruiting era, the last 5 years, I guess, now?
4: Depending on what service you look at, if you look at the On3 Rivals service, I mean, he is the highest ranked defensive lineman they've landed in the Marcus Freeman era. He's ranked as the number 9 player in the country, according to the Rivals On3 site. He's ranked, I think, 37th overall in like kind of their composite or consensus ranking. But I mean, he's up there. I mean, this is the highest ranked guy you've been able to get. They've landed some very good linemen. Let me be clear. He's the highest ranked interior offensive lineman. Him and Rodney Dunham are the two highest that we've seen, period, because Rodney Dunham, I think, finished last year as the number 8 overall player in the country on the Rivals on 3. So, but he's an edge. So this is the highest ranked interior defensive lineman they've landed in the Marcus Freeman era, and it's not overly close from a recruiting ranking standpoint. He's a consensus top 100 player, consensus, I think, top 80 player. I think he's like 66th on one, 75th on another. And as I said, number 9 overall by on 3 Rivals. So this is back-to-back years you've landed a top 10 defensive lineman. That's just not something we've seen at Notre Dame guys
6: exactly.
4: in a long, long time.
6: Exactly.
7: Do you think that his eagerness is something that could play against him? You know, he's got the athleticism and speed to kind of, you know, play like a linebacker almost and chase people down. But sometimes that can bite you in the butt, especially being an interior defensive lineman. You kind of have to stand your ground and allow the rest of the defense to kind of make some plays around you. Do you think that that's something, you know, to ultimately be worried about, or once he gets under Charlie Partridge, those sort of things will start to kind of go away?
4: I think it's about doing what you're taught to do, Jesse. And I think that's a good observation. And I think it just, like, if you're in a defense where, hey, our defensive line is our first line of attack, we're going to attack, we're going to penetrate, your job is to disrupt, and then it's the job of the linebackers to fit off of you. If that's what you're teaching them to do, then I don't think that's an issue at all. In the Notre Dame defense under – so like in Al Golden's defense, he could play that way all the time, no problem, because that's what they asked their D tackles to do. In Chris Ash's defense, as we saw last year, there is a lot more gap discipline that's required of the defensive tackles at times, especially on like first and second down, where if I just shoot the A-gap, then all of a sudden now Drake Bowen's got to fit differently and he's not prepared for it, where he's kind of, you know, waiting on me to eat up the two gaps, and then I've got to fit off of that based on where the ball carrier goes. So it'll just be depend on what the calls are. He's not asked to kind of hold up at the point of attack, Jesse, whether it's two gap or whether it's just to kind of, you know, be firm in the A gap. Because sometimes you're holding your point, but you're not necessarily a two gap guy. You're holding the A gap, but you're not penetrating. I think he can do those things in time, but that's what I was saying earlier, why I think he needs to improve his pad level. Because it's harder to do that if you're lifting up and you're losing a little bit of that pad level. You want to get up.
7: Yeah, you got to keep the leverage.
4: Exactly. Because you don't just like holding your spot is not like coming off the line and just catching a guy and staying there. You want to come off and you want to get up underneath them. You want to get that bend. You want to be able to kind of knock him, drive him back while being able to maintain. I can go A gap or B gap depending on where the ball goes. I think those are things David's going to have to learn. He's not asked to do that at St. Patrick. That'll just be something he has to get taught, because as you're saying, Jesse, sometimes patience and discipline is just as important as explosiveness and athleticism. Because if I'm exploded into the A gap, well, the problem is the linebacker's also going into the A gap and you were supposed to go to the B gap. So now you looked great coming off the ball, but that running back just cut behind you into the open B gap and they just got a 12-yard gain. So I think that's obviously part of it, but that's for high school juniors. That's not unsurprising. They turn him loose at St. Patrick, and that's what they should do. He'll learn those things when he gets to Notre Dame.
3: How big a factor was Charlie Partridge in this?
4: Well, this is a unique one, because with some of the guys they've been recruiting a while, Marcus Fakatu and Brayden Parks, Charlie Partridge showing up was kind of a thing that was a bad thing for Notre Dame, not directly for him, but they had built their relationship with Al Washington. So it was more of, hey, that was our guy. He had been recruiting me for a year. He left. There was like this disappointment, and now I got to get to know this Charlie Partridge guy. And Coach Partridge is working that relationship and building that relationship. What worked well for him with Aiden O'Neill and now David Fularuncho is Notre Dame didn't offer either one of those guys until Charlie Partridge got hired. Matter of fact, Sean, it was Carter Allman and Harris Bibben who went out to see David in person on, I think it was January 30th. He didn't get offered until February 5th. So this is another one of those kind of late recruitments, because he really blew up after his junior year. So this was one where they didn't have to overcome losing Al Washington in this one. It was just about the relationship with Coach Partridge.
3: Yeah.
4: And that's why this one worked out really well for Notre Dame, because Coach Partridge could get in there. Hey, here's my reputation. Here's what I've done. Here's what my plan for you. They had this really awesome kind of like I don't know if it was like a PowerPoint, but like on a laptop where there's just this thing. Hey, here's what we see for you. Here's how we're going to develop you. Here's a year by year, you know, how I'm going to turn you into a great player. And it worked. Whereas with some of those other guys like Braden Parks and Marcus Fakatu, he's got to almost overcome the disappointment of him being the coach in order to get that. With David, it was just, hey, you're the coach from Notre Dame that I know. And Coach Partridge has done a great job there. So it's not a surprise that with most of the kids where Notre Dame didn't get on them until Charlie Partridge arrived, they've done well. And with the guys that have been longer on the board, it's been a tougher battle because they've had to overcome that disappointment of those guys not having a Washington, is natural. It would be the same way if it was the other way around.
6: Sure.
4: It's just that relationship, you know. So he did a great job on this one, did a great job on Aiden O'Neill, and this is an excellent way to start off this 2026.
3: I mean, class. You talk about relationship. You know, the connections to Notre Dame here in this one at his high school, St. Patrick High School. Tom Zbikowski just finished his first year as the coach there at St. Patrick. And then in the building, you've also got former Notre Dame and NFL offensive lineman Dan Santucci, who's the president of St. Patrick High School there in Chicago. And then Kerry Neal, a former Notre Dame linebacker, has been training this guy, Fuller Runshue, as well. So a pretty long Notre Dame connection that he's got and not too far distance from South Bend to Chicago.
4: And I think that helped, but the interesting thing, and this is actually something that I respect about all three gentlemen involved, is they made sure that David understood their experience at Notre Dame and their feelings on Notre Dame, but there wasn't like this push, you better go to Notre Dame, you know, you better pick Notre Dame. From them, they were very adamant that, like, look, we obviously would love him at Notre Dame, and we're going to make sure he understands why we loved it at Notre Dame, but this has got to be his choice. This has got to be what's best for David. David can't go to Notre Dame because Tommy Zbikowski loved being at Notre Dame or Dan Santucci loved being at Notre Dame. But I'm also not going to pretend like having three prominent Notre Dame starters around you on a daily basis doesn't help your opinion of Notre Dame with David Fuller Runshue. So, I mean, you're sitting here watching him commit and there's like shamrocks everywhere because he goes to St. Patrick and, you know, obviously that's their team logo, but it certainly helps. And look, Notre Dame's got to start cleaning up in Chicago with big time players. And there's nobody ranked higher in Chicago in the 27 class than David Fuller Runshue. So it was able to get it done. And for Tom Zbikowski, like you said, Sean, this is his first year at Notre Dame. Could you imagine if his first year at Notre Dame, they had a five-star kid that didn't go to Notre Dame? Like, I don't know. I don't know how that would have gone with Coach Zbikowski. But, no, this is a big win. And I think those influences around him. And at St. Patrick, it's not just those three that have Notre Dame connections. And so I think that's something that certainly
3: – I mean, it's literally St. Patrick. You expect there to be more Notre Dame connections.
4: You'd think, right?
3: Yeah. St. Patrick in Chicago. Yeah, that's right. All right, couple questions here from the chat. Does this help with Parks, another Chicago kid?
4: Yeah, I'm not sure. Like, I know they train together. I don't know if they – I've never heard anything about them talking about playing together. So I don't know that it's going to help them at all. I think the only thing that could maybe be an assist is, you know, top players usually want to play with other top players. And so now you've got Aiden O'Neill as a top 100 player. You've got David Fuller Runshue as a top 100 player. That notion of, hey, you know, Braden, you come here, good luck trying to double team you, you know, because that you've got all these other guys to factor in. But I think Braden's got his own, you know, schools he likes. Oregon right now is the leader. Notre Dame and Ohio State are also in the mix there. So I don't know how much it helps, but if it comes down to where like maybe everything is tied and he's not sure where to go, I think something like this could help. But I don't think this necessarily sways things back in Notre Dame's favor. And I think too is Braden Parks didn't find out today at 4:30 that he's going to Notre Dame. We've known about this a couple weeks, and I'm sure Braden did as well, and he's still leaning towards Oregon right now. So that battle's still ongoing. And I hope that this is something that helps. But I haven't heard anything from them about, hey, we want to play together or anything like that so far.
3: Chi-Town, it's saying he plays both ways, fullback in high school. Do you see him doing any of that maybe short yardage stuff at Notre Dame?
4: No, I don't think so. What's funny is when you guys watch this film, he wears like five different numbers.
3: I noticed that. Like every photo you have of him in the stock photos, there's a different number. I'm like, what is going on here?
4: And it's basically where they put him on offense determines what jersey number he's going to wear in a game. So if they like line him up on the edge and as a tight end, they put like 76 on him. When they line him up at fullback, they put 36 on him. He's got like, I think he wore 56 in another one.
3: Yeah.
4: So it is pretty funny. But No, I think the last time Notre Dame put a bunch of big defensive linemen on the field to run block in a goal line situation, South Florida ran it back for a 97-yard touchdown. So I still don't want to see that ever again at Notre Dame because I'm going to immediately get flashed. Remember that? It was like Lewis Nix, Manti, and Ethan Johnson, I think, is who they put on the field in 2011.
3: Yeah.
4: And then Jonas got it stripped and they ran it back. So I don't ever want to see that again. Even if it might work, I'm still scarred, Sean. Yeah. It's still sits in there.
3: Still too soon.
4: Let it be a dominant defensive players.
3: As a few Notre Dame fans have pointed out in the chat, this was down to pretty much Notre Dame and Miami. This is obviously a nice recruiting win. You know, anytime you can get a five-star guy like this, but the fact that you get him away from Miami, it's got to be pretty big as well for the Irish.
4: Miami did a great job with David Fularuncho. They really did. They're the only school that truly gave him something to think about. There was all the clickbait stuff about Texas Tech. And, you know, every time a kid visits now, there's like, well, I'm hearing rumblings. And it's like, well, no, you just want to get an article out. So you're putting that out there. Miami's the one school where it's like once he visited them, it was like, okay, this is going to be a battle going down the stretch, and they did a great job. And they've got a track record of success of not just developing defensive linemen. They just put two into the first round, but they have two kids from Chicago that are going to be starting on their D-line next year in Justin Scott and Marquise Lightfoot, who David knows. So Miami was a legit player here. They did a very good job making this one a lot more close than it maybe should have been. But in the end, as he said there, there was Notre Dame had too much going in their favor for Miami to win it in the end. But if you're an impartial observer and you're not a Notre Dame or a Miami fan, I think you've got to be able to tip your cap to Miami and say, you guys did a pretty good job making a Catholic school league kid from Chicago think twice about whether or not Notre Dame was the obvious pick. But Notre Dame has been the pick for a couple weeks. Miami really thought they were going to get him coming out of his visit to Miami. But when he made back-to-back visits to Notre Dame in April, you kind of saw the writing on the wall that this one was going to work out well for Notre Dame.
3: All right. Andre wants to know what's next.
4: Well, the next public scheduled commitment is May 26th. Jackson Vaughn will be deciding between, I think it's Notre Dame, LSU, South Carolina, two other schools who I can't remember. He'll be picking between them. However, it's not public yet, but I'm pretty sure, Sean, that I'm going to be coming on your show over the next week, probably.
3: All right.
4: To break down another top 100 player commitment, but I don't want to say too much because you know how we do it. We don't take moments away. This is their moment.
3: Right.
4: But I have a feeling over the next week we'll be having another conversation about a top 100 player that picked Notre Dame.
3: Is this the fourth top 100 guy in the 2027 class or fifth?
4: Depends on who you look at, but you've got on offense, you've got Olu as a top 100 guy, Aiden O'Neill, Braden Parks, Zay Hassan. So I think this is, there's one more. James Halter. Five different guys that are ranked in the top 100, I think, by at least one service. The fact that Champ Mons is not in the top 100 is also, by the way, just absolutely absurd.
3: Well, yeah. And I mean,
4: he went from the number two player in the country in the 28 class to not even in the top 200.
3: Do you think that catches up at some point? You know, once
4: it better.
3: Yeah, right.
4: Yeah. This is the same outlet that had CJ Carr outside the top 200. So you never know.
3: Yeah.
4: You know, but he should absolutely be a top 50 player. So that's why I say I don't really care about national rankings. I like to give it as context for fans, but. There aren't many quarterbacks in the country better than Champ Mons. I mean, like Virginia Tech just got a top 100 commitment at quarterback. That from Peter Bork, that kid was begging to come to Notre Dame. And they were like, nah, we're good. We like Champ. So, yeah, I don't put a lot into that stuff. But Champ Mons is a legit player. But this is a big-time pickup. And the thing is, Sean, we talk a lot about stacking classes. You get him at D-tackle a year after getting Elijah Golden and Tiki Hola. Like, that's what we need to start seeing more from at Notre Dame. When you talk about what's next, same thing there. Aiden O'Neill's a great start, but you've got to get Jackson Vaughn. You've got to get Abraham Cisse to make sure that you're now doing what the Bamas, the Georgias, the Ohio States have done when they've won championships, which is you don't just have the one great class. You stack elite classes back-to-back, and especially at a place like the defensive line. So that's why Jackson Vaughn – David Fularuncho is a great pickup, but it can't end here.
3: Yeah.
4: You've got to go get Jackson Vaughn. You've got to get Abraham Cisse, and then hopefully you can add one of, if not two of, Marcus Fakatu and Braden Parks. That's how you put together that kind of elite class where you can guarantee that Notre Dame's going to continue being an absolutely dominant championship caliber defensive line.
3: All right, five-star defensive lineman David Fularuncho committing to Notre Dame today as the 2027 class continues to bloom. Brian Driscoll, IrishBreakdown.com. 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
37: Now, the latest forecast from the WSBT Weather Center.
0: Skies will be partly cloudy tonight with patchy frost developing late as overnight lows drop to 37. For Tuesday, we'll see increasing clouds with rain showers developing and highs in the upper 60s. Partly sunny with a slight chance of rain on Wednesday, cooler highs in the upper 50s. And for Thursday, we're partly cloudy with a high of 60 degrees. A slight chance of showers and storms for Friday with a high of 72. I'm WSBT's Abby Wepler.
3: 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Sean Stires, Vince D'Addario, Jesse Stires, the news of the day, Chicago five-star defensive lineman David Fularuncho committed to Notre Dame about an hour or so ago. We just got done talking to Brian Driscoll all about it, got all the details. If you missed that, you can, of course, always go back and watch the start of the YouTube video or wait for the podcast to drop later tonight. How we doing, boys? Barely got to hear your voices there.
1: Well, you know, when the ace is on a heater, you don't talk to him. Like, you don't talk to the pitcher who's on a no-hitter.
3: That's right.
1: You know, it's Matt, you are not wrong. It was a very long week.
3: There were a couple times, Matt in the chat said that Vince looks tired. There were a couple times where your internet sort of froze, and it looked like you were, like, in the middle of a blink. You know, so it looked like your eyes were closed.
1: I don't know if my internet was on the fritz. I'm not sure. But
7: I think his eyes were closed for a good 2-3 seconds there.
1: It's it was a long day slash week.
7: It's like one of those when you're driving sometimes, you're like, whoa.
1: Yeah. I'm feeling like today, like throughout the, you know, Friday, like it just kind of catches up to you.
3: Uh-huh.
1: I'm glad we got a 3-man booth today.
3: At least for a little bit.
7: I'm on the opposite side of things. I was tired at the beginning of the day, and my energy level has gone up as the day has gone on.
1: What are you doing tonight? Like, you might as well let the people know, because that's why you're excited. I would be too.
7: It's playoffs, baby. Game 6. The Cavs are trying to clinch the series and go to the Eastern Conference Finals.
1: There you go.
7: And I got a free ticket. That's the best part.
1: Absolutely.
3: That's absolutely the best part.
1: You sitting courtside.
7: So as soon as this is over, we're going to pregame for like 15 minutes and then call our Uber.
3: Were you toying with bailing on the show altogether?
1: Absolutely.
3: You texted us and said you could do the first hour.
7: I got to give the people what they want, and that's an hour of my time on Friday. I honestly forgot that Brian was doing the first part. So had I remembered that, I might have just packed it up altogether.
3: He had already committed to the first hour after I said, by the way, Brian is doing the first segment with the commitment. So let me just ask you this. It's been a crazy week for Notre Dame. We're sitting here on Friday. Like, Notre Dame's name has been bounced around by all these different columnists, writers, whatever, and national talk show hosts this week, you know, between ACC stuff and Notre Dame USC. The USC stuff kind of got swallowed up by everything that's come out of the ACC this week. But was this a good week or a bad week for Notre Dame, do you guys think?
7: So I kind of want to take the lead on this one.
3: Hit it.
7: I'm always in the strong proponent of there's no such thing as bad PR as when people are kind of floating your name around all week. But I'll even take it a little bit further. You know, today I think exemplifies why there is so much hatred coming out from all these columnists and these athletic directors and coaches from the ACC. Notre Dame is hitting on these big time recruits. They're playing very, very good football again, and they have the best odds to go to the national championship. They've got the best odds at the Heisman. When has Notre Dame ever stacked up these many things in a row? Just between, I mean, their coach was flirting with the NFL. The NFL was flirting heavy back with him. Like, everything around Notre Dame right now is stacking up of they've got the best of the best. They have one of the best coaches in the country. They have one of the best recruiting classes in the country. They have one of the best returning defenses in the country, one of the best returning quarterbacks in the country. They're over under on FanDuel is set at 11.5 wins right now. So, you know, I think I said this a little bit earlier in the week, Notre Dame is getting back to that blue blood status. You know, in the early 2000s, middle 2000s, they weren't really there. We're seeing them re-enter that conversation. And when Notre Dame as itself is an enigma. You either like them or you don't. And when they're really good at football, you're really not going to like them on top of that. So I just think that's what it boils down to.
1: Now, this is a great week for Notre Dame. I mean, you couple all of the recruiting wins and the commitments that, you know, Brian has been on to talk about. And then, you know, the ACC conversation. And you've got all these writers talking about the negative of the ACC and the Notre Dame relationship. And really all they're doing is highlighting how important Notre Dame is to the ACC.
3: I know.
1: It totally backfired on any negative talk that these ACC coaches or whoever these anonymous sources are, Pat Narduzzi, you know,
3: like any of us, like anyone thinks otherwise.
1: I know
3: that like,
1: great.
3: It's a lock that Pat Narduzzi was right. One of the people sounding off about Notre Dame. Like there's no doubt about that.
1: And look, you can hate Notre Dame if you want to, but the facts are in, you know? And so all of this negative stuff, it started out negative, but that's not the way it ended, which I think is fantastic. So that part of it is obviously there. And then you get the semi-announcement, I guess, that, you know, the Notre Dame-USC, you know, conversation is heating up or is continuing or however you want to say it. Because we all know that talks have been continuous throughout. But, you know, we get the article from the LA Times that people are trying to spin is that Notre Dame came crawling back and all that. That didn't end that way either.
3: Right.
1: You know what I mean? And so no matter what people say, to Jesse's point, no matter how Notre Dame is put out there into the lexicon, they come out smelling like a rose at this point.
3: That's so, exactly it. And I mean,
1: it's
3: you both
1: a great week.
3: Yeah. Like Jesse said, any publicity is good publicity. If they're talking about you, you're relevant, you know, like because everyone always wants to talk about Notre Dame's relevance. And felt like that died after they got into the national championship game just a little bit more than a year ago. Yeah. But it all came back and, you know, you had people, you know, with the obvious animosity there in December. But it amazed me, you know, like.

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1: Outlets essentially write the same article about how Notre Dame does nothing for the ACC, and it's time for the ACC to move on from Notre Dame. And hilarious. I know, like, if you followed Brian Driscoll's Twitter, know that he took both of them to task and basically gave them the same replies because they wrote the same article.
2: Correct.
1: And but it's like to say that. Look, we've talked about it all the time. To say that Notre Dame provides nothing for the ACC is just hilarious.
2: It's laughable.
1: Yeah, like just because Notre Dame football is not playing a full ACC schedule, to say that they do nothing, and they both, you know, like all of these people tried to go to the TV ratings thing. What is Notre Dame doing from a TV rating standpoint? They don't have any games last year that ranked in the top 50. Well, you don't have to have one of the, you know, like top 50, TV viewership numbers in a, you know, for college football or for whatever to provide a significant bump, you know, because again, like if you look at Driscoll's thread and we've talked about it, like, okay, yeah, they might not have top 50 numbers, but if you look at every time Notre Dame plays against one of these other ACC opponents, the TV ratings for those games are always going to be higher than if it's two other ACC teams playing against each other, because Notre Dame is the premier, the marquee name in those. And, you know, like you look at the, the stadium attendance, and we talked about this earlier, and I didn't even think about from this aspect. I told Driscoll, like, it just shows that I'm not used to buying tickets, but the different ticket tiers,
2: right?
1: You know, like that basically everyone does. It's like you've got your run of the mill ticket price, but then you've also got for the marquee games, everyone's jacking their prices up. And like someone did a screenshot and showed like what Pittsburgh was selling their premier package for last year compared to the other games. It was like almost four times the price of a regular ticket for when Notre Dame came to town. So not only did they sell that game out and have higher attendance than Miami, the other, you know, premier marquee name in the ACC, the next closest thing, they sold more tickets for the Notre Dame game, and they sold them at a higher value than for any other game on their schedule last year.
2: Well, and there's a bunch of ACC schools out there as well that when they know that Notre Dame is going to be a home game for them, they force you to buy season tickets in order to even have access to Notre Dame football tickets, you know? So they're making hand over fist just using the Notre Dame name, period, end of discussion. And it's very short-sighted for any head coach to not realize this. Like you...
1: But that's also the difference between the coaches and the administration.
2: Right.
1: I think the administrators realize, by and large.
2: But I think the coaches know. They just don't want to admit it.
1: Right.
2: You know what I mean? Pat Narduzzi is a lot of things, especially to Notre Dame fans, right? And we can all agree on that. He's not an idiot. Like, he knows when he walks into a stadium if there's more people in the seats than other games.
1: Exactly.
2: You know, and he knows.
1: Especially when you're playing in an NFL stadium.
2: Right.
1: As big as they play in.
2: 100%. And he knows how much money his school is getting from the ACC. And he knows how much money his school is getting from these ticket prices. Like, he may not know the ins and the outs and then to the penny or anything. He knows that they're making more money when Notre Dame comes to town. Okay. So he's not prepared to admit it, and that's fine because he is who he is. It's kind of like in a Paul Feinbaum sort of way, you know what I mean, when it comes to anything non-SEC. But he knows. He just won't admit it.
1: And he hates Notre Dame, so he just, you know, he doesn't care. Right.
2: 100%.
1: He leads with that.
2: It's just like it's like listening to Mark May back in the day when he would, you know, bust Lou Holtz's,
1: chops.
2: Thank you, chops. I had no other net word to use. When he used to bust Lou Holtz's chops about Notre Dame, Mark May has said, he's like, it's an act. Like, this is what we do. You know, he knows. He knew. But that's not the shtick. That's not what he's known for.
1: Right.
2: Same thing with Narduzzi. It's the same thing with Paul Feinbaum. You know, these guys know what's going on. But then you got these writers. I don't understand. I really don't understand the lack of professionalism when it comes to writing these articles. Well,

0: they really believe what they're writing, how can they be so dense as to not see all of this?
1: Just do a Google.
0: Literally, like, because these are veteran guys who've been around for a long time, like multiple decades, longer than I've been. How can they be so dense as to not understand the value that Notre Dame brings, you know, when it comes to ticket sales and the fact that, yeah, like not every Notre Dame game might, you know, every Notre Dame game might not, again, be a massive ratings number, but they're still all going to be higher ratings numbers than your run-of-the-mill, like ACC versus ACC, you know, like when Notre Dame plays Boston College, it's going to be higher rated than when Boston College plays Pittsburgh, you know, there's exactly. No doubt about that. And even like looking at the Miami game, that was still one of the higher rated games of last season. And, you know, so like, and the other sports as well that we've talked, you know, like Notre Dame's value, we've talked about this a lot. Notre Dame's value to the ESPN contract that the ACC has, if you take Notre Dame out of that equation, that TV contract is worth next to nothing. And how can people who cover college sports for a living really not realize that? Are you really that dense, or are you just putting on a show for us? Because if you're putting on the show, I guess at least I can respect that a little bit, because I hope you're really not that dense.
2: Right. I mean, we know they're looking for clicks. We know they're looking for engagement. They're getting it.
0: And that's how it all comes off, is everyone's just looking for engagement on this whole thing.
2: I don't understand how you can write that with a straight face and hit publish just because of clicks and engagement, and you know darn well that it's not true. Like, I don't know how you can do that as a professional and still be able to sleep at night. I guess that's the thing for me. I don't get it.
3: I almost lost my train of thought like four different times there.
0: Sorry. I was like looking at Jesse. Jesse had the glazed over look that Vince had when we were talking recruiting a little bit ago. So.
3: Well, I can tell you, you know, how these things are happening. It's just these articles are being written purely on emotion and not factual based things. And more importantly, you know, I deal with this a lot because I have friends who are really similar to the people who write these articles. Anytime that people feel like Notre Dame is at a disadvantage or Notre Dame is in a losing position, all of a sudden you get all these people come out of the woodworks because they feel like it's their time or opportunity to jump on Notre Dame or to kick on Notre Dame. And it's like, what you're saying isn't even true, because you're basing all this on emotion for what you think is the narrative or what you want to be the narrative at the end of the day. But if you actually dig deep, you realize that the things that you're saying aren't true at the end of the day. And so that's the really frustrating part, in my opinion, is you have all these guys who don't want to look at things factually. They want to base this off of their hate for Notre Dame. And it's like, oh, just like when the end of last season came and Miami got in over Notre Dame, it was now time for everyone and their mother to come out that hates Notre Dame or has jealousy against Notre Dame to act on something that they've been, you know, holding in for the last 6-12 months, however long. But they didn't get the opportunity to, because what was Notre Dame doing to give them that opportunity, right? And so that's the annoying part, is it's just too emotionally charged that they're blinded by the actual facts that are going on around them.
0: Well, and you expect fans to be emotionally blinded by that kind of stuff, because they're fans. They're literally fanatics. Emotionally invested in it. Yeah, fanatics, fan, short for fanatic. But you don't expect members of the media to sit with those kind of blinders, you know, and that's what's so puzzling. Like when you look at some of the names of the people who wrote stuff this week, it's, you know, again, you're entitled to have your own opinions, but it's still just, you really can't be that dense. Like
2: unbelievable.
0: Yeah.
2: It really is unbelievable. You know, I guess clicks are important. I guess engagement's important, and they're getting both of those, and so I guess that's a win for them. But it's lazy journalism, and I hesitate to use the word journalism. You know, I really do. I didn't go to school for journalism. You did, but that doesn't seem like journalism to me.
0: Well, I mean, on the one hand, at least McMurphy talked to people and had quotes, you know, so you can't fault him for that. But at the same time,
3: it was still a very straightforward. He got the quotes to go for his agenda.
0: That's right. It was confirmation bias. He knew what he wanted to write, and he got the quotes to back that up. Now, how do we know this? He had, you know, and I think I said this earlier in the week when we were talking about it, he had to have some other people who said some different things. It couldn't have all been absolutely negative. And The Athletic has a piece up today that they put up within the last couple of hours, speaking to four different ACC athletic directors about this Notre Dame story, you know, and like specifically asked about the McMurphy comments about the 100% arrogance and the crybabies, you know, referring to Notre Dame for passing on the Pop-Tarts Bowl. And according to this article in The Athletic today, one ACC athletic director said, "That's BS." He didn't say BS. He actually said bull bleep, you know, in terms of that attitude about, you know, like how they felt about that. A second athletic director from the ACC, according to The Athletics, regarding Notre Dame skipping the Pop-Tarts Bowl, said that it benefited the rest of the ACC. Quote, "Quite frankly, everybody else benefited by going up a slot. None of us were harmed, and we were probably helped by them not going to Orlando." End quote.
2: Yup.
0: Yeah.
2: I mean, you made more money.
0: I mean, if anything, I can see why.
3: That wasn't supposed to.
0: Right.
3: Like the very bottom team that got in because everyone bumped up, that's a win for them.
0: That's
2: right. And they get to split the revenue, or, you know, the money that you get from going to the Pop-Tarts Bowl. It's not going to Notre Dame's bank account.
0: Exactly.
2: It's going into the ACC's bank account. Or, you know, I shouldn't say that. The ACC school's bank account, because
0: right.
2: They split all of that.
0: You get a greater share because Notre Dame is not involved now in that aspect. Yeah, and, you know, like, if anything, I could understand schools/coaches being upset at Notre Dame occupying those bowl slots to begin with because of the fact, you know, because they aren't a full member of the ACC. That I can see. But again, like, this is the other way. Notre Dame backed out, and all it did was benefit the rest of the ACC because Notre Dame didn't take that slot now.
2: Absolutely. So,
0: and a third athletic director from the ACC told The Athletic, quote, "The problem is everybody wants the deal tilted toward them. This is when it comes to playing other ACC teams, you know, in regards to Notre Dame getting playing those five ACC teams per year." Like, what this athletic director is saying, in actuality, you know, again, more from the administration bottom line revenue side, maybe not the coaches as much, but the athletic directors, more teams actually want to play Notre Dame every year because they know their stadiums are going to be filled on a more consistent basis. They know they're going to be able to charge more for those tickets when Notre Dame comes to town. So, like, in the eyes of most of the athletic directors, according to this guy, like, people are actually upset in the ACC that they're not playing Notre Dame enough.
2: It makes perfect sense, but that's called common sense, and it's nice to hear that some people have it.
3: So, you know, growing up, I wasn't the best writer, particularly. By the time I got into high school,
2: where are we going here?
3: Learned a lot of you'll see. Just come along for the ride. In high school, I learned how to properly write essays, right? Like, there's a formula to it on how to write a good essay. Mm-hmm. By the time I got to college, I actually took writing classes because I knew it was a weakness of mine. And one of the things that I learned just going through basic, you know, writing classes at Siena Heights University, RIP to Siena Heights University, after this academic year, but you learn, you can present all of your facts, and at the very end, you take the counter argument's strongest point, and you rebut it. You try to you basically prove wrong the other person's strongest argument. None of these journalists did that in any of their pieces. All they did was state, you know, why Notre Dame does this, why Notre Dame does that. None of them looked at the flip side of it and disproved any of the things that, you know, Notre Dame does as the biggest advantages to the ACC or when these teams play the ACC. So I wanted to get that in. And then also what I wanted to get in, ask the locals how they feel about when Notre Dame comes to town. I guarantee you, restaurants love it.
0: Exactly. Hotels we haven't it. Even Airbnbs talked about that aspect. Yeah.
3: Because the whole economy around these cities, ask them how they feel when Notre Dame comes to town. When a local bar, you know, all these Notre Dame fans are coming in and staying late Friday and Saturday nights. All these Airbnbs when all the Notre Dame fans are coming into town.
0: Yep.
3: Ask those people how much they enjoy when Notre Dame comes to town.
0: Yeah, because every hotel, I mean, look, it happens here every Notre Dame home game weekend. Two things are going to happen if you come to town that I can guarantee. Maybe you guys can think of more. One, when there's a Notre Dame home game, gas prices are going to go up by probably 15 to 20 cents per gallon. They actually come back down the next week. It's a game that's played here every home game weekend. But two, the price of a hotel room in South Bend, I mean, I haven't looked at them, but you guys know as well, like, they're all jacked up, and this happens every place else around the country as well. And again, like, it's going to cost you more for a Notre Dame home game, you know, a Notre Dame game when you go to Wake Forest or North Carolina or wherever it happens to be. It's going to cost more those weekends than it is for your average run of the mill ACC game, let alone your average run of the mill non-conference game.
2: Like, there's a reason, and they also have, you know, a 2-night minimum, you know, for those hotels.
0: Yeah.
2: And if you drive through the Michiana area, you'll notice that there are hotels popping up in every nook and cranny of this area. And they're only full really during graduation weekend and home football weekends.
0: Like, yeah.
2: And they're all full. And they make enough money.
0: They literally make their money for those home game weekends.
2: 6 or 7 weekends. Yeah. To satisfy an entire year,
0: right?
2: Basically. Now, there's obviously other stuff going on, but primarily that's where they're making their money, okay? And there's a reason that they keep popping up all over the place, because they're making a ton of money,
0: yeah.
2: You know? So Notre Dame brings in money, guys.
0: There still aren't enough hotel rooms in South Bend itself to accommodate everyone for a home game weekend. Yeah.
2: Absolutely. And they're literally, like, any place they can squeeze a hotel in, they're putting it in,
0: mm-hmm.
2: You know? And like I said, they make a year's worth of money.
0: Maybe we're in the wrong business. Maybe we need to go break
3: some
0: ground.
3: Well, my business is I need a parking lot. That's what I'm working on right now.
0: I mean, if you find the place, then I'll invest. So it's a little bit harder because Notre Dame is, you know, like when we moved to town 25 years ago, like there was still the baseball lot was still an RV lot, and you could still walk right off campus and park, you know, like people were charging to park in their yard, $20 a pop and stuff like that, $25 a pop. And they got rid of that real quick. There were a lot of different ordinances that were put into play where, you know, you don't see people parking in yards and things like that anymore. It's a lot different.
2: Yes, it is. Yes, it is.
0: Because I'm trying to think of it, you know, like any land around campus, there's not very much.
2: Well, it's all been eaten up, and they've been knocking down old houses and putting up new ones.
0: True.
2: And, you know,
0: I guess developed now.
2: It's like a gentrification kind of a deal, and they're all over the place, right?
0: Yep.
2: So don't go too far off campus.
0: Couple quick ones here. Jesse's going to have to get going. Chi-Town was saying if the ACC doesn't want Notre Dame, the Big East would be thrilled to have Notre Dame back. The problem, and I know Jesse responded to this in the chat, the problem is the Big East doesn't have football. Like,
2: correct.
0: And that's where Notre Dame is now. That, you know, this is the need side from Notre Dame of this ACC deal. They need the guaranteed 5 games.
2: They do.
0: Right now. Yeah. Because of there's so much uncertainty when it comes to scheduling still, with the playoffs still being what it is right now, as we've seen with USC.
3: That's the whole point of a deal, though. Like, it works for both sides.
0: Exactly.
3: That's the definition
0: of
3: a
0: deal.
3: It's
0: not a one-sided thing. That's right.
3: But everyone just wants to ignore the parts that Notre Dame is providing in this deal. And that's what's so ludicrous.
0: And again, as I've said now, you know, I don't know what it's like for other sports, but at least for women's basketball, when Notre Dame comes to town, whether it's Clemson or Boston College or Wake Forest or whatever it happens to be. Now, the crowds aren't always massive, but the crowd for a Notre Dame game at those places is also bigger than, you know, like whatever their attendance usually mm-hmm. is. So, you know, there's a lot of different benefits that Notre Dame provides that, again, these people who wrote these hit pieces just conveniently overlooked. They gave no balance to any
2: none.
0: Of this. It was all
2: none.
0: It was all very one-sided, diluted garbage. Joe says, do you think that the ACC backed off their stance on the Clemson deal that does not count toward the 5 games? Nope. As of now, they haven't. And that's actually referenced in this latest piece in The Athletic. You know, the fact that those games are not counted, the fact that Notre Dame actually wants to play more of Miami and Florida State, you know, but again, you get pushback from the other athletic directors because they don't want a smaller rotation of those games because they all want Notre Dame coming to town so they can sell those tickets. And there's, you know, there was also, you know, a little bit about the Stanford deal and wanting to keep that part of the ACC arrangement. But as of now, that has not happened either. So it's, you know, as of right now, it's still a good deal for both sides.
2: Absolutely.
0: It's still a good deal. I'm sorry.
2: Both sides benefit. I mean, I truly believe that the ACC benefits more, but it's like 60-40 or even like 55-45. Like Notre Dame benefits. And any Notre Dame homer that says that Notre Dame does not benefit from the deal is also looking at it one-sided. We can see both ways.
0: Yeah.
2: Right? I just think the ACC benefits more from the deal, but it's not by much.
0: Jesse, you got to get rolling?
3: Yes.
0: All right. What are you going to do if the Cavs play the Knicks in the next round?
3: That's tough. My friends actually make fun of me for this because I like the Knicks, and I think that'll be a good series. In the end, I'm rooting for the Cavs, but it's one of those things where if they lose, it's like I'm still going to be excited for the Knicks because I just like their team. I like Jalen Brunson. Yep. I like the way that their roster is put together. I like, you know, who they brought in to be the head coach this season. So I actually have my money is actually on the Knicks to win it all right now, to be honest with you. I think this is their year.
0: All? You think they're going to beat OKC?
3: I do. I think they have a really deep roster and athletic roster, you know, built similarly to OKC. I don't think they play defense as well, but I think they can score in bunches better than any of these other teams potentially can.
0: All right, there's Jesse's NBA breakdown that everyone was waiting for, anticipating. He's heading off.
3: I'm going to put Vince more to sleep with that one.
0: He's heading off downtown Cleveland to watch game 6 of the Cavs and the Pistons. Enjoy the game. Have fun. Don't get too crazy out there.
3: I'll try my best. Those Detroit fans are kind of ruthless, so we'll see.
0: All right, have fun. All right, that's Jesse Stiers. He's checking out. Vince D'Addario still here. We'll take a break. Rapid fire coming up in hour number 2. We got a lot of stuff, including the latest stuff about Brian Kelly. If anyone thinks that we were soft on Brian Kelly earlier this week, well, hold tight because we've got stuff coming up in hour number 2. That and more in Rapid Fire, Budweiser's Weekday Sports Beat with IrishBreakdown.com.
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4: In round 2 of the PGA Championship, Aldrich Pottgeter has a one-shot lead over Alex Smalley at 5 under par overall. Today, Pottgeter is 2 under through 9. Scottie Scheffler shot a 1 over 71 today. He is at minus 2 overall, 3 shots off the lead. Rory McIlroy, as we speak today, 1 under through 3. He's at plus 3 overall, 8 shots off the lead. Bryson DeChambeau, even through 4 today. He is at 6 over par overall, 11 shots off the lead. In Major League Baseball, ESPN reported Detroit Tigers ace Tarek Skubal has started playing catch and lightly tossing just 2 weeks after elbow surgery, and that there's hope Skubal could be back in a month instead of 2 or 3 months. College hoops, Illinois head coach Brad Underwood's agreed to new financial terms on his current contract that runs through 2032. I'm Isaac Lohenkron.
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19: Now, the latest forecast from the WSBT Weather Center.
20: Skies will be partly cloudy tonight with patchy frost developing late as overnight lows drop to 37. For Tuesday, we'll see increasing clouds with rain showers developing and highs in the upper 60s. Partly sunny with a slight chance of rain on Wednesday, cooler highs in the upper 50s. And for Thursday, we're partly cloudy with a high of 60 degrees. A slight chance of showers and storms for Friday with a high of 72. I'm WSBT's Abby Wepler.
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0: Welcome back. It is hour number two of the show. Sean Stiers, Vince D'Addario here. The 6 o'clock hour, not the witching hour, but it means
2: it's close.
0: Rapid fire. That's right. It is close. It is very close.
2: Yes.
0: We finish off the week with a nice rapid fire. We'll go ahead and mention the big story of the day, the breaking news of the day from earlier. We started the show with the fact that five-star Chicago defensive lineman David Fumarunsho committed to Notre Dame this afternoon. That is the big news of the day. Yeah. As Marcus Freeman and Charlie Partridge and company continue to stack big talent in the 2027 recruiting class. This is the third commitment this week alone. It started with Olubobola. I actually remember how to say it. I don't even need it written out now.
2: Good for you.
0: And they got a flip from UCLA on the offensive line today, and now Fuller Runsho, five-star from Chicago, committing. They just keep reeling him in right now, Vince.
2: It's awesome. I mean, obviously, you and I are not recruiting beatniks.
0: No, like that's why we have Brian on the show.
2: That's exactly right. But when I keep hearing five-star this and five-star that and top 100 players and, you know, all these different things, like, I'm not an idiot. I know those are good classes. And so that gets me very, very excited. And I guess the reason I don't follow recruiting as close is because I used to get very wrapped up in it. But then I'd have to wait like 3 years before they would contribute at Notre Dame. And it's like,
0: right.
2: I don't like waiting that long. You know what I mean? So I decided to kind of put that on the back burner a little bit and then just root for the actual team that is playing on Saturdays, you know, kind of a deal.
0: Yeah. Cause even now they commit and it's not like, you know, the NFL draft where they're playing in September. It's like, you still have to wait basically a year and a half before they're even on campus. And you, like you said, you don't know how soon they're going to play. I don't want to upset people and, you know, like get them off the bandwagon, you know, with recruiting because it's big news. But
2: it's huge news. But like, the reality is he hasn't even played his senior year of high school yet. Like,
0: right.
2: There's a lot of time left before he's going to be sporting the gold helmet on Saturday.
0: And, so, you know, I used to fall into the, well, you know, do they have to be five stars? Do they have to be four stars? If you got a good enough coach, you know, you can coach them up and all that kind of stuff. But I mean, man, you can sure tell the difference, you know, when if there's an extra star by that guy's name, you know, like, yeah, the X and O stuff is part of it.
2: Sure.
0: But the longer I've been around, you know, again, it's hard for me to get completely invested the way a lot of recruiting people do. But at the same time, stars do matter.
2: You and I have coached, you know, on and off for a long time. Right. And I've coached football for a long time while covering Notre Dame. And you walk around Notre Dame and then I go back to my practice and it's like, I just want one of those guys
0: exactly
2: on my team because it'll make all the difference in the world.
0: And that's,
2: you know what I mean?
0: Jesse, you know, when Jesse was playing travel ball and I'd be there, you know, doing that, it's like we've got the best pitcher from all the high school teams in the area. And I was like, could I just have one of those guys on my team? Like, how much difference, like, that one pitcher would make on your team?
2: Oh,
0: massive. Especially in that sport, baseball.
2: Listen, I remember filling out the lineup card where I was coaching baseball, when I was the head coach. And I'm filling out the lineup card, and I've got my 3 to 4 kids that all played travel ball at the top of the lineup. And then I'm kind of piecing together the rest of the lineup where – we're getting on a bus to go to Penn where not only does every starter play travel ball, but so do the kids they cut.
0: Yeah,
2: you know
0: exactly
2: what I mean? Like, it's just a different world. It's a different scenario. And look, Greg Dykus is a heck of a coach. Sick one state 6 times. They got the field named after him. He's a Hall of Famer for a reason, right? But he's pulling from a different crop. You know what I mean?
0: Yeah, like, it matters,
2: man. It's
0: easier
2: to coach those kids. I'm just saying.
0: That's exactly right.
2: So
0: that's
2: exactly
0: right.
2: That's and you're absolutely right. You pull in some 5 stars, you pull in, you know, some kids like that, it makes coaching a lot easier.
0: Yep.
2: That's my only point. It makes it easier.
0: Yep. Point made, point taken. Again, David Fuller Runsho committing to Notre Dame today. If you missed us talking about it, you can watch the beginning of the show, whether it's on the Irish Breakdown YouTube channel, the Sports Radio WSBT YouTube channel. Subscribe there, by the way, if you would. You would be doing us a nice little favor if you did that. It doesn't cost anything. Or you can listen on the podcast platform later on. So plenty of talk about David Fuller Runsho. Okay, let's get in some other topics.
2: All right.
0: We talked yesterday about a few comments that Notre Dame Athletic Director Pete Mavacqua made to The Athletic. One thing we didn't talk about is they mentioned Mavacqua says he would like to extend the BYU series past the 2-year home and home that they have coming up this year and next year with Brigham Young. Do you buy or sell more BYU on future Notre Dame schedules, Vince?
2: Look, I'm actually a fan of BYU. I have no problem with Notre Dame playing BYU. I think they've had some good games in the past. I think they are a good football team. I think the odds of them being good are better than the odds of them not being good, right? Like, you know, we've seen other teams that Notre Dame has a longstanding relationship with have their ups and downs. Stanford comes to mind, right? I like BYU. I think that that's a good trip. You get to get out west. Yes, you're in a maybe a state that you're not necessarily going to pull guys from, but you, hey, it's a good trip. It's a beautiful stadium. I think you're going to get good competition. I think the schools are very similar from a morality type standpoint.
0: Yeah,
2: you know what I mean?
0: They're both like, religious based. Yeah,
2: there's mesh up in that regard.
0: Religion,
2: right?
0: At the core. Yeah.
2: Right. Right. So
0: core values.
2: I'm here for it. Like I think BYU would be a good fit for Notre Dame moving forward. Maybe not every single year, but maybe you do, you know, two home and homes in a row and then take a little break and then another two home and homes. So like four,
0: yeah.
2: Take two off and then another four.
0: And maybe try to slip in, you know, like another Vegas Shamrock Series
2: yeah.
0: game or
2: absolutely.
0: Even, you know, like something that they haven't done, you know, like you got Levi's Stadium out there in San Francisco, you know, maybe you play,
2: right.
0: Maybe you could get a work a BYU game in there, you know, like, you know, because like Michael Johnson in the chat here is saying switch BYU with Stanford.
2: Oh.
0: I would not mind that at all. I don't
2: all
0: think you
2: long.
0: Would either. I think that would be a great trade off if you were able to do that.
2: That would be, you know, how we say that both sides benefit,
0: mm-hmm.
2: right? There's only one side that benefits from that trade, and it's Notre Dame. Like, get rid of Stanford and let's get on with BYU. Like, I'm all for that one. I think that would be a great decision, and I would be okay with it.
0: Yeah.
2: Like I said.
0: Like, if Notre Dame committed to going to Lavelle Edwards Stadium,
2: yep.
0: and then, you know, like, you're going to get them here next year, but, you know, if you continued this series, and you wouldn't want every BYU game to be a Shamrock Series game, but I'm saying
2: right.
0: there are possibilities, especially if you play it out west, you know, mm-hmm. with some opportunities in places that you haven't been able to play a Shamrock Series game before, you know, whether it's, you know, again, in what is that, Santa Clara, where Levi's Stadium is, or, you know, go back to Vegas, or even down in Phoenix or something, you know, like at, you know, Scottsdale, where the Cardinals play, you know?
2: Well, BYU has already made it clear that they're willing to do something like that,
0: mm-hmm.
2: and to your point. And so I think that opens up some possibilities, right? I think that would be a lot of fun. And so, yeah, I'm here for BYU. I think they're well coached. I think they're a good team. They always have good players, and generally they're all older players, right?
0: Yeah.
2: But I think it's a good fit. It's a good fit.
0: I agree with Chi-Town. I see no downside to
2: yeah.
0: it. You're still playing a Power Four opponent, and one that as of right now is a good Power Four
2: yeah.
0: opponent, you know, like in the conversation for being in the playoff, and for, you know, at yeah. least the immediate future, you expect them to still be in that conversation in terms of Big 12 teams that you could play. I think that they would probably, you know, be one of your top two picks. We've got to see something, you know, from Texas Tech in terms of what the longevity is going to look like,
2: yeah.
0: like the staying power of
2: right.
0: that is going to look like. But I think BYU has definitely a bigger brand than Texas Tech and probably any other football school in the Big 12 right now, since you don't have either Oklahoma or Texas in that conference anymore. So
2: I mean,
0: I agree.
2: Small sample size, but I see more BYU apparel walking around school than I do Texas Tech.
0: Yeah.
2: And that's to say I see one and I don't see the other. So, you know, again, small sample size, but we're nowhere near BYU, to your point, right? They transcend more. They transcend the regional fandom,
0: mm-hmm.
2: right? Because BYU is you know, the school, the, you know, the Mormon school, the what is the Latter-day Saints, you
0: right.
2: know, so
0: right.
2: like they're gonna get fans from all over the country, right? And so I think that's huge. I think that's big. And I think that like Notre Dame, it's very similar, right? So I think that's
0: yeah
2: one of the reasons it's a good fit.
0: Yeah. And again, I you know, again, if you wanted to play in a neutral site type environment
2: right.
0: or a Shamrock Series type game, there are plenty of options in that
2: right.
0: region out there where I think that game would be a really nice draw between both Notre Dame and BYU. So I agree. I think it would be, and again, when you're looking at trying to make sure that you're keeping not just Power Four opponents, but at least pretty good Power Four opponents on your schedule, I think you could do a lot worse than BYU. So I'd be in on that. And again, like you said, doesn't have to be every year, but if you rotated it, you know, two on, you know, 2 to 4 years off, 2 back on, something like that. I think that would be a nice little potential,
2: oh, yeah.
0: you know, long-term type deal that you could do.
2: I'd be for it, yeah.
0: Okay, so LSU Athletic Director Virge Ausberry, who, of course, is the father of Notre Dame linebacker Jaden Osbury. He had some interesting comments about Brian Kelly in an interview that he did with USA Today. Osbury didn't mention Kelly by name, but he made some references to him while he was talking up new LSU head coach Lane Kiffin. Here is what Verge Osbury had to say. Quote, "You have to go do some things with alumni and do things with boosters and do things with fundraising, with NIL. You have to be part of that. That's what Lane will do. He'll go out there and have that conversation with the donors and the people who support the program and say, we need your help, and give them a cell number. He's not one who'll say, okay, I don't want people to contact me. I don't want people to touch me. I don't want people to be around me. That's who we had.
2: Oh.
0: That's why we got what we got. There was no feel. There was no connection between the LSU football program, the coach, and the fans." End quote. Again, that is Verge Osbury, new LSU athletic director, on making the references to former LSU head coach Brian Kelly. So, Vince, what do you say about that?
2: I mean, he didn't really pull any punches with that particular comment. I mean, did he say Brian Kelly by name? No. But he said that's what we had.
0: That's what we had.
2: So you can infer pretty easily who he's referring to. But here's the thing. That's exactly the problem that ended up happening at Notre Dame, right? He wasn't in touch with the fans. He wasn't in touch with the alumni. He wasn't in touch with
0: the emphasis on the alumni, especially.
2: Yeah, specifically. And yeah. And that's why you see all these guys coming back. Like, how many games have we been to in the last 4.5, 5 years that Marcus Freeman has been the head coach where during one of the TV timeouts, they're showing former players, you know, that have come back, you know, standing up on the balcony, waving to the fans. And how often did we see that?
0: We didn't see that very often. Now, that doesn't mean they were never there, but we didn't see that very often previously.
2: Didn't see it very often. And, you know, that just says right there, I mean, he said, he talked about closest with the players, closest knit with the alumni, closest with the boosters, all these different things. Those were all the issues that
0: absolutely
2: we had with Brian Kelly. So
0: absolutely.
2: The Tiger didn't change his stripes or his spots or whatever the saying is when he went down to the Bayou. Same guy. It's the same guy. So the same guy that wants to get in touch with his roots, but I don't know how that's going to work out either.
0: Well, see, and that's, you know, we talked about that earlier this week about how he wants to come back and he wants to, you know, come see Marcus Freeman and Mike Denbrock, and he wants to, you know, catch up with all the guys that have coached under him previously and see how they're doing things and why they succeed.
2: Right.
0: And it's like, this is, you know, we kind of said this, and again, we were accused of being soft on Brian Kelly. This is what, like, he can do all the visits that he wants, but is he going to change or not? Like whatever he sees Mike Denbrock and Marcus Freeman doing at practice, you know, maybe that's one thing just from an XO standpoint, but you still have to interact with the players. And the way Brian Kelly interacts with the players and the way Freeman interacts with the players, those are two completely different things. And obviously, you know, again, like, when you look at these very important things, you know, Brian Kelly is who Brian Kelly is.
2: Exactly.
0: And he has never wanted to do that kind of stuff. And, you know, so, like, he can go visit and, you know, like, say, oh, you know, try to check his boxes. But he's just not going to change. In
2: right.
0: between the ears. I just can't see that, especially as long as he's done things the way he's done them.
2: The X's and the O's weren't the problem with Brian Kelly, right?
0: Right.
2: I mean, he had Mike Denbrock as his offensive coordinator. You know what I mean? That's who the offensive
0: He's a very good, very smart,
2: day.
0: Very experienced coach. And, you know,
2: correct.
0: Again, we've given him credit. He knows
2: Absolutely.
0: How to build programs, right? But there's this kind of stuff, especially if you're going to be at a high-profile program, you have to be able to do that kind of stuff, and that's
2: right.
0: just not who Brian Kelly is.
2: Correct. And it, like I said, the X's and O's, like how to run practice and things like that, were there things to nitpick? Sure. But like, that's not the issue here. You know what I mean? His lack of success was not because of that. His lack of success was because of his lack of interaction with other human beings.
0: Right.
2: Or his interaction with human beings was a negative one. Like, that was the problem overall, right? And that's
0: yeah.
2: why he wasn't getting certain recruits, and that's why once they were here they didn't have a relationship with him. I don't want to say they didn't like him. I'm not going to say that, because we've had former players talk about him and in nice ways, right? But it's not like it was a door always open kind of a deal. You had to make an appointment to go see the head coach. You know what I mean?
0: Have you ever thought about the fact that two of the most high-profile guys who have played for Brian Kelly, who were recruited by Brian Kelly and played for Brian Kelly, are the Kelce brothers? And, you know, like they're on this podcast all the time. And when have you ever heard either of them say anything, like even you know, like say anything, period, about Brian Kelly? And now, like, especially Travis, I think, is maybe, you know, like probably, you know, maybe a little bit more. If you don't have anything nice to say, maybe you're not going to say it. You know what I mean? But, you know, because like Jason, a little bit more unfiltered, I think, between the two. But they both played for Brian Kelly, is my point. And you've never heard them say anything good about Brian Kelly.
2: They've talked about their time at Cincinnati and things of that nature. But yeah, I've never heard his name come out of their mouth. And I think there's a reason for that. I really do.
0: Yeah.
2: And again, we talked about how Cincinnati Nation or whatever felt when Brian Kelly left. And that goes for the fans, and it probably goes for the players and the people that worked, you know, at Cincinnati, all of the above, right? Like, that was an overarching thought.
0: They were both under-recruited players who he got to Cincinnati, and they're both going to be Hall of Famers. Like, that alone, you know, like, you would think that at some point someone might have, you know, like, asked him about their development under Kelly or just, you know, like, something, but it's... Maybe people have never asked them, you know, publicly, so they've never said anything. I don't know. But I do find it odd that, like, those are two of the biggest success stories in Brian Kelly's coaching career in terms of individual players. And you've never heard him say anything good about Brian Kelly publicly.
2: It's wild. It's wild. And once he left, you started to hear more Notre Dame players kind of open up a little bit more and alumni open up a little bit more.
0: Not in a good way.
2: Received. Well, that's what I'm saying. Like, they were not going to come out and publicly say anything negative about Brian Kelly when he was the head coach at Notre Dame because that's not what you do.
0: Right. Exactly. Right?
2: But once he left, we heard all kinds of stories about the way things were going when he was there and how they weren't really welcome on campus and, you know, all of those different things. So those things came out of the woodwork, right? I just don't see a Brian Kelly coached team having, you know, former players come, you know, to spring ball to help coach, you know, and things like that. You just didn't see that kind of thing, right? You see it all the time with Marcus Freeman.
0: You see freaking players littering the field practically now. Former players
2: Quentin Nelson
0: coming back.
2: Getting in there. Like, how can you turn away a talent like Quentin Nelson to come teach your guys how to play interior offensive line? Like, you know, and that's just for example, right? But, like, overall, like, how does that happen?
0: Right.
2: How do you let that happen?
0: I totally agree. Totally agree. We'll take our final timeout and then back with more rapid fire. Plenty of Notre Dame football talk and more still to come. 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
1: 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She puts up a three. 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
2: Now, the latest forecast from the WSBT Weather Center.
14: Skies will be partly cloudy tonight with patchy frost developing late as overnight lows drop to 37. For Tuesday, we'll see increasing clouds with rain showers developing and highs in the upper 60s. Partly sunny with a slight chance of rain on Wednesday, cooler highs in the upper 50s. And for Thursday, we're partly cloudy with a high of 60 degrees. A slight chance of showers and storms for Friday with a high of 72. I'm WSBT's Abby Wepler.
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16: Oh, I love these. This is where the show gets good, people.
15: I just pulled out my phone.
16: Okay.
15: And I get this.
16: Oh, I see it. Well, what's the bottom one, though?
15: So there's a photo. It's Top Gun.
16: Okay.
15: And it's the Maverick and Iceman on the deck, you know, after the final, you know, at the end of the original,
16: like,
15: Top Gun
16: scene.
15: Yeah. And the bottom is Maverick in the Top Gun Maverick movie, where he's looking at, you know, they've got that photo of them up, you know, when he walks in the building.
16: Which is hilarious, and, by the way, that they would have that particular photo.
15: Yeah, I know. They just happen to have a shot of Ice and Mav.
16: Just from some random.
15: But I guess Ice was in charge, so.
16: Maybe he's allowed to
15: Commander of the
16: too,
15: Pacific Fleet or whatever he was. So, you know, the Top Gun Maverick in theaters this weekend. And I actually got caught in a rabbit hole a little bit earlier today where like they had a lot of promotional stuff online where it's like they were showing, you know, scenes, and they actually had like actors and stuff like that from Maverick talking about it. And then they'd finish with the logos, Top Gun, Top Gun Maverick in theaters this weekend. So I still don't know if I have 5 hours to invest in a movie theater.
16: 5 hours is a lot, man. I know. I definitely don't. As much as I would love it, that's not where I'm breaking the jar of the pebbles that I've been putting in with my wife. Like, that's not
15: exactly.
16: It's not worth it necessarily, but I would enjoy it if I did it. You know,
15: I would too. I've actually got both of them on my DVR, so I could do it for free from my couch if I wanted to.
16: And you could always pause it and come back and all of those.
15: I always have a. It's hard for me to get through the, you know, it's like I get up until Goose dies. Like, everything is just a joyride in the first one. And then as soon as Goose dies in the first one, it's just too tough after that. I just don't know if I can go on.
16: Yeah, I get that. I haven't watched the first one in a really long time. I watched it with my wife before we went and saw Maverick, because she had never seen it. And I was like, you need to watch this one at least.
15: Yeah.
16: You know? And she was in it. Like, she's into the movie, and she's like, okay, I'm excited to go see Maverick. And she also liked that as well. She's not the kind of person that likes to rewatch movies, though. Like,
15: my wife really isn't either, but it's a very select few. Like Top Gun Maverick, Pulp Fiction, Wedding Crashers, Bridesmaids.
16: Okay.
15: Off the top of my head, those are the like top of the list for that my wife will rewatch.
16: Yeah. I'm
15: trying to think. So, Pretty Woman is one of her favorites of all time. So she'll still. Chris with his, no. There's two O's in Goose Boys.
16: That's a great line, by the way.
15: Oh, you kill me. You really do. Oh, Chi-Town had Top Gun Laserdisc. I bet it the sound quality. I've got the DVD, but I never had the big thing. Yeah.
16: They were really big.
15: Yeah. Like, you had to be fancy to have one of those things.
16: I know. And those were short lived. They did not last very long.
15: Mm-hmm. All right. So we did some We In, We Out last week, and we had some questions come in late that I didn't see until after the show was over. And I have literally had these on the list all week long. But there's been so much stuff going on, we haven't had a chance to get to them. So we're at the end of the week. I want to make sure we get to these before the week is over. So here we are. We're going to get to them. Okay, so a few We In, We Outs. From Played Like a Champion, the 2026 Notre Dame football team will be better than the 2024 runner-up team. We In or We Out on that?
16: I'm going to say I'm in on it, but it's tough because they're going to be better in different ways. You know what I mean? Like, I think they're going to have better quarterback play, but how can you say that the quarterback play in 24 wasn't great with Riley Leonard, because he led him to the national championship game, right?
15: Yeah.
16: Like, he made plays when he needed to make plays.
15: A lot different looking kind of quarterback.
16: Correct.
15: Play.
16: Was it unorthodox from a classic quarterback, you know, way of making plays? Okay. But he made them. And I think that's awesome. So I think this team will be different. I think they're deeper, too. Now,
15: way deeper.
16: I think Notre Dame would – they had a chance to win that game in the national championship if they didn't have all the injuries that they had. But they still made it there with all the injuries that they had. they just hit a brick wall, you know what I mean, in that Ohio State team, and they just couldn't get over the hump. So health is a big part of this, but I do think this team is deeper. Maybe not more talented at the top level, like with all the starters and everything, but I think overall they're more talented from a roster standpoint. So I'll be in on it being better than the 24 team from a talent standpoint.
15: Yeah, I think the defense has a chance to be one of the best defenses at Notre Dame that we've seen in probably the last 20 or so years. Literally, it's just up to the defensive coordinator not to screw it up, right? Like, that's kind of how I think about it. When you look at the talent that's spread across and, you know, a lot of the depth that you're looking at there, I think it's got a chance to be one of the best defenses. You're like, we're talking about a quarterback that's got a chance to go at the top of the draft, whether it's next year or the year after. That's different. Like you see, you know, like there were a lot of people who were plenty frustrated with Riley Leonard, but at the end of the day, he made enough winning plays and he got it done. Obviously, you're not going to have this, you know, like the running backs were the two guys who just went in the first round this year. But again, I think a lot of people nationally are sleeping on who they're going to have just because they haven't seen them yet.
16: Absolutely. And I think the offensive line will be better in front of these guys than it was in front of those guys back in 24.
15: Yeah, and I think the passing game is going to be a lot more consistent.
16: Absolutely.
15: Than what we've seen. So if the standard is you have to get to the national championship game to say, yeah, it was a better team, then that might be kind of hard because we don't even know what the

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1: Fun example. I went back 8 years to Notre Dame men's basketball. Okay. They're 14-19, 3-15 in the conference.
2: Wow.
1: Sound familiar? Like,
2: not much different.
1: This is what I'm saying. So I don't think I can say the men's basketball team was, and I just randomly went back 8 years, right? I wasn't searching for anything specific.
2: And I think that was the year after Bonzi, if I remember it, like 2018. Is that the season that you looked at?
1: Let's see here. It was officially, what is this, the 2018-19 season.
2: So maybe that was even, gosh, it's been that long already.
1: So 18-19, I'm looking at the roster right now.
2: That might be 2 years after. It was either
1: Rex Pfluger, Prentice Hubb, TJ Gibbs, Elijah Burns.
2: Yeah.
1: Nate Leshefsky, Robbie Carmody.
2: Yeah, that was when all the guys who were supposed to be the next heralded class were supposed to kind of be taken off, and it never happened. So
1: like I said, I just randomly picked men's basketball.
2: Right.
1: You can speak more to maybe to the women's basketball team than I could. Baseball has been up and down though. Like, it was more than 8 years ago that
2: if you go back serious. All the way to 8 years, that was the tail end of Mick Aoki. So like Link Jarrett wasn't even around yet. Now, if you go back 5 years, you know, you're talking about 2021, they went to a super regional. Baseball did.
1: That's true.
2: That year.
1: That is true.
2: So and then you look at men's lacrosse, they're winning national championships. So I think it's tough, soccer is still competitive. The lacrosse teams are still competitive.
1: I don't know enough about track and cross country and, you know, a lot of these other sports. I mean, I just don't. I mean, hockey, I think, was more competitive back then than it is now. I think we can agree on that.
2: Hockey is definitely down since then, you know, and that was obviously even happening in the Jeff Jackson era. So I think it's a little bit of a wash, you know, because, again, I think it's a matter of which teams that you want to look at. I think the biggest thing is the men's basketball team is not getting to the NCAA tournament consistently, and they've just flat out not been good the last 3 years. And the women's team, while still good, is not in that championship-type window where you're going to Final Fours every year, like Muffet was taking them to. So I think that maybe that kind of changes your image.
1: It muddies the waters. Bit. Yeah, I agree with that.
2: Yeah, so it's a little bit of a wash.
1: Yeah,
2: I think
1: that's fair.
2: Yeah. Played Like a Champion also asks, Notre Dame is willing to invest enough dollars into women's basketball to win a national championship. In or out? Look, I'll say this about that. There's not just a blank check, if that's what you're asking. There's not a blank check that they're going to go, you know, write to just go out and get anybody. But I think what maybe you're missing, you know, like if all you're doing is saying, well, all they did was bring in these two players from the transfer portal. Both of them, you know, like pretty good, some experience, some, you know, more upside with Hardy from Louisville. They do have a really good incoming freshman class, obviously, and there's money that has to be invested in that. But I think that maybe what you're missing is there's a large investment in a Hannah Hidalgo, in a player of Hannah Hidalgo's caliber. You know what I'm saying? Like, she's not giving them a free pass just because she was here already. There's still a large investment, you know, that is required to retain a player like Hannah Hidalgo. And then you have to also, you know, be able to add whatever you did from the portal. So I'm in on this, you know, like again, there's not a blank check. But there's still a pretty good investment in what they have in the, you know, in what is going to be this team this year.
1: Fair enough. You're the expert when it comes to women's basketball, so I tend to not disagree with you on the way things are going. I just don't know the willingness of Notre Dame to invest enough, I guess. I don't know. I feel like the focus is on football, obviously.

0: obviously.
1: For
0: And I
1: sure.
0: think basketball takes a little bit of a back seat, right? I think they could invest more. So that's the word I have a problem with, is the willing word
1: Right.
0: in that question. You know, they're obviously willing to give money.
1: And again, that's where, you kind of have to make your distinction. There's a good amount of money that is invested in this team,
0: Right.
1: because you have one of the premier players in the nation. I do think that they are going to, much like football and, men's basketball to an extent, a good deal of what they want to do is sign high caliber players and develop and retain them. They don't want to have to go out, in the quote unquote free agency market every year and have
0: Right.
1: to bring in big players. They're going to have to bring players in from the transfer portal every year, but the bulk of what they'd like to invest is what they get out of, high-end recruits, just like what they have in this class.
0: Yeah.
1: The question is going to, like this is a much bigger incoming class than Neil Ivey has had in her time at Notre Dame. And that's part of where I think the general manager, Pat Garrity, is going to come into play, is how you manage that roster and you don't get to a place like you were the last couple of years where like last year especially, where you were so wanting for players because you got hit by a handful of transfers.
0: Right.
1: Okay, a few from ND Blitz. Dabo Swinney will be gone at Clemson after 2026. We in or we out?
0: I'm very out on this. First of all, he's got a lot of runway at Clemson because they were literally nothing until he took over, and then they won national championships, right? And did he have a bad season last year? Yeah, they won 7 games. The year before that, they won 10. The year before that, they won 9. The year before that, they won 11. Like, we have not seen 4 years of mediocrity from Clemson, and I don't think it's going to continue. He's not going to have another 7-win season, first of all. When you look at the schedule, and maybe they'll be our next over-under team, but they have 2 ranked opponents on their schedule next year. 2,
1: Yeah.
0: right? It's a very manageable schedule, okay? They got a tough one maybe out of the gate with LSU. They got to go on the road to LSU to open the season on Labor Day weekend, and then they have Miami at home first weekend of October. Other than that, their schedule is nothing to write home about. So they're going to have another decent year where they're going to rack up double digit wins, in my opinion, and he's going to be there. Like that, no, he's not going to leave after this year.
1: I agree. I'll be out on him being gone after 26. Now, he has another season like he just had, he'll be gone. But I don't think that that's
0: Sure.
1: going to happen, to your point. I mean, you just ran through all the whys. So that's
0: There would
1: why I
0: be a
1: think he'll
0: lot
1: be
0: of
1: back.
0: upsets if he only wins 7 games, this coming season. A lot of upsets.
1: Yeah.
0: And then I could hear the boo birds come out. You know what I mean? But I just don't see that repeat happening. I just don't.
1: I agree. We in and we out. Notre Dame will run a 6-to-7-man defensive line rotation in 2026.
0: I'm out because I think it's going to be more than that.
1: I do too.
0: So, I mean, I don't know the way that ND Blitz was kind of going at this question, like maybe thinking that 6 to 7 was a big number. It would be a big number for the men's basketball team, but it's not a big number for the defensive line at Notre Dame.
1: No, I mean, you got Brew, you got Gray. You got Onye, you got Hughes. Those are just the four interior guys right there. You got Traore, you got Bryce Young, you got Keon Keeley, you've got Logan Thomas.
0: That's 8 right there.
1: That gets you to 8 right there. So,
0: Those guys are
1: and
0: all going to see
1: that's not
0: playing
1: even with
0: time.
1: Rodney Domnum or Ebenezer Iwatade, who,
0: Yeah.
1: and I think both of those guys are actually, are going to be in the mix as well. So that gets you to potentially 10 guys.
0: Right. 100%. So I feel very good about being out on this and going bigger, going with a bigger number.
1: Totally. I feel totally good about being out on that because, yeah, I think it's going to be closer, much closer to 10 than it's going to be to just 6 or 7. And that's going to be good for everybody, I think. Did you watch any of the schedule release show last night on ESPN?
0: I did not, but I enjoyed a lot of the schedule release videos that the teams put out.
1: Did you? I mean, everyone is talking about the stepbrothers thing. The Vegas, Fernando Mendoza and Kirk Cousins.
0: It's legit. I mean,
1: I think if Fernando's acting was just a shade better, it would have really been great.
0: Awful.
1: But the best part was the, you know, did we just become best friends? And the Kirk Cousins part. Yep.
0: That was great.
1: Kirk Cousins nailed it.
0: Listen, Kirk Cousins has been in the league for double-digit years, and he is totally cool with laughing at himself.
1: Right.
0: I give him a lot of credit. Look, he has absolutely taken advantage of the NFL throughout his entire career with the contracts that he's had and all the different, you know, ways that he has earned money. So he has done the NFL thing right, but he is all open to laughing at himself.
1: He is.
0: With the chains on the plane and like all these different things. And then to be, you know, he gets unceremoniously, you know, traded to Las Vegas and all these things. And he's like, yeah, I'll do a stepbrothers thing for the schedule release. Why not?
1: Yeah. It was
0: with
1: good stuff.
0: Eventual replacement. Like,
1: yeah, exactly.
0: You know what I mean? Like I give him a lot of credit.
1: Yep. I mean, and that's why he went into that situation. He knew that he was going to, you know, kind of have to be that guy for Mendoza. Yeah. Great stuff. Great stuff. And then the Colts, the Simpsons thing. Who saw that coming? I thought that was really good.
0: They went in deep with the Simpsons, too. I mean, they had clips of actual, like, you would have had to really dig to find specific clips that.
1: I know.
0: And those were actual clips. Those weren't, like, generated for, you know, the show or for, you know, for the schedule. Those were actual clips they had to go find and put in. And I do like the fact that the Colts kind of laughed at themselves every time they mentioned the Jaguars. I don't know.
1: That's right. They made fun of themselves for not winning in Jacksonville in however long it's been.
0: They had like 6,450 days or whatever it was, you know, since they won in Jacksonville. And then they had the Homer backing into the bush, you know, meme. Hey, man, again, when you can laugh at yourself, it makes it that much better.
1: Quality stuff.
0: Kudos to the Colts.
1: Quality stuff.
0: One.
1: Cowboys are just so far behind in their thing. Like, it's
0: what do
1: like,
0: they do?
1: I don't even know how to describe it. It's just never that great. It's just kind of okay.
0: Did you see the Bears? They did the Bob Ross.
1: I didn't see the Bears.
0: They had Roma Dunze with his picked out afro, and he's painting a Bob Ross style.
1: Really?
0: Photo.
1: I'll have to see if I can find that.
0: It's pretty solid. And then he like puts in the different animals of the, you know, that it was pretty good. He's like, oh, you have a happy mistake in this bird. Turn it into a jet, you know? And that's like when they play the Jets. Like it was good.
1: Good
0: it wasn't
1: stuff.
0: One of the best.
1: Yeah.
0: But it was good.
1: All right. Sounds better than what the Cowboys was. They were just like these files. I don't know. Supposedly you had to look close for like the little Easter eggs and stuff like that. It's like, don't make me think. You know,
0: yeah,
1: just
0: don't make it complicated. Just
1: make me
0: fun.
1: Laugh a little bit. That's right. Yeah. That's right. All right, well, that is going to do it. Again, David Fularuncho, 5-star defensive lineman from Chicago, committed today. If you didn't catch the first part of the show, go back and watch or listen. Don't cost nothing, and you'll find out all about it. Vince, have a great weekend. I will talk to you Monday.
0: Yes, sir. See you then.
1: Sounds good. Have a great weekend. We will talk to you on Monday's show. 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
2: This is Above the Noise. If Bryson DeChambeau and John Rahm hope to use the PGA Championship as a reminder of how valuable they could be when the door fully reopens to the PGA Tour, their first round did not exactly help their case. DeChambeau never truly found his footing, finishing 6 over par. For a player whose value has always been tied to not just star power, but contention, it was hardly the kind of statement performance that shifts perception. Rahm's day, a little more complicated. From a pure golf standpoint, he played solidly enough to remain relevant, but frustration became part of the conversation when an angry swing took out a divot that struck a fan, an incident that quickly overshadowed portions of his round. Rahm apologized, but the presentation has always mattered, especially with the PGA Tour. Talent remains the biggest currency, and both players have more than enough of it. But if this week was supposed to be a referendum on rebuilding momentum, neither player gained much ground yet. I'm Dan Patrick, and this is Above the Noise. 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
7: We are Buffalo! And here's what you need to know.
8: In round two of the PGA Championship, Aldrich Potgieter still has a one-shot lead over Alex Smalley at 5-under par overall. Today, Potgieter is 2-under through 16 holes. We had some crazy news just announced by the National Hockey League. The NHL has just stripped the Vegas Golden Knights of their second-round pick in this year's NHL draft and fined head coach John Tortorella $100,000 for collectively skipping out on their media obligations after winning their second-round playoff series last night in Anaheim to advance to the Western Conference Final. They skipped out on their media obligations even though they just won the series. Baseball, The Athletic reports the Dodgers are scratching Blake Snell from his start against the Angels tonight. It is presently unknown why. I'm Isaac Lohenkron.
7: This is Covino and Rich, a show with over 20 years of experience.
9: People want to know our secret.
7: Just think about that. Ah! 20 years of Little League stories.
9: Just ask anybody I grew up with. You know how many Little League kids I owned and took them deep? Ask them. 27 Little League home runs.
7: 20 years of assessing Rich Davis on the air.
9: What makes Rich Davis Rich Davis?
10: Well, hold on, deep.
9: Like, if you got your 23andMe back, you're definitely like 60% annoying.
10: Insane in the membrane.
7: Please. 20 years of this.
9: And the secret to our success, never saw each other's junk. Never. Never. Yeah, why would we do that?
7: Now, live from the Fox Sports Radio studios, here they are.
11: Here they are.
7: Covino and Rich.
12: They don't know what the f*** they're doing.
10: What?
13: Oh, yeah. Ready to bring the fun on a Friday. Let's go. Covino and Rich, the show that has never seen each other's junk.
9: And that's the plan, Stan. Let's keep that going, all right? So we have lots to get to today.
11: And, of course, our favorite benchmarks to get the weekend going. We got Brainwave, the game that's sweeping the nation. Most interactive game. Everybody gets to play. You get to watch it at home at Covino and Rich FSR on YouTube. We're streaming live. And, of course, Weekend Hobnobbing. We're getting you ready for the weekend. There's more to the weekend than just great basketball and that fight. And you're like, what fight? Well, I'm going to tell you during Weekend Hobnobbing what to watch in the world of sports and entertainment. But I'm Steve Covino. I'm on the East Coast eating gabagool. That's Rich Davis, and we be rocking out.
13: Yeah, put down the Taylor Ham for a second and get ready for two game sixes tonight.
14: Gabagool.
13: You got to ask yourself, do you want game sevens on Sunday, or do you want to know after tonight, your Western and Eastern Conference Finals? That's for you to freaking decide, not for me.
11: I'll tell you who needs to know. Mark Anthony, bro.
13: I need to know.
11: That's what he's talking about. Yeah, he needs to know. So, hope you had a great night yesterday. The excitement was the schedule release. Ooh. And, of course, we're going to talk about it. Nothing against the schedule, right? I understand that the schedule is very important.
13: I mean, it defines the whole league. Yes, the schedule is important.
11: Yes, that's not my point, so I'm just trying to make it very clear. But I am conflicted with the video hype and the video rage. I think watching some of them, not all of them, because I'm not a maniac, proved my confusion from yesterday. If you missed the show, we talked about, does everybody love and watch those videos in regards to the release, or do you just look for the release of your team?
13: I think that you sound lame with your theory on this, because the reality is I watch
11: I know
13: them.
11: You do, but I'm going to double down on my instinct and say, like, they're so goofy, man. But, you know, we're still going to go over the top ones.
13: Goofy,
11: and we're going to let you chime in.
13: I don't get it. What do you mean? What do you want, goofy? What do you freaking want?
11: And even the, like, Simpsons one, like, I was watching it. I couldn't even finish the whole thing. Like,
13: what?
11: I was bored with
13: come
11: it.
13: On. The Simpsons one? That's the only one I want. Like, you're alone, man.
11: I know that.
13: Dude, lame.
11: I know it's... Hey, I don't want
15: to... Wolf.
11: I don't want to give away the countdown, because it's a top five video. I know
13: slow
11: that.
13: Down,
11: I know
13: Casey
11: everybody.
13: Kasem.
11: I know everybody loved it, but that's my point. It's like, maybe there's something wrong with me, but like, I find these things to be a little corny. But
13: dude, we can pull all the women you've ever dated, and I guarantee they'll all say something's wrong with you.
11: Yeah,
13: a lot of your friends and family too.
11: Hey, Rich, I'm sorry. I'm sorry. I disrespected your schedule release.
13: How dare you? Because I even thought the 49ers one wasn't even close. That might be a bottom tier one because they went all like old school sentimental.
15: They went
13: like,
15: nostalgic.
13: Yeah.
16: Rich loves to look at the schedule game.
13: Schedule watching.
17: Yeah.
13: I love schedule watching.
11: I love schedule watching too. And you get me real excited about the games moving forward and what the possibilities could be. But schedule watching releases, the videos, I don't know, man. I'd rather... I'd rather watch a rerun of Seinfeld.
13: I mean, that just says it all right there.
11: I think they're a little corny. Like, even the one of the better ones.
13: Can I be honest? When you say corny, it bothers me so much because I don't know what's corny
11: fine,
13: to you.
11: You can like them, bro. Why do I gotta like them? I'm glad you like them. I'm just telling you how I feel about it.
13: But
11: that's all.
13: You always talk about how everyone thinks they're King Joffrey on his throne, or they're Joaquin Phoenix in Gladiator, like thumbs up or thumbs down. Look at you sitting on your fat ass in New Jersey eating a Taylor Ham sandwich, all of a sudden judging all these fun little 3-minute videos.
11: Not everybody likes the same thing. We don't live in a monoculture. We don't all have to agree. I'm glad that you like them, but I know if I find myself indifferent on them, then I can't be the only guy. So let me just speak my opinion. It's like the Kevin Hart roast. I didn't think it was as great as you did.
13: I think you just
11: you're
13: hard to please, Jesus.
11: But dude, do I have to? There's things I like that you don't like. I come in talking about things all the time that I like that you don't like. So I'm just speaking on behalf of people who are like, yeah, whatever. I care about my team, and that's normal, right? I feel like that, you know, everyone's going to be excited about what their team's schedule is and their team's video and who is involved, but even the one that I think got the most buzz with Fernando Mendoza, I liked it, but I thought it was like bad acting and goofy, you know? So we'll get into it right now. 877-99 on Fox. The video schedules were released, and I understand the excitement for your particular team.
13: No, it's
11: but
13: not
11: Rich,
13: even that, dude. Honestly,
11: Rich says
13: schedule,
11: that he watched all 32 of them.
13: The schedule release has nothing to do with your own team. Sorry to tell you.
11: Well, I'm saying I understand if you're excited for your own team. I get that.
13: It's not about your own team. Like, this is about what team made a funny video. And it just seems like
9: You're very picky, and
11: very picky. I just get bored with that. Honestly, my attention span can't even handle those videos.
14: It was good timing though, Covino, because besides some NHL playoffs on in the background, I was watching those videos.
11: Dude, you know what, man? I completely do agree with that, Danny G. I'm not just saying that. There was nothing else going on last night, so I totally agree with that. It was perfect timing to put them out. But I'm saying the way you guys talk about him, I do feel like the odd man out. And that's okay with me, man, because you go with me, man. It's okay with me because I can't be the only dude. And even Sam said yesterday, and I know he loved his Simpsons one, I'm sure.
15: And it's because I'm a Simpsons fan.
11: A Simpsons fan.
15: Yeah, so that would, Danny
11: knew. Doesn't float his boat. So I'm just speaking on behalf of everybody that's like, yeah, man, these guys really geek out on these viral videos that go out.
9: I think the NFL does a great job of hyping up everything. People, like, listen, you're not going to enjoy funny little attempts at comedy 3 minutes on TikTok and Instagram and X.
14: Or if you're the Chargers, 10 minutes.
9: Yeah. I mean, if you're
11: Watching all 32 of them, you don't think that's a little bonkers?
15: How long would that take to watch all of them? Because I asked you guys in the text, one followed up.
14: I didn't watch all 32.
15: Two or 3 minutes each?
14: I watched the ones that were trending on Twitter last
9: night. I mean, that's
15: 10 minutes?
14: It was like 10 to 12 of the team.
9: That's where you use social media to your advantage. The ones that people are talking about, you watch. You're not going to watch all 32.
11: I'm just quoting what you said yesterday. A little bit. But you said yesterday you watch all 32.
9: You know what I feel like it is? You know how there's always like the person that takes a steam out of the fun? I feel like that's what you're doing.
11: Dude, I'm not. People like what they like. You like eating fish sticks? I don't. You like the Kevin Hart roast? I don't. You like Shane Gillis? I don't. But there's a lot of things that I like that you don't like.
9: What does Steve Covino like? Anthony Volpe?
11: By the way, bro, am I talking about your mama? Why do you take this so personal?
9: Who do you like?
11: Who do I like?
9: Cam Schlittler?
11: I like a lot of things, dude.
9: What do you like?
11: I'm very passionate. In fact, I think what people would say most about me is I'm extremely passionate about the things I do like. There's a lot of things that I like. I'm not going to bore people talking about my love of Gator gum and the Yankees and tacos. I mean, come on. It's cool sneakers and hats.
9: Cool. You know what? You can tell us about all 48 Yankee hats you own. Well, anyway, yesterday was the schedule release, and I would say that, you know, people are coming up with their lists of their favorite, but, you know,
11: Announcing put out a top 10.
9: I mean, it's pretty accurate. I don't care about their list. I have my own thoughts. I mean,
11: all right. Well, I'm just telling you that there is a viral list out there that covers the overall what the social media climate is sort of saying is the top 10 and based on what was trending. But yeah, you're right. I don't care either. What did you think?
18: I don't care.
9: I thought there was a clear funniest one, and that's the Tennessee Titans, who went around getting lookalikes of random people from the team.
14: They're great with their man on the street.
9: You know, the man on the street thing was hilarious. Tell me you didn't see that one.
11: I did, yeah.
9: Okay,
11: but again, I only saw a few of them because I honestly was kind of like, I'm not interested in this. I'm interested in the primetime games we're going to talk about and some of the big repercussions and interesting schedules and the travel schedule that we talked about and the international games. But as far as, like I said, the goofy, gimmicky videos, doesn't float my taco boat. That's all.
9: Well, I'm down for a taco boat. I would say the favorites of mine, Isaac, Danny G, Sam, chime in if you want. I thought that the Titans man on the street thing where they found lookalikes of people on the teams they were playing, but like weak-ass lookalikes, was funny as hell. I thought the Titans win there.
11: And, dude, like I said, it's not that I don't think that's good. I thought it was good. I just don't understand, like, people really freak out about it. And I also did, like, I like the Simpsons one, and I like the Cousins-Mendoza one. These are some of the top ones that we're going to discuss.
9: Yeah.
11: But I didn't, like, love them the way everyone else seems to love them, and I can't be the only guy. But, yeah, that's a cool one. I think that's funny, too. And I also think it's funny when guys or comedians like Felipe Esparza, that's sort of a prank that, or a gimmick that you and I always do, too. Find, like, weak lookalikes of people.
9: Yeah.
11: So I could totally vibe with that. Absolutely.
9: The Raiders, like you said.
11: People think we're Mendoza, a weak version of Saved by the Bell.
9: Mendoza and, you know, Kirk Cousins doing the Step Brothers thing.
14: I think Kirk Cousins stole the show on that one.
9: Kirk Cousins is just a likable guy. And him and Mendoza, seeing what they got going on in Vegas. I thought that was a fun video to watch. I thought the Falcons doing, like,
18: like a hybrid of old Sports
14: this
18: Center commercials.
14: Is the Atlanta Falcons.
18: But it also had like an office vibe to it, like Matt Ryan.
19: And I know you don't care about awful announcing, but I believe they put that like number five on their countdown.
18: I thought the Colts with the Simpsons thing was interesting. And Sam, you asked a question yesterday, and I don't know the answer, and I didn't care to look it up, to be honest. But I imagine because it's social media, there's no rights that you're infringing on. Or maybe those companies, maybe the Simpsons are like, hey, we want to be involved. Because I thought the same thing. I'm like, ooh, interesting.
15: I think, Billy, you saw at the very end, it said Simpsons and Disney. Yeah, it's like, I think that they did a trade.
14: Yeah.
15: They paid a good amount of money to have those old Simpsons clips in that clip.
18: And the Cleveland Browns did a playoff
14: of really good. Street Fighter.
18: Street Fighter, yeah. And I thought that was pretty cool. The Giants, of course, broke out Captain Charisma. Jameis Winston, you know, doing Pictionary with fans, giving away tickets and stuff. I just thought it was a fun way to release the schedule.
14: The Rams did Napoleon Dynamite.
18: Yeah, Kevino,
19: I guess it's definitely creative, and I'm not knocking creativity. I'm just saying, I think, and clearly, based on how you cry about it and pout and hate on me for not liking it, I feel like grown ass dudes who live busy ass lives. A lot of people are just like, yeah, just tell me who's playing. Like, I don't need all this. All this song and dance.
18: Then with that mentality, you should be like, yeah, just tell me what player your team picks. Why we got to do this draft?
19: I understand if you care for your own team. Again, I'm going to make that clear. But to get goofy about all the other teams and their videos, I'm not sure every grown-ass dude with a grown-ass life is as excited as everybody who's pretending.
14: You know what it's kind of like, though, Covino, in our industry, and you've been in radio and TV for a long time. When battling radio stations go after each other with imaging, with like their station production and the big voice guy, and they all like try ours, to out-create each other.
19: It's really cute that other stations say they're number one. We know they're not, because we are.
14: Yeah.
18: I mean, listen, I think it's just a way to be like, all right, off the field, whose social media team's going to flex? And I don't know. I mean, listen, we can move on. I'd rather talk about other things too. But I think
19: the Colts video, the Simpsons one that a lot of people are talking about, was number two on the countdown.
18: Listen, you're gonna
19: and you didn't bring up the Chargers. A lot of people were saying the Chargers had the number one video. It was like the video game Halo 3 sort of concept.
18: Yeah. If you're not a gamer though, you don't really get into.
19: So what you're not even bringing up what the world is saying was the number one video.
18: I think that. What you're doing is you could dismiss anything, right?
19: Like, and by the way, they're one of the only that delivered a Diana Rossini and Vrabel sort of very subtle reference.
14: Yeah, notice that. They had a little sign that said photo dump.
19: Yeah, exactly. So, we talked about that in depth yesterday. We mentioned how the NFL put it out there that they weren't going to constrict any sort of creativity involving Vrabel or any low blows that some people may have dropped when they were playing the Patriots on the schedule release. And maybe that's why they're voted number one. But you're right, Rich. A lot of gamers out there love that stuff,
18: yeah,
19: too.
18: Yeah. So. Well, listen.
19: Halo 3.
18: If you just want to look at your schedule, you could do that, too. But yesterday, much like the NFL draft, like I said, they could just say, here's the guy we drafted. But instead, they have 200,000 people in the streets with live performances by musicians and lights and cameras and a $1 billion operation, but the teams really could, Covino, next year, maybe you should propose they just put their pick in an envelope and, announce it the next day or something.
19: No, look, I don't want to over justify or explain further, okay? But you make it seem like everybody loves these. And I'm like, does everybody love these? I get you being excited about your own team and it gets you excited about football. But if you think that everybody loves these, that's where I'm lost on this. But anyway, I thought they were cool, some of them. It was nice to see. I agree with you completely that Kirk Cousins stole the show. But even that one that I found to be, I was sitting there smiling, watching the camaraderie, the Step Brothers parody of Fernando and Cousins. And I'd say 3/4 into it, I started getting bored. Yeah, maybe it's my attention span, bro. Don't blame me. Blame social media. I can't focus that long. I'm like, just tell me the games.
18: You can't sit through 17 game announcements?
15: If it's 10 minutes, that's egregious.
19: I would say for your own team, you'll sit through anything. But the other ones, you won't.
18: I feel like this has nothing to do with your own team.
19: I know it doesn't. That's the only thing that makes sense to me.
14: There were two of these videos that felt long to me, the Chargers and the Falcons. And I like what both teams did, but both felt long to me.
18: Yeah, you don't want to go too long with these, but.
19: And hey. I also don't want to go too long with the conversation because you make me feel like I'm the only guy. Hey, is anyone understanding me? Please, 877-99 on Fox. 877-99 on Fox. But look, I don't want to stifle creativity. It's fun. It's fun and it's out. And I know that's exciting. But based on that, what are the primetime games that you're most excited about? That's the other question here. And of course, the other question, it's like a triple doozy based on the release. The question that everyone's asking too, now that the schedule's here, and Danny G, you'd have the best insight. Fernando Mendoza, where do you see him getting the ball?
14: Well, it's such a big question mark that the NFL didn't give the Raiders even one primetime game.
19: Yo, which is wild.
14: Of course, you got to earn those, so I understand why they didn't. But I think also a big part of that's probably they didn't know where Fernando would make his first appearance. So you could argue, like Colin did this morning on The Herd, that it should be the opening game in Vegas against the Dolphins because they're also a rebuilding team. Or you wait until after the bye, which is late for the Raiders in week 13, which would set Fernando up for the very end of the season.
18: Yeah, I don't think there's games you can really look forward to because you don't know if teams are going to be good or not, right? Like, there have been years in the past where you're like, I can't wait for, Bills Chiefs week 9. And, you know, it doesn't.
19: The NFL's right more than they are wrong.
18: Yeah, but I think I think the bigger question is when you break down the number of primetime games each team got, you got to ask yourself, I'm sure they've, of course, have done their research, but do some of these teams deserve way less or more primetime games?
19: I mean, do you think we live in LA. Do you think the Rams deserve the most? According to the schedule release, the breakdown of primetime games, 2026 NFL season, the Rams got the most primetime games at 7, while some teams, as we already expressed, like, you know, the Jets.
18: Well, I mean, the Raiders got zero. Let's go through it. I mean, the Rams, 7.
19: I'm surprised they got 7. Like, I mean, they're a great team. I'm not trying to diss on them, but like, would you consider them must watch football? Are you excited? Like, I'd rather watch your 49ers, Rich.
18: I'm shocked that they are the lone, like, 7 games, but you know, they're a high powered, fun offense. Puk and the Kua, Stafford, McVay.
19: I think you could make an argument to flip the 49ers and the Rams.
18: Yeah. Well, with 6 primetime games, the Packers, loyal fan base, exciting young players, the Chiefs, you still have Mahomes and Kelce and Andy Reid. They're always going to be good TV. The Bills, Josh Allen, that's no surprise. Yeah, and you're defending
14: opening of a new stadium.
18: Yeah, and you're defending Super Bowl champs are getting 6. And then the tier after that, I think these are teams people like, the Cowboys, just because of the Cowboys.
20: This is South Bend Cubs baseball.
21: Driven in the air towards deep left field. 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Cubs win.
22: Bowser up the middle. 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
21: 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Not in time.
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23: 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Max Thoma with you along for the ride here tonight for game 4 of the 6-game series. Ty McBride's been in the dials back at the WSBT radio studio. And this is going to be the best night of the week by far when it comes to the weather. There's not a cloud in the sky. It's 78 degrees. It's setting up for a picture-perfect Friday night at the ballpark. And, well, it's 10-cent hot dog night, too. And the wieners are cheap, and the wiener dogs are out in numbers. They had a wiener dog race that capped up about 10 minutes ago. So There's plenty of fans already in, and we're still just about 20 minutes away from first pitch. So Cubs have taken two of the first three games in this series. They smoked Wisconsin 10-1 on Tuesday night. Then Wednesday during the day on an education game, Wisconsin evened things up. 11-6 was the final on that occasion. And then yesterday came one of the wildest games of the year, one of the wildest games the Cubs have had since becoming a Chicago affiliate, because this was the second most runs they've scored over that entire stretch. 25 runs on 20 hits in an error yesterday. The Timber Rattlers had a three spot in the first inning, and they led 3-0 through three frames because J.D. Thompson had faced the minimum through those innings. The former Vanderbilt Commodore, the number 15 Brewers prospect, was rolling along. Cubs got one in the fourth, and then tied it up with a two-spot in the fifth inning. Both those runs coming from Madarian Stransky on a ground out and a sack fly. And the Cubs' offense really wasn't flourishing, but they managed to tie things up. They fell behind later in that fifth inning. Through six frames, it was 6-all. Then it was a 19-0 run. 19 unanswered over the final three frames. Maybe the biggest swing, you could argue, was Matt Hallback's three-run shot to give the Cubs a four-run cushion in the seventh. Then in the eighth inning, they sent everybody to the plate and then some. In all, it was 13 batters, and nine of those guys came around to score. At one point, there were four straight walks to Southesee, Matthew Snell, and Hallback. That brought home a couple of runs. Kane Kepley had his single to bring in another run. The Cubs faced a position player in the ninth inning. That was Louis-Ian Olastre. Biggest moment on that five spot was Justin Stransky's grand slam. So four in the seventh, nine in the eighth, six in the ninth inning, en route to a 25-6 victory. The most runs the Cubs had scored since early September of 2023, when they scored 26 runs in a game against Quad City. So now the Cubs, most importantly, after the win, have pulled back to within a game and a half of Wisconsin in the West Division standings. Right between those two, just one game back, is Cedar Rapids, so it is very tight. Three teams within a game and a half. If the Cubs get a win tonight, they will pull to within half a game. Still, with Saturday and Sunday against the team in first to come. So, Cubs have some momentum coming into tonight. They are 6-3 in their last nine games. Wisconsin's 4-2 in their last six. The Cubs, after, I mean, this will certainly help the run differential department, plus 53. That is now far and away tops in the Midwest League. When you talk about last night's game, you got to talk about the night that Matt Hallback had, because he finished seven plate appearances, on base seven times. That was five hits, two walks, one home run. He scored himself five times, and he drove in six more. Everybody in the lineup, one through nine, was on base at least twice. All nine of them scored. Eight of them scored at least twice, and every single batter except Ty Southesine had an RBI too. So just an incredible night from the South Bend Cubs offensively. They've taken two of the first three, which means this Friday night game is massive, because if you can win tonight, you will at least guarantee a series split. It's always tough to win these six gamers, especially on the road when you're facing the top team in the league, but they would need to just win once, Saturday or Sunday. And Sunday, who knows? It looks like the weather on Sunday afternoon here in Appleton, Wisconsin, could be quite poor. But tonight, it's gorgeous. It's 78 degrees. The Cubs are in the alternate light blue tops today. Wisconsin back in the all-whites. We'll tell you more about that. We'll give you the lineups and the umpiring crew and more as well. We're just getting started here on the South Bend Cubs pregame show. 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
0: I expected to be a lot easier.
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23: 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It's a lineup that had a ton of changes at about 4 p.m. right before the team took batting practice. A couple of guys were removed. That was Cole Mathis and Matt Hallback. That created a lot of shuffling. Kent Kepley continues in the leadoff spot, though. He will have the night off defensively. The DH is rocking a .486 on base percentage. Batting second now is Ty Southesine, the shortstop. At first base, after a night off, is Cameron Cisneros. He'll bat third. Cade Snell in the cleanup spot. He'll be in right field again. Lino Espinosa hops across to the other corner. He's in left tonight, hitting fifth. Justin Stransky behind the plate again. He'll bat sixth. In the seventh spot is Alex Medeiros, 3-for-6 with three runs batted in, that is, and 5 walks in 2 games this week. Drew Bowser is in the lineup for the second time in 4 games in this series. He'll be batting eighth and playing second base. And in center field, batting ninth, the late addition to the lineup is Christian Olivo. And that huge bases clearing triple in that 9-run eighth inning a night ago. So that's the lineup for the South Bend Cubs. Meanwhile, for Nick Stanley and the Wisconsin Timber Rattlers, it's a day off and a rare one for Braylon Payne in the leadoff spot. So it's our first look at Josh Adamczewski hitting first. He'll be in left field, 7-for-11 this week. Marco Dinges, the former Florida State Seminole, makes his first appearance. He is one of the top Brewers prospects, but did not play each of the first 3 games. He'll DH. Hitting third and playing third is Andrew Fisher. At first base in the cleanup spot is Eric Batanti. Daniel Dickinson had that big 3-run double in the first yesterday. Tonight he'll bat fifth and play second. In center field, batting sixth is Josiah Ragsdale. He's 0-for-7 with 4 Ks so far this week. Juan Baez is the shortstop, batting seventh. In right field, hitting eighth is Luis Castillo. And the catcher, Blayberg Diaz, plays his 13th game with Wisconsin this year. He'll round out the bottom portion of the lineup. Something to watch when he's out there defensively. The Cubs were 8-for-8 in just the first 5 innings, stealing against the Rattlers catcher 2 nights ago on Wednesday, the last time we saw him. Meanwhile, our matchup on the mound, it's Travis Smith getting the ball, the 6'4". 23-year-old, 15th round pick 2 years ago out of the University of Kentucky, getting the ball for Wisconsin. He's been one of the best arms in the Midwest League so far this year. He is a perfect 5-0, too. He's gotten the win in every decision but one. 3.14 ERA on that side. He's a righty, by the way. A lefty gets the ball for the Cubs. That is Cole Reynolds at 6'5". Another 23-year-old out of Dover, Delaware. Free agent signing in the middle of January last year in 2025. Reynolds so far this year, 0-1 with a 7.5 ERA. Tonight will already be his 7th start of what has been an up-and-down season. He only made it 1 inning in his last appearance. So it's Smith versus Reynolds on the mound, our matchup. Meanwhile, the umpiring crew is brought to you by Indiana LASIK Centers. 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Byron Matos calling balls and strikes. Bryce Bobeldyke is in the field. Before we get to the injury report, though, it looks like it's time for the national anthem. For the 4th time in 4 games, it's going to be a large group of kids out there. It must be Kids Week here in Appleton, Wisconsin or something. They're all wearing different jerseys, and it looks like we're about to get started. So we will step aside when we come back. It is more of the South Bend Cubs pregame show. We will give you a look at the injury report and the scores from around the Midwest League and the Cubs farm system on this lovely Friday. All that and more to come when we come back on Sports Radio WSBT.
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23: Minutes to go until first pitch between the Milwaukee Brewers High A affiliate, the Wisconsin Timber Rattlers, and your South Bend Cubs here tonight from Neuroscience Group Field in Appleton, Wisconsin, where the Cubs enter play 18-15, 1.5 games back of the first place team of the other dugout. That is the Wisconsin Timber Rattlers at 20-14. They're 1.5 games up on the Cubs, one game up on the Cedar Rapids Colonels. The injury report is presented by South Bend Orthopedics. South Bend Orthopedics will get you back in the game, whether that means sports, work, or everyday life. See how they can help you at sborth.com, a tradition of excellence since 1947. No changes officially to report, even though we had a couple of late scratches, and there's some rumors about both teams potentially having rehabbers here on the mound tomorrow. So it's Jose Romero, Angel Cepeda, and Reginald Preciado still on the injury report for the South Bend Cubs. None of that has changed. There was one roster transaction made earlier today for Wisconsin as they had 30 on their roster, added one as they brought somebody back down from AAA Nashville and had to adjust some things. We'll tell you more about that later on here tonight as we go. But right now, with just about 6.5 minutes until first pitch, it's time to fly away for the first time tonight with South Bend International Airport's out-of-town scoreboard update, where we will start, as we always do, in the Midwest League, where no day games means no finals yet, but they are always flying in Great Lakes. And the Loons right now have 6 runs to West Michigan's 1. That game is already in the top of the fifth. Over at Day Air Ballpark, where the Dragons also have 20 wins, just like the Rattlers do, they are leading Lake County 2-0 over in Ohio. Bottom two in Beloit, where Peoria's got a 2-0 lead. Chiefs have been struggling. They've lost the last 2 games in that series. Bottom two, Quad Cities 1, Lansing 0. That game also in Michigan between two teams going in different directions at the moment. Lansing has all of a sudden gone from 11-20 to 16-20. They took the last 2 games over the weekend versus the Cubs, Saturday and Sunday W's, and they've won the first 3 games against Quad Cities already. The River Bandits have dropped 6 straight. Fortunate for them is the fact that the Cubs have won 2 of the first 3 games here this week, though, so they are just 3.5 games back starting the week, just 2.5 back. So those are the games that are currently being played right now. Meanwhile, the lone two that have not started yet, which is like the lone other one outside of ours, is Cedar Rapids and Fort Wayne. Tin Caps ended that Cedar Rapids win streak with a win last night. Meanwhile, we check in next around the Chicago Cubs farm system, where they are in the third inning down in Low A, where Myrtle Beach is at home hosting the Augusta Green Jackets this week. That game is scoreless as things currently stand. Bottom of the second, with the Knoxville Smokies on the road taking on the Columbus Crawdads this week. Both teams have played in one run. They both did so in the first, so that game's all level. And Nashville at home, the Sounds taking on the Iowa Cubs. Triple-A version of Brewers and Cubs, with Jordan Wicks getting the ball here tonight for the iCubs, looking for his first win. That game will get started very shortly. Meanwhile, at the big league level, we are just 5 minutes away from the first pitch between the Chicago Cubs and the Chicago White Sox. And saw this yesterday. If you exclude the COVID-shortened 2020 season, the last time the Cubs and the White Sox played against each other, where both teams were above 500, was 2008. You got to go back 18 years. Well, currently the Cubs are 28-16, and the White Sox, after a sweep, are 22-21. For a little perspective on the Chicago sports front, 2008 was the year the Chicago Bulls drafted Derrick Rose. So that'll put things really into purview. 18 years ago, but two teams for the Cubs, incredible season so far to this point. For the White Sox, we'll say a surprising season so far as things currently stand. Last night was an abbreviated MLB schedule. Tonight, though, is the beginning of rivalry weekend. And, well, it feels like when you look at this scoreboard on paper across the MLB, every single series, really but two, is a nice, solid geographic rivalry. We're just about 3 minutes away from getting started now. It's the Cubs and the Wisconsin Timber Rattlers. Critical game. The Rattlers just 7-9 at home, though they are 13-5 on the road. The Cubs have 9 wins at Four Winds Field and away from Four Winds Field. The difference, they played more at home. 9-9, 500 perfectly in downtown South Bend. 9-6 on the road, though, and it'll be Travis Smith. Travis Smith, who's been lights out for Wisconsin, and they could use not only somebody being lights out, but somebody going deep into a game. Smith gets the ball when we come back. He's got 5 wins. That's tied for the most in the Midwest League. On top of that, he's got the fourth best batting average against. He's got the second best whip at sub one at 0.94. Keep things in perspective. The team ERA for Wisconsin is 6.90. It climbed about 0.6 points after they allowed 25 yesterday. Their ERA is almost one full point worse than second to last Peoria. Theirs is 5.95. So the Cubs will look to be a rare team to get the Travis Smith early. It'll be Kane Kepley, Ty Salpicin, Cameron Cisneros when we come back. The Cubs have scored 19 runs across the last 3 innings. They will come into this one with a ton of momentum, looking to snag 3 of the first 4 games of this series. This has been the South Bend Cubs pregame show. When we return, it's the first pitch of Game 4 of a critical Midwest League West Division class. South Bend and Wisconsin on the other side of this break on Sports Radio WSBT.
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1: Driven in the air towards deep left field. Back it goes to the wall. It's Johnson there. Cubs win!
2: 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Start the celebration.
1: 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Relay throw. Not in time.
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3: Ready to roll at Appleton, Wisconsin, where the first pitch of the day was in there for his strike to Kane Kepley. Delivered home by Travis Smith, who's into the line and delivers. Here's a blooper out towards shallow left field. The shortstop racing back. It's going to drop down. Another base hit. It falls right in front of Josh Adamczewski. And on the second pitch of the game, Kane Kepley with yet another base hit. He has been on base now. Boy, seven straight times, and he's been on seven times in the last seven innings. My word, he had four stolen bases and four singles to go with two walks yesterday. Do we think he's going to steal? That's rhetorical. He's definitely going to go. Pick up over to first. That was really incredibly close. Save the call. That was a good A-plus move from Travis Smith. So Kepley has 23 steals. It's only been caught once. He's got eight stolen bases in this series. He's also got eight hits and six walks. He takes his lead. Long set from the stretch. Pitch home. Hit on the ground towards second. Diving to his left. It's past Daniel Dickinson. Skipping into right center. Kepley can fly. He'll slide into third with no throw. And they're at

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1: Smith is 23 years old out of Walton, Kentucky. 15th round pick 2 years ago. He played his college ball in his home state for the Wildcats in Lexington. Runners at second and third. Nobody out. Here's the 2-0. Just off the outside corner, says the home plate umpire, Byron Matos. Bryce Spobeldyke is in the field. 3-0. Ball here would load the bases. Comes in the alternate. Baby blues tonight. Light blue through the torso. Navy blue on the sleeves with the gray pants. 3-0 pitches downstairs. That is ball four. And the first three are on for South Bend. Wisconsin, they walked 9 two nights ago. That sounds like a lot. Well, they walked 15 yesterday. Fans, that's another Best One walk. Zolman's and Monteith's are proud partners of Best One. 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Best One, where the best costs less. Travis Smith has been incredible this year, though. In six starts, he has given up two runs or fewer in five, including in four in a row. He's actually gotten the win in four straight starts. He does not walk many either. 9 walks in 28 and two-thirds innings compared with 24 strikeouts. And a first pitch fastball strike. Towards the lower outside corner to the left-handed batting Cade Snell. Right now the batter and Blaber Diaz, the battery made of the pitcher along with the home plate umpire in the shade. This is swung on and looped down the left field line. Adam Chesky angling over towards the foot of the warning track will haul it in. Plenty deep enough to score the game's first run. Kepley tags and scores. It's 1-0 Cubs. A sack fly from Cade Snell, who's now driven in four in the series. South of Zane and Cisneros had to stay put. So there's men at first and second. Cubs leading the game 1-0 with Lionel Espinoza due up. The third baseman, Andrew Fisher, is the only other man out there in the shade. And really, the sun is kind of cascading across his face, so just his lower half. Andrew Fisher with third, Juan Baez the shortstop. Daniel Dickinson at second with Eric Batante continuing at first. There is the first pitch fastball strike to Espinoza. Blaber Diaz behind the plate. He has yet to catch somebody trying to steal. He is 0 for 9 in the series. There go both runners, and the pitch is driven in the air out towards deep left center field. Adam Chesky looking up, and it is out of here. Over the wall, snuck just underneath the scoreboard. A three-run blast for Lionel Espinoza. His third home run of the season. He's got 12 RBIs now. And the Cubs, it has just been an absolute avalanche over the last four innings going back to last night. Caught a barrel and left the building, did Espinoza. He moved up in the order just a couple hours ago. He was originally pegged in this spot that's now occupied by Justin Stransky, who takes ball one. That's another Hoosier Lottery home run. Cubs entered tonight through three games in this series. Here's the wind in the pitch. And it's in there for a strike, 1-1. 41 runs in three games on 41 hits plus 30 walks. They also left on 30. 23 for 58 with runners in scoring position. That's 397 as an average. Outside with a slider. Two balls and one strike to Stransky. The last time we saw Justin up there, he also left the yard. It was a grand slam deep over the suites above the left field wall. 2-1 pitch. That's down and out. 3-1. Stransky and then Alex Madera. By the way, the outfield, Josh Adam Chesky in left, Josiah Ragsdale in center, Luis Castillo is in right, and Braylon Payne has the night off. 3-1 pitch, brushed him back with a fastball in. That's another walk, second of the inning. One out, four runs already home on three base hits. That's another Best One walk. Zolman's and Monteith's are proud partners at Best One. 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Best One, where the best costs less. Throwing strikes has been a problem. And that's top to bottom, the entire staff. A to Z, 1 to 99, no matter how you measure it. They've all pretty much struggled this series. Called strike to Alex Madera.

0: Just his sixth game with South Bend. Through his first two games in the series, three hits and five walks. He's also driven in three. Here's a check on the runner at first. Back in with the dive is Stransky. Wisconsin had to utilize a position player, Louis Inolastre, to throw the ninth yesterday. He gave up six runs. Here's a tapper out in front of the plate. Barehanded by the catcher. That's Diaz on to first in time. So Madera goes out 2-3, but Stransky does move up to second. That'll bring up Drew Bowser. I mean, really, the worst outing for Travis Smith this year was his second when he gave up four runs in 3 2/3. I mean, the game in which he gave up the most hits was his first start of May right here versus Quad Cities. Five hits, but that was just one run and in six innings. Been one of the best pitchers in the league, starter-wise. Ball one elevated to Bowser, making his second start of the week. Played in the day game on Wednesday, went 1-for-5 with an RBI and three strikeouts. His single came in the first inning and it played it a run. Inside here, just below the thumbs with a fastball at 92. Two balls, no strikes. Christian Olivo is batting ninth. He's on deck. Comes trying to bat around for what would be the third time in the last four innings. Two ball pitch is popped back out of play. Gorgeous night in central Wisconsin. 78 degrees when we started the pregame show. It's 77 now. There will be some bad weather over the weekend, but that is not going to show up tonight. Sunday is very much up in the air as to whether or not we will start that game on time at 110 Central, 210 Eastern. Next pitch home, grooved in for a strike. 92 on the gun, 2-2. 4-0 Cubs, we're still in the first inning. We're averaging about 3 hours and 10 minutes per game in this series. A lot of that had to do with last night's 3-hour and 28-minute game. And when you see 31 runs scored and one team walks 15 guys, it's going to be over 3 hours. 2-2, that's a little bit low and away. The count has run full. If you're a season ticket holder for the Wisconsin Timber Rattlers, you feel like you're seeing the same game every single day when it comes to the pitching staff. From the stretch, glove at the chest. Here's the pitch. Bouncing ball back over Smith. Dickinson charging. Clubs the chest high bounce, throws to first, and gets the final out. But the damage is done. Cubs get a three-run homer from Leonel Espinosa. And three base hits lead to four runs. Wisconsin coming up to bat for the first time. Cole Reynolds on the mound when we come back on Sports Radio WSBT.
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0: On the first inning with the Cubs already up 4-0 on the Timber Rattlers. You know, in all three games in this series, the first three, one team led 3-0. And in each of the last two nights, the team that's been at 3-0 has eventually lost. Well, it's 4-0 now. Josh Adam Chesky takes the first pitch strike. The cheers going around. They got to find some reason to pump up his crowd despite the score. Throughout a few games of this series so far, there's a slider that just leaked way outside, hopping to the backstop. Josh Adamczewski, Marco Dinges, and then Andrew Fisher. This is probably one of the best 1-2 punches. Dinges and Fisher in the league. You could say this is maybe one of the best 1-2-3 punches at the top. There's a called strike, 1-2, but we haven't seen Dinges yet. That is until a moment or two from now. Cubs got a three-run shot from Lino Espinosa with one out in the top half of this inning. Cole Reynolds is out there, glove at the belt. Always works from the stretch. Here's the pitch. Slider just off the outside corner. Took a couple of steps towards third. That was a good spot to miss. Cubs when they're on defense in the all-navy blue caps with the SB Cubs logo right on the front of it. Wisconsin back in the all-white jerseys. White tops, white pants. The Timber Rattlers logo on the left sleeve. The Mitt Milwaukee Brewers one on the right. That's down low. Three balls and two strikes now. They've got maroon numbers trimmed in black with the all-black lettering. Cubs have the navy. Cubs across the chest. And the navy numbers both trimmed in white. Here comes the payoff to Adamczewski. And it's hit sharply but right at the shortstop. That's South the scene. He gathers and tosses to first to get the out. Adamczewski entered that AB 7 for 11 this week. Three runs batted in, a couple walks, and a couple stolen bases. Oh, it's a big time out to get him, especially when he's starting off an inning. Now it's Marco Dinges, who is last seen ejected at Peoria on Sunday. 6 foot, 199-pound catcher who's DHing today out of Killington, Vermont. Fourth-round pick out of FSU 2 years ago. He takes ball one, so Dinges hitting 270, 5 homers, 19 RBIs, already with 20 walks and 25 strikeouts. Slightly open stance for him. He's got some faded orange cleats on. A lot of orange spikes this week for Wisconsin. Takes one on the inside corner for his strike, 1-1. Wisconsin led last night 3-0 through three innings. It's a game that was tied 6-all through six. But you go back to the start of the seventh last night through the first here so far. Breaking ball, kind of on and missed, 1-2. It is 23 unanswered runs. 23-0. That is just otherworldly in the span of four frames. Ball and two strikes. The next from Reynolds. Breaking ball stays a little up. So Adamczewski, a lefty, then Dinges, a righty. Then you get two more lefties in Fisher and Bitonti. Reynolds, no wins, one loss, a 7.5 ERA. Tonight in his seventh start. So far he's logged 18 and one-third innings. Fastball a little low and in. Back-to-back full counts now. In 18 and a third, he's given up 17 hits, 15 runs. No homers, 15 walks, and 25 Ks. Another payoff coming. They got the old Western music coming down for this showdown. That's popped out of play to the right. Town ain't big enough for the two of us. I wonder what the name of that song is. That's just probably in every Western movie that's ever been made. 4-0 Cubs were in the first inning. This place is really filled up. And there's a buzz in the air tonight on a Friday. Gorgeous weather. Appleton, Wisconsin. 3-2 pitch down low. That's ball four. And that buzz is Dime Dog Night. The concession lines are robust. And the conversations being had in those lines are almost exclusively, so how many hot dogs are we allowed to buy at once? The answer to that, as we found out pregame, is 5. And the real question is, do you want more than 5? Because it looked like a lot of people did. If you're ordering 5 pregame, I want to know if you're still here come the 8th inning. What kind of stamina you have if you're maybe not doing the 9-9-9 challenge. Hit on the ground at second, could be 2. Bowser to Southacine, easily across the first, and Andrew Fisher for the second night in a row in his first plate appearance bounces into a 4-6-3 double play. Score was first for Cole Reynolds. It's 4-0 Cubs. To the second we go on Sports Radio WSBT.
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0: Another great inning for the South Bend Cubs. It's 4-0 as we start the top of the second. Christian Olivo to lead things off against Travis Smith. It'll be 9-1-2. Travis Smith, who came in 5 wins on the year. That's tied for the best mark in the entire Midwest League. His first pitch called strike, right on right matchup to cap off his first time through the Cubs order. The sub 1 whip, 0.94 at the start of the night. That's second best in the Midwest League. 0-1 is way outside. And the batting average against 171, that's fourth. This is one of the best pitchers in the league so far. You got a righty up there. Righties entering tonight against this big right-hander. 8-61. Low and outside with the slider. 2 balls and a strike. That's an average of 131. He's also behind in the count right now. When he's behind, the opposition is 4-33. That's 141 when he's behind. High leg kick, deals outside again. This time the fastball from 0-1 to 3-1. And with 2 outs, he's given up 2 hits all year. Opposing hitters 2-32. 3-1 towards the inner third for a called strike. So Christian Olivo has looked at 5 pitches so far and has worked the count full. Already 2 walks, 3 hits allowed, including the homer, and 4 runs so far. The next to Olivo, check swing roller. Did that get him in the handle or the knob? It's a foul ball up the third baseline. Didn't stop more than 3 feet away from the chalk. As good as Smith has been, he has given up 6 home runs now in 29 2/3 innings. Pretty much will give up at least 1 home run in any start. Swing and a miss. Had him to change the fastball away. There's his first strikeout. Once again, you got to give the Cubs some credit for working plenty of full counts, making the pitcher labor in the early innings. The longest start for a Wisconsin pitcher this series has been 6 innings. The second longest is 4. But that 6-inning one, they put 4 up in the first 2 frames against Wandy Torres, and that was enough to win the game. Ball 1 comes home to Kane Kepley. On base 7 times in the last 7 innings. Can he reach again? Righty to lefty, the wind and the 1-0. Swing and a miss. Got him with the soft stuff there. Singled and scored in the first. Ty Southazine singled him to third, and then he came around to score on the sac fly from Cade Snell. 23 runs scored in the last 4 innings for the Cubs. This is pulled, but right to the first baseman on a couple of hops, vacuumed in by Batante. He'll take it to the bag himself. 3 unassisted. And next door to us, I can only imagine that the Wisconsin longtime broadcaster for the Timber Rattlers, Chris Meering, is oh so thrilled that Kane Kepley just finally made it out. In between the top of the first and the bottom of the first, he came in the booth and said, hey, congratulate Kane Kepley on the Midwest League Player of the Week award for me. Still got half the series left. Just about. Called strike 1 to Ty Southazine. 6-16 this week. singled and stole a base back in the first inning.